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6: Good morning. Good morning. Welcome to Backspin Golf on this glorious day. I hope it's nice wherever you are. It's perfect golf day here in central Kentucky. And so what better way to start than to speak with my friend, my compatriot, a guy that is a big fan of mine, my buddy Scott Hamilton down there in South Carolina. Hi, Scott.
7: I am a fan. I am just, I've told this story, and I'm going to tell it on Backspin Golf. I remember the day I met you.
6: Oh boy,
7: you were working for another university.
6: Yeah,
7: that we shall not name.
6: Correct.
7: Because of your audience.
6: Good job.
7: And you say, hi, I'm Matthew Lawrence. I go, hey, you know, I'm Scott Hamilton, blah, blah, blah. And I look at you and I go, let me tell you, man, you were on a really good show called Duet. And that's when we connected because I was in junior high watching that show. I watched it.
6: Wow.
7: Whenever it came out, I named Chris Lemon and Allison LaPlanca. And I said, man, that's a good show. And then we bonded and then you lamented how it got hosed by Fox and yada, yada.
6: Yeah. Wow, I didn't realize that was when we first met.
7: Very first thing I said to you was like, hey, I'm Scott. You were on Duet. I didn't say Annie and the Cruisers. I didn't say St. Elmo's Fire.
6: My vast work life. Yeah, yeah.
7: Your 39 episodes on Beverly Hills 90210.
6: Oh, boy. I prefer to say 9 years. That sounds better. Anyway, and here's the thing. This is how you tie into Backspin Golf with all this. Almost everything in my life, because of both my acting, but more importantly, my golf, everything in my life was affected by it once I started playing golf in 1981.
7: That's how you got the job at the other university.
6: All everything. My kids, I met my family was because of the Lexington Children's Charity Golf Classic. All of it. It's all been influenced by golf. Also, my other job. That's why I was there for you to meet me because I was playing. I met a basketball coach at the Jimmy V golf tournament. So anyway, all right.
7: The biggest story I ever broke was because I was playing golf with an agent and he casually dropped it. And I'm like, what are you talking about? And it was when Tiger Woods signed with Gatorade and I had it 6 weeks before.

0: for everybody. And I tracked it down and talked to the people at he had negotiated with Vitamin Water and this and that. And they were, and that Gatorade was coming out with this line of products. And it was because I was playing golf. More has happened on a golf course. More wars have probably been caused and ceased during rounds of golf.
1: Yeah. All right. Speaking of kind of the politics of golf, as you just did, I want to get your thoughts on the whole LIV Golf, Brian Rolapp, all of it, because you always have great takes on these kinds of things. So let's just start with. Earlier today, I read, and it came out today, there was a great column. It's actually an article in The New Yorker by Zach Helfand about LIV Golf and the demise of LIV Golf. And it's very long, but it's pretty amazing to read. So let's just get your thoughts on LIV Golf and where we are right now.
0: Well, it was pretty ill-conceived to begin with. And we know, well, we know what, why it was born. It was born for sports watching. The Saudis looking for a way to distract from their human rights violations and atrocities. So they said, we're going to get into the world of professional sports. And they found some guys who were willing to do it. They decided that an international golf circuit was the way to go. And they had folks like Greg Norman, who had been kicking around the World Golf Tour and this, that, and the other for decades, willing to jump at the bit. And also had guys like Phil Mickelson, who were bemoaning the just horrible treatment they were getting from the PGA Tour.
1: Incredible, yeah.
0: And it became born. And what's funny, though, and I hate to say this, it pains me to say this, Phil is now a martyr. Because everything he said came to pass. The PGA Tour now, because of LIV Golf, is better, I think, because you do have the signature events. There are more opportunities for the main guys to make money, not as many opportunities for guys to get on the tour, but the product week in and week out is better. So the players are benefiting, the tournament directors are benefiting, the networks are benefiting. And it's all because of the birth of LIV Golf. But LIV Golf, the way it was structured, LIV, Roman numerals for 54, a 54 hole event initially, then it pivoted finally to 72 holes. Shotgun starts. When I think of a shotgun start, I'm thinking I need a beer cart.
1: Correct.
0: I'm out playing with Matthew at Bel Air in the Verizon, something, something. It's just so hard to, and team
1: And
0: concepts.
1: teams,
0: The team, I get teams in college just by nature of it. Okay, I get that. Match play. This ain't match play. It's still team golf, but it's not match play. And then the uniforms. And my friend Daniel Shirley, he's the editor at The Athletic. He was running their live blog during the Masters. He made the best comment. No disrespect to the people at Burger King, but he said that Sergio Garcia looked like he was working a Burger King drive-thru with his LIV Golf uniform as he was marching down the fairway. It was just LIV from the beginning. Do more, make, do less, make more. That's the American dream, but this was never going to work out, and it always felt dirty anyhow.
1: That's the right way to say it. Excuse me. I have two very close friends who are with LIV Golf on the production end. One, I'm sure you know Keith Hirschland, who is a producer, and Jerry Foltz, who is
0: Oh, yeah.
1: a good friend and a really terrific commentator, by the way. And so it's been hard for me since LIV Golf came about to talk about it. But they know how I feel about LIV Golf and several of the players. Where do we go now? Can you catch people listening? Can you catch them up on what is going to happen? Originally, when they were in Mexico a week ago or 10 days ago, it came down to we're not even going to play because they're not getting paid and all this stuff, stories breaking. And then it came out.

0: The CEO of LIV Golf said that pretty much said that at the end of this season, it's going to be done. So catch people up on that if you would.
1: I think you pretty much nailed it. I mean, there was so much miscommunication involved. It was Scott O'Neill, the CEO, at first says, "No, we're good. Funding guaranteed through 2032." And then he pivots and says, "Well, at the end of this year, we've got to find revenue sources." And that's like, "What? Why? I thought you had funding until 2032." So they changed the messaging midstream. Here's what's lost in all this. The Saudis have all this money comes from something called a public investment fund, and it has more money than you and I could ever wrap our minds around. But think about the name of that, Matthew. Public investment fund. You want to get a return on your investment. This thing lost more than $400 million in 2024 alone. That is mind-blowing. They've already pumped 5 billion with a B into this since it was born about 4 years ago. So they're not getting a return on their investment. And when the powers that be at the PIF, the Public Investment Fund, released their, I guess it's a prospectus, is what you do when you send out what you're going to spend the money on, this, that, and the other. When they issued that about 9 months ago, I might be mistaken on the timeline, there was nothing earmarked for sports and entertainment. That should have been the first red flag, because in the previous prospectus, and I want to say this comes out every 4 years, it was earmarked on there, and that became LIV Golf.
0: And
1: So we should have seen it coming.
0: it's not only golf. This is also on behalf of the Saudis trying to make their area the a destination, which because of all the things that have gone on there and with them, it has not been the same as it is, even in places like Qatar and Saudi Arabia is still not what they want. And they just sold 70%, this is another red flag, 70% of their soccer team, the biggest soccer team that Ronaldo played for. They sold 70% of their ownership in that. They're just cutting back on all of it. And so here's the question, and then we'll get to something a little brighter. What happens now with the guys playing on the LIV Golf Tour?
1: I
0: How did
1: think
0: they, we know that there's the reinstatement rule with, Rahm and the Cheater and DeChamus and, some of those other guys. What about the rest of them?
1: Well, now don't forget the one that would have applied to Rahm and DeChambeau and Cam Smith, that expired. They had a 3 week window to accept that offer from Brian Rolapp, then the he's the new CEO of the PGA Tour. And Jay Monahan was he's still commissioner when it happened. They had a 3 week window to accept that a few weeks ago, a few months ago, and that's when Brooks Koepka came aboard with stipulations. You had to qualify for this, you had to do that. Patrick Reed, I'm sorry, he who shall not be named, the cheater.
0: Yes, the cheater.
1: He, because he missed that window, or maybe it didn't apply to him actually, because his major was before 2021 or 2020, 2019 maybe. He had to serve what is essentially a 1 year suspension. So he's able to play on the PGA Tour starting in August. He's able to play in the Masters because he's a past champion, but right now he's playing DP World Tour. I want to say he's like leading points guy on the DP World Tour right now.
0: And the
1: As
0: top 10 on that with those get PGA Tour status.
1: correct,
0: So,
1: correct. Which he'll have in some form or fashion anyhow because of his DP World Tour current status. But to your point, the other guys, I think they'll open that window back up so that a John Rahm and a DeChambeau can come in. And as far as the rank and file dudes, the gooches of the world, I don't know. I don't know. I think it could be pretty arduous for those guys. They might make them, they might have to pay some stiff financial penalties, I'm thinking.

0: Or perhaps do the one-year
1: Year on the
0: suspension like
1: Corn Ferry.
0: Corn. How great would that be for that tournament,
1: It'd
0: for
1: be
0: that tour?
1: unbelievable. Yeah.
0: It'd be fantastic. But the problem is, Matthew, that takes spots away from other dudes who are
1: Correct.
0: trying to make it. So it's really a catch-22. I do know this. It is absolutely incredible to think that we are here in 2026 and the PGA Tour, let's go ahead and say PGA Tour won. PGA Tour
1: Yeah.
0: won. And if we go back to June of 2023, I remember getting the news alert that there had been a hastily put together press conference between the PGA Tour, LIV Golf, and representatives of the public investment fund saying we are talking about the framework for a merger.
1: Right.
0: And
1: Right.
0: I got a text message from a woman named Terry Strada. Her husband was killed in 9/11. He was in one of the Twin Towers. She has led numerous lawsuits and other initiatives against the Kingdom of Saudi Arabia, and she was beside herself. She felt absolutely betrayed. How could the PGA Tour do this? Why would they do this? This is so insulting. But the PGA Tour at that time had no choice because basically it was getting strangled in litigation because it had a finite amount of money. Saudis didn't. And for it to be the way it is right now, for the PGA Tour to have won, to have pivoted as hard as it did to its current model, A, speaks to the fortitude of the tour, B, to the star power of the guys who made it happen, Tiger Woods and Rory McIlroy, and C, to the foresight of Jay Monahan, then the commissioner of the tour. It's absolutely astounding. It's one of the greatest stories in sports if you're looking at it through the lenses of the PGA Tour or the other side of LIV.
1: Right. Very well said.
0: Thank you.
1: All right. Let's in the few minutes we have left, let's go to the actual golf that's being played now.
0: Do we have to?
1: Yes, we have to.
0: Because
1: What? N
0: this
1: now hold
0: tournament,
1: on. Hold on. Now hold on. Wait a minute. Hold on. We just had Harbour Town. Okay.
0: Yeah, it's awesome.
1: It's really great.
0: I
1: I know
0: love it, man.
1: you've played there.
0: Many times. Love
1: Me
0: it.
1: too, many times. But my favorite thing about it, the tournament was great. I actually watched some golf in this tournament, which I haven't been doing. I love Matt Fitzpatrick. I just love the guy. They're chanting USA, USA, and all kinds of things at him, which is par for the course. But his reaction was so great. I just love that guy. I really do.
0: He went up a few notches in my book because
1: Good.
0: I'm something about him just turns me off. But after seeing how he responded, first of all, on the course, he responded like a champion, obviously, won the tournament
1: Right.
0: for a second time. But he was like, it's good. They're engaged. They're into the event. There's
1: Yeah.
0: nothing. And he equated it to football slash soccer in his, over in Europe. And I said, you know what? I dig it.
1: Yeah.
0: As long as it's not the shenanigans and the absolute mockery of the sport that it became at Bethpage during the Ryder Cup,
1: Right.
0: I'm cool with it.
1: Right.
0: And I also like that he had such deep ties to Hilton Head, to Harbour Town, having come there many times growing up. He's got the head cover of the lighthouse. He has an affinity for the course because it's my belief, and I truly do believe this. There is no other tournament on the PGA Tour, sans the Masters,
1: Right.
0: that is as connected with its community as the Heritage. The tournament has grown as Hilton Head has grown, and Hilton Head has grown as the Heritage has grown. They're one and the same. And for
1: Thousand
0: him to
1: percent.
0: have, yeah, and for him to have that connection, those deep roots with that community, they will celebrate him forever. They want past champions they can celebrate, and he's the perfect example.
1: I'm going to tell you a really quick story about one of my times playing at Hilton Head. As I said, we had the Hilton Head Celebrity Golf Tournament for years. We all went down there and had the best time in the world. Well, at that tournament, a few years before this, I met a guy named PJ Carlissimo, who many people know as he's now, doing telecasts of the NBA, but he was a coach at Seton Hall, the Golden State Warriors. Anyway. And PJ and I got to be very friendly. And we went back 1 year and we were playing, and PJ is the

0: worst golfer you've ever seen. Well, top five. And he will play 100 holes in a day. You have to drag him off the golf course. So we played in the tournament, and we had a black tie dinner that night. And if you know anything about Hilton Head Island, there is one road that goes down the middle of the island, two lanes going each way. That's it. And we were staying at, I think, the Westin at the hotel. And the golf course was about 2.5, 3 miles away from the hotel. We finished our round at about 3 o'clock in the tournament. And I'm getting ready to go back to the hotel. And PJ comes up to me and goes, "Let's go." I said, "What?" He said, "Come on, we're not done. Let's go play some more." So like an idiot, I got in the car with PJ and we went back out. And at about 5 o'clock, the dinner started at six. At 5 o'clock, I said to PJ, "We got to go. All right? It's black tie. We got to go." We went, took the cart and went back to the pro shop, and everyone was gone. Everyone. He said, "We'll call the hotel. They'll send somebody to pick us up." We called the hotel. "Sorry, we don't have any cars available." PJ says, "Wait here." He goes around the back and he comes back with one of those groundskeeper's little golf carts with the flat bed for rakes on the back. I said, "What are you doing?" "Come on, we'll go back to the hotel." I said, "You're stealing this to go back to..." Just so we put our golf bags on the flatbed on the back. We drove down the road going 8 miles an hour, people honking at us, drove it all the way back to the hotel, pulled up where the valet guy was, and PJ takes a $20 bill and the keys to this little groundskeeper's cart and hands them to the valet kid and says, "Can you take this back to the golf course with us?" And the kid said, "Yeah, of course." That's what I have so many memories of Hilton Head that are like that. I'll tell them to you some other time.
1: That's a winner.
0: I can't talk about. Oh, it's the greatest. Anyway, all right. I think that's it for now.
1: Okay,
0: we will talk to you very soon. Thank you for your clarification of what's going on.
1: And I did my best.
0: I'm telling you now, this edition of Backspin, I'm done talking about Liv because I've done it for the last couple of weeks. But it keeps coming up. This is the main story right now in golf. So thank you.
1: The next development, and then we'll go, is keep an eye on DeChambeau because his contract's up at the end of this year, and it's my understanding he's already looking for a pathway. What's his next step? And once he leaves, it collapses. Cause he's, as much as you and I are annoyed by him, he's the biggest star.
0: I'm not annoyed by him.
1: I am. 100%.
0: I can't stand him. I just want him gone. I love watching Hilton Head and not seeing him there. Okay. That's it. Thanks, Scotty boy.
1: Hit him straight.
0: Okay. See ya.
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0: 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And joining me now for his always interesting takes on the world of golf is my friend Dan Houser from down there in Florida. Hello, Dan Houser.
3: Hello, hello. What's happening?
0: Oh, you know, not too much. has there ever been a time, you and I have been speaking on Backspin Golf for a long time, has there ever been a time when nothing was going on?
3: Not when we've spoken. There's plenty of time going on, but then we're not talking because we got nothing to talk about.
0: yeah, that's a good point. All right, valid. We have several things to discuss as always today, and here's where I want to start with you. I would like to start with the fact that how long will it be

0: before there are, I don't know, three events on the PGA Tour besides the majors? How many are going to drop out? Because let's start, if people haven't heard this, there is a location in the Pacific Ocean that for many years has been a very important part of the PGA Tour. And I'm speaking about the lovely islands of Hawaii, that there are no longer going to be tournaments played in Hawaii. So let's start there. Why is that happening, and what more is coming?
1: Yeah, I mean, if Brian Rolopp truly wants to make the tour schedule kind of line up with the off season of the NFL schedule, so they no longer have any sort of overlapping, so you would see the season start essentially right after the Super Bowl, or I don't know, maybe I think what would probably make a lot of sense is you start the PGA Tour season in Phoenix the week of the Super Bowl, because that seems to, regardless of, I mean, first off, the Super Bowl is there enough that you get that perfect, kind of series of events. But even when it's not there, they draw well enough, even Super Bowl weekend, that I think that would probably be the start, and then you would wrap it up kind of how you have it now, where the tour championship kind of, wraps up right around the, I know it overlaps by maybe about a week or two, but it essentially wraps up right before the meat of football season gets underway. So obviously, if you do that and you truncate that schedule, there's only a certain number, you only have a certain number of weeks that you can plug in tournaments, and four of those weeks are already taken by the majors. So I don't know off the top of my head, I don't know what the math is on that. I don't know how many weeks you have from, the start of, or from that first, that beginning of February through, let's just say, the start of September. But however many you've got minus four, because you have the four majors. So there's only so much room on the schedule to then have tournaments. And then on top of that, you have the signature events where all the top guys basically have to play in, unless you're Rory and you win the Masters, and then you kind of get the week off the next week, and you kind of get the okay to not show up at Hilton Head. But for the most part, so then when you factor those in, you really only have what,
0: However many.
1: seven, 8 weeks of quote unquote regular tournament availability. So I think this is only the start. Obviously, the Hawaii swing was the first one to go. I think that you will start to see more and more of these tournaments start to fall off, whether they just fall off kind of naturally on their own because sponsors don't want to keep ponying up 10 plus million dollars for, the rank and
0: Fields
1: file
0: that
1: guys
0: aren't
1: that nobody's
0: great.
1: really watching, or if the tour just says, hey, you're out. As much as it pains me to say it, it would not shock me if at some point the Florida swing got a little truncated, because right now you've got both Bay Hill and the Players at which are signature events. You are going to now have this Doral tournament, which I'm sure will end up, I don't know where its place is going to be. But so I just don't know if the current mod or the way the model's going, I just can't see a world where you can have five tournaments in the state of Florida, multiples of them being signature events, and still be able to get the draw for the non ones to justify it. And once again, I say this to somebody who lives in Florida who has covered the Florida swing for how long have we been talking now? How many
0: A
1: years?
0: long time.
1: So, and I'm not saying this to somebody who has insider information is saying it's definitely going to happen, but if Hawaii can't hold up, I just, you wonder what other of these tournaments that have kind of been staples for forever may just slowly start to kind of disappear.
0: Well, it makes sense. And you mentioned to me, like the Honda. I mean, these are events that have been around for a very long time. And the part of it that I think is the most disturbing is so much of what's done with PGA tournaments have to do with charity and the communities that they're held in. And so those will be the most affected by these.
1: But you have to wonder how much of that still is in effect too, with the fact that now the PGA Tour has their for-profit entity. You know, I'm no tax attorney. I'm no, you know, lawyer. I don't know how it's divided up and written out, but, yeah, you are 100% right. But I even, you even have to wonder how much of that is still happening even now with the for profit entity and how it's all being run.
0: Right. All right. Well, you mentioned a name, so let's go there. Brian Rolapp, who is, I think, in a lot of ways, the perfect guy to be running the tour now because of his relationship, his prior relationship with the NFL. And we all know how that has grown. It's, you know, the most obvious statement in the world. And so he has a real knowledge of how to grow the tour, which almost seems ridiculous to say. But do you have thoughts about Brian Rolapp and what he's doing?
1: Well, yeah, I mean, I think you said it yourself, he appears to be doing a great job so far, but I will say, and this is not a knock on Brian Rolapp, obviously, but when you're following up, you know, somebody like a Jay Monahan, there's really, if you can't do a better job than Jay Monahan, then you shouldn't be running things in the first place. So the bar was not exactly set very high for him to succeed. He basically just had to come in and not run the tour out of business to essentially succeed from the start. Obviously I think that what he has done with understanding and knowing that, you know, whatever your feelings of Liv are and whatever your feelings are of some of the guys that went to Liv, at the end of the day, you know, you have guys who are fan favorites, who will still draw eyeballs, who, despite their status and what they did by going to Liv, fans will not forgive maybe, or they just won't care anymore, or they didn't care in the first place. And so by allowing, you know, Brooks to come back the way he did, and he offered it up to many others who didn't accept it, but to provide a pathway even for somebody like Patrick Reed to play his way back, I think that it's understanding that, hey, listen, I'm not perfect, you're not perfect, the world's not perfect, but, you know, things happen and things can change and we can move on and landscapes change and, you know, let's just, whatever we need to do to put the best product out there for the fans and on TV, you know, let's just do it. And so I think that has been something good he's definitely done. You know, and obviously, like you mentioned, he has an NFL background. Obviously, the NFL is the most successful. Yeah, obviously, it's the most successful professional sports league in the country. You could argue it's the most successful business, period, in the world. And so, you know, obviously somebody with a wealth of knowledge with that background, it can't hurt to go anywhere to do anything, at that point, especially with running another professional sports league.
0: All right. I must be mellowing in my old age because I just heard you say a name and I didn't stop you.
1: I slipped it in there on you.
0: You did. But don't think for a second I didn't notice. And henceforth, which is a word that I should use more often, he will be known as the cheater.
1: Period. I did even pause for a second to wait for you to correct me, and you didn't, so I just kept going.
0: See? Okay. Now, let's speak a little about, and Scott Hamilton, who was on the show earlier, we spoke about Liv, as I've done for the last two or three weeks since we came back from the hiatus. This is the last week, unless there's another bombshell, that I will be talking about Liv at all. But I'll allow it today because I haven't spoken about it with you. Just give me your thoughts on the whole Liv thing and what they're going to do, and now guys are going to go play on the DP World Tour, and if you're in the top 10, like somebody we know, you'll get PGA privileges. Just talk to me about that for a minute.
1: Yeah, I mean, it's dead. You know, the fact that not a single person with any sort of Liv prowess would go on 100% come out and say, no, we are still good to go. Kind of shows that it's dead, you know.
0: Except Scott O'Neill. Yeah.
1: Yeah, but even he wouldn't confirm that it's going to continue after this year.
0: He came
1: all he
0: back
1: said is
0: later
1: that we're funded through the end of the year.
0: Right.

0: So yeah, it's dead after the year. They have enough money for the year. They're gonna go out and say that we're gonna try to raise money and find people that will continue to be investors in it. I'm sorry, I don't know about you. I can't speak for you or anyone listening to this, but I would be hard pressed to find somebody who's willing to put money into something that has proven from day one that it is a money loser and there's no opportunity for financial growth in it. People that have the type of money that Liv needs to invest don't tend to invest in products that have already proven that they are cooked. Now, it's one thing if they had been investors on day one and said, "Hey, let's give it a try," but nobody's going to come in now and say, "Oh yeah, let me give you $5 billion, just keep running this thing into the ground." So it's dead. So the question now becomes, obviously, which of these guys will now go that DP Tour route? Will somebody like a John Rahm and a I'll say his name real quick, but we'll see if I get it away with it. Bryson
1: DeChambeau.
0: DeChambeau or a Cam Smith, will any of them be re-granted the eligibility that Brooks was given? Obviously, they were all given though that same option as well with the same deadline, and they all chose to not accept it. Will they now be given that option again, or will they also have to go and basically go the other name that I won't re-mention again, Root, and play their way back on a tour through the DP World Tour? So I think that's going to be the biggest question that's going to come out. Or, does Bryson just say, I'm done with it all, and just go become a YouTube star? I mean, does he just become one of these YouTube golf guys permanently? So I think there's a lot of questions out there about what these guys do, where these guys go. I don't think we need to wonder about the Ian Poulters of the world, because this already was their retirement tour, so they will just now, go ahead and retire. I can't see them sticking around and going back to the Champions Tour, but I guess you never truly know. But I don't think those are the names that people are as concerned about.
1: All right.
0: There's really only about, unfortunately, and I say unfortunately because Liv scooped up a lot of these younger kids straight out of college who unfortunately never got to make a name for themselves, and they may not ever now, but realistically, there's maybe, three or four names that I think anyone truly still cares about. It's Rom, it's the two names that I won't mention, possibly Dustin Johnson, although I feel like nobody, like, he just doesn't really care anymore, so I don't
1: He's
0: know if
1: kind
0: anyone
1: of
0: else really cares.
1: disappeared, yeah.
0: And then, maybe Cam Smith, but I would have said 3 years ago people cared a lot more about Cam Smith than they do now. Nobody really even talks about him much anymore.
1: Right,
0: So I'm not even
1: right.
0: sure if he's still at that level of we have to have him back anymore.
1: Although I think he's a great player, and he would be, I can't say I'd watch him, but I don't have strong feelings about him the way I do some of the other
0: No,
1: guys.
0: but I just meant, unfortunately, the juice has kind of cooled off on him for the last few years too, because on top of the fact that we only see him at the majors, he's also not really winning on Live too. So like you get the Roms and all these other guys who, whether you're watching week in or week out, if you see it at least on social media, so that the names continue to stay out there in some capacity, but like you really don't see Cam Smith's name other than during the majors really even mentioned much in week in and week out, just kind of, online activity anymore, if you will.
1: And by the way, you mentioned DeChambeau, which that's the name I'll use. He's talking about $500 million to do his own YouTube thing and all that kind of stuff. I'll say it again. I, for one, am very glad that I don't have to watch him every week in the times that I'm even watching the PGA Tour now. I'll tune in for a little while here and there on a Saturday or a Sunday, but I don't even feel the need now. I keep saying this, I'd much rather watch the LPGA than the PGA Tour right now. And some of it has to do with, I should say, a lot of it has to do with the actual broadcasts of the PGA Tour. Between the production and the commentary, which I don't listen to anyway. Well, you get the idea. You
0: Well,
1: get
0: we
1: the idea.
0: announcers, we know that we always have it on full blast as loud as you can throughout the house so you can hear everything they have to say. We already know that.
1: No matter where I am, even down the block, I can't miss a word of showing me a putt.

0: that comes up 3 feet short and having an expert say to me, and it comes up just short. That's the part that I love the most. You idiots. That's what I love the most.
1: We all know that. We know
0: Yeah.
1: that's your favorite part of the whole broadcast, the
0: All
1: booth.
0: right. Let's talk for just a minute about this season so far. Obviously, the Masters, I'm pretty sure were you happy that Rory won again?
1: Yeah, it was nice to see my wallet wasn't thrilled with it, but other than that, I mean, it was a nice story to see. Obviously, I really. I thought it would have been really cool to see Justin Rose finally win, especially
0: Yes,
1: since he was so close
0: yes.
1: last year and then so close again this year. I also had, I guess you could say, took a flyer of sorts on Shane Lowry because I thought that would once again just another great guy who you'd love to see finally win it. But I guess, if neither of them could win it and Scotty wasn't going to win it, obviously, Rory
0: Right.
1: was a great story from the standpoint of his entire career. Augusta was the one demon he could never get by, and so to see him then finally get it over that hump last year, and then apparently it just opened the floodgates, and now I guess he's just never going to lose another Masters
0: Well,
1: again the rest of his life. But
0: that's what Fred Couples said. He said Rory might win every one from here
1: So
0: on out.
1: I think that is a cool story if you think about, just kind of everything that has happened to him in his career at that golf
0: Yeah.
1: course, and now he's now won it 2 years in a row. So
0: Yep.
1: obviously, Rory has been one of those guys that has never faltered, has never wavered, obviously. And so, yeah,
0: Yeah.
1: it was nice for him to see him win it again. Sure, of course.
0: Yes. Okay. I was just making sure, and before I let you go, quickly on the rest of the tour, anything that is, I hate this phrase, but I'll say it anyway, catching your fancy in terms of how the season's going so far?
1: It's this is going to sound weird, but maybe not so much after you just kind of mentioned that you're, watching of other golf lately. I feel like that so far the season has been quiet, and I know that may sound weird to say, but I feel like we final round on Sunday where he blew it and then got it back, and then Justin Rose, that was all appointment must-see TV. But I feel like other than that, we just haven't had that, quote unquote moment yet this season. And that's not to knock on any tournaments that we've had. We've had some great winners. Obviously, Cam Young at the Players was a great tournament. So I'm not saying these weren't great tournaments, but I feel like we haven't had that holy bleep moment yet. And so it's now it's kind of like, well, when's that one coming?
0: Okay. That makes sense. All right. Well, it's always great catching up with you, as you know, and I will be requesting your presence on Backspin Golf again very soon, Danny boy.
1: Always, always. For all you know, we could be talking next week about how LIV is officially shut down, and then you'll talk about them again. You never know. Things seem to be happening by the minute with them.
0: If that happens, you'll be the first call I make.
1: Deal, deal.
0: Okay.
1: All
0: Thanks, pal.
1: right, good talking to you.
0: See ya. You
1: All right.
0: too. All right. That'll do it for this edition of Backspin Golf. Thanks to Scott Hamilton and Dan Houser for sharing some time with me. Thanks also to my incredible partners on Backspin Golf, the Woodford Club and Kentucky Golf Trail. 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The things that are going on, if you're a golfer, are amazing with both of them. I want to quickly mention something about the Woodford Club. Aside from what a great semi-private club it is and a great golf course, my son, Everett, got engaged last week. And we called Bob Baldessari at the Woodford Club and asked him if we could have a little get together on that night of the engagement. And there were about 40 or 45 people that came, and they did an incredible job.

0: Cheryl, Lauren, everybody connected with the Woodford Club. And of course, Bob. It was an event. I don't think I've ever seen my son Everett as happy as he was that not only they pulled off a surprise party for his fiancee, Ava, but how beautiful and just amazing the whole night was. So, aside for the thanks for being my partner on Backspin Golf, thanks for making that night so memorable for all of us. It's just an incredible place. All right, that'll do it. We'll be back next Sunday. Have a great rest of your day. 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
7: Ben Crenshaw, I just love hearing your voice. It always brings me back together, and I'm overlooking the most gorgeous golf course on the planet. Right now, it is spectacular. And the ladies are warming up and getting ready for the tournament. It is so beautiful on the windward side. You just have to go through the Pelly tunnels. There's some clouds inside that tunnel. Drive with caution. It's wet. It's not raining. I can't say that. But it certainly isn't raining. It's a little breezy. It's going to be a really good tournament today. Let me bring you up to date on the official weather forecast. Isolated showers, mostly sunny, high about 83, breezy. Easterlies 15 to 17, gusts up to 24 miles per hour. Chance of precipitation, that's about 20% if you're getting out on the golf course today, Saturday. How about tonight? Scattered showers, mainly before midnight. Partly cloudy, low about 77. Breezy still, easterly, 7 to 15. And that's light. Okay, we've got some gusts to 21, chance of precipitation, 30%. And yes, the winds are getting stronger. By Sunday, 28 miles per hour, 24 Sunday night. So 28 back on Monday. Going to have some breezy conditions. You're going to have to hit that ball low. And I have someone sitting with me here at Mid-Pacific Country Club in this absolutely spectacular Ron Haas office. It is Kyle Kuniyoka, PGA. Now, talking about weather conditions, and let's just focus on the wind conditions. Those are some pretty strong winds that these folks are tackling, aren't they?
8: Yeah, absolutely. I mean, it's been windy. It's been trying for the last 2 days. We've got rain, wind, kind of the whole gambit of everything going on. But yeah, I would say difficult conditions, but golf course is in wonderful shape, so it's providing an interesting challenge for all the players over this weekend.
7: Now, what do you do for those of us who aren't at the skill level these ladies are at? Mm-hmm. How do I keep my ball from getting lost in that wind?
8: I think controlling trajectory is the main thing, or being able just to control the ball overall. Spin, whether that's, you know, dispersion going side to side or up and down. But being able to have that control on the ball, you know, one of the bigger things that you could do is place the ball in the back of your stance and, you know, kind of take a regular shot from that position. That reduces the loft on the club and the trajectory goes down so that you can control how high or low you hit the golf ball. So that helps you in these trying conditions.
7: So how far back, given my foot? Let's say I'm standing there. Where would you put the ball?
8: You know, kind of in the middle. So you can start from the middle of your stance and then move it closer for a right-handed player to your right foot. And then, you know, try out those positions. You know, anywhere from the middle, even all the way back to, say, your right foot or your right toe produces different types of shots. But none of those positions are wrong. It just produces a different shot for each player. But that's where I would start. I'd probably start in the middle and then work back towards your back foot.

0: Fantastic. That's such. Did you hear that? Okay. All right. Just a little bit of history. Hawaii has a very rich legacy, producing, hosting top-tier women golfers, LPGA Tour pros like Allison Corpus, Marielle Galdiano, all these names, you know them. Michelle Wee West, of course. And they're here today on this golf course competing, and one of them in particular I thought we'd maybe focus on, Alexa Takai. Tell us a little bit about Alexa.
1: You know, a very special player, particularly to this event. You know, she's won the last several years already.
0: Twice, I think, right?
1: Yeah. So, you know, she seems like she knows the course very well, but I think, you know, talking about control over her game, you know, she's a very young player still, but I think she's very mature. She understands her game, has control over what she's doing, so it's very impressive what she's able to do to this point.
0: And now when you say young, what age are we talking?
1: She's still in her teens.
0: Wow.
1: So, you know, still a high school player, but, you know, kind of a force to be reckoned with, where, you know, we almost expect her to come out here and have a nice showing.
0: Right.
1: And even up to winning. So
0: Well, if she won two in a row, then the third would be kind of like, the charm.
1: Mm-hmm.
0: Not that I want to jinx her. I'm going to knock anything here because we have just an absolutely fantastic group of women. Of course, there was the Mid-Pacific Open, and now there's what is always going to be one of the favorites in the islands because it brings out the top women to play here at the Mid-Pacific Country Club. And it's the 2026 Jenny K. Wilson. And tell us about Jenny K.
1: Well, you know, I think Jenny Kay is very prominent in the community, especially if we look back in the history of Hawaii and what she's done, particularly here at the club, but also in the state of Hawaii. You know, as we look at the tournament itself, you know, it's a long-running tournament. I believe this is the 75th year of the event. And so the history just of Jenny Kay and the event altogether, it's pretty significant, I think, for the golf world.
0: Yeah.
1: You know, like you said, it's been a fun time. You know, I think this time of year is always great. We have the Mid-Pac Open, as you mentioned, and then it rolls over to the Jenny K. So it's a great time for the club, but I think it's a great time for competitive golfers as well.
0: Yeah, it's that time of the year where things are kind of in between that spring and summer. So there are more challenges, I think, on the golf course with the weather conditions. Summer kind of nice breezy if it holds true this year. Weather conditions are always a challenge for golfers, particularly brand new golfers. Do you teach?
1: I do teach, yes.
0: How do we make an appointment to have?

0: always opportunities. You know, we're always looking to kind of help the community and help those that are interested in the game. So, I mean, if there's any questions, we're always here to, you know, to help out. So, you know, if there's anything that we can, I would definitely call the golf shop and reach out to any of us, including myself.
1: Fantastic. I'm always a proponent of junior golf because especially I like when the little ones come in and start learning how to be, not rowdy. Do you folks have junior lessons here?
0: We have a wonderful junior program here. We start with beginner. There's an intermediate advanced program as well. We also participate in the PGA Junior League. So there's a lot of opportunities here, along with other events that we do to support our junior players. I'm with you. I started as a junior player as well, and I think it's a great opportunity to introduce yourself to the game or your child to the game and all the good things that come with it.
1: Yeah, mindfulness. You know, I'm trying to think of the word that describes a young person when they're in a new crowd of people, and somehow the children teach each other. So the a little bit older ones seem to teach the younger ones coming in, don't talk, and you know, and don't move when somebody's going to about to swing, and stay back, and all. And it's really wonderful to see that kind of caring for one another without a whole bunch of parental supervision getting involved. And there's nothing wrong with parental supervision, don't get me wrong, but sometimes children are able to teach each other easier.
0: I believe so. I mean, that pure, you know, pure influence that's there, I think, is very strong. I think it's even more than what the influence of the instructor is sometimes.
1: Yeah.
0: But it's a great way to, you know, even build camaraderie at a young age and understand that there's so many things, particularly golf, that golf can offer. It's not just the game itself, you know, the social aspect, the meeting different people, the traveling around, playing different golf courses. You know, there's a lot of special things. But, yeah, I definitely agree. It's a special event for all ages, but especially for our young ones.
1: Who got you into golf?
0: So I got in because of my parents, particularly my dad. He played, and I just like to follow him around to the golf course and hang out, particularly with dad. I enjoyed hitting golf balls, but it was a chance for me to hang out with dad, hit golf balls, and then eat fried rice after we're done. So that's how it started for me.
1: How old were you?
0: I was 3, actually, when I kind of was playing around. So I was attached to dad at the hip, and it was a great family, I think, thing that we were able to do. And it was a lot of fun for us. So
1: that's wonderful. Gosh, my dad would play golf all the time. Every Saturday, he'd be out with the boys playing golf. You know, it was a business thing.
0: Yep.
1: He had to show up to be there because otherwise you'd lose the connections, the contacts, and all that stuff. I always wanted to tag along, you know, and it was just at that time in our history, it was inappropriate for kids to be there.
0: No, I understand. I mean, even for my dad, I think it was, you know, he would often talk about his dad not bringing him, you know, to the golf course and whatnot. And I was fortunate or lucky to be able to, you know, spend that time with my dad. And we continue even to this day to bond over golf. You know, he'll come and watch me hit balls and we talk story over golf and all of that type of stuff, which has been a special thing, I think, for us and for the family.
1: It's rich in feelings. So do you compete? Are you entering tournaments?
0: Not too many. I did play in the Mid-Pac Open. You know, I try to support as many local events as I can, but I'm not competing on a regular basis anymore. But I still enjoy the game. I'm trying to get out there as much as I can, trying to understand it more. I believe it makes me a better instructor and also a better just professional overall. And I still enjoy it. I still enjoy the game, learning about the game and all aspects about it. So, but yeah, I still compete a little bit and I'm still playing. So it's still fun.
1: But yeah. And okay, here's one. What do you think about the ball rollback?
0: The ball rollback. Well, there's a lot of different stories out there. I'm a little bit, I don't have all the information. I hear that it's not going to be maybe as big of a deal as we're expecting it to be as we move forward, not so much of a big rollback type of thing. I was reading some comments recently, I think this week or the last few tournaments, where Cam Young was playing a ball that's already conforming in that form. So it'll be interesting to move forward. I hope it doesn't roll back too far. I'm not the biggest hitter myself, so if it does roll back too far, it might influence my game. But I think everybody out there has the best interest in the game, and we're trying to make it fair, and we're trying to make it fun for everybody. So it'll be interesting, particularly on the rollback, what that actually means and what we see as we move forward.
1: Yeah, so. And not having to lengthen golf courses would be a really good

0: thing for just in general. It gets expensive, I understand, doing that. You have to buy the property, then you have to expand.
1: I think there's ways around that. I mean, there's ways that you can condition the course or work with the rough and whatnot as we move forward. But, yes, the modern game has gotten longer. You know, it's nice to see the athletes playing the game now and how far they hit it and all those types of things. But, you know, as we move forward, it'll be interesting to see where we go. It's always hard to predict what the future has to offer, but it's cool when we get there.
0: Scotty Scheffler was complaining recently, a couple days ago, about Anaronomic, about how nothing is easy. It's all hard. Is there a portion of Mid-Pacific Country Club that would be, like, hard compared to other parts of it?
1: You know, I think our course gets tricky. I love our layout. I think there's character throughout the whole course.
0: Yeah.
1: You know, especially during tournament conditions, I believe our greens offer a big challenge. And what's interesting about the greens is they're kind of unassuming in a way. Not a ton of undulation, but once you're playing them, you'll understand why. But, yeah, there's challenges all throughout. I mean, I'm looking out at the first hole right now. We have bunkers. We have, you know, rough, the whole, you know, the gambit, plus the weather and the wind. So, you know, there's challenges everywhere, but I think it's also a course that you can score on. So it makes it a little bit of a challenge, but also fun to play.
0: It's Jason Amoy's fault.
1: Jason and his team do a wonderful job, which we know every year, and we talk about what he does, particularly for Mid-Pac Open and Jenny Kay, but, you know, all throughout the year to keep this in the shape that it is in. But, yeah, we can blame the difficulty on Jason. I think he'll embrace it a little bit.
0: I love to say that to him because he always gets a little chuckle smile.
1: Yeah. Absolutely.
0: Thank you for spending so much time with us this morning and sharing with us how you got into the game and how you play and what you're doing. And remember, you guys, you can come out and give them a call here at Mid-Pacific Country Club, see if there's some space for you to take a lesson, because it really would make it so much more fun. Isn't that golf is supposed to be at least partially fun?
1: That's definitely my approach, especially nowadays. Understanding that golf is a game, and if you can find the most fun out of it, you'll find more longevity through it. And it's a special game for a lot of reasons, but for that reason as well. So I agree with you.
0: Right on. Kyle Kunioka, PGA, thank you so much for being inside the clubhouse.
1: Perfect. Thank you, Daniel.
0: Aloha. All right, we're going to come back right after this. Got to take a thank you to our sponsors break. My name is Danielle Tucker, and this is The Golf Club.
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2: 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Allison Corpuz, 2023 U.S. Women's Open champion, remains one of Hawaii's brightest professional stars, representing the state on the global LPGA Tour. Mariella Galdiano, a highly decorated junior, secured her LPGA Tour card, frequently competing on the big stage, including LPGA's Lotte Championship. And of course, we know Michelle Wee West, the groundbreaking Honolulu native, changed the face of women's golf with her early dominance and her boundary-pushing career before retiring and becoming a mom and still occasionally getting out there and playing, which was so cool to see her just a couple of weeks ago. Mark Sousa is in the clubhouse here at Mid-Pacific Country Club. Welcome.
3: Thank you, Danielle. It's a pleasure to be out here. I'm so happy that the weather looks a lot better today than it did yesterday.
2: Yeah.
3: So we're going to have some good scores. Course is excellent. We got the fairways cut to half inch. The greens are running on the quick side. They rolled them the other day, so they're running around a 10, it looks like a 10, which is a good speed for this type of weather conditions.
2: Now tell us why. Why is that a good speed? 10 seems awful.
3: Well, 10 is good for your better players. Now, we have handicaps going up to around 20-ish or so, but the better players love the quicker speed. They can concentrate on the fluidness and smoothness of the stroke.
2: Right.
3: And the ball is going to roll better. If you take a long stroke and if the greens are running 8 or 9, it's more chance for error. The longer the stroke, you got it.
2: Yeah, it can go wiggle off on you.
3: Yeah, there's no wiggling on our greens today, that's for sure.
2: Yeah, now who does all that stuff to the greens?
3: We've had a lot of conditions this past summer. We had a fungus, a little attack there, but Jason got it under control.
2: Uh-huh.
3: Greens are perfect. They've been great for the last month, and they're peaking right now. The Jenny K is just perfect. If you miss a putt, it's not the green's fault. It's not the putter's fault. It's the putty's.
2: The putty's.
3: The putty's got to stroke it a little better.
2: I love how you just put that. It's not the putter's fault. It's not the superintendent's fault. It's not Jason's fault. Putty's fault.
3: Putty's got to get there on the practice team. Take some lessons from me. I'm pretty good at teaching.
2: Wait a minute. You're teaching?
3: Yeah, I love teaching. That's where I got started. In fact, I give Barack Obama a few pointers. I give Eddie Vedder lessons, and I love teaching.
2: Barack Obama is a fun guy, isn't he?
3: When he's playing good.
2: We're all fun guys when we're playing good. But the nature of the game is to have fun.
3: Yes, and it's the attitude. If you approach this game with a good attitude, because in order to execute the golf swing, your body's got to be relaxed. So that's why you don't

0: you want to get uptight. And I heard an interview with Nicklaus about a week ago. He was on Instagram. And he said he'd love to play in the majors because he would be really relaxed in the majors and everybody else wouldn't. So he felt like he had a big advantage on that. So,
1: yeah. Jack Nicklaus?
0: Yes, I heard him on Instagram about a week ago or so, and he was talking about, I was out like playing a normal game of golf, but everybody else was hyped up, and so they weren't able to swing the club very, very smooth as they could in a regular tournament.
1: Were they hyped up because they were with Jack Nicklaus?
0: No, because they're playing in a major. You know, a major, you got to get invited to play in these majors. So.
1: Oh, no. This is a very serious. There's a bunch of people grumpy. A bunch of grumpy, really good golfers at Anoromic. Yeah, they're just having a.
0: Right.
1: A real time of it. You know, they're complaining about the status and that it's hard and it's this. I'm like, yeah. Quiet. Stop complaining.
0: That sends these your body. Take it back to the time you hit the ball.
1: Sorry about that.
0: She's having a
1: problem.
0: It's about 2.25 seconds, so you can't be thinking about much. Yeah. Just like when you're walking, you think, pick up your right foot, put it down, pick up your left foot. No. It's like the golf swing. You set up, pick out your target. I teach the ODA, observe, decide, action. So you get up on the tee, you observe what you got, and then ODA, D is the decision. Your practice swing is what you want to do, and then action, ODA, observe, decide, action.
1: Wow.
0: And then you can't let all these negative thoughts creep in. So,
1: I like this.
0: Yeah.
1: And how do we get in touch with you for lessons?
0: I'm here 8 days a week. So reach me at the club. I got a phone here.
1: It's called Mid-Pacific Country Club. That's the club. And this is wonderful Mark Souza. You got the inside track here.
0: I've been here... I know I'm the oldest employee here, right? And I'm the longest employee here. So inside track, I think you can call it
1: that. You know what it's all about.
0: Yeah.
1: Tanya Joaquin, how long has it been since you've been playing golf? When did you start?
2: You know what? I actually started, it was about 20 years ago.
1: What?
2: But I took a big break off. Ex-husband wasn't a golfer, so I did other things. Then COVID came around. I came back to the game, found Mark, who's giving me some lessons here and there. And I absolutely love this tournament. My goal next year, and I'll say it on the media here, is to be able to play in it next year. But this year I'm just observing and helping with some of the media.
1: Oh, that's wonderful. I mean, getting your – just are you walking around and – checking it all out and watching the flow?
2: Yes, last year I was really following Alexa Takai and just watching her swing and how she does it and just, you know, how she takes care of business but looks so relaxed out there and makes it look so easy. So I think I can go out there and do the same thing.
1: How old is Alexa?
0: Alexa, she's still in high school, 16.
1: 16. She's
0: won
1: a champion twice already. Yeah.
0: And if I was a betting person, I would put my money on her this year.
1: Wow.
0: Because I watch her for a few holes. I'm on the rules committee. And she just, I don't know, it was the weather, but she didn't look centered. But today she looks pretty centered. So
1: It's interesting how, you know, you can be observant as you are and notice these things.
0: Yeah.
1: Yeah, and how a person feels about the situation, how they're, you know, so I was just thinking when your horse and yourself are not in tune, you can't do much with each other. But if you are in tune with yourself and the clubs and you just let it go, it sometimes works better.
0: Yeah, and you know, and I saw her mom and dad followed her around, and her grandfather was there. And they were all just upbeat, smiles, and just, hello, you're doing good. Keep it up. Nice day. It's just... Her parents are very supportive, and
1: it's wonderful.
0: Yeah. You've got to be relaxed.
1: Yeah. So,
2: it's still been a journey for her, too, because last year she said she used to win nothing, you know, then just, you know, playing but keep at it. So she was giving some motivation to the weekend warrior golfers out there, too.
1: Really?
0: Mm-hmm.
1: Now, when you say she was giving weekend warriors a little help, was that during, while they were following her, or?
2: At

0: the end, I had a chance to do an interview. You know, I was a little bit disappointed that we don't have more coverage other than you out here, so I did an interview and put it on our newscast on KITV, so she did just in that. I said, you know, women, it's the fastest-growing segment of the golf population, what message do you have to out there? And she just basically said, you know, I used to win at nothing, but I just kept at it, keep going, keep going.
1: You know, a lot of us get out and start learning things, and then we expect it to just be, boom, I got it. But it doesn't work that way. You know, you have to be patient with yourself. You have to follow through with yourself and keep going and keep hitting and kind of chill. Don't get, one of the hardest things is not getting angry with yourself.
2: That's true, too, because your body has to be relaxed in order to execute the swing. And like I said, from the start of the swing to the time you hit the ball, it's about 2 1/4 seconds. So you got to be relaxed. You got to get your mindset, Oda, observe, decide, action. Keep it simple. Yeah, just things like that. I give this celebrity lessons, and he plays guitar, and he wants to get good at golf. So when he took lessons from me, it was like Monday, Tuesday, Wednesday, Thursday. I said, Eddie, that's not the way to do it. You take a lesson from me, you practice, take a lesson, practice. No, he wanted to do it that way. So,
1: There are times when you just have to let the horse run.
2: Right, and then
1: they figure it out, you know, oh, maybe this is a little silly.
2: It is different from playing guitars. Or...
1: Yeah, you do get sore if you do that to yourself.
2: Yeah, that's right.
1: Yeah,
2: that's
1: you get stiffer, and then pretty soon you're not playing as well as you expect. So you got to kind of remember that. So Tanya, you are working toward competing in the Jenny K.
0: I would love to do that. I played in some scrambles, and that's always fun because there's less pressure, but I would love to be able to play in this as an individual player. So next year, maybe you'll see me out here.
1: That would be that. Well, yeah, I'll be sitting here going, where is she?
0: She said she would be here.
1: Why is she's not in the, well, if you're not in here, then you must be out there.
0: True.
1: So,
2: she can do both. She can do it. Can see you and see us after that, right?
1: No stress there, right?
2: Yeah.
1: Right here. Run there.
0: Yeah.
1: But you're accustomed to that in the business you're in.
0: Absolutely, too. But, you know, it's nice to see, as you know, too, there's so much work that goes to putting on this. So the Women's Committee were out here all day yesterday putting these beautiful floral arrangements together.
1: Wow.
0: And, you know, just those little touches out there that makes this an extra special event. It's the 75th year, but they do this, truthfully, every year.
1: They do, don't they? It's a work of love and honor, and just keeping on coming and keeping it going. And that's what I love about the Jenny K. Rich, okay, you've got something on your mind.
2: No, I just want to say that the Jenny K started it in the 1950s. I was kind of involved with the Jenny K in like 59, 60. When I was a kid, I came up here. But anyway, Jenny was very much in favor of women in sports, and Katty Ozawa, the name from the past, and Jackie Yates used to live right up the hill here, that they wanted her, and she said yes, because she would really want to endorse a tournament, a golf tournament like this, so she put her name to the tournament back in 1950 to support women's golf, women in sports.
1: Fantastic. Well, I have to take a break and come back. Thank our sponsors, Mark Sousa, Tanya Joaquin. Thank you so much for spending time here inside. I call it the clubhouse, right? But this is actually Ron Haas's office that we, you know, come in and make a mess, eat up all the food, drink all the coffee, and then we leave. We'll be back after this. My name is Danielle Tucker, and this is The Golf Club.
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3: Ah, here's the local rule sign. Keep it in the fairway. It speeds up play. Now, back to Danielle Tucker.
4: You can follow the fabulous female players. And this is the Jenny K. Wilson Invitational. And it's a fantastic golf course, a fantastic tournament. And the women are really fantastic players. If you follow them on this golf course, you will learn a whole lot. I've got Lucy Choi here. Welcome into the clubhouse, as I call it. It's Ron Haas's office, of course. Hi. We're just going to have to bring the volume up a little bit on the so that we can hear Lucy. Right on. Lucy, can I hear you now?
5: Yes.
4: Oh, good. When did you start playing golf?
5: I started playing golf at 7 years old.
4: You were seven?
5: Yes.
4: Who did that? Who said you're going to go play golf?
5: My dad. He bought me plastic clubs, and I guess I really liked it.
4: Yeah. Do you remember at all what you liked about that?
5: I guess I just liked finishing my swing. My dad said, like, at the beginning I knew how to, like, lift my foot at the end and finish my swing. Yeah.
4: That's fantastic. It came naturally to you then.
5: Yeah.
4: Wow. And so how long ago? Sorry, I'm not. How many years has gone by since you started playing when you were seven? Now you're in high school?
5: I'm 13 right now.
4: Oh, you're 13?
5: Yeah, so 6 years.
4: And do you want to go out on the circuit, or are you going to go to UH, or have you made any decisions like that?
5: No, but hopefully I get into, like, a good college, like Stanford.

0: Okay.
1: Yeah.
0: All right. So you're looking in the right direction. And would you want to play golf during college?
1: Yes.
0: Fantastic. Wow, you've got your goals all lined out. What's your favorite part of the game?
1: Probably just making new friends or traveling.
0: And what about the competition? Do you get competitive when you're on the course?
1: Yeah, sometimes, I guess. Yeah, but, I feel like, when I'm in another playoff with, my competitor, I don't really, get too nervous,
0: yeah.
1: I guess.
0: Yeah.
1: Yeah.
0: Do you get upset with yourself? And if you do, do you have a way to get yourself back on track?
1: When I get upset, I usually just think about, making another birdie. Imagine myself doing good on the next hole so I can make up for it.
0: That's nice. So you're putting the positive thoughts back in action. Do you have a teacher?
1: Yes. His name's Ryan. He teaches me at Newtown driving range.
0: Yeah,
1: yes.
0: Yeah. Excellent. How long have you been taking lessons?
1: Since I was 7. So yes, all the way from the beginning.
0: Wow. Are there times when you just want to walk away?
1: No. He's a really good coach, and he's been my companion for the entire time.
0: Wow. I need to do that. I need to get to, so that I don't give up on myself.
1: Mm-hmm.
0: And I think that a lot of us do that out of embarrassment, frustration, whatever it is. And you just sort of say, okay, I'm out of here. I can't handle it. And it's a shame because it doesn't have to be so serious.
1: Mm-hmm.
0: Do you find yourself getting really serious?
1: Sometimes.
0: And is it in competition like the Jenny Kay?
1: Yeah, yes, somewhat, I guess.
0: Yeah, it's only natural, right?
1: Mm-hmm.
0: Yeah. Do you want to be a professional golfer?
1: Yes, I do.
0: You too?
1: Yeah.
0: All right. Wow, you've got your goals set out for you. You started at 7, you kept on going, you're 13 now, you're ready to go professional. Way to go, Lucy. Awesome. Sitting right next to you is amazing young lady, Alexa Takai. You're both amazing young ladies, by the way, Lucy. Alexa, you've won twice in a row here, right? And today, Rick, we need some volume, I think, on this. And now today, what time is your tea time?
2: 8:45.
0: Okay, so I'm not keeping you too. All right.
2: It's okay.
0: Thanks. Are you relaxed?
2: Yeah.
0: Yeah. Are you generally relaxed?
2: I'd say so. Maybe unless I'm playing in a really, really big event or getting ready for something that's pretty nerve-wracking. But I'd say coming here feels almost a second home. So
0: right on.
2: It's pretty nice.
0: Yeah. And where are those big events that we're talking about that may make you nervous?
2: Just any time I play in other states.
0: Can you give us some of the tournaments that you've been in?
2: Last year I played the U.S. Junior Amateur.
0: Yeah.
2: And that was my first USGA event. It was a pretty tough field, but I was able to play pretty well there. So it felt good to get it done, and under pressure.
0: Now, that's a question about playing in these tournaments on the mainland. There are people coming from all over the world to compete. That is a real challenge, I think, up against that kind of,
2: Yeah, for sure. I mean, you don't know, who everyone is. Like here, I, know Lucy. I know,
0: right.
2: Everyone else in the field. So it's a little unfamiliar, but I think it's unfamiliar in a good way. I think having that kind of pressure is a good thing.
0: Being on the mainland and not knowing everybody and just going for the gusto and the strength and your power.
2: Yeah, for sure.
0: Yeah, that's excellent. And what are your goals? What do you want to be on a circuit tour, LPGA?
2: I would say that's on my radar, but I'm not looking too far ahead in the future. I have my eyes set on colleges right now. I'm going to be able to start talking to college coaches in about a month, so kind of just focusing on that process first, and then maybe see how that goes, and if it goes well, maybe try get out there with the pros, but we'll see.
0: Yeah. All right. Now, when you talk.

0: with college coaches. Do they offer their prospective golfer something like, we can give you to come here? Do they help like that?
1: Yeah, I mean, for sure. I think when you start talking to them, you kind of know exactly what you're going to get into. There's only about 8 or 9 girls on a golf team, so they want to make sure everything's, like, really crystal clear when they start talking to you.
0: Excellent. Like in where you're going to be staying or how you...
1: Yeah, just kind of like what goes on in the contract. You sign a contract before you actually go up there, and that happens, I think, senior year. As of right now, everything should be, like, verbally commitment. So,
0: I see, yes.
1: Whatever you say now, it's not 100% guaranteed. It's kind of just like a verbal agreement between you and the school. But yeah, before you go out there, you kind of know exactly what you're going to get into. You know the girls on the team. You know your scholarship. You know where you're going to practice at and stuff like that.
0: Far out. And wow, so you get to choose. You're making choices. Can you want to tell us about which ones you'd like to go to?
1: I'm still in the process right now.
0: Yeah.
1: It's hard to know when you haven't really spoken to many of them. You just seen them at golf tournaments. You're just sending emails and you don't get responses back, so it's a little hard. But yeah. As they can't respond back to you yet. But in a month they'll be able to do that. So
0: do they have to wait until you graduate, or
1: they have to wait until you're summer before your junior year of high school. So I'm a sophomore right now, which means that this coming summer I'll be able to, you know, start reaching out to them, and they'll be able to talk back to me.
0: Excellent. So when did you get in? Lucy got in when she was 7. How old were you when you started playing?
1: I think I was 5.
0: Oh, you too? Young.
1: Yeah.
0: And who got you into the game?
1: My dad.
0: Yeah. Dads are like that. They seem to be the ones that get us playing, you know. I couldn't play with my dad because he used to go on Saturday. You know, the guys are out on the golf course, the businessmen doing business. But he always wanted me to play golf, and I was just in the wrong state, country. Things were not as close together family-wise. But once I got to play a little bit, I found that I'm really very difficult inside me. I get very disappointed with myself, and I tend to let that drag me into feeling of uncomfort. Have you ever had that sort of experience, and what do you do to get out of it?
1: Yeah, for sure. I'd say golf is a sport where you have more lows than highs. I mean, obviously, you lose a lot more than when you win, so when you're putting in the work every single day, and you feel like, you know, there's not much more you can do, and then you still end up, you know, not playing very well or you get disappointed. I just try to tell myself that, like, I've done everything I can up until this point to play well. If I was, like, committed over every shot and I try my best in preparation to do well and then I still don't play well, it's like you can't do much more than that because you executed everything on your process.
0: Right on. Yeah, knowing that you've done the work to get there, and, you know, if it didn't work, okay, it didn't work today. Just let that go. You're not going to have a great day every day.
1: Yeah, 100%.
0: Well, this is wonderful. You're both so mature and so ready for the next stage. It's exciting to see you, and I'm so excited to see you go on the golf course. And what time's your tee time?
1: 8:45.
0: Okay. And Lucy, when's yours?
2: 8:34.
0: All right. Well, we're not quite there yet. My show will be over by then. But I sure have enjoyed meeting you, Lucy, and Alexa. And may you all hit the sweet spot. May you both hit the sweet spot every time. That's the way I close my show. So I just wanted to set that off to you. Thank you very much. Anything you wanted to bring up that I didn't give you a chance to?
1: No, I think that was great.
0: Okay, Alexa, thank you.
1: Thanks so much.
0: Lucy?
2: No.
0: All right. Aloha. And we'll be back after this. My name is Danielle Tucker, and this is The Golf Club.
3: 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We'll be hitting the greens with Danielle Tucker when we return to The Golf Club.
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8: 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That's my kind of golf. 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
9: And welcome. I have taken over the office here at Mid-Pacific Country Club. Ron Haas is the most amazing person. I have coffee. I have anything. Right?
10: He's the best.
9: So many, I haven't even gotten into those white boxes with the goodies inside. I decided I probably should do that after the show. That would be a good idea. And the lovely lady you hear laughing in the background here is Carolyn Tebow?
10: That is correct.
9: Fantastic. You are the Women's Division Executive Chair.
10: Yes.
9: What does that mean?
10: Oh, it's a job that only lasts a year. And basically, our Women's Division, which is like a 100-person division, we have our own organization. So our board is just the top thing. We just try to make sure that it runs smoothly. And
9: what is the board responsible for? Like for this tournament, putting it together?
10: Yes, that's one of the things that we do, which is kind of interesting.

0: because we're a subgroup of mid-pack, the big mid-pack. And because we're a women's group, we really like to put on this tournament for women.
1: Yeah.
0: And it takes a lot of members, a lot of volunteers, a lot of organization.
1: Okay, tell me how many volunteers do you have out here?
0: You know, I was thinking about that on my ride over. I'm like, I don't completely know, but I can tell you this way: we have two co-chairs, and then we have 16 chairs of little parts of the tournament.
1: Yeah.
0: And then within that, some, for instance, the spotters. She has to get 50 spotters, I know, to run the tournament. And but it's nice because everybody can find kind of a niche where they feel like it's a good place to be. And it really brings us all together.
1: I am absolutely... Well, not astounded, but 50.
0: Yes.
1: It's 50 people in addition to all the other people who are making this tournament possible.
0: It's true. And another kind of neat thing about it is I would say a quarter of our women's division are also playing.
1: Oh.
0: So it's like people are doing, you know, lots of hats, and it's really a lovely thing.
1: Yeah.
0: So,
1: I bet the party's really fun, too, afterwards.
0: Yeah, I hope so. I hope it's really, you know, we have the banquet, and yep, we're trying.
1: No, I've heard, now this is just, a, you know, I've heard that the party after the Mid-Pacific Country Club, Jenny K. Wilson Invitational, that the party is a lot of fun.
0: Yes.
1: So, and I mean, after you've put, when do you start preparing for the next year?
0: So I think that that our co-leaders, I think that they really start probably like 4 months ahead, and they start to get their chairs together.
1: Wow.
0: But it's only one of the things that we do, because during the year, we also, we have games every week for our women's division. So every Tuesday we have a competition, and we have a wide range of abilities, like handicaps, from single-digit handicaps all the way up to
1: 30.
0: Golfers in the 30s, you know? And it's such a lovely way, because
1: yes,
0: that's how people learn the rules. That's how people get better. That's how, you know, all the laughter and love and frustration, and it all happens on Tuesdays. So...
1: And after that, it's all out of you, and you're just having a good time.
0: That's right. That's right. It's the thing that kind of unites us all as women golfers.
1: Yeah. Now, how often do you get out to play?
0: So I'm, surprisingly, kind of newish to golf. Like, I really only started during COVID because I'm really a tennis player. And then during COVID, everything shut down. And so a bunch of tennis players and I said, we're gonna learn to golf. And so I still am trying to do both. So I would say I am out at mid-pack twice a week.
1: That's great.
0: Yes, thank you.
1: Yes, that's great. And then, but now, tennis is an outdoor sport.
0: Yes.
1: Right? And
0: right,
1: golf's an outdoor. Now, why would you want to stop playing tennis because of COVID if you're all outdoors anyway?
0: Well, that makes so much sense. Remember in the beginning of COVID, they didn't really know.
1: Oh, this is true.
0: They didn't, and so they shut down our leagues. I couldn't teach tennis. They shut down our lessons.
1: Oh.
0: So I had a little bit more time.
1: Yeah.
0: And my husband's a big golfer. A big golfer here. He almost golfs all the time. So
1: lucky guy.
0: I lucky guy. So anyway, so that's how it all started.
1: Yeah, that's how it all started. And here you are, the chair, and you start 4 months before. 4 months before the tournament?
0: Yes, I would say that's about right.
1: Yeah, I'd be wanting to be sending out notices like shortly after the tournament. Remember, next year, aren't you? We got this thing going again, and I need 50 of you.
0: You know, it's a little bit like childbirth. You kind of want to give them a little time to forget how intense it was.
1: I forgot about that. Yes.
0: And then,
1: put it out of your mind.
0: That's right.
1: Then it doesn't seem so scary coming back.
0: Exactly.
1: I see. Smart lady. Yeah, this is fun. This is fun. And I imagine, though, that what you do is, for the most part, fun.

0: It is very fun.
1: Yeah. Mm-hmm. And what kind of, like, goodies do you give to all the people who have helped?
0: Well, definitely.
1: Little pins or something?
0: For the players?
1: No, for the people who are...
0: For volunteering.
1: Yes.
0: What usually happens is they get the tea gifts that we give the players. We give the chairs, the 16 chairs. They get those nice things. You know what we do? You're going to love this.
1: Okay, ready.
0: Okay. So if you have volunteered, you get to come to a really fun golf tournament that we just, and we have food, and it's got a really light, joyful feel, and everybody's invited.
1: Where is this tournament?
0: Here?
1: Oh.
0: It's here.
1: On top of everything else, it's right here.
0: Yep.
1: So I just have to, like, volunteer.
0: Please do.
1: See, okay, so I volunteer, and then I get to come and play and eat and have all that.
0: Exactly.
1: Is there an entry fee?
0: No.
1: No, there's not even an entry fee.
0: I don't believe so, but I could be wrong.
1: You're a great saleswoman. I'm ready to sign up.
0: Oh, thank you.
1: Who do my show, though? That'd be a bit of a problem.
0: Oh, that's true.
1: You know, that's true.
0: Only one Danielle Tucker.
1: Oh, goodness gracious me. So, okay, and you're playing?
0: Actually, I'm not playing this year. Oh. It just seemed like kind of had a lot of extra things going on. I might be like a every other year girl.
1: Right. And how long, when you make a commitment to your position, being the chair, how long does that last? Is that a five-year deal?
0: No, it only lasts a year.
1: Oh! Okay.
0: Hallelujah. And so mine's coming up, so it switches over July 1.
1: Oh, do you know who's the next person?
0: Yes.
1: Yes.
0: We have a vice chair. She is all ready to go.
1: Oh, that's wonderful.
0: It is.
1: Yeah, this is very well organized. I'm pretty impressive. I'm getting nods of yes throughout the room. Yeah, I'm really impressed with how you've been pulling this all off.
0: Oh,
1: thank
0: you.
1: Carolyn, Thibault, yes? Tebow.
0: Thank you. You got it.
1: It's a women's division executive chair. Thank you so much for being inside the clubhouse. And your time was 7:30. Did I make you wait a long time?
0: I was talking and having a great time.
1: Okay.
0: So, no.
1: There's goodies in those white boxes. You need to check that out and help yourself, okay?
0: Okay. Thank you so much for your time.
1: Oh, God. It's your time. Thank you. We'll be back after this. My name is Danielle Tucker. We're at the Jenny K. Wilson. Yes, come on over. You can watch. You can follow. You can learn a lot. All right. We'll be back after this. Aloha.
2: 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We'll be hitting the greens with Danielle Tucker when we return to the Golf Club.
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6: Man, I thought that was in the cup. It bounced out. I've been robbed. Now, back to the clubhouse with Danielle Tucker.
7: And we're back in the clubhouse. Yes, I've been just enjoying the idea of all that delicious, I don't know. It's going to be very sweet and delectable. And there's a cup of coffee over there, and there's some water. It's really nice looking. And I just wanted to point out something. I didn't realize this. On the University of Hawaii Rainbow Wahine team, the NCAA Division I women's golf team competes in the Big West Conference, but they won't be competing in the Big West Conference much longer. It's going to be, and all of a sudden I realize that I don't have the conference name in front of me, so I'm going to have to look that up. In any event, they're just switching, and it's the Mountain West Conference that they're going to be playing in. All these changes, you can follow the schedule at Hawaii Athletics Women's Golf so that you can follow along. Some of the rising juniors, young local talent, Punahou's Alexa Takai, no kidding, and Maui Prep's Maria Malari, both of them, I believe Mia is playing in the tournament today. So we've got a really powerful opportunity for a lot of young ladies who've gotten into the game at 7 or 5, as two of our

0: happening today. You can come down and you can follow, you can watch the, you know, the things they do to make the ball spin the way they do or to keep it down low. And I've got something from Joey Beal coming up about Scottie Scheffler. Very, very funny stuff. But before that, I need to get into a conversation right now with some of the people who are making this tournament possible, because without them, it just wouldn't work. And Lori Alfonsi is sitting with me here at the table. I've got the view of the food. You've got the view of the golf course. How's the sun? Is it coming out?
1: I hope so. I felt like I needed rubber ducky stuff yesterday.
0: I bet.
1: Yeah.
0: But everybody just kept playing, right?
1: I know.
0: Never give up.
1: I had my swim fins in my bag, but, you know.
0: Yeah, but then the pawns didn't connect.
1: Yeah.
0: Yeah, no. It's the hardest part. So when did you get into golf?
1: Well, I've been playing golf since high school, but for fun, you know, and I grew up here, and I live now in Seattle. And,
0: wow.
1: But I come back to play this tournament. And a friend of mine said, you should come play. I was like, nah, I'm not competitive. But you know what? I come, I have a good time, I meet people. It's a blast. And one of the most organized tournaments that I've ever played in, just the way they run it, all the goodies. And for me, it's great. I get to see people I haven't seen for at least a year, you know. And,
0: right.
1: You know, I'm going to move back here when I retire in a few years, but I'm really excited about playing every year. It's like, and then I try to recruit people from Seattle to come play with me. It's like, come, you got to go. It's a fun tournament. Everyone says next year. Okay, I'm going to be 85 by the time everybody comes, you know.
0: And you'll still be playing golf.
1: I hope so.
0: Yes, because it will keep your balance.
1: Well, and not only that, I'll be closer to being able to shoot my age.
0: Oh, I hadn't even thought about that.
1: Yeah, I'll be 100, and then I'll be able to shoot my age, you know.
0: They'll be walking you up to the hole.
1: Point you in this direction. Okay, just hit them. Go.
0: Where did you go to high school?
1: Castle High School.
0: Castle, I went McKinley.
1: Townie, you.
0: I know.
1: Townie.
0: I had to move all the way out to Punalu'u for a while to get countrified.
1: Yeah, you know. Well, I grew up right at Huimanu, right by Valley of the Temple.
0: Yeah.
1: You know, we used to ride our bikes, go into the temples, ring the gong.
0: That's beautiful
1: go feed the
0: up
1: fish,
0: there. Yes.
1: Know. Of course, you had to ride across the graveyard, but, you know.
0: Well. Yeah.
1: They weren't going to say anything.
0: No. Very quiet people.
1: Yeah. People were dying to get in there.
0: Stop. So how old were you when you got into the game of golf?
1: I was about 15.
0: 15?
1: Yeah. Just, I had really, our high school course had, I don't know if you remember Deborah Spencer back in the day, but she was one of the top amateur golfers. Althea Tomei, they were all part of that. I kind of, like, admired them from afar, you know. But golf, I was, like, one of those, you know, play a lot of sports but not really great at it. So I was just an admirer.
0: But you got involved.
1: Yeah, I started playing.
0: Yeah, and now your teacher in high school, was it on the high school campus where you were playing golf?
1: Well, yeah, I was, but it wasn't my... The story is my boyfriend was on the golf team. That's how I got into it.
0: Oh, fantastic.
1: Yeah, so, you know, we split up, but I kept golf.
0: Right on. Right. And where did you used to play? What golf course?
1: I grew up on the public courses. Pali.
0: Yeah, sure.
1: Makalena.
0: Oh, most of us did.
1: Yeah, and my favorite, Kahuku.
0: Kahuku. Yeah. A lot of people like Kahuku golf course.
1: Yeah, it was fun.
0: Yeah, it is a fun golf course.
1: Yeah, but, yeah. So now I come home and I get to play, you know, all the other courses.
0: Yes.
1: I have friends who are in the military, so I can get on, like,
0: oh, you get on base.
1: But then, you know, I got to buy them food or something.
0: Oh, well, that's it's a small price.
1: I get spam musubi, you know, watch out.
0: Okay, yes, yes, one of our favorite dishes.
1: Do you know why they call it golf?
0: Why?
1: Because all the other four-letter words were taken.
0: Oh, no. And so we're out here at the Mid-Pacific Country Club where the Jenny K. Wilson Invitational is underway. Ron, what time does everything start up? It starts now, right? Yeah, so the girls are on the golf course and we're all moving along. and we're

0: doing amazing things. And the question, of course, everyone is asking themselves, is that young lady who's won two times in a row,
1: Alexa.
0: Uh-huh. Yeah. Is Alexa Takai going to win again?
1: She's up there.
0: She was in the room here earlier.
1: Yeah.
0: And she's got a very, very comfortable, you know, sort of demeanor about her. She's very comfortable with herself. And I think a lot of that has to do with golf.
1: You know, there's a way that you sort of, we joke around, is you got to have the zen, right? You know, you got to get in the zone and play. And a lot of the golf is, even though you have your swing, it's between the ears.
0: Yeah.
1: You know, so like you got to be stopping and thinking, and but the bottom line for us is to have fun. It's, you know, we don't make money doing it.
0: No.
1: So, anyway.
0: Yes. Just at K-O-R-L-Y and I, Honolulu, have to do the legal ID for the FCC. Otherwise, you know, I get the station in trouble for not doing that. Yes.
1: And, oh, I have to run because I have tea time.
0: Oh, what time's your tea time?
1: 8:30.
0: Oh.
1: But I will leave you with this. Did you know chocolate has preferred pronouns?
0: You're scary.
1: Hershey.
0: Hershey. Thank you.
1: And on that, aloha. Thank you so much.
0: Aloha. Thank you very much for being inside the clubhouse, Ron Haas's office. Thank you. Aloha. May you hit the sweet spot every time. Okay, we're going to come back after this. My name is Danielle Tucker. Back after this, you know my name.
2: 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We'll be hitting the greens with Danielle Tucker when we return to the Golf Club.
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15: You know, I wish I were Ron Haas. I would like to have this view. I say that every year, don't I? But it's true. I mean, the view of Mid-Pacific Country Club is absolutely spectacular. And today, it's the Jenny K. Wilson Invitational. And it's women... For 3 days, if I'm not mistaken, they're going to be competing. And, boy, this is a beautiful day to be here. There's a lot of people out there practicing on the driving range, getting themselves ready. As for the wind, that's going to be something to tackle. We've got isolated showers today, if you're going to go out on the golf course. Mostly sunny. Right now on the windward side, not so much sun, cloud cover, but not much rain. So mostly sunny, high near 83, breezy. Those easterlies are 14 to 17, gusts as high as 24 miles per hour. The chance of precipitation is kind of low, so we're lucky there, 20%. Tonight, scattered showers, mainly before midnight, partly cloudy, low about 77, breezy though. Easterlies, 7 to 15, this is at night, gusts as high as 21. And the chance of precipitation goes up to 30%. That's the chance of rain. Now, on Sunday, if you're going to go out on the golf course, isolated showers before noon, mostly sunny, high near 83. Breezy, though. And those are northeasterlies now, so it keeps on switching. You're never going to be 10 to 20. Gusts as high as 28. Chance of precipitation, 20%. That's Sunday daytime. So if that's what you're going to do, you're going to be ready for it. And I said Jenny K, maybe that's the tournament you're not familiar with. It's the Jenny K, a tournament fondly known in the golfing community in Hawaii. It's considered the premier amateur women's golf event here in the islands. It is one of only two 54-hole, low-gross, metal play tournaments for amateur women. The tournament is played at Mid-Pacific Country Club, where we are in Lanikai. The course sports spectacular backdrop as I look over there and see the mountains. Glorious view of the Ko'olau mountain range. Yeah, that's an understatement. But golfers from many parts of the world, walks of life, generations, and they're proud to say that they are participants and winners

0: of the Jenny K. And sitting across from me is the guy who's got this view all the time, the general manager, Ron Haas. Thank you so much for being inside the clubhouse with us.
1: Actually, good morning, Danielle. Welcome to the clubhouse. Welcome to my office. Yeah, it's great to be here, and I'm spoiled. Probably my whole career, this is probably the best-looking, best-views office I could ever imagine, you know. And I just had a conversation with one of our members staying in the dining room and said, you know, sometimes you have to stop and smell the roses and look the view we have, you know, the coal lodge you mentioned, the Mokaluas.
0: And so
1: we are spoiled, and I love the side of the island. I always tell people it's like going to Neighbor Island without having to get an airplane, you know.
0: Yes.
1: So
0: yes.
1: If I want action, I just go over to Pali, you know. So on the other note, listening to this radio show, I felt old, you know, when Lucy and Takaya. And,
0: oh, yes.
1: yeah, but both of them were here, you know. So I was like, oh. That's young, you know, 3, 5, even Kyle, too, right? He's, I think he was 3 years old.
0: Yes.
1: You know? Alexa, it's amazing, you know. And
0: Dads.
1: Actually, have good thing you're bringing it up. Next month, what day is it?
0: Oh, it's Father's Day.
1: I mean, I'm listening here and listening. Dads, all got in people, everybody into golf. Doesn't matter if you're a boy or a girl.
0: Yes.
1: It's a dad's fault, you know. So,
0: well,
1: which is good. We need dads. We need more dads.
0: Yeah, and so are we doing anything here for Father's Day? Do you have a...
1: Oh, we have... shouldn't sound loud, but it's all good. We have a barbecue, we have brews and beer and stuff like that, you know, so it's going to be a nice afternoon outdoor event and stuff. So
0: That's wonderful, yeah. and that's how it should be.
1: We missed you at our 100-year anniversary, you know.
0: You know, the 100-year
1: we just had.
0: Anniversary,
1: yes.
0: And, you know, I was hoping that everything would be back to normal in Danielle Tucker's back world, but...
1: we'll do it in the next 100 years, you know.
0: Yes.
1: We'll be back, you know, so who knows what happens, you know. That's the reason we had a huge party, because we want to have a lot of pictures when the next 100 years come, that the people behind us see what we and how we partied here and how much we enjoyed
0: and
1: life
0: how
1: here.
0: Much you enjoyed the life here.
1: And the members had a great time. The staff did a fantastic job. You know, so it was fun.
0: So what did you folks do? Did you just, was there dancing?
1: Oh, we converted the whole clubhouse into a party room. You know, so, including we had a little zone called Speakeasy. You know, normally that's used for workout, you know, group X classes. And then
0: sure, not now.
1: Now it's something totally different. You had to have the secret password to get in, you know. So, and guess what? It was full, you know. So everybody knew the secret password and had a good time.
0: That's great. And celebrating 100 years?
1: Yes, 100 years now, 1926. You know, so it's amazing how time flies.
0: What are the plans? I'm sure somehow you also thought about what you want to do. Do you want to do anything?
1: Well, we're always working on improving, you know.
0: Right.
1: From the golf course side of it, you know, we're actually working on a master plan right now. We're working with Mark Miller in regards to, you know, see what we can do and work future, you know. As you know, a golf course doesn't get built overnight.
0: Right.
1: So we do that, and then amenities, you know, from the fitness center, restaurant, always most must-have, you know. So it's important. But again, the funniest thing is we have Mikey out there on the golf course. I don't know if we talked about Mikey last time at the MPO, which is our autonomous mower. You know,
0: we did. Wait a second now. The autonomous mower.
1: His name is Mikey.
0: That's okay. Now I understand what we're talking about.
1: I know. I saw the look, you know, so that's
0: Mikey,
1: why.
0: Mikey, you know, Jason. No, it can't be Jason.
1: It was Jason's a partner for 30 years. He was here, was one of our employees, you know, for 30 years. Unfortunately, he passed away a couple of years ago. So we had a contest with our members of naming our mower. And they would have thought, you know, Mikey is the perfect give back to what he has done to the club to give back to him. So yeah, he's out there every morning, early morning to help. And I'm looking out the window. I'm seeing the guys working on some more greens ahead of the teams, you know, to make sure the greens are as firm and as fast as can be, you know. So I know Mark said he runs like a 10. He might be now up to 11 already, you know, with rain being gone for a little bit. So you never know. You know, Jason, who's probably coming in, will tell you all the secrets he's doing.
0: Oh, you'll never tell me the secrets.
1: I know.
0: It doesn't matter how many years I talk to Jason. He just smiles.
1: He does. And this year, Mother Nature has given us and has given him a lot of challenges. You know, last month we talked about the MPO. You know, everybody bitched about our roughs, how rough they were. And even to this day, we're still working on that.

0: because, you know, it's still very moist out there and stuff. So, yeah.
1: I'm sorry. Mother Nature has given us water.
0: Yeah, I know. It's good to have. I know. And that's why I said Jason focuses and able to adjust very quickly what Mother Nature gives him.
1: Yeah.
0: And I know everybody said to how great the golf course looked, and it is a fantastic condition right now, the golf course.
1: So, it's spectacular.
0: Yeah. Mother Nature helped us in a good way, too.
1: Yeah, and I'm just always amazed at how much we do complain about things. And it's not just us, you know, little people in the world of golf. I'm just a little person. It's like Scottie Scheffler. Complaining about the situation in one of the most important tournaments on the mainland for him, right?
0: Right.
1: And he's going on and on and on. I'm like, dude, I mean, quiet.
0: Put it in perspective, you know. A white person told me, we've been married for a long time, my wife said, you know, look at the things you have, not the things you don't have.
1: Thank you.
0: And there's a lot of people who don't have less than what we have. So it's important. It's easy to always look over the fence and see what other people have. But, you know, we're very fortunate living in Hawaii. I'm very fortunate to be right here in the windward side in Lanikai, you know. So like I said before, slow down, you know, smell the roses and enjoy every day. Like we always tell our members, you know, every day above ground is a great day.
1: Isn't that the truth? Reeds being under. Now, looking out at the golf course, I was talking to the wonderful lady who put it all together. You know,
0: Caroline.
1: Yeah, she brings together all these people who are volunteering to make this wonderful tournament possible. How do you get involved?
0: Well, basically, I'm just there to support. You know, the women's division does a fantastic job. You know, Bobby Femia and Lorna are the co-chairs of the tournament, doing it for the last few years, and have done a fantastic job. And our team is there to support them. They have the mission, they have the vision, and I tell you one thing: it's nothing more rewarding to see the membership come together to execute this tournament. I know we talked about volunteers. Between both, each of them have about 100 volunteers. I know we talked about 50 spotters alone,
1: but
0: there's about 100 from as simple as getting the volunteers, number one, from going to the store and getting the danishes and pastries and the fruits and stuff, to the point of scoring at the end. You know, so it's a really, a love sport for our membership, both the MPO, Mid-Pacific Open, and the Jenny K.
1: And it's a love thing because they're giving up their golf course.
0: Correct. So, but it's more than that. They really foster and embrace the history behind it. I mean, we're talking 1950, you know, and I know we had Mark Sousa before, who was the director of golf for 50 years.
1: Yes.
0: And when I came here, I said, stop working so hard. You know, you've been here a long time. So we created a position for him called the Ambassador of Aloha. And he amazes me every day because his memory, and he knows where everybody lived, everybody's name, where everybody did. So I'm very fortunate, the team I have. And I know we have a guy right next to me who just came in. I'm very fortunate of having him here because his and his team worked very hard out there. And like I said, I just looked out there mowing, I think this hole 8 they did. So he's still out there mowing hard, huh? So.
2: Never ends.
0: Never ends, yes. I told you, Mother Nature gave you a lot of hard cards this year. So,
1: Jason Amoy, Superintendent of Golf, Mid-Pacific Country Club. What is it about the grass? Does it just always have to keep growing? Is that its problem?
2: Good morning, Danielle. Yeah, actually, that's a good thing. We don't want the grass to stop growing.
1: There you go.
2: It's a living, breathing entity that you care for 24/7. Never stops. And really, honestly, yes, that's a good thing.
1: You know, when I got in here this morning, just 6 or so, there looked like there were ducks hanging out on the golf course. I was looking out there going, they're in the fairway. Is that ducks?
2: There are. The water that has collected and stayed for the last, this is 2 months now, actually has brought ducks further into the course than it would normally be. There's actually on hole number 12 where you would occasionally see one or two just passing through because they come up through one of the canals that connects the course to Kaelepulu Stream.
1: Uh-huh.
2: There is a family now, a mother and three, and the three have literally grown.

0: blown up on 12 fairway and in 12 rough because the water is still there.
1: My goodness. They're going to have to reacclimate.
0: Yeah. I don't know what they're going to do when they get back to the wild.
1: Exactly. They won't know what to do with themselves. But so thank you for telling me that I wasn't seeing things.
0: No, not at all.
1: When I saw ducks hanging out pretty much dead center of the fairway. And then, what are they doing?
0: It was actually one morning. There were two peacocks out on the golf course. It was the only morning that I saw it. I have a little helper, my dog, Ulia, who comes to work, and she had fun visiting with the peacocks. Maybe that's why they never came back. I don't know, but they were there for one morning, and that was it.
1: They said, maybe this isn't a home for us.
0: Right.
1: Now, you know, you really take care of this golf course. And I was talking about one of our top golfers in the world complaining about the situation. He's in a major championship this weekend, and he's, you know, all upset about most of the pins today were, I mean, kind of absurd. You know, he's going, this is the hardest set of pin locations I've ever seen since I've been on tour, and that includes U.S. Opens, the Oakmont. I asked Fooch who caddies for Justin. He's been around a lot, blah, blah, blah, blah.
2: That's every day for Jason.
0: Yeah. We get that every year at our level, but I understand it.
1: So, seriously, aren't we supposed to expect it that if you're going to be playing in a tournament, whatever level that happens to be, it's going to be a challenge?
0: Absolutely. You want to identify the purpose of the tournament, and here we're talking about a major championship. You want to absolutely identify without any doubt who the best golfer that week is, and so expect it. They all play the same conditions. Everybody plays to the same pin.
1: Right.
0: As long as the conditions are playable, hard, not hard, whatever it is, that's the way it is for the entire field. Welcome to championship golf.
1: Yeah, and it's Jenny K. Wilson.
0: Yes.
1: Now, when you get ready for the different tournaments, do you consider anything like male, female players? Are you equally difficult?
0: I needed a moment for that. Yes, but there is a perspective between having a men's tournament and a women's tournament. There's distances that you have to take into account. There's carry that you have to take into account, how much spin is on the ball coming in typically throughout the field. For us, particularly with Jenny Kay, there's multiple flights beyond championship.
1: Ah.
0: And so we do have to consider having, you know, the C flight, D flight, be able to negotiate their way through the course in a timely manner, not give up and walk off the course. We do want the entire field to have a reasonable challenge, absolutely have a great time. There's no cut in this tournament. And so we want people to come back next year, have some sense of enjoyment, but yet still have a great challenge out there for all flights.
1: I'm so glad you brought that up. A flight, B flight, C, D. I mean, that gives everybody who might consider, well, I'm not good enough to be in the Jenny K. Wilson Invitational at the Mid-Pacific Country Club, but if you know that, hey, you can enter in the D flight and work your way up flights and eventually be in an A flight.
0: That's one of the great things of this tournament is that it has always been inclusive. They've always welcomed golfers of higher handicap, and that's a great thing because the participation really forms this camaraderie amongst the lady amateur golf environment in Hawaii.
1: Yeah, and then you keep coming back because you want to, you know, when you're talking to the lady who puts together all the different people who are, you know, trooping out here, not getting any kala for their efforts, but they're doing it for their love.
0: Right.
1: You know, of this game and this tournament, and it's wonderful.
2: And you're right. We had a couple of people who moved up from flight to flight over the years.
1: Yeah.
2: Which again makes it more fun, too, when you're able to move up from C, you know, go to B and stuff like that.
1: And you feel like you're accomplishing something, but you're also still having fun. And I bet some people don't want to move out of the D flight because... It's fun in the D flight.
0: Yeah.
1: Now I'm going to challenge myself in the C flight.
0: I'm actually like going the other way. They don't need to play championship anymore. They can play A or they can play B.
1: Right.

0: Exactly.
1: They have fun.
0: I think Nani is trying to tell me that, yes, indeed, it is that time of the day. It's 8:26 already, and I have to wrap up the show, I guess, and thank the people who make it possible. Problem is, of course, all my paperwork is all over the place, so I'm not sure exactly where my thank you sheet is. Could you find that for me, Ron, for Rick? If you wouldn't mind, it's got to be in here somewhere. So, final words until we come back again and have this wonderful conversation.
1: It's been one heck of a year. Like Ron said, Mother Nature has dealt some wicked cards this year. It's nothing like I've ever seen. The rainfall, even the 1.7 inches we had yesterday. I know there's other parts of the island that really got it hard. We're talking about a golf course here. The perspective is, you know, people lost their homes. Yeah, we're playing a game. And so it's still all good. We deal with the water. Stuff are flooded. We couldn't prep the course the way we wanted to, but hey, it's golf. Go out there and have some fun.
0: Amen. I mean, that is the bottom line. And yesterday on the town side of the Ko'olau Range, it was like somebody was up in the clouds having a party because it kept going boom, boom, boom, boom, boom, yeah. Boom, boom, boom, boom, boom, boom. And it, like, the sheet lightning stayed in the clouds. Well, I only saw a couple of bolts, you know, and I was thinking, okay, as long as y'all are dancing up there, we'll be okay down here. But don't throw us another one of your, because we did get some pouring rain.
2: It was hard, yeah.
0: In the Makiki, Kalihi area.
2: Yeah.
0: And I looked out my window and went, I can't see the neighbors. And that's something, you know, that's a high rise that's, and it disappeared on me. So it was really something. But thank you so much for being here. I really appreciate
1: it. My pleasure.
0: This
1: is my passion.
0: It is. I love it. And Ron, thank you so much for inviting us over.
2: You're always welcome in the clubhouse.
0: And it's, you know, yes. I actually do see.
2: We have fun here.
0: We do. Don't we?
2: We have fun
0: at Mid-Pacific Country Club. And how do we become a member if we want to?
2: If you want to become a member, just reach out to us. You know, just call us. You know, you can find us.
0: Just look up the
2: number. We're well-kept secret.
0: Mid-Pacific Country Club. I bet you it's in some book where you can find the number.
2: Anything nowadays online.
0: Online.
2: You know,
0: yes.
2: MCCHI.org.
0: Yeah, though, all that paper that we used to have, right? All right. The Jenny K. Wilson, actually, it's just the Jenny K. tournament, fondly known in the golfing community, considered a premier amateur women's golf event in Hawaii. No kidding. And I bet you a lot of folks come from the mainland to play in the Jenny K, see?
2: But most of the local, like we just had, you know, who left the mainland, I mean, left Hawaii, came back to visit just to play it. So.
0: Right on. And it's one of the only two 54-hole low-gross metal plate tournaments for amateur women. Mid-Pacific Country Club is where it's played, here, right here in Lanikai, Kailua. If you want to do it, get out. Just do it. Next year, it's going to be another fabulous year at Mid-Pacific Country Club. Thank you to everybody who made this show possible. My name is Danielle Tucker. This is The Golf Club. Aloha.
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3: The game doesn't end at the 18th hole. 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
4: Hi, everybody. Welcome to 2 Off the First. I'm Ryan Ballingy. It's May the 8th, 2026. Great to have you here. We've got a few things to talk about on this Friday show. We're typically doing them on Mondays and Thursdays, and we're going to try and set those up to our newsletter, The Break, which you should subscribe to, but we'll get to that later. On this episode, I'm going to talk about my visit yesterday to Live Golf Virginia. It's my first time at a Live Golf event, and I wanted to check it out, given obviously everything that's happened. And I really haven't had the opportunity to go otherwise the couple of times that Live has been here in its history due to other commitments. So I kind of wanted to see what it was all about before perhaps it was too late. And then I do want to talk a little bit about some comments from Rory McIlroy ahead of the Truist Championship, suggesting that the reality of the situation is players are going to skip signature events, and why I agree with that, and why I think that spurs on the PGA Tour all the more to do better with their scheduling moving forward. Let's start with the fact that I went to Live Golf Virginia, Trump National Golf Club, Washington, D.C., which is across the Potomac River in Northern Virginia, a town called Sterling. It used to be called Great Falls as the address for this club. I guess it's a technicality that it's not, but whatever you want to use. This is President Donald Trump's golf club in the D.C. area. He frequently goes there to play golf when he does and when he's in the area, although more in his second term, he's gone down to Mar-a-Lago, where he basically makes his permanent residence outside of the White House and plays golf down at Trump International Golf Club there. But occasionally he's been to this club in D.C., and certainly more in the first term. And this property has hosted a couple of different events. Hosted Live originally when they came to the area. I think they called it Live Washington, D.C. at the time. And that was won by Harold Marner III, if I remember right. And then before that, in I think it was 2017, they hosted the Senior PGA Championship really early on in his first term. And they brought it to there. So I had been to the facility, but I hadn't been there in 10 years. And I went down with the intent of just kind of see what Live Golf was about. I've never seen a Live Golf event in person. Obviously, we've done tons of commentary about Live Golf since 2022, what the events look like in terms of TV ratings and finances from documents that are publicly and not publicly available, from just kind of faraway skepticism about the financing and the viability of this product long term. But I wanted to experience it for myself to say, okay, I at least went to an event and I feel like I have a kind of handle on what that's like. Not that every event is the same, but I do find that the intent, I think, with a lot of Live Golf is to make each event feel somewhat the same. And to some extent, that is a good thing. To some extent, that is a bad thing, right? If every event feels the same, what makes it unique? What makes it a unique draw? On the other hand, if every event is the same and you hear from friends elsewhere that may have attended the Live event that they had a great experience and you should expect the exact same thing when it comes to your town or country, then maybe you're more apt to go. I think it kind of cuts both ways. So I arrived about 11:30 on Thursday morning, and they have their shotgun start, which is, I believe, is at 1:05. And I didn't even think about that this year until I got there, because they have 19 groups now, right? There's 57 players, 19 threesomes.

So you actually have a shotgun start, 1 through 18, and then you have another feature group go off of number 1. And we'll come back to that. But that, I got there with, you know, an hour and 40 minutes until they started the actual golf. So I wanted to walk around the facility. I wanted to kind of see how many people showed up, not just in general, but also well beforehand, right? If you go to a PGA Tour event or an LPGA event or really any traditional golf tournament, tee times start early and they run late. So you could show up first thing in the morning, and unless you're there at the crack of dawn, someone's probably playing golf, competitive golf on the golf course. That's not the case with LIV Golf, right? You've got this waiting time. And so I think some people were aware of that, and probably more aware of that if you haven't been to a lot of other events, think, oh, I should get there early, get ready to go. No, you get there at, you know, 12:30, 12:45. If you want to see the players warming up, you go do that. They had the putting green at Trump National DC. It's an interesting property in that it is perched from above, and then it kind of dips down toward the Potomac River. So the first tee is right off of the clubhouse patio, at least the back tee is. And the putting green is, you know, 20, 30 paces to the right. And then the waterfall that kind of you see from the 18th hole behind the 18th green, that is all kind of in the same general area. But you got to kind of walk around and make a little bit of a hike. It's not a huge hike, but a little bit of a hike to get to that tee box. And so, you know, there are fans who are trying to watch the putting green and not have to walk all the way down in the valley to go toward the practice facility, which is very nice. It's a gorgeous, huge practice facility there. And players were getting ready, but not many around that time frame. You know, 11:45, 12 o'clock when I started walking around, there really weren't that many players out there trying to get ready. If you were hitting balls, you're putting, if you know, some were doing bunker work or pitching game, you know, that type of stuff. But as the time grew closer, then the players seemed to kind of expend more energy getting ready. So, you know, some went down to the range. You took a cart down to the range. A lot of them were, frankly, on the putting green, probably because of the convenience of it relative to having to walk around the rest of the property. But eventually, people probably got down there. So there really weren't that many people there to watch all of those things. You know, maybe, I don't know, 1,000 people on the property at that point, with an hour to go, because there was nothing to watch other than warm-ups. And you could go around and see the merch tent or the fan village, which is kind of their area where stuff just mostly for families, you know, people bring their kids, but also food trucks and concessions and a bar and like a mini golf course that you can play and places to stand and talk and sit and watch and stuff like that. And that was actually one of the nice things about it. The fan village was very well done. You know, just a nice place to gather. It's not a place for 5,000 people to gather, but it's nice for people who have basically brought their family and they need something to do instead of watch golf, so their kids can make noise and then you take them around and they can watch the golf and be quiet kind of thing. That was actually a nice touch. So as we got closer to the event starting itself, I kind of made my way back to the media center, you know, grabbed a bite to eat, as typically happens in these types of things. And someone from LIV Golf actually came over to me and said, hey, we're taking media over to a viewing box on the first tee at the start. If you'd like to go, you know, we can walk you over. And there were three of us, a couple of younger journalists, one local, one who covers golf as well, both relatively new. I mean, they're fresh out of school, so that was their assignment. But really cool to talk to them. And so we went over toward the first tee box and stood on there, and they have two MCs. They have two different guys who they work off of a script. You know, they give you kind of course wide announcements. I mean, there are so many speakers at a LIV Golf event, more than I've probably seen at a lot of concerts I've been to. You know, every 20 to 30 yards at certain places on the property, not everywhere, definitely not everywhere, but at the congregation point. So kind of on 18, where a lot of people are coming in from the side. Number one, where a lot of people were coming in, obviously that's a starting hole for the whole thing. And then a couple of other places on the property where there were just speakers every 20, 30 yards. And so you could hear all throughout the property, well, not all throughout the property, but a lot of the property, those announcements. You know, we're 10 minutes away. We've got who do we think is going to win? Kind of a catch up on who's playing well, that type of stuff, that kind of information that was
useful if you've never been.

to a LIV Golf event or have never paid attention to it. And at the same time, also kind of loud and sort of obnoxious, but with the intent of getting your attention. Like, that would never happen at a PGA Tour event. That would be whispered, or that would be on like an LED board somewhere, and they would hope that you would look for that information about the FedEx Cup standings or some player's bio or things like that. That is not the case with LIV. And as they were getting ready for this kind of countdown toward the shotgun start, they had parachuters jumping in with flags. They wanted to honor their newly rebranded Oklahoma Golf Club. So it's Taylor Gooch's team. So it's not Smash anymore, which is what it was when Brooks Koepka was in charge of it. It's now OKGC. And so they had him tee off on the first tee in a featured group to kind of highlight that. And the last few minutes, they had a countdown, played songs. Obviously, we were near a big LED board with a lot of speakers, so it was loud to me, but it probably wasn't that loud throughout the rest of the property. In different points, obviously, where the speakers were, that probably was the case. And then they had the tee off, right? They had Bryson as part of that first group, and I believe Taylor Gooch, and I think Thomas Peters was the third. Can't remember it all the second. But a really interesting thing to me was that the CEO, Scott O'Neill, was on the tee box. He was talking to guys, dapping them up. In the second group, when John Rahm came along with Dustin Johnson and I forget who it is the second. I have their pictures on my phone. But in that, David Pooch. And as part of that, he went up and talked to all the different players and dapped them up. He gave like a light back massage. I mean, just a playful back massage to John Rahm's caddy. He was talking to people that he knew or that were special guests. There really weren't that many people around the tee box. It probably didn't look very good on TV. Probably 30 to 50 people around that tee box that weren't media or kids. But the reason for that is it's kind of a limited space around that tee box. Not the best place to show off a crowd at Trump National, to be candid. But, that's the way that it looked. And so they had us kind of stand there, and there were kids in front of us, and Bryson came over and signed autographs for kids. And there was kind of this funny moment where he's going down the line, he's, signing an autograph, he's asking kids where they want it signed. And he came upon this kid who had a new hat. I think it was for the Korean Golf Club. They have this kind of tiger logo. And he goes up to the kid, he's got his Sharpie out, he's ready to sign. And the kid's like, no, like he didn't want the autograph, like on his new hat. And I fully respect that. And so did Bryson. He understood. And kept going along the line. And they're introduced very loudly by the MCs. And then there's kind of polite golf clapping, which is a really weird contrast because, yes, you may want LIV Golf to be louder, but the truth is most people are conditioned to watch golf very quietly and be polite. And so for the people who show up, you can give them the golf clap after basically getting yelled at that these guys are on the tee. And there's nothing wrong with that enthusiasm matched with polite clapping. It's just a weird contrast. And so I think in total there were probably, and I'm very bad at estimating crowds, so please don't take this as gospel. But if I looked out from the first tee all the way out across the property, I would have seen probably 3,000 people in my mind's eye. What that number actually is, I do not know. And I didn't ask, and they probably wouldn't tell. But it was interesting how people really tended to congregate at 1 and 18. And then a volunteer I talked to later said, really, most of the people are following the two big groups, the group with Rahm and the group with Bryson, and everybody else kind of doesn't get much in the way of spectators. But that kind of played out on TV. Later on, I came home, had to come back to my house, and I watched a couple of minutes on. I didn't realize they were streaming on Fox Sports. And at the time, toward the end of the day, they had about 1,500 concurrent viewers. So I don't know what that looked like, again, at a different time. And one of the things that the volunteer I talked with along the first hole was very interesting. He speculated this, that he was wondering if more people would show up than otherwise would come because there's this thought that LIV Golf could go away, or that less people will show up than expected because they think LIV Golf is going away, so why should they bother? And I don't know if there will be any net response one way or the other. I have a few friends and acquaintances that I know are going at some point over the weekend, but I don't think as many that might go to like a PGA Tour event if it were at Congressional, for example. But also, I don't have tons of friends in Northern Virginia, so that's anecdotal. All that to say, the experience, if you took out the fact that it was something that

is in turmoil and has a lot of skeptics and doubters and haters because of either the financing source or because it was a breakaway tour. LIV Golf is very capably run. I mean, very professionally run. The media staff, very professional. A media center that looked like any other media center I've ever been in, and you should expect that kind of thing. They hired some folks from the tour or other places or other sports, you know, that you expect them to run it professionally. The signage was very good, very clear signage all over the place, kind of making it clear what was happening. Be aware for, people shouting for reasonably priced concessions. Not cheap by any stretch, but certainly not raking you over the coals like $19 for a beer at the PGA Championship kind of thing. But it certainly wasn't cheap either. It was pretty competitively priced, but there was plenty to just kind of distract you from golf if you needed it, whether that was the merchandise area where I went in and looked around, and it feels like there weren't people who were going specifically to team displays. And some of the merch looked definitely freshly printed because they've changed some of the team names this year. But, you know, there were enough people walking around that had team logos on. I mean, not a ton of the population of the attendees, but, you know, a fair number. But it didn't seem like anything other than business is normal for the players themselves. You know, they play golf, they hit shots, they make the game look very easy, and they go and play, and they get politely clapped at if there's someone there, and if not, they keep on playing, right? I mean, they're playing for money. It doesn't really matter who shows up, right? So they're going to get the money regardless, and they are really great players, right? I mean, they're better than everybody else you know. So they're out there playing golf. It was kind of and I'll try to go back, I think, Saturday, not Sunday because it's Mother's Day, but I will try to go back and just kind of see what the weekend vibe is like versus this weekday vibe, right? Thursday at 1 p.m. in Washington, D.C., it's going to be kind of hard to get a lot of people to come watch. So I want to know what that number looks like at 1 p.m. on a Saturday, and also what the kind of political attachment response is in this area, right? This is a very Democratic community, both on this side in Maryland and also that part of Virginia and Northern Virginia. And I've never been to a golf tournament with an active protest. It wasn't a big one, but there were probably, I don't know, 30 people gathered at a congregation space on the road into Trump National. And, you know, they had various different things that they were trying to protest, whether that was the war in Iran, whether that was just kind of general dislike of Donald Trump, whether it was human rights. There were a couple of, and I didn't see all of the signs and flags, but various different issues represented there. And I'm curious if the connection that LIV has with Trump by paying Trump to be at this property, if that has a negative effect on viewership, attendance locally, right? Versus playing at RTJ last year, which doesn't have an outward political affiliation of any kind and, you know, is harder to get to, right? It's way farther away in the community of Northern Virginia, but it is, you know, a little easier to get to. In terms of just highway access, it's a little bit tricky getting into Trump National Golf Club because of just the traffic that is in Northern Virginia at that part of Northern Virginia in that time of day, especially on a weekday. All told, I walked a little bit with Bob Herrig from Sports Illustrated, great journalist who has covered this kind of down the middle as best he can over the last couple of years, and was asked to kind of build relationships with the people at LIV in the event that it went on longer than anyone might have suspected. And I think if you just kind of walk around a LIV event and never had an opinion one way or the other, you think this is totally fine, well-run event. The speakers are all over the place, yes, but the noise is mostly ambient until you get in certain spots where the volume's turned up. But you don't hear it throughout the property. It actually sounds worse on TV because they have the speakers in and around the facility where the commentators are talking. And the mics pick that up. If they didn't do that, I don't think it would be so obvious that they're playing music everywhere. You just don't catch it everywhere on the property. But there certainly are pinch points where it's definitely loud enough to be more than ambient noise. But the concessions are fine. The fan village was fine. The merch tent was fine. They had a couple of areas of premium seating, one for the four aces by the first hole, one that's the birdie shack, which I think is probably meant to be more of a kind of party area for people who really want to drink. They had suites. Really nice build out on the 18th hole. It
all of this were a PGA Tour event. Instead, you go, this is quite nice. This is quite nice. And I think it'll be interesting to see as whatever is about to unfold here unfolds, whether the players and atmosphere will feel different. But it seemed kind of quiet in that, you know, there weren't a ton of people there on a Thursday. You don't usually expect that anyway for most golf tournaments. That no one seemed panicked. I mean, no one seemed, at least outwardly, like, oh God, it's all falling apart. You know, it seemed pretty normal business from what I can tell. So I'll be back on Saturday. It'll be interesting to see what that looks like. And I'll talk about that a little bit next week. I realize that's most of the show today, but I at least wanted to get into that with you. And I want to spend a couple of minutes on Rory McIlroy talking before the Truist Championship about his decision to skip Heritage, and which he's done the last couple of years, and then also to skip Doral last week. And his defense, which I think is very fair, which is, hey, we don't have to play these events. We are allowed as independent contractors and members to select events that we play. As long as we meet the minimum number of them, which he is going to do, then I can choose to not play some. And if you're going to have a scheduling like this where you have three signature events in 4 weeks sandwiched between two major championships, you're going to have some guys not play them all. And until you reevaluate the schedule to get to a place where you can space these out a little bit more evenly, that's the extent of it. That's what's going to happen. So I think the reality has set in for, and people have known this for a while, that this portion of the schedule was going to be pretty ugly in terms of just too many events at once. Mostly everyone played, right? They're $20 million tournaments. But I think is that shock value wears off over time for some of the better players. They may be more apt to skipping in situations where this might happen. I think the PGA Tour will respond in kind with their future competition committee and say, look, we need to space this out a little bit better, maybe have a major and a signature in a month, or if you have your major at the beginning of the month for whatever, the PGA is kind of in the middle of the month, but maybe you can have one at the end of the month and one leading in. You could get away with that a little bit better because there's a break after a major. Okay, that's fine. But they've got to kind of space this portion of the schedule out a little bit better. And then they'll figure it out. I'm sure they will figure it out. But right now, Rory just kind of had to say what was obvious, that not everyone's going to play every event. And you're not going to get everybody for even as much as you want to. And I don't think that there needs to be a world where every event is a signature event, where every event is a $20 million tournament. I don't think that needs to be. I think this demonstrates it for two reasons. One, the attendance at Doral was not very good for a variety of reasons. Five or six reasons you could give, right? F1's in town. It was hot. Miami's not a good sports town. Political component. It kind of came together late. There's a lot of things that you could point to why the attendance wasn't particularly high, at least in person. And so I think that they will get to a place where they go, okay, we'll space all these things out. We'll get a little bit better with that. But if you bring in more players and more signature events, more players is good, but more signature events I don't think is good. I think you need step-down events. Every event can't be the biggest thing ever. I think that's actually one of the flaws with LIV Golf, is that every event is the same. Every event has a $30 million purse, $20 million individual purse, $10 million team purse, same points, all that stuff. And in concept, that sounds good. But I think golf fans have been conditioned to understand that not every event is the same. Some are a little bit weaker. Some are a little bit kitschier. Some are a little bit smaller, more intimate, or totally different. They have their own personalities. And that is a good thing for each event to have its own personality. A little different purse, a little different field makeup. You need those tournaments. They need to exist. You can't just abolish them or make them all be $20 million tournaments. You need build and ebb and flow. That's what you need on the tour schedule. So I hope that all of this is kind of a realization for the PGA Tour that maybe having the same event 14 or 18 times in the course of a season is in fact not a good thing. And there's something to be learned from that. All right, finally, just a minute here. Well, the PGA Championship field, it came out earlier in the week, 156 players. There are 154 that are known. There are two spots being held for the winners of the Truist Championship and the Myrtle Beach Classic, if they're not already exempt. Odds are at least one of them is going to be exempt.

attempt, if not both, but already, and then they'll figure that out. Sudarshan Yellamiraju is the first alternate. Max Homa was originally. He got in. Winfield Mickelson, WD'd. Again, he's only played one tournament this year. Live Golf South Africa, which I suspect he thought might have been the last Live Golf tournament, and then has not played. I have no inkling on what is going on with the personal family matter that he's dealing with. I have no idea. Not a concept. Hopefully, it's something that he can deal with successfully. I know that the guy is a pariah in a lot of golf circles now, but at a human level, I don't want someone to go through horrible things. So we'll have to see about that, but certainly respect his wishes and hope he does okay, and what's going on is okay for him and his family. But we've got a really good feel. We got all the top 50. We basically got all the top 100 in the world. This is what the PGA Championship does. It gets them to a much stronger field, even including the 20 players who qualify as PGA of America professionals. And they kind of balance out having those players who typically don't stand a chance compared to having the top 100 in the world. It's a pretty good trade-off. It actually kind of works for them. One of the things they do very, very well is making sure they get

0: to Cincinnati on Tuesday to play in a pro-am for the LPGA's Kroger Queen City Championship out in Cincinnati. We'll talk to some players for the Road to French Lick, playing with Brendan Sweeney. We're having a great time out there. Probably try to do a show of some kind out there, but we'll see how all of that works out. That's going to do it for us on this episode of the show. Thank you so much for watching or listening. We'll be back next week with another slate of shows. Try and do two of these a week, Monday and Thursday. We're going to try and time this up to the break newsletter, as I mentioned, which I send out every Monday and Thursday, even though I'm actually going to send it out today. We're trying to square these things up a little bit better now with high school golf season having ended. 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And it'll kind of be the podcast meant for people who subscribe to The Break to catch up on things happening in the world, either video or audio form. 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If you got any questions for me, Ryan at thegolfnewsnet.com. I'm on Facebook and Instagram at Ryan Ballingy Golf. And you can find Golf News Net on those services at Golf News Net, as well as on TikTok. We're over there now. I'm Ryan Ballingy. Thank you for watching or listening. We will catch you next week right here on 204s.
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1: The game doesn't end at the 18th hole. 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Crafted for the enduring tradition of the links. 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
3: 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Join Jeff Tracy as he explores the golfing lifestyle and tries to keep it in the short grass for the hackers, new sweepers, and turf spankers. 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
6: Hey, everybody. Welcome to Grilling at the Green. I'm JT. Big part of Golf News Network, among other ancillary broadcast platforms and radio stations. Really honored today to welcome back to the show Frank Nabilo. Frank has taken time out of his busy schedule. May not be busy right at this moment, but it's gearing up, trust me. And we want to thank him for being here today. Frank, it's nice to see you again. And first of all, I had to say, didn't your daughter just land a new gig?
7: She did. Yeah, that's a good way to start. Happy New Year, first of all, Jeff.
6: Thanks.
7: She did. She left CNN a few years ago, and she actually got a board position on an AI company. It's called IFS. And she had a contract for 3 years, just didn't quite like the way it was working out. She was a spokesman for them, board position, met a lot of people from MIT. And for some reason, she just wanted to go back into the previous space in a little different way. And she's good friends with Piers Morgan. So Piers had started his YouTube channel, which is called Uncensored. Bianca's more of an academic. That's my daughter's name. And she wanted to do history and sort of stroke politics. So that started up officially probably just over a month ago. Yeah. And she's slowly building an audience, but she's very good. I mean, she's a voracious reader. One of the best history schools in England is Warwick. So that's where she attended. Some of their field trips were great. They'd go to Italy or Greece and learn about it. And that never left her, really. But so I'm proud of her.
6: Well, good for her and good for you. It's I saw that clip a while back and I went, I'm going to have to ask Frank about that. So anyway, a couple of things to get us started here. You're heading into the new season. And I think a lot of listeners, i.e. viewers, how do you prep? I mean, you're just a wealth of knowledge, obviously, from all your experiences and all that. But
7: some people say BS.
6: But there's got to be prep. I mean, I prep just doing this show. So you're on national television, international television. There's got to be some prep time that goes into that.
7: Yeah, sadly, you're right. Otherwise, we get yelled at more than normal. But, you know, golf never stops.
6: Right.
7: So the hardest thing is when you shut it down. I do try and watch other sports in the off season because I think you learn as a broadcaster from other sports. Just because we're in the golf space doesn't mean that you can't improve your technique, so to speak. And, you know, so you watch NFL, see the way they keep their energy up, or you might watch basketball, hockey, or watch rugby where I grew up, you know, all sorts of different types of announcers. So that's more the technical side on maybe what you can do a little differently as a broadcaster. And then you try and obviously keep up to date with what's going on, whether it's equipment, whether it's instruction. Obviously the players are moving around like, you know, musical chairs between LIV and the PGA Tour. So that's another thing. But for example, yesterday I was lucky enough to be a fly on the wall at the AMG Golf Summit. And AMG, it's more geared around Gears, which is computerized software, 3D format. Which is phenomenal. So a lot of things have changed since I last played competitively. You know, it was just sort of pre-TrackMan getting into it. And then each year, I mean, if you're a techie, There's so many great things in golf. So I have a lot of respect for the instructors. Sometimes they don't have a big enough

0: voice in the game. So yesterday, I got there at 8:30 in the morning and left at 6:30 in the afternoon. So I was just a sponge. There was Brian Manzella, who used to coach David Toms, was there. I don't want to go through all the coaches, but there were
1: Sure.
0: so many good people. Sean Webb from AMG, he was nice enough to give me a spot there. And so I realized I was taking up somebody else's spot. But just to be a sponge and learn, these people watch swing after swing after swing. Some of their verbiage might be a little different, but they're also the conduit to the people that play every day. We televise the sport. They deal with it on a day-to-day basis. So I have a lot of respect and I learn a lot from them. So that was a little bit of my homework yesterday.
1: It seems like you said it's just a constant flow of new gear, new tech stuff, new techniques. There always seems to be a new coach that comes out and says, "Hey, I've got the answer," which I think I'm old enough to say nobody actually has the answer, but that's why we play the game too.
0: Well, just to interrupt on there, that was one thing I learned yesterday. Perspective, for example, like a coach will say to your point, this is the secret. And then what they've found, and it's not like the coach is wrong, it's the camera angle or whatever they looked at, the various pupil. From their lens today, that was the theory. It's a bit like when the earth was flat. And then the more information you get, doesn't mean that they're crazy, but with all the information they had right there and then, the earth was flat. And then the more information you get, the more worldly you become, the more knowledge, and you become more and more educated. So the instruction of yesterday that might have said, for example, one of the topics yesterday was you shallow the club. And I watched swing after swing yesterday, and it's a different muscle group. Players do not do that. It's just where the camera is or the angle, it gives the appearance that that's what they're doing. So therefore, everybody watching therefore tries to copy it, and you go down a rabbit hole. So you've got a lot of smart minds that are trying to bridge that and stop the average amateur from sucking that information in, and for example, wrecking their game.
1: Well, you touched on a point there for me in the golf magazines. For years, you would see a very well-respected coach come out and say, "This is how you hit that sh sand shot," just as an example, right? And then you would go to 15 pages back, and there was another coach that says, "No, you hit it this way." And I think, and they both have valid points for, like you say, what they're seeing at the time, et cetera, et cetera. But I think the average muck like me, who's out there just trying to, break 90, if you will, that gets a little confusing sometimes.
0: It does. I was on the phone this morning with one of my best friends, and he's an Australian. He's in the hotel business in Charlotte, runs the Omni there. And he just got a Mevo, a new Mevo, and he has his thing set up in his garage where he hits some balls. And we just got into a discussion about, TrackMan. And it's not a brand thing. The Mevo is not $25,000. So for him, it was like, do I go ball speed? Do I go, club head speed? Do I go loft? And all these things, to your point, where they read one article about, the gaps between your clubs should be 4 degrees. Then another article says, well, it should be 10 yards or 15 yards. So, and like, is that contradictory or is that still saying the same thing? And then what the pros are doing now is they gap with ball speed. So they find the ball speed with it, which sounds a little foreign to the average amateur, and it also sounds more complicated. So on one hand, you have truth, but you got to simplify that for the guy at home. So, he's a four handicapper. He's a very good player. He loves his golf. But to me, that's also like a conduit to the people that are watching the golf. So as broadcasters, I think we've got to be, in some respects, even more accurate. Or if it's too complicated, then don't talk about it. We're not there to be the star of the show. We're trying to, we hold ourselves to a standard to do the best show we can. And for the viewer at home. And we try and have some fun in the process. So whether that's Colt having a jibe, because for example, this afternoon, Colt's playing golf. He's very close to some of the players. He stays current with the game from his own golf point of view. And so you've got just a nice blend of everything.
1: Oh, sure. Absolutely. We want to thank the folks at Birdie Ball for sponsoring part of this show. 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Hey, we're going to take a quick break here on Grilling at the Green and

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0: Welcome back to Grilling at the Green, proudly part of the Golf News Network. Today we're talking with Frank Nobilo from CBS and Golf Channel fame. How much prep time do you do once, you know, like you said you're leaving this week, I believe, or very soon?
2: Next week.
0: Okay. To go to your first broadcast. Walk us through fairly quickly, if you could, Frank. Once you get there and everybody says hello because you haven't seen them for a while, it's the first broadcast of the year, technically. What's your day like before you go on the air?
2: Yeah, that's a good question. Up until this year, I did a lot of Thursday Fridays for Golf Channel before I went on CBS. Mm-hmm. So if I used my previous years, for example, I would get on nearly, you know, at least a full day before. So in those days it was Wednesday, and you go on the range a little bit, but you also go around the golf course. I look at it through a player's eyes, but I'm not trying to play the golf course through my ability or my eyes. I'm trying to say, well, for example, Rory McIlroy and Scottie Scheffler, the two of the best players in the world, they play the game differently. So a shot for Rory might be easier than a shot for Scottie and vice versa. And you can go through that for the rest of the field. I used to use the analogy of the two Johnsons, Dustin and Zach. You couldn't play the game any more differently. Mm-hmm. So if they had 260

0: yards across water. For Dustin Johnson was no big deal because he had immense power. For Zach Johnson, in those days, he was probably on the limit of the 3 foot across water. So it was a much tougher shot. So you have to try and look at a hole in a lot of different ways. And of course, golf, we change the hole location every day. We have different weather. It might be into one day, across freezing, whatever. So you learn the course naturally and you try and pick up. I remember, for example, Pebble Beach last year, I did Thursday, Friday, as well as Saturday, Sunday. I was having breakfast with my wife on property, and Roy's agent and one of his best friends, who's also helps him, is a guy called Niall O'Connor, and Sean O'Flaherty was the agent. And they just joined us for a quick bit. We didn't really want to chat about golf, but then just as we were leaving, I said, "Hey, any changes?" And Niall says, "Yeah, Rory's trying a new ball." Now, I'm not allowed to say it on regular broadcast, sure, but it was tailor-made. There's a lot of different, you can find that out in 2 seconds on the internet. And I just said, "Which one? Does it spin a little more? Because that ball has 5 covers. I don't want to go down a rabbit hole here."
1: Sure,
0: and he
1: sure.
0: goes, "Yeah, a little softer, spins more." And it was a Pebble Beach. And so instantly you start thinking, so is it going to help with short irons, which are sometimes a weakness? It opens up Pandora's box on what it might do. Will he lose yardage with the driver because of the 5 cores? Maybe not. And it sends you down this road, which to me is extremely exciting because it's new for him, so it's worth watching. And it's also worth telling the viewer. So you tell the people you're working with, whether it's Dottie, Colt, Trevor, Jim, or whatever, and everybody's sort of absorbing information like an octopus. You got tentacles going everywhere. Amanda, the same. She will talk to the players from a different point of view, maybe run into a coach. So you're trying to gather that information. We're trying to share it, not steal it. And like I said, Golf Channel days, then I would get into the Thursday broadcast. Same thing in the morning, look at the golf course, the hole locations, see where they are, maybe what's hard, what's easier. You look at things like shot length, there's a lot of tools. And then I always remember something from Billy Packer. I met Billy Packer years ago. And like a young broadcaster, I picked his brains up. You know, I didn't want to be rude, but I'm like, there he is. You know, this great basketball announcer. And I'm like, "You don't mind me asking, how did you prepare?" And he goes, "Yeah, it's quite simple, really. You know, I look at why Team A should win. Middle basketball is an east to west game, not like golf. I look at why the Lakers should win or lose, and I look at why the Celtics should win or lose." And I'm like, well, that's not really, in my mind, I'm thinking that's not really riveting. But the last thing, what he said, I'll never forget. He says, "Then I put it to the side and I watch the ball." So in other words, he's made an argument for the Lakers and against the Lakers. He's made an argument for Celtics, for them and against them. So he's done his homework. But then the most important thing for the people at home is, what are the players doing with the ball? So I look at that as an analogy for trying to get ready for a golf tournament. You try and see why this golf course should suit a certain player, or maybe where he'll come unstuck. Same, you go down the field. I remember Jason Day, for example, at the Players' Championship, I was on a live from in those days, and Brandel and I, we were going through the players really that we thought, the really good players that we didn't think could win. And Jason was one of them, because Jason, in that particular time, even though he's one of the best players in the world, his sort of short irons, middle irons were barely top 100. But then you make an argument on why he could win. And the only way we could figure out that he would do that is he had to hit from a closer distance. In other words, even with a 6 iron in his hand and another player within a 6 iron in his hand, he's going to lose. But if he's hitting an 8 iron where somebody else hit the 6 iron, it's game on. And so I'm sort of really proud of that segment where you make the argument for and against the player. And then lo and behold, Jason Day did win that week. And he won it actually by being far more aggressive off the tee and going with shorter clubs. It doesn't always work out that way, but that's you've got to go in with knowing your homework, but with a complete open mind. And then, to quote Billy Packer, you just watch the ball. You hang in. It's sure. a team. You know, as Vin Scully once said, you know, golf is it's a relay sport. You know, when you're an announcer, it's a team sport. So you're just trying to hand the baton off and give people a wide berth and allow them to do the best job possible as well.
2: Well, and then you have to be prepared for whatever Colt is going to throw at you out there on the course.
0: Yeah, he can be a little annoying. No, he's good. I mean, we've got,
2: I know. Yeah,
0: along with Jason Wagner, I was talking about the Thursday, Friday with the Golf Channel. I mean, CBS has been a tremendous employer to me, because once the tournament started, we've condensed the field. So Saturday, Sunday, you know, you feel like you've got everybody ramped up, and you've got the business end of the tournament. So you're seeing some of the best shots. You have all the best technology, camera angles and all that. Steve Milton, the director, is just an absolute genius. The drones, I remember doing Augusta, remember the November Masters, where there was no patrons. So we were allowed to put drones. Of course, never looked better. I mean, you saw things you never ever seen before.
2: Mm-hmm.
0: And also, you've got to have people that throw curveballs, i.e. Colt. You know, I think CBS has done a tremendous job of trying to garner young talent. You know, Colt's 40, Johnson Wagner, the new addition, now 45. Obviously, Amanda isn't very old as well. And then you've got the gray heads, which is, you know, Jim and myself, and of course Trevor underneath that, and his brother Mark. So we feel like we have a good ensemble. I think we also have the best producer in the game and in golf right now, which is Sellers Show. So, you know, matter of fact, we have a Zoom call this afternoon. So nobody takes anything for granted.
2: Oh, sure. Absolutely. We want to thank the folks at Birdie Ball for sponsoring part of this show. If you need a little practice putting green, that if you live in the part of the world like I do where the weather is not always cooperative, go to birdieball.com and check out their putting greens. Excuse me. Frank and I will be back in just a minute. Don't go away.
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2: Welcome back to Grilling at the Green. I'm JT. We're blessed to have Frank Navolo with us today. Frank, I wanted to throw something at you. A lot in the news now. We've got Brooks coming back to the tour. A lot of hubbub about that. Some of the guys over on LIV are saying, like, we're good. They're going to get their X millions and move forward. From in the booth, how does that look? Is he now just another golfer on tour when he's actually in the field, or is it going to be something that's going to have to be addressed? Maybe not every day, but there's going to be comments.

0: tweets about it, obviously in the chat, as they say.
1: A bit of both, to be honest. It's going to be interesting. My first week is Torrey Pines. That'll be his first week back. And then the following week, he's going to play in Phoenix. And we know what Phoenix is like.
0: Oh,
1: You've
0: yeah.
1: got, especially on a Saturday, if he's playing well, it'll be interesting to see the reaction. So that's one of those things that's the same with Billy Packer. You just follow the ball because you've got to garner where the fans are, hey, this is phenomenal. We got him back. We love it. Or they're giving him a grilling. Promo for your show, really. The
0: Thank you.
1: but you know, I remember Brooks, the his caddy, Ricky Elliott. He used to be here, one of the assistant professionals at Lake Nona. So I've known Ricky for years, and that's really how I got to meet Brooks. I remember when he got to world number one. I was in Korea doing the CJ Cup, and he came back in 29 in 2018, I think, my memory serves me correct, to actually become the number one player in the world. Now, he was number one for nearly a year. I think it's 45, 47 weeks. So, you've got a guy of that ilk. He's also translated that ability into five major championships. So, actually, the following year in Korea is where he re-injured his knee. So, I think part of his departure and going over to live was the knee. He didn't think he could put it through the same type of stress that playing around the world and the PGA Tour demands out of its players to be, there's no question. It's tougher from top to bottom than anywhere else in the world. So I think playing at LIV, it gave his knee a chance to heal. And by all accounts, it's not bad. So for me, I like Brooks's game, but he's also part villain. And one of the things that LIV did, it took away some of the villains. And if you use wrestling as an example, you need goodies and you need baddies. So we lost a few of the so-called villains, whether it be Sergio Garcia. Remember the days when he wanted to take on Tiger Woods? That's what made it so compelling. You had the yin and the yang in the game. Patrick Reed, phenomenal player, but he rub a few people up the wrong way. You also left, and Brooks can be incredibly candid. We've missed that. Matter of fact, Rory McIlroy on the PGA Tour side has sort of become the goody and the villain at the same time, which is a bit weird. So you need people that they go, okay, he's a villain. And he's a hero. So it'll be good for Brooks to come back and if he can sort of adopt that role again. But just from watching him play, five majors, only Mickelson's won more in the Tiger Woods era. So, he's just a great player, whichever way
0: Oh,
1: you look
0: sure.
1: at it. And he has the ability on tough courses to do what he's done already five times, beat the best. His major record's incredible. So I'm looking forward to having him back in the fray. It's going to strengthen the fields. It does give us something else to talk about, and it makes the PGA Tour stronger.
0: You mentioned Rory. I've said a couple times on the show, I actually kind of feel bad for him. Not for his career and all that, but kind of the way I always thought the tour kind of didn't do him any favors. He was out there an adamant spokesman for the tour staying the same, and then they did some things, and we don't need to relitigate all that. But I kind of felt like they just kind of went, yeah, okay. And I think he personally, from what I can see, and I watch his news conferences, his pressers and stuff. I don't blame him for sometimes having a little chip on his shoulder. That's just me personally. I'd probably be more vocal than he is at times.
1: That's a good evaluation, I think, Jeff, for a number of reasons. Going back, some of the people that fans thought were villains, as we're just saying before, they left. So Rory became the spokesman. Scottie Scheffler, phenomenal player. He has that ability. He's a bit like Byron Nelson, and I never, I only got to know him with a handshake, and that was
0: Sure.
1: about it. But Byron just played golf. And that's why his nickname was Lord Byron, and he was damn good at it. And then all he wanted to do was earn enough money for his farm, and he kept the game in high regard, and that was it. Nothing more than that, nothing less, but nothing more. And I think Scotty's along the same way. Scotty is he's the most normal superstar I've ever seen, and there's nothing fake about it. His relationship with his longtime instructor Randy Smith's tremendous. I've talked about it ad nauseum, but when Scotty went through a growth spurt for about 12 months, and a lot of people would have left their instructor because they're not playing very good. He had a little bit of dip when he was a teenager. And Randy says, you're fine. You've just grown like a foot in a year. What do you expect? You're further away from the ball, putting. Everything's going to be different. We don't have to change. Just grow into it.

0: And it's the same when, last year when he hurt his hand trying to make pasta at home on the wine glass. I mean, that was a severe injury. And he very rarely did he talk about it. Started off and he started getting a little bit of criticism because he wasn't playing as well. If you look at go back and look at the first 6 weeks prior to Augusta, I mean, you never really saw the Scotty Scheffler that we'd seen the previous few years. But
1: Right.
0: there was zero panic in the team. He didn't go there. He didn't grab a microphone and say, I'm injured or whatever. He just said, I'm just struggling, whatever. And Randy, when I saw Randy at his side, they just, we know what we've got to do. Patience and all that. So that's the number one player in the world, and he's going through. But there's a void, especially on the PGA Tour side, because you've got this fight between the tour and LIV, and someone has to fill the void. And that's been filled by Rory because the great resume plus winning, the Grand Slam. It's huge. Plus being, the greatest European player ever. I mean, you can just tick a lot of boxes. So he's like, the game needs a voice. Tiger
1: Yeah.
0: Woods, we weren't seeing him. Jack Nicklaus, when he comes out to his tournament, we've lost Arnold Palmer. So really, our side needed a voice. So Rory was the goody and the baddie all at once. And that's where the chip came. But the good thing about it, which I'm proud of, is he didn't back down. And
1: Yeah.
0: he knew his people were going to take shots at him. But on one hand, he's made a lot of money out of the game. On the other hand, he says, I've got an opinion and I don't really care what people say. So I'm going to say it. I kind of admire that.
1: Yeah, I do too, because it's nice. It's refreshing. As much as I was a Tiger Woods fan and still am, I mean, unabashedly, but I never saw anybody except maybe somebody that worked in Congress that could talk for 5 minutes and not say anything at times. And Tiger could do that. He was very skilled. I think he was trained from early
0: Yep.
1: on. That is a skill. I'm not taking anything away from him, but Rory just kind of comes out and goes, yeah, well, I thought that sucked. And then he will tell you why. He doesn't just make kind of a very definitive statement and move on. He'll give you some reasoning behind it. And whether you agree with it or not, I find that very refreshing myself. So
0: Yeah, that's his background. His dad, Jerry and Rose, they brought him up that way. You have a spine. I'd like to go back to the Tiger Woods thing too. There was always Tiger got criticism in a different way,
1: sure.
0: and he's one of those rare athletes that are just born to win, and they refuse to quit. So Tiger would give us, from during the daylight hours, he would give us a highlight reel every day. So it was like I don't, the rest is my time, and so yeah, he would shut it down. And you're right, I think a politician or a congressman is a great way to describe it. But he was very aware that he was always going to be quoted. And you can say, you're in the industry. You can talk for an hour. Someone can clip something out for 15 seconds, and they can make you appear anyway. And
1: Right.
0: in fairness to him, whether he played good, bad, or indifferent, and most of the time it was good, he very rarely, and you probably count him on one hand, we did not do an interview, and that was the standard. Which I don't think we gave him enough credit for to this very day. He would take it on the chin, double the last, they stick a microphone in front of his mouth, and he would talk. So he knew that if he said something inflammatory, he was just going to get written up and killed. And all he was worried about was preparing for the very next day.
1: Right.
0: So I love sports. And even motor racing, for example, I'm a big fan of Formula One. I look at like a Max Verstappen, who's just a rare talent like Tiger Woods. And they just know that people are trying to chip into their psyches. Novak Djokovic is another one. And so they have to have a steel trap mind. That's part of their greatness.
1: Like I said, I think Tiger, through his father, through time, through the probably the folks at Nike too.
0: Yeah.
1: They're not far from my house, trust me, and they pretty much controlled the message. So, yeah, and he was under a 24/7 spotlight. Anyway, Frank and I are going to take another break. We're going to go get some cold drinks or whatever, and we'll be back in just a couple minutes. Stay with us.
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1: Welcome back to Grilling at the Green. I'm JT. Today I'm very fortunate to have Frank Nobilo from CBS with us today, and sometimes part-time for Golf Channel. Once in a while you fill in, and you always do a great job. I wanted to compliment you on that. I've always, when you first agreed to do the show, what, 2 or 3 years ago, I was so excited to meet you, just because I like the quality of your work. I'm always appreciative of people in our industry that work at the top and have the quality of content like Frank does. So we got a few minutes here before we wrap up the regular show, Frank. One of the things I wanted to ask you, and you touched on it in the last segment, golf media. And I was thinking about this today, getting ready. If you look back at like when Jack and Arnie were in their heydays, and then, you know, you had some interim and then Tiger came along. Do you think Jack and Arnie's stories would be, how do I want to say, quantified? Maybe that's not the right word, meaning that there was kind of a gentleman's agreement back in those days with the old sports writers and stuff. Nobody really went after him too hard, and that they had a lot of respect for him. They probably had drinks with him after the round. Not so much in the Tiger Woods era and going forward, because we have the internet. And like you said in the last segment, everybody wants to take a little chip out of you. There's always the instantaneous gratificational headlines. I think there's a real difference in those worlds, but I just maybe thought you might give us your take on that.
0: I love where you're going there. I would use two words, and they're vastly different. I would say, phrases actually, lack of respect and the desire for more money is what's changed considerably across the board. I think where I say lack of respect, if you go back to Arnold Palmer, just to use him for an example, because he was a great statesman for the game. He respected the journalism. Bob Drum, for example, was his right-hand man. He was a journalist. But if Arnold crossed the line, maybe with another writer, Bob Drum would come to him and go, "Hey, Arnold, we got a chat." He said, you blew off so-and-so or whatever. They're on a deadline for the, for whatever article, whatever magazine.
1: Sure.
0: And he would tell them, you know, like, because everybody has a job to do, right? You know, like you go to the supermarket, it doesn't hurt to say thank you or please. Or,
1: right.
0: And I think there was a respect for the industry. It's gone in politics as well. I know you can argue that, you know, whether it's media is leaning too left or whatever, but journalism was a trade. The same way, you know, whether you make automobiles, you want to be the best you can. So you respected people that got out of bed and did a job. And I think now there's less respect for other people's industries. It's more like me, me, me. Hey, what about me? You know, my voice is more important than yours, which I think is, you know, absolutely garbage. Everybody should have a voice. And like I said, they're just going to earn different amounts of money. So the desire to earn money means in today's world, whether it's Twitter or X, whatever you want to call it, Instagram, even a print, it's a race to be first.
1: Yeah.
0: In other words, if I can beat you to the punch, I can make more money than you as a scribe. And that to me is not really good motivation. And you see it on the player side too, because the war between the PGA Tour and that is literally about making more money. It used to be when you were a kid, you wanted to play golf and you wanted to compete. You wanted to be as good as you can. You had a dream of winning the Masters or the Open, whatever it was. The dream came first. I promise you now, some of the younger kids, no matter what the sport is, they want to be rich. That used to be this. That used to be the secondary goal.
1: Yeah, just look at the NIL in college football. For example, you know, I mean, that's just crazy to me, but I got gray hair like you do, Frank. So I can say that, but I think you're right, because it's, you know, it's all about the clicks, the downloads, they get paid per one, you know, so to speak. And I have a problem too with the quality of reporting. I have a real problem with the quality of writing.
0: That's fair.
1: The writing is horrific sometimes. And no, ChatGPT is not going to make a good article for you. That's my thought. But anyway, I'm old, so there you go.
0: No, but you know, I'm not trying to defend grayheads like yourself and myself, but to me, when I was a kid, you learn from all ages. One of the things that I still love about this game is that you don't have to be 20 and or, you know, between 20 and 30 to be like a golfer. When you're a teenager or a kid, you play with adults.
1: Yeah.
0: And then you play with older people, younger people, whatever. I mean, the game is so diverse. That's one of the beauties of it. Just about every other sport, you fit into a little window. Like that's the time when you can be vaguely good. So, you know, we allow people to play golf on a multitude of levels.
1: Sure.
0: So we of all people should be more tolerant than any other sport and any other industry.
1: Yep, I agree. Frank Nablo, good luck next week. At Torrey Pines. Yeah, no, but you're going to have some great weather, I'm sure. Thank you again. We'll be back next week with another edition of Grilling at the Green. So until then, go out, play some golf, have some fun, and be kind. Take care, everybody.
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13: And a good golf and morning to you. It is the multi-award winning Garbedian on Golf. Let's talk some golf, shall we? Let's get rid of some business right now. First, let's say hi to Charlie. How you doing? Everything good? Charlie Euston, our producer, each and every morning. Everything going well?
14: Everything's going pretty good. It was a beautiful morning today. I like that it's like nice, or like light out, not just dark anymore. Like the first couple shows, that was tough.
13: And the sun's coming up, so it's kind of pretty.
14: Exactly.
13: It's nice when you're driving in like this. Hopefully it'll be pretty today. We get everybody on air. Let's see if that happens. Show sponsors include Wild Rock Golf Club at the Wilderness Resort, the American Family Insurance Championship, Sweetgrass, Sage Run, the Island Resort, PGA Tour Superstore, Erin Hills, Titleist, FootJoy. You know, people say there are a lot of sponsors for the show. There are, but people want to be part of the show.
14: Exactly.
13: Why not? I want people to be part of the show. The French Lick Resort, the Wisconsin State Golf Association, the Wisconsin PGA, Eagle Springs Golf Resort, the Waukesha County Parks Department, Henry Flock Steakhouse, the Milwaukee County Parks Department, Ironwood Golf Course in Sussex, Old Fashioned Golf, the Tappan Golf Bar in Sussex and Waukesha, and Broadlands Golf Course, a must-play Rick Jacobson design in North Prairie, Wisconsin. 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On the show this morning, last week we tried to have Mike Morgan on. And Mike Morgan overslept. And that happens sometimes. That's just what happens sometimes. So Mike Morgan is coming on this time. We'll see. Is he there? Yeah, he says he's there. Yeah, okay, sure. I'll believe it when I hear it. Mike Morgan's coming on, the CEO of Northwestern Golf. Also, BJ Malloy will join us, our good friend and founder from CEO of Evolve Golf. Mike Bilowski. Bilo is driving up north today. He is the director of development for the Mac Fund, the original, the OG of all golf outings. 49 years ago, they started it. This will be the 50th year for the Mac Fund golf outing.
14: That's a long time to be doing anything.
13: Well, and it was the first one. Nobody had done golf outings before. They might have done a little something like at your club, but they were like, how can we raise money? It's like, let's have a golf outing. And since then, it's been, I don't know, I've played in a lot of them, but it's really fun to see a lot of people who just come out and support the Mac Fund. And it's really, I run into John McLaughlin occasionally. Mm-hmm. And it's really fun seeing him and Eddie Doucette, everything that they've done for the Mac Fund. The idea of the Mac Fund is to put them out of business so they don't have to worry about cancer-related things with children and blood disorders.
14: Right.
13: That's what they want to be, is out of business. So that's what we're trying to do, is raise some money so they can do research and take care of kids. There's nothing more important than kids.
14: Honored to help with that.
13: Yeah. Yes, it's fun. I enjoy it tremendously. So Bilo will be with us a little bit later. And Scott Burnett, the head of research and development for Breakthrough Golf Technologies. They provide golf shafts. Barney Adams is part of that, which is always a lot of fun to talk to Barney and see what's happening with him and his crew there. Like a phoenix rising from the ashes, it is with great pleasure that I tell you that the legacy lives on. Northwestern Golf is back and better than ever, baby. here to talk about one of my favorite topics, golf equipment. Please welcome from Northwestern Golf, one of my all-time favorites, the CEO of Northwestern Golf, the lovely and talented Mike Morgan. Michael, my friend, how are you this morning?
15: I've never been better, Chuck, never in my lifetime, and thank you for having me on the show. I always enjoy doing this.
13: Never been better. Never than ever, huh?
15: Never better. Things are great.
13: That is good, my friend. I'm happy to hear that. You know, it's fun when you go to northwestern.golf, which is the website for Northwestern Golf Clubs. There you get to see John Daly swinging a stick. Did you have the opportunity to participate in that photo shoot with him? Because it must be fun listening to the John Daly stories.
15: Yeah, I did, as a matter of fact. So Travis Miller, who is our director of marketing and a key partner, basically put that program together. We went down and spent, I'd say 4 hours, maybe 5 hours with John at his golf course in Dardanelles, a little golf course down there that was struggling, and he bought that and basically just, I think, kind of gave it back to the community. He's such a great guy, and he believes in just the average person being able to play golf. The cost of golf is too expensive, and he charges people $100 a year for a membership at that golf course, which is unbelievable. He's got 1,600 members, and yes, we spent 4 hours with him, and he was fantastic. He's everything that you think he would be, just a common guy. Doesn't pull any punches, just tells it like it is. He just, he'll pull clubs out of the bag and just go and start hitting them, and just, man, this feels great, this looks great, I love it. I mean, just a super, super guy.
13: And it's got to be a great experience because it's a guy, you look at a John Daly, if you just saw him on the range hitting balls, you're like, wow, he's pretty good. He's a major championship winner. It's amazing to think of that, but he's got a PGA and he's got a British Open. I mean, it's hard to say. There's a lot of guys that would kill to have two majors. They'd kill to have one major. He's got two, and it's, you look at him, and when you meet him and talk to him, it's fun. It's just a good time.
15: It is. He's just a common guy. He loves just freewheeling. I mean, it's amazing. His golf cart is customized as a Razorback Hog. We get there at 8 o'clock in the morning. John shows up maybe 5 minutes later. We get out on the golf course and doing some shoots, and he opens up the hood of his golf cart. It's got Good Boy vodkas in it. He hands them out to everybody. We just start having some Good Boy vodkas, and he's smoking his cigarettes and just doing his thing.
13: Yeah, he's an original. So too is Northwestern. Mike Morgan with us, the CEO of Northwestern Golf. Go to northwestern.golf for more information. Follow them on social media at NW Golf Clubs. Mike joins us courtesy of Wild Rock Golf Club in the Wisconsin Dells, a spectacular Herdston Fry design. 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Learn more, book your tee time, get the app at wildrockgolf.com. How is this year going with Northwestern Golf? It was a thrill to see you guys again at the PGA Merchandise Show, but the year one was, what is that over there? Year two, the booth was even bigger and busier than ever. How is it going for you guys?
15: It's going fantastic. I mean, it really is. We have some really cool things in play. John now has his set, I promised him, similar to the original Northwestern program back, in the 50s, 60s, 70s. They would sign players and then market that player's name on a golf club and put it into a outlet of some sort. In other words, something like a Kmart or a Austed's golf catalog, maybe JCPenney, Sears Roebuck. So I said, John, we're going to do the same thing. I mean, we're going to give you some cash and then put your name on a golf club, and you're an Arkansas boy, and we're just going to head this towards Walmart and give you a percentage of sales on your signature on a golf club. So that's what we've done. We're in negotiations on how many sets and how many stores and those kinds of things. But we've been approved through Walmart on the first part of this. So we're excited about getting that in play. Hopefully it definitely will be first quarter of 27. So that's where we're headed with that. We just signed an agreement to bring out a unique set of golf clubs that will be geared towards younger kids, junior golfers, mostly girls, and then females in terms of ladies sets. And we have the rights to sparkle on a golf shaft. So we have a really cool product line that we've designed that's very bright, very cool, just really unique at a really great price point. Those will be hitting in some major retailers first quarter of 27 as well. We've got a Pro Series iron and metal wood that we're bringing out in the fourth quarter this year. So, yes, there's a lot going on.
13: Mike Morgan with us, CEO of Northwest.

0: Northwestern Golf. Go to northwestern.golf for more information. Follow them on social media at NW Golf Clubs. Talk a little bit about the fact that with Northwestern, you are looking now at price points that make sense for people so they can really enjoy the great game of golf, that also provide quality and innovation that rises above the price points. Usually there's a situation where if you get something and it's cheap. Not with Northwestern. If you get something that's going to be less expensive, it is still going to have the quality and performance of a more expensive club.
1: Yeah, thanks for the segue to actually our success in that space where price points are kind of considered to be, well, it can't be quite as good as, you know, the major OEMs. But when I first started this concept and had not yet bought a golf club or designed a golf club with Jeff Sheets, we just said, hey, let's go talk to some major retailers and get their input. We did that, and the bottom line was I promised that we would have a golf product that would not have any alloy in it. It would be exactly highest grade products that are being used in the major OEMs. We would make them in the same factories. And that's what we've done. And it's interesting because people say, how can a driver sell for $299 and how can it be as long or as good or as solid? Or, you know what, we're made in the same factory, like I said, as other OEMs. And quite frankly, everybody's specced out. It's like a race car that's in a spec series. I mean, we're in a spec series because of the USGA. The face flex can only be 0.830, so we're all at 0.830, so we're all fairly equal going into this game. It's really how much money do you want to put into marketing, advertising, and part of my deal with the retailers was, listen, I'll get you a much higher return on your investment because we're going to be able to hold down those kinds of costs. We won't have a building with 500 offices and 18 VPs and that type of thing. So that was our model from the start. And I just exactly with like a John Daly, he just

0: golf for more information and see the exceptional line of clubs that they have out right now and also coming down the pike. How did year two differ at the PGA Merchandise Show than it did in year one? Year one was kind of a surprise. Year two, you got to see some people come back and actually spend some time with you, see some different things, and have an opportunity to really kind of get a feel for what the product line is all about. I know for a fact that I have seated several people with Northwestern clubs. They are very happy with the sets that they have.
1: That's great. And Chuck, I appreciate that because you've been a great supporter from the start. You saw year one in 2025 at the show, what the value was, what the opportunity was in the marketplace. And that's really what we're really kind of revealing to a lot of golfers. It's like, wow, you know what? This is amazing because nobody's in your space. Nobody's selling drivers at $299 or sets of irons at $399 that are high quality. So we've been blessed in the second year to literally have validation that, hey, we're here to stay. Things are great. This year's PGA show was a follow-up with a lot of people coming back in and saying, hey, listen, you know, we're excited for you guys. More offshore, more other countries that come in and say, listen, you guys are someone we'd like to have in terms of distributors that would want to carry our product line overseas. We're not ready to do that. We're going to knock it out in the U.S. first. But, yeah, it was just a validation in that second year. A lot of times people have an idea. They go to a show, and then it's, you know, they don't stay. I mean, it's gone. It's be interesting to see that number that turn over. But,
0: right,
1: you know, we're here to stay. We're here to stay. So lots of good stuff there.
0: Also, you know, Northwestern, it's truly honest gear for honest golfers. The core values at the forefront for Northwestern: accessibility, performance, affordability, inclusivity, authenticity, innovation. You know, you talk about that. What do you look for now that you have year two moving forward and you're going into year three? Because I would imagine, you know, you're looking at a booth for year three at the PGA Merchandise Show. But on top of that, you're looking also at the future of what Northwestern golf is going to be like.
1: Yeah, good question. You know, one of the things we're always looking at is opportunities within the marketplace. And one of the areas that we're working with an outside agency in terms of marketing certain aspects of Northwestern as we go forward, one of the opportunities we see is women's golf. We don't think anyone's really pushing hard into that space. It's almost a little bit of an afterthought, but if you follow the National Golf Foundation's latest numbers where they say, hey, listen, you know, new golfers coming into the game, 39% are female. Now, I think that's a little high, but, you know, as I discuss it with retailers, but let's just say it's technically more like 30%. You know, that's almost a third of the golfers coming into the game are women. So it's exciting to see that, and I don't see anyone really pushing into that category. So we're really working towards creating some partnerships. That's one of the reasons we're in that Sparkle Tech category, to embrace that new female golfer. So that's one of the areas we're really looking at.
0: My friend, I appreciate you taking the time as always. It was good to wake you up this morning, get you going. Now you get the rest of the day in front of you. Do you have a chance to tee it up a little bit?
1: Actually, I'm going to play this morning.
0: Yeah!
1: I'm going to go out and play golf this morning.
0: Where are you going? Where are you going? Tell us where you're going.
1: Well, I'm going to a little golf course. It's a fundraiser for a friend of mine. It's called Eagle Pines Golf Course in Mooresville, Indiana. It's just a little mom-pa golf course, but they do a great job. And it's a great, great cause, and I'm happy. I come out of retirement, I call it that, when I come and play in these events. So I'm coming out of retirement this morning to play in an event.
0: Well, good for you. And you've got a full bag of Northwestern clubs to show off your wares. So that'll be kind of fun for everybody to go, how did Morgan shoot 9-under? That was awesome. What is he using? He's using Northwestern, my friend, because the legacy lives on.
1: Thanks, Chuck.
0: Play well today, my friend. It's a pleasure talking to you, and we'll talk soon.
1: As always, take care.
0: All the best, my friend. Mike Morgan, CEO of Northwestern Golf. 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And this makes sense. So go to northwestern.golf. It's fun always to have Mike on. He's as good as the company is. He's a better person. 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Have you been up there yet? No, now it's time to go, because it's an amazing golf experience.

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6: Book. Joe Walsh used that opening riff of the guitar as a practice tool for learning how to play guitar.
7: Oh.
6: And that's, he was just doing it one day, and Glenn Frey went, "What is that?" And he goes, "It's just something I just noodle around with just to get loose and warm up." And he goes, "Play it again," and he played it again, and that's how that happened.
7: It rocks.
6: Oh, so it was, man, because Glenn Frey had the Life in the Fast Lane. He had most of it written, but had nothing. And then it was this, and it's like, now when you hear it, that's the only thing you think of. It's awesome. Steve Stricker, speaking of awesome, TPC Wisconsin and the PGA Tour champion, set to host the award-winning American Family Insurance Championship June 5th through the 7th in Madison. Also, this thing is like 7 minutes long, isn't it?
7: Yes.
6: Yeah, just let it go.
7: This one's 4:45.
6: Oh, yeah. Version. This is, yeah. You ever heard the live version of this?
7: I have not. No.
6: Go crazy when people play this thing. More information on the 2026 AmFam Championship. 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You know, every year they do a band at the AmFam Championship.
7: Oh.
6: I don't know what they're doing this year. I should take a look. I'll see. It's not the Eagles, though. Be kind of fun if it was the Eagles.
7: That'd be pretty cool, yeah.
6: Here we go, ladies and gentlemen. Don Henley and the Eagles. 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Let's hear some music. Driving to the golf course right now, you like hearing music.
7: Little Big Town is headlining the 2020.
6: Oh, yeah, that's right. I remember reading that. Little Big Town, that'll be huge. The concerts are nuts.
7: Award-winning country music superstars, Grand Ole Opry members.
6: Yep.
7: Yeah, pretty big one.
6: Yeah, it's a big deal when they do that. It's pretty impressive. All right, last week was the official Kentucky Derby, the 2026 Kentucky Derby. Charlie had three picks. I had three picks. Charlie's three picks were Chief Wallaby at 7-1, 6 Speed at 40-1, and the Puma. This is just kind of a weird name.
7: Awesome.
6: Yeah, it is just.
7: I saw it. I was like, I have to pick the Puma.
6: Unfortunately, the Puma was a Saturday morning scratch with a skin infection on his leg,
7: which is like weird to me. We talked about this before the show. Like that seems like something that wouldn't stop a horse from racing. But also, I kind of get it. These are like $1 million animals at least.
6: It's like they
7: all get skin infections.
6: My leg itches. Can I? I don't have to run today. I can have my bag of oats.
7: You're not worth $1 million. You got to run.
6: You don't know that. I'm worth more than that, baby. I got news for you. All right. So, Golden Temple was the winner at 23-1, paid $48.24. Renegade was second. He was one of the favorites at 5-1. He paid $7.14.
7: All right.
6: Nice. And then, I think it's Ocelli, O-C-E-L-L-I. I'm not a horse racing expert by any stretch of the imagination, but I play one on the radio. Ocelli was at 70-1.
7: That seems like
6: that's pretty good.
7: Odds. Yeah.
6: And it paid $36.34. The $2 exacta, if you got all three right in a row, $278.86.
7: That's a pretty good.
6: Imagine putting $20 on that and walking away.
7: Well, and I don't think anybody would. If one of those horses being 70-1, who would do that?
6: Yeah, you're living large doing that. All right, so Renegade finished second. I had Renegade Dan and Bourbon, which sounds like a yogurt for adults. At 14-1, and then I had So Happy at 6-1. So my horses finished 2nd, 5th, and 9th. Your horses, the Puma, was scratched early in the morning. Then Chief Wallaby at 7-1 finished 4th for you, and 6 Speed finished 13th.
7: We did pretty good, I would say.
6: Yeah, I mean, we're top 20, top 15.
7: We didn't get the last horse. I mean, I guess my horse got scratched, which kind of counts, but he wasn't the first scratched.
6: No.
7: So, you know, that's
6: no, that was
7: place.
6: A weird thing, too, when we were going through that. It was like all these horses were scratched ahead of time. It's like, what would be, you know, you go through the cost and expense of bringing all the animals down there and the entourage that takes care of them, and then it's like, yeah, you're not racing. What are you doing?
7: Well, it was also kind of weird because they had like three reserves ready to go for the three that were scratched 2 days before the race, too. Like, how late they were willing to scratch these guys and have those reserves ready is insane to me.
6: And we talked about this a little bit off air. Didn't see the one horse like flip the rider off and then fall over backwards
7: until you explained
6: it. You gotta see the video, because man, when that thing rears up, it's a good 8-10 feet in the air, and then the guy gets thrown off of it, and then he's on the ground and he suddenly realizes the horse is coming my way and kind of rolls a little bit, and fortunately the horse doesn't land on him.
7: I feel like that's something you gotta like practice as a jockey potentially, like just like getting thrown off like that, and
6: I
7: then,
6: guess
7: like, how do you avoid
6: or
7: rodeo clowns?
6: It might be just something it's survival instinct,
7: yeah,
6: and you just learn it, because it's like, hey, this thing weighs 1,500 pounds and it's about a car is about to land on me. I should probably move. 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

0: 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It is the lovely and talented BJ Malloy. BJ, my friend, how are you?
1: Hey, good morning, Chuck. I'm doing great. How about you?
0: I am doing wonderfully well, and I appreciate you for asking. How are things on your end of the universe?
1: Oh, my goodness. Spring has sprung, sir. We are wide open.
0: And is it green and growing? Because we've had more rain here in April now that it's May. If you can't grow grass this year, you can't grow grass. You should not be an agronomy at all.
1: Oh, you guys are fortunate. Here in the Carolinas, it has been bone dry.
0: Really?
1: We're in a severe drought, and it's not. Golf courses are struggling a little bit there, but the superintendents are doing just incredible work. They really are. They're amazing people. It's
0: amazing because Mother Nature and Father Time both undefeated.
1: No question, but you know, good chemistry, and we've got some interesting agronomy and, you know, drought tolerant turf. I mean, we're battling this.
0: BJ Malloy with us, founder, CEO of Evolve Golf. 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I believe the mandate for Evolve Golf is it all starts on the tee, and there is not a truer statement in the great game of golf. How did things come to be in 2003 when Evolve Golf was founded? Let's go back to the beginning.
1: Oh, you really want me to go there?
0: Yes.
1: You know, from the person who hits double aces on a par three, right? My origin story is much more tragic. I hit a shot so far left that I blamed a golf tee, and then a year later I was making compostable golf tees.
0: And it's amazing because I discovered those at the Greater Milwaukee Open. They had a basket full of them in the caddy area, and I was like, what are these? And that's how I discovered Evolve Golf, and that's really a cool origin story because it immediately got on tour, and people play them to this day. That's the only tee I have in my bag.
1: Yeah, I mean, they're no longer biodegradable. I mean, the problem was they're really expensive, right, and they broke a lot.
0: Mm-hmm.
1: And here we are 20-plus years later, and we're still trying to chase that challenge of a compostable, durable golf tee. We're getting close, but it's a big technical challenge. I mean, you're trying to take, allow me the nerd diversion.
0: Sure.
1: You're trying to take the glassy side of materials and the rubbery side of materials and cross-link them in a way that is repeatable in a production environment. You know, so we can do it at a small-scale level. We can do it at the lab level. But when we try to scale up to full production where you're going to be, competitive with the price of a wood tee or even a composite tee today, we're just not there yet. So the technology now is less about the materials and more about how we process the materials.
0: BJ,
1: there's a lot there.
0: BJ Malloy with us, founder, CEO of Evolve Golf. Go to evolvegolf.com for more information. 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The wood tees provide a timeless design, classic shape, bold colors and designs. It's been amazing, I would imagine, from your perspective, to see how this business has grown and exponentially gotten bigger as the years have gone on.
1: Yeah, no question. I mean, we print over 100 million golf tees a year. It's an amazing process to see. You know, we love doing the customizations. In fact, there may be an inbound snazzy tee coming your way next week with a pretty cool print. We're pushing the edge on what we can do with a full color on the shaft. So
0: nice.
1: You're going to be the first to get it. Yeah. I mean, it's fun. And that's what golf is, right? I mean, we pioneered the bands, in like 2007, we started doing the tee height bands, and then clubs saw that and they wanted their logo above the band, and then they wanted two color, they wanted three color, then it was logo in the cup. And it's

0: it always starts with a what if conversation with our customers, right? And then it's a question of, okay, you know, we can do it. Now we've got to, you know, we got to get the equipment in place, and now we've got to scale. And every year it's bigger.
1: Well, and the thing that I find fascinating when I have the opportunity to run into you at the PGA Merchandise Show is going to the booth. Is the booth is interesting because it's kind of an area where people get immersed in what's going on, because you go through one area and then go to another area. So you see the custom tees, you see the metalworks, you see motion wool. You get to see the custom wood products, and it was really kind of funny because there's one of my custom wood products being used as a display thing there for the two aces. It's really an interesting mix to see people and how you and your staff interact with them at the PGA Merchandise Show.
0: Yeah, and that's an interesting origin story in itself, right? When we first started the company, it was, you know, we were pre-booking, you know, our customers' golf tees for the season at the PGA Show, and that was it, right? So those were what the appointments were about, and now, you know, those orders are booked in the fall, and we're going to the PGA Show. We're putting together the tee gift programs for them for the year, for their corporate events, for their member guest outings. And now that's transitioned into a lot of custom golf shop merchandise, small batch pieces. And so, you know, we looked at it and said, okay, we're going to build this maker space. And it, again, started with a what if conversation in 2014. We bought a digital printer. We bought a chop saw, a table saw, an anvil, and a press.
1: Yeah. And the total package that, right there.
0: Yeah. And I mean, in that borned out Foundry Works. It created Woodworks. And then, you know, funny story, we went out to the local pick and pull, grabbed an old seat out of a BMW. You know, I think it cost us all $25, tore it all apart, and started making custom leatherworks from upcycled leather. You know, and so it's just been a fun ride, right? And every year it's, how do we do something that is rooted in tradition but still fresh and modern for our customers, right? So flight award winners and, you know, custom, you know, member guest gifting boxes, those type of things. Just trying to every year create something that when, you know, you get it as a golfer, it connects.
1: Where do you draw your inspirations from? Do you get them from just everywhere? I would imagine, you know, being who you are and what you are and what you do, that there is a lot of inspiration around not only your life story, but the stories of all the people who are working with you, both from an employment standpoint, but also from a customer standpoint.
0: Yeah, it's really team and driven and partnership driven, right? We, with our customers, I'll keep leaning on this what if component, right? Like, We challenge our customers to bring us their what ifs, and then it's our job as, you know, Evolve Golf to create the ideation that makes it happen, right? And that's a big piece of it. But there's also just, you know, our graphic design team will see a logo, especially where we have alternate logos becoming a much bigger thing for golf courses, and just to see something and say, okay, I've got a unique perspective on what we can do with this. So it's definitely a fun back and forth. But, you know, some of our favorite what if conversations are, you know, Country Club of Asheville came to us and said, hey, you know, we really like, you know, a bourbon dispenser, but we want it to be able to become like a cask for aging a cocktail.
1: Wow.
0: So, yeah, I mean, we knew how to work with white oak, but then it was, okay, how do we make this food safe? How do we make it water safe?
1: Right.
0: Testing it, and this is going to be, you know, the member guest trophy, right?
1: Oh, that's cool.
0: It's like, right, but it's also like, this is going to be a one of one, and we get one chance to get this right, and if it leaks, we're, you know, I don't want to bring back an old episode of the Brady Bunch, but
1: right,
0: it's not going to be good. You know, it's going to be all over the table, and we're going to look terrible, so... We love the adventure. It's always a new, and it keeps us all fresh. Every day is a little bit different, right? So that's been a big fun part of this.
1: My friend, I am so happy for your success, and it's always fun catching up with you both at the PGA Show, but just, you know, randomly just texting you or calling you and just talking about stuff. It's always a pleasure, and I'm so happy that you're so successful.
0: It's the same, and I wouldn't say we're so successful. We're just having fun.
1: Right.
0: And you know, squeaking out a really fun little company in the golf industry.
1: Are you playing today? You got a chance to get out?
0: You know, I'm not getting to play today or tomorrow. I get to play next week. I'm sneaking out at 2 o'clock with a friend to play the Wilmington Municipal at Donald Ross. Not quite to the standard of what Aronimink is going to be for the PGA, but
1: sure.
0: I love me a Donald Ross. How about you?
1: Oh, Donald Ross is the same, my friend. We

0: a couple here in the state of Wisconsin. It's always fun to do that. And always, again, I appreciate you always taking the call, and it's fun to catch up with you. All the best, my friend.
1: All right. You as well, Chuck. Appreciate the opportunity to speak. Catch up.
0: Talk to you soon. BJ Malloy with us, founder, CEO of Evolve Golf. 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Hour one in the books, hour two coming. Joining us will be Mike Bilowski from the Mac Fund, Scott Burnett from Breakthrough Golf. 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

0: It simply changes scenery. 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Fescue and Dunes. 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
3: Had one of those things where you just start coughing. The studio's kind of dry. Do we need a dehumidifier in here or a humidifier? Maybe. Wait, which one's which? Dehumidifier takes the moisture out of the air, right?
4: Yeah.
3: Humidifier adds it.
4: Yeah, I think we.
3: It's dry in here.
4: But also, like, can you have a humidifier? Is, like, all the equipment, wouldn't that, like, be a problem? Isn't it supposed to be dry in, like, these studios?
3: I don't care about AI or robots.
4: Well,
3: care about the machine. I care about people.
4: We can't do what
3: you
4: we
3: have
4: do
3: to be
4: without
3: healthy.
4: The machines. Like, they need to. They help us out.
3: We invented the machines.
4: Well, not that
3: now we don't know what to do with them.
4: Yeah, we don't need to, like, the AI ones, we can forget about those. But, like, the stuff that's in front of us, we need this stuff, guys.
3: Okay. I would say, based on the cleanliness of the studio, we really shouldn't worry about it. I mean, I don't think a humidifier would do anything in here. It's just dry, that's all. I'm
4: saying. I'm not a scientist, man.
3: I'm not big on the Wisco uniforms, by the way, for the Brewers.
4: They're growing on me a little bit. I didn't like them at first.
3: Like, it looks like a softball league.
4: I don't hate them, but, like...
3: Darla and I do a thing where it's like, do you love this? If you love, you know, if it's like if I see a shirt or something, it's like, yeah, it's okay. Uh-huh. You know, but if you love it, it's like, oh yeah, that's really cool. Like if right. you, it's like, there's one shirt that was in Door County eons ago and Darla will hate the story because she's like, oh geez. And by the way, happy Mother's Day, Darla. But there was a shirt, a Tommy Bahama shirt that I found at like some corner that I just love that I right. wish I had gotten because it had the American flag on it.
4: Uh-huh.
3: And I never did.
4: Well,
3: and I've looked at it for a couple times online on like eBay or something, and it's been there for like $2,000. And I'm like, at the time, I was not going to pay $2,000 for the shirt. I'm not paying for that. I mean, I like the shirt, but I'm not in love with it that way. 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We're coming to you on the Wisconsin Sports Radio Network. Bilo there. Is he driving? He's driving around the country, isn't he? He's just driving everywhere.
4: He's ready to go, though.
3: Is he?
4: He's ready to go for you.
3: Ready to go. Bet you he's got a humidifier in his car.
4: Oh, we can ask him. That'd be the first question.
3: That'd be the first thing I'd ever think of. For the MAC Fund, the goal is to fight childhood cancers and related blood disorders by providing critical funding. That's where you come in, people. It has been 49 years of giving hope to children, and here to talk more about the MAC Fund and the mission, please welcome one of my all-time favorites from the MAC Fund, the Director of Development, but more importantly, our friend. It is Michael Belowski. Bilo, how are you, my friend? How's traffic?
5: Excellent. On my way to Black Wolf Run right now.
3: Yes, Michael Riley and all of our friends up at Black Wolf Run. What are you doing up there?
5: You bet. So I have a buddy from college that took a little bit of a buddy's trip and turned it into a fundraiser for the MAC Fund.
3: Nice.
5: So it's going to be a great day ahead.
3: Yes, and you got perfect weather for a change, which is kind of nice. Now, is it this time of year, is it cooler by the lake or warmer by the lake? It might be warmer by the lake.
5: Yeah, that's a good question. Winds are out of the west, so I think that's a good thing for us.
3: Winds are out of the west. All of a sudden, it becomes Mark Baden and Brian Nisnansky. Winds are out of the west. The barometric pressure is 2.91 and rising. Talk about how things are on your end of the universe in regard

0: to the Mac Fund. You know, I run into Johnny Mac every once in a while and say hi. You know, there's nothing more that would be gratifying than to put you guys out of business because we don't need you anymore. Not because we don't love you. It's just that, you know, we found a cure and we're working harder towards making children's lives way better. And the Mac Fund is directly responsible for that.
1: Amen. That's our goal. We would love to close our doors someday here in the not so distant future. Things are great. We have a very busy year upon us here, special year. It's our 50th anniversary. So over that, 50-year time period, thanks to the folks in Wisconsin and throughout the Midwest, we've been able to contribute nearly $90 million to research. Every single penny has stayed right here in Wisconsin. So heaven forbid, you have a childhood cancer diagnosis in your family. There is truly elite level care that you do not have to travel to get. It's right here in our backyard. So cure rates have come a long way. Over all 5 years, survival rate's gone from 20% to nearly 85% today. But, if your child isn't in that stat, it's a meaningless statistic. So there's a lot of work to be done. So days like today and, all the other golf stuff and events that the Mac Fund does, critically important.
0: Isn't it amazing how fast time flies? Because it's 49 years already for the Mac Fund. And this year will be the 50th anniversary of the Mac Fund golf outing, which is the OG of golf outings. It's the one that started it all. If there's a golf outing out there, you tip your hat and make a contribution to the Mac Fund because that's what started the idea of having a golf outing. This year, the golf outing is going to be it's sponsored by ZT Distributors, and it's at the Legend of Bristlecone. So it's going to be a wonderful day, but it's really gratifying to see all the people who come back year after year and play in this event. I would imagine you run into friends everywhere in regards to the Mac Fund.
1: Absolutely. So we only have 7 people on our staff. It's the largest we've been in 50 years. And you are exactly right. We have folks all over the place, all over town, from golf outings to bike rides to all these different things that they do. They repeatedly show up, support, and it is because of them that, progress in how kids are being treated has come so far.
0: It's funny, every once in a while I run into John McLaughlin on occasion, and I was just wondering because it just kind of sprang to mind. Do you ever hear from John Kerry or talk to him?
1: Yeah, here and there I do, absolutely. It generally revolves around either a golf thing or some point of pride with, I believe he's up to 15 grandchildren.
0: Oh, so, my gosh.
1: It's here and there, but always nice to hear from him. I mean, he was with the organization for so long and did so much good.
0: Mike Malowski with us, Director of Development for the Mac Fund. 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Take a minute and talk a little bit about the legacy of Dr. Dave Margolis. I've never met him. Everything that I've heard and seen about him, it's amazing to overuse a word a little bit, but he's someone who's very passionate about what he does and very humble about how he goes about it. He's an amazing fellow.
1: Amen. Living legend, without question.
0: Yep.
1: And, world-renowned bone marrow transplant specialist. I mean, there are people, I talk about the research dollars that stay here in Wisconsin and it makes our facilities elite. There are, unfortunately, kids who travel across the country to be treated by Dr. Margolis because of his expertise. So, incredibly humble, absolutely. It is always awesome, the hair painting that he lets the kids do during Bucks playoff season. A spectacular man, without question.
0: Mike Malowski with us, Director of Development for the Mac Fund. 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As we mentioned, Monday, July 27th, the milestone, one that I'm thrilled to be a part of. It's the 50th Mac Fund golf outing, the original, the first golf outing, the one that sets the standard. It's presented by ZT Distributors, and it's going to be held at the Legend of Bristlecone. The Mac Fund's longest-standing event, it's raised more than $2.3 million since its inception. Take a minute to talk about the partners of the Mac Fund and what they mean to the operation, because there are certainly a lot of people. You can't do this alone, and there are a lot of people who are thrilled to be part of this operation and to help with it each and every year.
1: Absolutely. I mean, that golf outing is extremely special.

0: like you said, it was the first one that kind of launched everything. And over the years, you know, Junior Bridgman with his ownership of Chili's was incredibly, incredibly supportive. And now ZT Distribution with the Trojanowski family, a lot of their vendors are supporting. Nuna Baby Essentials is a big sponsor of it. There are so many that are involved that, again, like you say, they keep coming out every single year. And that just continues to improve how kids are able to be treated. But, you know, you hit on it. We can't do it without our partners. Again, only 7 people. We don't have the kind of success that we've been fortunate enough to have with just 7 folks. It takes a community, and we have an incredibly wonderful one around us.
1: I would imagine in your line of work, there are no ordinary days. I would imagine that there are extraordinary days. Days that are filled with wonder and chance and inspiration and hope, and there are days that are filled with breakthroughs and innovations. And what we need is a lot of those days, and that these days are filled with children doing what they do best, which is just being children. It has to tug at your heartstrings. It has to make you emotional. If the feelings that you have, especially working with children, it's the most delicate, beautiful thing that can possibly be. And you see the spirit and the love that they have. It's just amazing to be involved with the Mac Fund.
0: I appreciate that. It is. It's been a humbling experience. I've been with them for 10 years. There have been some incredibly heartwarming stories, but I will tell you, there have been some incredibly heartbreaking ones.
1: Right.
0: If you followed the TMJ4 MacStar program, you would know from last year that our designer, a little 6-year-old boy from Milwaukee, Leo, was doing great when he designed the star back in May. Through the summer, he had some complications, body stopped responding to treatment, and he passed just after the new year this year.
1: Right.
0: So, you know, again, there's been a lot that's gone forward, but that type of stuff, it just, what the people do for us, we're going to stop hearing stories like that the more and more support we have. So it means a great deal to us.
1: What can people do? How can they get involved?
0: You said it. Go to macfund.org. We have a plethora of offerings, especially if you're a golf fan, but so many different ways to get involved. And honestly, the Mac Fund, you know, we're a largely event-driven organization, and it's so cool to see the things that people are passionate about. And, you know, that can be golf, that could be horseback riding, anything. And you can take what you love and turn it into something really special. We're there to help you. So our contact information is all over the website, macfund.org. Shoot us a note, and we would love to connect with you.
1: How's your golf game?
0: We'll find out. I've got about 27 holes to my name since last October, so I don't have any grand illusions of anything too impressive. But I'm playing with some sticks today. Got Garrett Jones and Dustin Schwab with us.
1: Wow.
0: And Slocum. So, yeah. Star-studded group. So I'm going to have to negotiate some strokes on the first tee here pretty soon.
1: What is your favorite club in the bag?
0: Oh, putter.
1: Yeah, I can see that. The way you roll them in up from everywhere, I can see that. Yeah. You'll contribute. Is it a scramble today?
0: No, we're playing our own golf ball.
1: Oh,
0: so gonna have to play hard.
1: I'm looking forward to getting a text later and hearing what the number is. Just out of curiosity. All right, I want to play a little game with you. Either or, pick one of the two that I'm gonna run past you and see what you like better. Jack or Arnie?
0: Ooh, Arnie.
1: Arnie. Okay, Tiger or Rory?
0: Tiger.
1: Okay, Majors or Ryder Cup?
0: Majors.
1: Gatorade or Arnold Palmer?
0: Arnold Palmer.
1: Okay. Grill room or outside patio?
0: Outside patio.
1: Walking or riding?
0: Riding.
1: Riding, yeah. Music or no music?
0: I do enjoy music.
1: Yeah, depends, too, on what's playing. Carry or caddy?
0: Caddy.
1: Caddy, okay. First on the course or last tee time?
0: First on the course.
1: Link style or Parkland?
0: Parkland.
1: Parkland, good. Arizona or Florida?
0: Oh, Florida.
1: Do you? You like Florida better? Okay.
0: Love Florida.
1: Do you? Really good for you. Golf Digest or Golf Magazine?
0: Golf Digest.
1: Golf Digest. Okay. Jim Nance or Kevin Kisner?
0: Two very different things. They're both elite. Yes. I can't pick that.
1: All right, so we'll give you both on that one. Hold on one second. Let me work that down. And then finally, yardage book or GPS?

0: Yardage book.
1: I know nothing beats a good yardage book. You get your leather carrier, and you got your scorecard in there, and you got a pencil. I mean, if you love stuff like that, you can't get away from it.
0: Old school. Hey,
1: what,
0: yeah, buddy.
1: What time do you tee off?
0: 10 a.m. shotgun. Going to go start setting up in a little bit.
1: All right, my friend. I appreciate you taking the time on the ride up again. If people want to become involved, it's MacFund.org, and you should become involved. Also, follow them on social media at MacFund. We may do a little game here later with the people involved and just see what the over-under is for your number today. So that'll be kind of fun, too. We'll donate to the MacFund.
0: Can't wait to hear that.
1: All right, you go get them today. I appreciate it. If people are looking to get involved, MacFund.org. Thank you, Bilo.
0: Chuck, I appreciate it. Thank you.
1: All the best, my friend. Looking forward to it. Oh, I can't wait to hear what he shoots later. That'll be exciting to see what he shoots. Think he's going to break 100?
2: Yeah, probably.
1: I've broken 107 straight times. I'm on a roll, baby. Oh, I can't be stopped. I cannot be stopped. It's
2: monster.
1: It's nuts how good it is. 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

0: Taking the time on his ride up to Black Wolf for a little Mac Fund event that's going on there. Coming up in just a little bit, Scott Burnett will be with us, the head of research and development for Breakthrough Golf Technologies. 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

0: We can talk about a number of things. Let's talk about who's on the show next week. Coming up on the show next week, by the way, happy Mother's Day to all the moms out there. It is the mother of all shows. What are you doing for Mother's Day?
1: Just going to go visit my mom. She doesn't really like going out doing things too much, especially when it's like packed at a brunch place for Mother's Day. So it's getting donuts, getting some flowers, hanging out at home for a little bit.
0: Nice. Yeah. I think Benjamin and I are taking Darla out tonight to dinner.
1: Nice.
0: So I'll be at the golf course for the rest of the day after this, and then we'll go out to dinner a little bit later tonight. So that'll be kind of fun.
1: Sounds like a good time.
0: Yeah. And then I think she's going up by her mom's tomorrow. So all in all, happy Mother's Day to all the moms out there. It's the mother of all shows here right here. Next week, it is the 108th PGA Championship at Aronimink in Newton Square, Pennsylvania. Technically, it's a suburb of Philadelphia. Gary Van Sickle will be with us from Sports Illustrated. Todd Lewis will be on the show from Golf Channel. Adam Shupak will be with us from Golf Week. And Ron Green Jr. from Global Golf Post. So it's a big lineup because it's a big week. Because it's a major championship, second one of the year. Scotty Scheffler, the defending champion. A little salty this year. Have you seen him in interviews? He's not happy.
1: Well,
0: he's not playing great in the first rounds. That's why he's not happy, probably. That probably has something to do with
1: it. Kind of seems like that's just his personality, especially the past couple of years with all the polarizing nature he has with the media. I feel like he just kind of has embodied that with the way he's been doing his interviews, stuff like that.
0: The interviews have not been smooth.
1: Uh-huh.
0: I mean, they could be a little bit more. But the weird thing is you come right off the golf course and you've done whatever you've done, whether it's been good or bad, and you're really high, really
1: emotional,
0: low.
1: Yeah.
0: And you usually have flash areas, especially at the majors, they'll have flash areas where they can, instead of trying to bring everybody to the media center, because in a lot of places, I don't know where the media center is. I haven't looked at the site map for Aronimink, but in older golf clubs like that, they're tucked in the little areas. Mm. It's in a neighborhood somewhere. So they probably have a tent set up or they were using a part of the building somewhere. But if it's a major, you have a huge throng of media. Mm-hmm. Not that you want them there, but you've got them there. and so you got to kind of put them someplace. So it just depends where they're. So they set up flash areas by 9 and 18 green. And then usually somebody from the PGA of America will be out there with them, doing whatever.
1: Right.
0: Usually it's Julius Mason who's... I had a little thing with Julius one time at one of the PGA championships because I was there with Jaime Diaz and Van Sickle was there. Who else? John Hawkins might have been there with us and everything. And they're like, they can't ask normal questions. Like, they can't ask certain questions because they're going to be there each and every week. And,
1: right.
0: They'll be like, no, you don't
1: want to get the cold shoulder from the
0: No,
1: guy,
0: and yeah. you don't want to get your credentials pulled, uh-huh. which completely makes sense. But at the same token, so they're like, here's a list of questions. And I raise my hand to get the microphone, and Julius Mason just looks at me and goes, no. I was like, all right. Well, we tried. Good try. So every once in a while, I see Julius at the PGA show down in Orlando because it's a PGA merchandise show. It's put on by the PGA of America. And I'll just see Julius and just go, no. And he goes, okay, as long as we're good on that, we're fine. So that's coming up is the 108th PGA Championship at Aronimink. Gary Van Sickle from Sports Illustrated will be with us. He just had a hole-in-one, by the way. Todd Lewis from the Golf Channel, Adam Shupak from Golf Week, and Ron Green Jr. from Global Golf Post. All of them will be with us from Aronimink to talk about the PGA Championship next week. What I can tell you right now is 13 miles west of Escanaba. It's in Michigan's scenic Upper Peninsula. 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The new 9-hole Cedar course is going to feature preview rounds in July of 2026. It is coming up. It is spectacular up there. 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And if you're interested in competition, the WSGA tournament schedule features over 100 events for men and women of all abilities, which includes the Wisconsin State Amateur Championship. That's sponsored by West Bend Insurance. It was won last year by 17-year-old Vince Siegel of Seymour, Wisconsin, and he did that at the Lido at Sand Valley. For more

0: information, go to WSGA.org. 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
0: 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And here to talk more about Breakthrough Golf Technology and all that it has to offer from BGT, please welcome the Director of Research and Development, Scott Burnett. Scott, my friend, how are you this morning?
6: Good. How are you doing?
0: I'm doing really well. How are things down in the heart of Texas? How's the weather been? Because we've had wild weather up here in Wisconsin.
6: Yeah, it's been actually pretty good for here. It can go either way at this time of year, just like where you're at.
0: Yeah, that's true. Talk a little bit about what the head of research and development means for BGT. What does it entail? What do you focus on day in and day out?
6: Well, our company is obviously, we're a small company, and we try to offer products, develop products that are unique, technically unique, some products that you can't just get with any of the other, more common, larger manufacturers.
0: I know that you personally have more than 20 years of experience in golf equipment development. You had stays, including a master's and bachelor's degree in mechanical engineering from Texas A&M. When you were doing that, what were your plans with going forward? Was golf in the picture at that point, or were you looking to do something else?
6: No, it just kind of randomly popped up back in the day. I was working as a normal mechanical engineer, had gotten out of grad school, and got an opportunity at TaylorMade to start with. And from there, and that was back in the late 90s, I've worked for TaylorMade, Titleist, Callaway, and then Adams. Had a long history with Adams, with Barney, and then that's how I ended up back here with BGT when he decided to start this up.
0: Scott Burnett with us, head of research and development, Breakthrough Golf Technologies. 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You have a broad, expansive resume, and as mentioned, Callaway Golf, Adams Golf, Titleist, TaylorMade. What do you learn from those experiences? What do you take away from those experiences? And how do you apply what you learned to what you're doing today?
6: Oh, yeah. Well, obviously, getting to work for a wide range of companies, you get to know, all the technical details. And what I've really been able to take here, and it's similar to kind of how Adams was in the beginning, BGT as a startup, is to try to do things that are unique, different, to some degree better. And so we try to come up with unique technologies like our stability putter shafts, which are, a multi-piece shaft that's very unique. And then our putters, which have unique properties, basically have a technical features that you're not going to get really anywhere with any other product or any other manufacturer.
0: I was fortunate enough to do club fittings with Titleist and with Cobra when Cobra was big and they were associated with Titleist. One of the things I always found fascinating when we were doing demo days is people didn't know what they had in their bag. They had no idea what they were using sometimes. And people didn't know what their carry distances were, which would imagine plays right into what the Silo Tour wedge shaft is for people who go through 8-iron through lob wedges. They don't know how far they carry it. If you go, what do you hit an iron? They go 130, and it's like 130 with the carry and the rollout. It's not 130 in the air. And I would imagine that with the Silo wedge shaft, it helps kind of dial people in so that they know how far they have to carry it. So when they have a shot in front of them, they can feel confident in what they're doing.
6: Yeah, absolutely. Yeah. I mean, you just mentioned it. One thing that's really happened over my career and over the last 30 years is the use of launch monitors and the technology with being able to measure how far a ball travels, exactly the line it travels and where it lands. And so, some people, if you don't have access to that technology, it's hard to know exactly how that's all working out. But now we have it, we test extensively with it, and we've developed in particular the Silo wedge shaft to be able to, with your scoring clubs, to be very precise. We've tested with a wide range of golfers, been able to make sure that they hit more consistently, especially with distance,
0: right,
6: with that shaft. And that's as a result really of the measurement technology and then the ability to adjust the multi-piece shaft to very specific specifications.
0: I would imagine too, when you're going through fittings, it really helps because you can help dial people in with what they're looking for in terms of wedge performance, because most of them don't, it was big for a while when tour players are using 60 degree wedges and everybody was like, I have to have a 60 degree wedge, whether they could hit a 60 degree wedge or not. Me personally, the highest wedge I have in my bag is 56 degrees. I have a sand wedge and that's it. I don't have a 60 because I like just playing the 56, but I would imagine that would be a different set of constraints when you're trying to recommend something in terms of the Silo wedge shaft, is looking at what the wedge makeup is in someone's set and going, here's what you need, because either the gapping's wrong or the trajectory's wrong or the spin is a little bit different because of the way you swing any of the clubs.
6: Absolutely. Yeah. I mean, and you're actually kind of hitting on a point there, is that a lot of the launch monitor technology has been used for drivers and then maybe

0: maybe a little bit of iron fitting. But when you get down to wedges, it's where it gets very specific. You want to know that you hit each one of your wedges a particular distance, and you want to know that it's consistent. And so that's kind of what we've strived for. And it gives an opportunity for people to both. I mean, if you just know that you have a 56 degree wedge and you'd like to hit it a more consistent distance, you have that. But if then also you would like to kind of dial in your gaps more precisely, it allows for that to happen also.
1: Scott Burnett with us, head of research and development at Breakthrough Golf Technologies. 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Do avid golfers really understand the weight factor in maybe a wedge and how it affects flight, trajectory, spin, quality of shots?
0: I don't know how much they understand, but you know, we obviously offer three different weights of shafts that will kind of cover the spectrum. I think it's fairly obvious which whether you use the lightweight, we have a lightweight shaft, and we have a medium weight, which tends to be the more popular one, about 115 grams, which kind of works. And then we have a heavier 130 gram shaft. But I think you can pretty much figure out which weight you should be based on. I mean, if you're a really strong player, then you go with a heavier 130, but most people will fit into the 115. And if you're someone who plays really lightweight iron shafts, then you kind of can go into our lighter weight iron shaft, which is more in the 95 gram range.
1: And then on the other side, there's the Forda and the Forda Tour wood shafts, which provide lightweight speed without excess spin. You get straighter shots that start off straighter to begin with, which is huge. More consistent carry windows. There's tighter downrange dispersion. The result, I would imagine, is the combination of all that is more usable, playable speed for a player.
0: Absolutely, yeah. The Forda wood shaft is our second line extension. We've had what we call the Brava shaft for a long time, and then after a lot of player testing, we do a ton of player testing, a ton of launch monitor testing. We basically tweaked and dialed in the specifications to essentially make people more consistent. That's the number one thing that gets people more distance, is to get them more consistent. We focus a lot of that with our testing and then adjusting specifications to the shaft to achieve that. And that's what the Ford is all about.
1: When you talk about getting people in for the testing, how do you go about like vetting them, figuring out what kind of players that you're looking for? Do you look for people who are looking for speed, looking for distance, or you just take whoever that is and then kind of fitting them into and seeing whether it's, you know, going to be a Ford or a Ford or Tour, or what they're going to do with the silo shaft? Do you have a specific parameter in mind, or do you just try to bring somebody in and see how you fit them?
0: No, it's what we have a pretty large testing pool. Fortunately, we're in the Dallas-Fort Worth area. We have a large population of golfers, and so we have players of a variety of skill levels and a variety of speeds. And so we will select a subset of those for any particular test. And we will, and when we test with both. We test with a lot of measurement technology during the testing so that we can see what's going on. But yeah, it's important when you're doing this type of test to get a kind of what I would call, you know, a normal distribution of players that are out there in the marketplace, so that you get realistic numbers. And that's what we try to do with our test player pool.
1: Do you have an opportunity to play today? You're going to get out a little bit?
0: I actually might. I might be able to get out today and at least go out and practice. I like to go out and hit balls even better a lot of times if I can't get out and play.
1: And then you can take advantage of both the Forda Tour and the Silo Tour wedge shafts in your bag, and you'll be better than everybody else. And they'll wonder why, and then you can educate them.
0: we'll hope so, yeah.
1: Scott, I appreciate you taking the time this morning. Play well today, and we'll do this again down the road, my friend.
0: All right. Thank you.
1: 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Our thanks to everyone involved with the program this morning. Charlie Houston producing things right off the rails. It worked out great today. Mike Morgan woke up and joined us this morning from Northwestern Golf. BJ Molloy with us, the CEO of Evolve Golf. 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And all of our guests courtesy of Wild Rock Golf Club in the Wisconsin Dells. 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Charlie Houston producing the program. We greatly appreciate that. Next week, all of our guests come live from the PGA Championship at Aronimink. Gary Van Sickle will be with us. Todd Lewis from the Golf Channel. Adam Shupak from Golf Week. And Ron Green Jr. from Global Golf Post. 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

0: enduring tradition of the Lynx. Refined for the unrelenting demands of the day. Fescue and Dunes. Wherever the game takes you.
1: Hi, everybody. Welcome to 2 Off the First. I'm Ryan Ballingy. It's May the 8th, 2026. Great to have you here. We've got a few things to talk about on this Friday show. We're typically doing them on Mondays and Thursdays, and we're going to try and set those up to our newsletter, The Break, which you should subscribe to, but we'll get to that later. On this episode, I'm going to talk about my visit yesterday to Live Golf Virginia. It's my first time at a Live Golf event, and I wanted to check it out, given obviously everything that's happened. And I really haven't had the opportunity to go otherwise the couple of times that Liv has been here in its history due to other commitments. So I kind of wanted to see what it was all about before perhaps it was too late. And then I do want to talk a little bit about some comments from Rory McIlroy ahead of the Truist Championship, suggesting that the reality of the situation is players are going to skip signature events, and why I agree with that, and why I think that spurs on the PGA Tour all the more to do better with their scheduling moving forward. Let's start with the fact that I went to Live Golf Virginia, Trump National Golf Club, Washington, D.C., which is across the Potomac River in Northern Virginia, a town called Sterling. It used to be called Great Falls as the address for this club. I guess it's a technicality that it's not, but whatever you want to use. This is President Donald Trump's golf club in the D.C. area. He frequently goes there to play golf when he does and when he's in the area, although more in his second term, he's gone down to Mar-a-Lago, where he basically makes his permanent residence outside of the White House and plays golf down at Trump International Golf Club there. But occasionally he's been to this club in D.C., and certainly more in the first term. And this property has hosted a couple of different events. Hosted Live originally when they came to the area. I think they called it Live Washington, D.C. at the time. And that was won by Harold Varner III, if I remember right. And then before that, in I think it was 2017, they hosted the Senior PGA Championship really early on in his first term. And they brought it to there. So I had been to the facility, but I hadn't been there in 10 years. And I went down with the intent of just kind of see what Live Golf was about. I've never seen a Live Golf event in person. Obviously, we've done tons of commentary about Live Golf since 2022, what the events look like in terms of TV ratings and finances from documents that are publicly and not publicly available, from just kind of faraway skepticism about the financing and the viability of this product long term. But I wanted to experience it for myself to say, okay, I at least went to an event and I feel like I have a kind of handle on what that's like. Not that every event is the same, but I do find that the intent, I think, with a lot of Live Golf is to make each event feel somewhat the same. And to some extent, that is a good thing. To some extent, that is a bad thing, right? If every event feels the same, what makes it unique? What makes it a unique draw? On the other hand, if every event is the same and you hear from friends elsewhere that may have attended the Live event that they had a great experience and you should expect the exact same thing when it comes to your town or country, then maybe you're more apt to go. I think it kind of cuts both ways. So I arrived about 11:30 on Thursday morning, and they have their shotgun start, which is, I believe, is at 1:05. And I didn't even think about that this year until I got there, because they have 19 groups now, right? There's 57 players, 19 threesomes. So you actually have a shotgun start, 1 through 18, and then you have another feature group go off of number one. And we'll come back to that. But that, I got there with, you know, an hour and 40 minutes until they started the actual golf. So I wanted to walk around the facility. I wanted to kind of see how many people showed up, not just in general, but also well beforehand, right? If you go to a PGA Tour event or an LPGA event or really any traditional golf tournament, tee times start early and they run late. So you could show up first thing in the morning, and unless you're there at the crack of dawn, someone's probably playing golf, competitive golf on the golf course. That's not the case with Live Golf, right? You've got this waiting time. And so I think some people were aware of that, and probably more aware of that if you haven't been to a lot of other events. Think, oh, I should get there early, get ready to go. No, you get there at, you know, 12:30, 12:40.

45. If you want to see the players warming up, you go do that. They had the putting green at Trump National DC. It's an interesting property in that it is perched from above and then it kind of dips down toward the Potomac River. So the first tee is right off of the clubhouse patio, at least the back tee is. And the putting green is, 20, 30 paces to the right. And then the waterfall that kind of you see from the 18th hole behind the 18th green, that is all kind of in the same general area. But you got to kind of walk around and make a little bit of a hike. It's not a huge hike, but a little bit of a hike to get to that tee box. And so, there are fans who are trying to watch the putting green and not have to walk all the way down in the valley to go toward the practice facility, which is very nice. It's a gorgeous, huge practice facility there. And players were getting ready, but not many around that time frame. 11:45, 12 o'clock when I started walking around, there really weren't that many players out there trying to get ready. If you were hitting balls, you're putting. If you know, some were doing bunker work or pitching game, that type of stuff. But as the time grew closer, then the players seemed to kind of expend more energy getting ready. So, some went down to the range, you took a cart down to the range. A lot of them were frankly on the putting green, probably because of the convenience of it relative to having to walk around the rest of the property. But eventually people probably got down there. So there really weren't that many people there to watch all of those things. Maybe, I don't know, 1,000 people on the property at that point. With an hour to go, because there was nothing to watch other than warm-ups. And you could go around and see the merch tent or the fan village, which is kind of their area where stuff just mostly for families, people bring their kids, but also food trucks and concessions and a bar and like a mini golf course that you can play and places to stand and talk and sit and watch and stuff like that. And that was actually one of the nice things about it. The fan village was very well done. Just a nice place to gather. It's not a place for 5,000 people to gather, but it's nice for people who have basically brought their family and they need something to do instead of watch golf so their kids can make noise and then you take them around and they can watch the golf and be quiet kind of thing. But that was actually a nice touch. So as we got closer to the event starting itself, I kind of made my way back to the media center, grabbed a bite to eat as typically happens in these types of things. And someone from LIV Golf actually came over to me and said, "Hey, we're taking media over to a viewing box on the first tee at the start. If you'd like to go, we can walk you over." And there were three of us, a couple of younger journalists, one local, one who covers golf as well, both relatively new. I mean, they're fresh out of school, so that was their assignment. But really cool to talk to them. And so we went over toward the first tee box and stood on there, and they have two MCs. They have two different guys who they work off of a script. They give you kind of course wide announcements. I mean, there are so many speakers at a LIV Golf event, more than I've probably seen at all the concerts I've been to. Every 20 to 30 yards at certain places on the property, not everywhere, definitely not everywhere, but at the congregation point. So kind of on 18, where a lot of people are coming in from the side. Number one, where a lot of people were coming in, obviously that's a starting hole for the whole thing. And then a couple of other places on the property where there were just speakers every 20, 30 yards. And so you could hear all throughout the property, well, not all throughout the property, but a lot of the property, those announcements. We're 10 minutes away. We've got who do we think is going to win? Kind of a catch up on who's playing well, that type of stuff. That kind of information that was useful if you've never been to a LIV Golf event or have never paid attention to it. And at the same time, also kind of loud and sort of obnoxious, but with the intent of getting your attention. Like that would never happen at a PGA Tour event. That would be whispered, or that would be on like an LED board somewhere, and they would hope that you would look for that information about the FedEx Cup standings or some player's bio or things like that. That is not the case with LIV. And as they were getting ready for this kind of countdown toward the shotgun start, they had parachuters jumping in with flags. They wanted to honor their newly rebranded Oklahoma Golf Club. So it's Taylor Gooch's team. So it's not Smash anymore, which is what it was when Brooks Koepka was in charge of it. It's now OKGC. And so they had him tee off on the first tee in a featured group to kind of highlight that.
And, you know, the last few minutes, you know, they had a countdown.

played songs, and obviously we were near a big LED board with a lot of speakers, so it was loud to me, but it probably wasn't that loud throughout the rest of the property. In different points, obviously, where the speakers were, that probably was the case. And then they had the tee off, right? They had Bryson as part of that first group, and I believe Taylor Gooch, and I think Thomas Peters was the third. Can't remember it all the second. But a really interesting thing to me was that the CEO, Scott O'Neill, was on the tee box. He was talking to guys, dapping them up. In the second group, when John Rahm came along with Dustin Johnson and I forget who it is the second. I have their pictures on my phone. But in that, David Pooch. And as part of that, he went up and talked to all the different players and dapped them up. He gave like a light back massage. I mean, just a playful back massage to John Rahm's caddy. He was talking to people that he knew or that were special guests. There really weren't that many people around the tee box. It probably didn't look very good on TV. Probably 30 to 50 people around that tee box that weren't media or kids. But the reason for that is it's kind of a limited space around that tee box. Not the best place to show off a crowd at Trump National, to be candid. But, that's the way that it looked. And so they had us kind of stand there, and there were kids in front of us, and Bryson came over and signed autographs for kids. And there was kind of this funny moment where he's going down the line, he's, signing an autograph, he's asking kids where they want it signed. And he came upon this kid who had a new hat. I think it was for the Korean Golf Club. They have this kind of tiger logo. And he goes up to the kid, he's got his Sharpie out, he's ready to sign. And the kid's like, no, like he didn't want the autograph, like on his new hat. And I fully respect that. And so did Bryson. He understood. And kept going along the line. And, they're introduced very loudly by the MCs. And then there's kind of polite golf clapping, which is a really weird contrast because, yes, you may want LIV Golf to be louder, but the truth is most people are conditioned to watch golf very quietly and be polite. And so for the people who show up, you can give them the golf clap after basically getting yelled at that these guys are on the tee. And there's nothing wrong with that enthusiasm matched with polite clapping. It's just a weird contrast. And so I think in total there are probably, and I'm very bad at estimating crowds, so please don't take this as gospel. But if I looked out from the first tee all the way out across the property, I would have seen probably 3,000 people in my mind's eye. What that number actually is, I do not know. And I didn't ask, and they probably wouldn't tell. But it was interesting how people really tended to congregate at 1 and 18. And then a volunteer I talked to later said, really, most of the people are following the two big groups, the group with Rahm and the group with Bryson, and everybody else kind of doesn't get much in the way of spectators. But that kind of played out on TV. Later on, I came home, had to come back to my house, and I watched a couple of minutes on, I didn't realize they were streaming on Fox Sports. And at the time, toward the end of the day, they had about 1,500 concurrent viewers. So I don't know what that looked like, again, at a different time. And one of the things that the volunteer I talked with along the first hole was very interesting. He speculated this, that he was wondering if more people would show up than otherwise would come because there's this thought that LIV Golf could go away, or that less people will show up than expected because they think LIV Golf is going away, so why should they bother? And I don't know if there will be any net response one way or the other. I have a few friends and acquaintances that I know are going at some point over the weekend, but I don't think as many that might go to like a PGA Tour event if it were at Congressional, for example. But also, I don't have tons of friends in Northern Virginia, so that's anecdotal. All that to say, the experience, if you took out the fact that it was something that is in turmoil and has a lot of skeptics and doubters and haters because of either the financing source or because it was a breakaway tour, LIV Golf is very capably run. I mean, very professionally run. The media staff, very professional. A media center that looked like any other media center I've ever been in, and you should expect that kind of thing. They hired some folks from the tour or other places or other sports, that you expect them to run it professionally. The signage was very good. Very clear signage all over the place, kind of making it clear what was happening. Be aware for people shouting for reasonably priced concessions. Not cheap by any stretch, but certainly not raking you over the coals like $19 for a beer at the PGA Championship kind of thing. But it certainly wasn't cheap either. It was pretty competitively priced, but there was plenty to just

kind of distract you from golf if you needed it, whether that was the merchandise area where I went in and looked around, and it feels like there weren't people who were going specifically to team displays. And some of the merch looked definitely freshly printed because they've changed some of the team names this year. But, you know, there were enough people walking around that had team logos on. I mean, not a ton of the population of the attendees, but, you know, a fair number. But it didn't seem like anything other than business is normal for the players themselves. You know, they play golf, they hit shots, they make the game look very easy, and they go and play, and they get politely clapped at if there's someone there, and if not, they keep on playing, right? I mean, they're playing for money. It doesn't really matter who shows up, right? So they're going to get the money regardless, and they are really great players, right? I mean, they're better than everybody else you know, so they're out there playing golf. It was kind of and I'll try to go back, I think, Saturday, not Sunday because it's Mother's Day, but I will try to go back and just kind of see what the weekend vibe is like versus this weekday vibe, right? Thursday at 1 p.m. in Washington, D.C., it's going to be kind of hard to get a lot of people to come watch. So I want to know what that number looks like at 1 p.m. on a Saturday, and also what the kind of political attachment response is in this area, right? This is a very Democratic community, both on this side in Maryland and also that part of Virginia and Northern Virginia. And I've never been to a golf tournament with an active protest. It wasn't a big one, but there were probably, I don't know, 30 people gathered at a congregation space on the road into Trump National. And, you know, they had various different things that they were trying to protest, whether that was the war in Iran, whether that was just kind of general dislike of Donald Trump, whether it was human rights. There were a couple of, and I didn't see all of the signs and flags, but various different issues represented there. And I'm curious if the connection that Liv has with Trump by paying Trump to be at this property, if that has a negative effect on viewership, attendance locally, right? Versus playing at RTJ last year, which doesn't have an outward political affiliation of any kind and, you know, is harder to get to, right? It's way farther away in the community of Northern Virginia, but it is, you know, a little easier to get to. In terms of just highway access, it's a little bit tricky getting into Trump National Golf Club because of just the traffic that is in Northern Virginia at that part of Northern Virginia in that time of day, especially on a weekday. All told, you know, I said this. I walked a little bit with Bob Herrig from Sports Illustrated, great journalist who has covered this kind of down the middle as best he can over the last couple of years, and was asked to kind of build relationships with the people at Liv in the event that it went on longer than anyone might have suspected. And I think if you just kind of walk around a Liv event and never had an opinion one way or the other, you'd think this is totally fine, well-run event. The speakers are all over the place, yes, but the noise is mostly ambient until you get in certain spots where the volume's turned up. But you don't hear it throughout the property. It actually sounds worse on TV because they have the speakers in and around the facility where the commentators are talking. And the mics pick that up. If they didn't do that, I don't think it would be so obvious that they're playing music everywhere. You just don't catch it everywhere on the property. But there certainly are pinch points where it's definitely loud enough to be more than ambient noise. But the concessions are fine. The fan village was fine. The merch tent was fine. They had a couple of areas of premium seating, one for the four aces by the first hole, one that's the birdie shack, which I think is probably meant to be more of a kind of party area for people who really want to drink. They had suites. Really nice build out on the 18th hole. If all of this were a PGA Tour event, instead you go, this is quite nice. This is quite nice. And I think it'll be interesting to see as whatever is about to unfold here unfolds, whether the players and atmosphere will feel different. But it seemed kind of quiet in that, you know, there weren't a ton of people there on a Thursday. You don't usually expect that anyway for most golf tournaments, that no one seemed panicked. I mean, no one seemed, at least outwardly, like, oh God, it's all falling apart. You know, it seemed pretty normal business from what I can tell. So I'll be back on Saturday. It'll be interesting to see what that looks like. And I'll talk about that a little bit next week. I realize that's most of the show today, but I at least wanted to get into that with you. And I want to spend a couple of minutes on Rory McIlroy talking before the Truist Championship about his decision.

to skip Heritage, and which he's done the last couple of years, and then also to skip Doral last week. And his defense, which I think is very fair, which is, hey, we don't have to play these events. We are allowed as independent contractors and members to select events that we play. As long as we meet the minimum number of them, which he is going to do, then I can choose to not play some. And if you're going to have a scheduling like this where you have three signature events in 4 weeks sandwiched between, between two major championships, you're going to have some guys not play them all. And until you reevaluate the schedule to get to a place where you can space these out a little bit more evenly, that's the extent of it. That's what's going to happen. So I think the reality has set in for, and people have known this for a while, that this portion of the schedule was going to be pretty ugly in terms of just too many events at once. Mostly everyone played, right? They're $20 million tournaments. But I think is that shock value wears off over time for some of the better players. They may be more apt to skipping in situations where this might happen. I think the PGA Tour will respond in kind with their future competition committee and say, look, we need to space this out a little bit better. Maybe have a major and a signature in a month. Or if you have your major at the beginning of the month for whatever, the PGA is kind of in the middle of the month, but maybe you can have one at the end of the month and one leading in. You could get away with that a little bit better because there's a break after a major. Okay, that's fine. But they've got to kind of space this portion of the schedule out a little bit better. And then they'll figure it out. I'm sure they will figure it out. But right now, Rory just kind of had to say what was obvious, that not everyone's going to play every event. And you're not going to get everybody for even as much as you want to. And I don't think that there needs to be a world where every event is a signature event, where every event is a $20 million tournament. I don't think that needs to be. I think this demonstrates it for two reasons. One, the attendance at Doral was not very good for a variety of reasons. Five or six reasons you could give, right? F1's in town. It was hot. Miami's not a good sports town. Political component. It kind of came together late. There's a lot of things that you could point to why the attendance wasn't particularly high, at least in person. And so I think that they will get to a place where they go, okay, we'll space all these things out. We'll get a little bit better with that. But if you bring in more players and more signature events, more players is good, but more signature events, I don't think is good. I think you need step-down events. Every event can't be the biggest thing ever. I think that's actually one of the flaws with LIV Golf, is that every event is the same. Every event has a $30 million purse, $20 million individual purse, $10 million team purse, same points, all that stuff. And in concept, that sounds good. But I think golf fans have been conditioned to understand that not every event is the same. Some are a little bit weaker. Some are a little bit kitschier. Some are a little bit smaller, more intimate, or totally different. They have their own personalities. And that is a good thing for each event to have its own personality. A little different purse, a little different field makeup. You need those tournaments. They need to exist. You can't just abolish them or make them all be $20 million tournaments. You need build and ebb and flow. That's what you need on the tour schedule. So I hope that all of this is kind of a realization for the PGA Tour, that maybe having the same event 14 or 18 times in the course of a season is in fact not a good thing. And there's something to be learned from that. All right, finally, just a minute here. Well, the PGA Championship field, it came out earlier in the week, 156 players. There are 154 that are known. There are two spots being held for the winners of the Truist Championship and the Myrtle Beach Classic, if they're not already exempt. Odds are at least one of them is going to be exempt, if not both, but already, and then they'll figure that out. Sudarshan Yellamaraju is the first alternate. Max Homa was originally. He got in. Winfield Mickelson, WD'd. Again, he's only played one tournament this year. LIV Golf South Africa, which I suspect he thought might have been the last LIV Golf tournament, and then has not played. I have no inkling on what is going on with the personal family matter that he's dealing with. I have no idea. Not a concept. Hopefully, it's something that he can deal with successfully. I know that the guy is a pariah in a lot of golf circles now, but at a human level, I don't want someone to go through horrible things. So we'll have to see about that, but certainly respect his wishes and hope he does okay, and what's going on is okay for him and his family. But we've got a really good feel. We've got all the top 50. We basically got all the top 100 in the world.
This is what the PGA Championship does. It makes

0: them that gets them to a much stronger field, even including the 20 players who qualify as PGA of America professionals. And they kind of balance out having those players who typically don't stand a chance compared to having the top 100 in the world. It's a pretty good trade-off. It actually kind of works for them. One of the things they do very, very well is making sure they get as many of the best players in the world invited to the tournament as humanly possible out of that top 100. It's a good move on their part. And then you have, your 20 professionals. So now you have 36 spots for various players for various reasons. And that all kind of works itself out pretty nicely. So we should have a good field at Aronimink. We will be up there for part of the week. Next week, I'm also going to Cincinnati on Tuesday to play in a pro-am for the LPGA's Kroger Queen City Championship out in Cincinnati. We'll talk to some players for the Road to French Lick, playing with Brendan Sweeney. We're going to have a great time out there. Probably try to do a show of some kind out there, but we'll see how all of that works out. That's going to do it for us on this episode of the show. Thank you so much for watching or listening. We'll be back next week with another slate of shows. Try and do two of these a week, Monday and Thursday. We're going to try and time this up to the break newsletter, as I mentioned, which I send out every Monday and Thursday, even though I'm actually going to send it out today. We're trying to square these things up a little bit better now with high school golf season having ended. But we'll have that available in the newsletter first thing on Monday and Thursday when we send those out. And it'll kind of be the podcast meant for people who subscribe to the break to catch up on things happening in the world, either video or audio form. And it'll still be available to the public, but it's really meant for the subscribers of the break. So check that out at golfnewsnet.com. If you got any questions for me, Ryan at thegolfnewsnet.com. I'm on Facebook and Instagram at Ryan Ballingy Golf. And you can find Golf News Net on those services at Golf News Net, as well as on TikTok. We're over there now. I'm Ryan Ballingy. Thank you for watching or listening. We will catch you next week right here on 2 Off the First.
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1: The game doesn't end at the 18th hole. It simply changes scenery. Crafted for the enduring tradition of the links. Refined for the unrelenting demands of the day.

0: itself and the app, the platform and everything behind it, than one of the co-founders and CEO. So Jared, thanks for being here. For folks who may not be familiar with Golfit already, can you give them the kind of 30,000 foot approach and then we'll dig deeper?
1: Yeah, well, first off, thanks for having me. Looking forward to working with you and chatting. A lot of respect for what you do in the space and appreciate how you approach content and golf. So first off, thanks for having me. The way that I would view Golfin is like this. Golfin is if you took a credit card rewards concept and applied it to a digital caddy app like Arcos, 18 Birdies, or The Green. That is about as high level as I can go, where we think that golfers should share in the value they create, which, let's be honest, golfers create a lot of the value around this industry, and there's not a whole lot of places that you can get any return of value for that. So that's what Golfin is.
0: So there's a rewards program tied to usage of the app, tracking your game in the app. How was that developed? And then can you kind of give folks an idea of how the kind of free tier works versus the membership model that allows you to kind of enhance those rewards as part of that membership?
1: Yeah, absolutely. So if you start going down the rabbit hole, which I imagine a lot of your listeners will, you can kind of find as much information as you want. I'll give you kind of the base level view because I think it's the right place to start, okay? And that requires me taking a step back. And I want to say, first off, for anybody who's like, well, I'm an 18 Birdies user, I'm an Arcos user, I'm a Hole 19, I actively use and pay for all of those apps, okay? The CEO of a company that is theoretically a competitor uses all of those apps, not just for oppositional research either, okay? They, in my opinion, serve different purposes. Now, when Arcos launched a decade ago, I was there. I put sensors on my club. I was trying to win my club championship. I was trying to get better, right? I never did win, but I loved the insights. And to me, that was a very cool niche, and I still think they're great at what they do. I think that a lot of the additional apps in the space kind of have this piece that they're very, very good at. It's the sociability with 18 Birdies, the golf watch ability on Golf Shot. Unbelievable, okay? Like, probably feels weird me saying that. What we did is said, look, if you were to look at that space, the caddy app space, and go, what's not there? Rewards aren't there. And quite frankly, even though I pay for all of those features from all those apps, I don't love that I have to do it, right? Like, when features are hid behind a paywall, it's kind of annoying. That said, I'm a golf sicko. I'm going to pay for it anyway because I want to know what it's like, and I think it makes me better overall. So going to your original question, how does Golfin work? There's nothing paywalled inside of our app, period. It's 100% free. 100% free. Nothing's behind a paywall. Any money you choose to spend in Golfin is your choice. And the best way I can explain it is like this. I don't know about you, Ryan. I'm a credit card rewards crazy person. Are you in that game?
0: Yeah, I have a couple of very strategic credit cards that I pay for the benefit.
1: You exactly right. That's the best way to view it. Like, I am a Chase Sapphire Reserve holder, okay? Chase Sapphire has three different cards. There's one that's free. There's one that costs $850 a year to have their credit card. I pay the $850 a year for the Chase Sapphire Reserve. That's how memberships work inside of Golfin. Completely optional. You don't have to do it if you don't want to. If you come and use my app and you come in and you try to enter our sweepstakes, or you come in and spin the wheel every day where we're giving away signed memorabilia from Tiger, from Jack, experiences, fine, you can do that. And when you use our app throughout the course of the year, whether that's playing rounds of golf or checking in when you go to Top Golf or go to other places, you can earn back, you know, a box of balls, maybe a wedge, whatever it is, and never pay me a dime. I love that. If you really decide to lean in and get a membership, which a lot of people are, you can really get a return for what you're putting in. And so I'll leave people to decide what it is. But the average membership is 16, 20, 25 bucks a month. You can cancel anytime. And then it's the more golf you play, the more you do, the more you'll return, which you can use with our partners inside of our marketplace.
0: And how specifically do folks earn points and rewards within the golf marketplace?
1: Yeah, so it's a good question. And obviously, I just said, like, I use all those other apps, but I also have my own app. So there's a funny way to kind of position those things together. Simply starting a round of golf when you go out to play, you can start a round of golf inside of my app, throw it in your bag, not touch it again. And then when you go to end, you end. Put in your scores, you get more points if you put in your scores. You don't have to, but you'll get more points if you do. You want to leave a review about the course you just played? You don't have to, but you'll get more points if you do. You want to upload a photo? This is how much I paid. This is how I felt about it. Conditions were kind of off here. Didn't love the value. Again, you can do as little or as much as you want, but the more you kind of tell us about where you're playing, how you feel about what you did, the more points.

0: answer did he get? But by no means are we saying you must do this and you must do that if you want to get these points. It's kind of a choose your own adventure, but it's as simple as you can use it on every shot. We have plays like we'll recommend shots, but I try to not use my phone when I'm on the golf course as best I can too. So that's why we built it that way. You don't have to be on your phone at all. And then just simply when you're done, enter your scores if you want. If not, just finish. Don't put in any of your scores and you'll get points just for using our app while you were out playing. So it's it can be as little as I pressed it three times and I got some points, or I was looking at it every shot to get yardages. It's kind of a choose your own adventure.
1: Yeah, I think ultimately I hope people are savvy enough almost 20 years into having smartphones into knowing that your data is valuable. There is a value associated with it, and that if something's free, that means you're probably part of the money-making operation. And that is okay. That's fine. That's a tacit agreement we make with the platforms we care about, but that you can get some share of it back your way in something that you want. That is golf equipment or golf experiences or merch or memorabilia.
0: And that's the thing.
1: That's fine. That works out. You benefit.
0: We're being more honest about it. You think those other platforms I just named aren't doing the same things that I'm doing?
1: Oh, 100%.
0: They're just asking you to pay a price to do it. Right? Exactly. We're saying, like, how about we share in it? There's this thing that I always say, and I kind of alluded to it earlier, but like my feeling as someone who's spent a lot of money on golf, who's a fan, who's a super fan, who plays a lot, belongs to a country club, travels, goes to pro events. It's like, it was a one-way street for a long time for me. And so the whole concept of golfing is we think golfers should share in the value that they create. That's a pretty simple concept that doesn't happen very often in this industry. This is the first time it happens. Yes, is your data valuable to us? It absolutely is. Do we sell your data? Absolutely not. We don't. We do not sell your data. And I can get into how that works either, how that works as well. Well, how does that happen? We can get into that. But my background is very much around privacy. I don't take your data and go sell it elsewhere. It doesn't work that way.
1: I wanted to get into that because I'm glad you mentioned that. I mean, I wanted to get a sense of how you got to here. I mean, I find how people get into golf as an industry, as their job, particularly interesting, because very few people wind up starting in golf. It's not like they're parents were PGA professionals or something like that. Something brought them into it. So what brought you to work in golf as your career from where you started?
0: Yeah, so that's a winding road. I'll try to keep it as brief as possible. But I was in sales. I was an commercial insurance guy. As you know, if you've ever worked in B2B commercial insurance, a lot of that occurs on the golf course. Right. A lot of those deals happen on the golf course. It helps if you're decent. I'm a single digit handicap, but I'm not great.
1: Hold on a second. Before you finish the story, if you are a single digit handicapper, you are a good golfer. You can downplay it as much as you want, but you are a good golfer.
0: Fair enough. But you know, I'm a high single digit, but I'm very proud to be a single digit. You're right. I've worked at it. And I've always had this love of the game. So I grew up not very affluent. I didn't grow up poor, so I'm not trying to make it seem like I did. But my dad was a police officer. My mother was a nurse. And golf was a luxury, okay? Yeah. We could play maybe one or two times a year. And that time for me was always on Father's Day. On Father's Day, I could go out with my dad, my grandfather, my brother. And it was the one time a year my family would spend money on us to go play golf. And so what did that do to me from ages 8, 9, 10, 11, 12? Man, this is like the best day of my year. I love being out there with my dad, my grandfather, my brother. So as soon as I was legally able to work in Michigan where I grew up, I went and got a job at Gull Lake View Golf Course, the resort. Obviously, some of you guys might know about it. It's one of the best resorts in Michigan. They've got 6-18s. And I could go work there scrubbing carts, and it allowed me to play golf for free. Okay, so like I got to go work scrub carts. That was the only way economically I could get involved in golf. So like my entire life, it was these incredibly like emotional, connective experiences I had with my family, and then always wanting to try to do more. Then how does that get to insurance? Long winding road, doesn't necessarily matter. I went to Xavier, I got down a sales path, I started making some money and going, look, I wanna be around this game, this thing that means so much to me. What's a way that we can get involved? I started golfing with my co-founders with no experience in the golf industry other than being a super fan and being a hardcore consumer going, what would you like to see? What would you pay for? Let me put up some money, because I started it, put the money up myself to say, look, if I blow it, I blow it. But I think that people would be interested in this sort of a model. Let's go try to build it. And that's how golfing started 3 years ago.
1: What do you think, kind of being in, you know, a few years into it now, what do you think turned out to be the benefits of being an outsider to golf, at least the golf business? And

0: what was kind of the learning curve to the golf business being an outsider?
1: You know, it's shocking for the amount of money that is in this industry, how small it is.
0: Yeah.
1: You know?
0: Yeah. Very small.
1: I never really would have thought that, because like if you look at the names on events and the brands and the people, you're like, this has got to be huge. It really isn't. You know, like guys that work at TaylorMade started at Titleist and then they went to other places, or the people from Kemper went to Troon, or Troon went to Kemper, or like Swag and Bettinardi have their checkered history. And like you have these like interesting kind of things where it's kind of like one enormous high school, which I did not think would be the case. And so there's like some funny drama around that. But as someone who was just agnostic to it, saying, look, I'm coming in and I'm doing something different. One of the things that I saw was like early on when I told people what I was trying to build, it was a lot of like side eye glances. Like, you're trying to do what? You're trying to, that's not really how we do it here. And that was a little off-putting. That was hard to go, look, I'm trying to do this thing where it's more reflective back to users. And this is what I want to do to try to make it happen. So if you think about like the first partnership we ever like signed, the first one that ever like gave us a chance was Strixon Cleveland. Okay. Strixon and Cleveland, I will always play them because they took a chance on me when no one else was willing to. Okay. And what do we do for them? We're the number one distributor for Strixon Cleveland in the Midwest right now. Okay.
0: There you go.
1: They took a chance on us, and now we're one of the largest distributors. I mean, you have to exclude like Dick's, but like if you're talking about like single places like that, that's us, right? That's pretty good. And so you start to like see how this can work, where people grind and they get something back and they can redeem for those Cleveland wedges they wanted, or the new ZXI 5s or 7s because they saw that, you know, their favorite pro is using it. And so like those sorts of learnings of like, it's small, you got to get somebody to say yes, you get a little bit of success, and then it starts to snowball. Like that vouched for relationship of going like, no, Jared's got some weird ideas, but like he means what he says, and they've actually got a pretty cool product, you should give it a shot. Like as soon as our people at Strixon were willing to vouch for us for other people, the door's open, right?
0: Yeah. I've noticed that was probably my biggest takeaway, and I've talked about this very same idea to other people, particularly women founders, that's kind of come up the last couple of years, of golf is a game. Golf business is a game of survival. It is the first year you get looked at like you're a lunatic.
1: Yes. For,
0: literally, if you have the best idea in the world, they still think you're a lunatic. But if you can find that right one person, your case, Dunlop Sports with Strixon and Cleveland, to say yes, then you, like you said, it's a snowball. You survive, you continue, you get that relationship, and then it just kind of seems to build on itself. And then voila, it seems to work out. But that first, like, I don't know, 12 to 18 months, people look at you super skeptically as though you are trying to rob their house blind. And, you know, then they realize, oh, no, you're not. You know, you're trying to be part of the team here.
1: Exactly. Right. I remember like my first PGA show. I was just walking around, just like trying to get people to talk to me. And this was like before Dunlop had said yes. And it was like, hey, this is what I'm doing. I want to talk to you about it. What do you want to do? I want to try to pay golfers for just playing golf. And everyone was like, what? Which obviously is not what we're doing, but it's a way to get someone's attention, right?
0: Sure.
1: What do you mean you want to pay golfers for playing? Well, kind of. What we're doing is building this nice engaged system where people can come in, and if they really want to grind, they can earn things, and we can showcase your products, but in a way that's more like golfer friendly versus marketing friendly. And it can provide you the showcase. Well, that was how we originally started. Then, you know, who'd we get connected to through some personal connections? Lab. Okay. We were one of the first ones to open Lab. That worked out very well for us last year when they were having a pretty banging year.
0: Yeah.
1: And then Bettinardi, because they're in our back door. So getting to know Sam, and the Bettinardi family. So like all of a sudden this starts to blow up and it goes, this is actually a pretty cool thing. But yeah, you're right. Like those first conversations walking around the PGA show was, are you doing drugs right now, Jared? Like, no, I'm not. Like there's a plan here. Let me tell you about it.
0: But I mean, there are other app ecosystems where it's maybe not the exact same thing as golfing, but there are apps that are effectively, hey, whether it's data purchasing, whatever it is in the app, you're going to get something of that back. So this isn't completely unheard of that something like this could exist in golf, but I guess it's unheard of that you don't just hoard all the money and keep it for yourself.
1: Right. And that's, look, I have this background too, that this is where

0: to your question you had a second ago, not being in the golf industry, I didn't look at it the same way, right? I also, like I said, I was fortunate to have done well in my life where I could put the money down to try to start this, knowing that like it'd be the same cost of money putting down to go get an MBA. And I figured I'd learn the same amount even if I blew it. You know what I mean? So it was like, yeah, let me give it a shot. But like, I don't care about what the standards are. I don't care about how these things have been done. I'm a power user who spends 2, 5, 8, 10 grand a year on this game that I love, this feeling I've been chasing since I was 10 years old. I feel like that should be reflected back to me in some way. Here's how I'm going to build it. And so it took a lot of conversations of me saying, you know, here's how this business relationship can work between me and other brands, between Golfin and brands and users. And that was a reset, which is why a lot of people initially told us no. Like, I don't really get it. I need to see someone else do it. Well, obviously, like I said, Dunlop took that chance and paid off really well. Then obviously others did too. And now people are coming in like crazy where, honestly, we just opened Mira last week. If you'd have told me Mira was going to be in the Golf and Points Exchange less than a year after our app officially launched 3 years ago, I'd have fell out of my chair.
1: Yeah, I mean, it's funny to see. I mean, the entrepreneurial side of it, it's funny to see when things start to kind of, the curve starts to go more vertical. You know, it gets really interesting in that regard. Yeah. So you've got the business side, and that is growing, and that is great. How is the reception to the consumer, and is the consumer for golf more, you know, kind of same question? Are they as skeptical as the golf business side of things, or are they more open to new ideas?
0: Yeah, you know what's funny about that? I didn't, maybe I should have, but like, I didn't even think about that as a factor when getting this started. Like, initially, some of the early action was like, there's no way this has to be a scam. There's no way. And I didn't even think that would be possible. And I was like, why would people, you know, like, why look? It costs you nothing to try it. Like, just see what happens. And then, and then if you get the box of balls in the mail, like, clearly it worked out for you. But yeah, initially it was a lot harder getting started than I initially thought, because it's like such a unique value proposition. I don't think anyone thinks like, that's a dumb idea. I don't want to get something back when I go play golf. Like, no one thinks that. It just sounds too good to be true. So you're skeptical. Last year was interesting, like learning first few months, getting those first reviews on the App Store and the Google Play Store, because we're on both, really understanding what users were saying to like, how can we position this better and understand it, to go, look, being very open that your data is worth something. We're kind of reflecting value back to you. It's not like you can come in here and grind your face off and get $4,000 worth of clubs in 2 months. Okay. It doesn't work like that, but there is something which is better than everyone else. So like, why not give it a shot? And when we kind of changed that messaging to set expectations the right way, there was a huge unlock. And then really, as you might imagine, it takes that first person taking a chance and redeeming for the new DF3i, and then it shows up at their house and they text their boys to go, hey, look what just showed up. Well, that does a lot. And so we see that kind of be the, someone has to try it. Someone gets, you know, the balls or the putter or the driver or the whatever in the mail, and then all of a sudden they refer 12 people. It's kind of how it works.
1: That's interesting. Yeah, I mean, I guess the kind of proof is in the pudding part of it is, all right, well, this action led to this reward. Yeah. And then you can demonstrate that and someone goes, oh, well, I'd like that reward. All right. What do I got to do to get that? That makes a lot of sense to me. That almost kind of, they tell two friends or they show two friends.
0: Correct.
1: I guess kind of thing.
0: And we sent somebody last year to, out to Oregon. This is great. We have a partnership with Jones, Seamus, and Lab. Okay. So like that entire like Oregon triumvirate. I know there's other triads. So like, somebody won a sweepstakes where, what did we do? We flew them out to Oregon. You got to walk into Lab and do a custom fitting, get your custom putter done, walked away with that day, and then go to Jones and design a one-of-one bag, and go to Seamus and design a one-of-one head cover, and you walked away with it that day. That was back when Lab had like a 4-month wait time. Okay. And so we did that as a sweepstakes. Like, 400,000 people tried to win and enter that. One guy won. What did we do? We sent a camera there to go, look, you can't deny when a person's at Lab getting this stuff done. This is for real. And I think that sort of proof helped a lot too, to actually build some content around it. I know, like, you and I obviously talked a little bit before this, like, the whole content creation thing is tough, but it's one of the best ways to tell the story. And so that was a nice little learning as well. When we got that out, things got picked up.
1: So as a tech guy, sometimes I'm genuinely curious about kind of the population that uses any

0: platform rap.
1: Yeah.
0: So what is kind of the bell curve or versus the casual versus the power user versus the someone who's, just a normal person who probably plays golf on the weekends every once in a while?
2: Sure. Yeah, so the breakdown is fascinating. And I will say that like it's changing rapidly because we are in 57 countries around the world. So
0: Whoa. Okay.
2: a lot of people said that was probably a bad idea. You should have just stuck to one. But we had investors and users from all over. And it's like, why would I not try to do this everywhere? So over the winter in the Northern Hemisphere, we went heavy into South Africa, Australia, New Zealand. And it blew up. Like it was great to see people over there playing like crazy because it was cold here. It was cold in the UK. It was cold in Canada, where like our initial user cohort came from. Well, now that's starting to come back like crazy. We've set new round records every week for 6 straight weeks because it's starting to warm up in the US again. Imagine that.
0: Yeah.
2: Where 50% of the golfers in the world exist, just here in the US. So you talk about that cohort and who it is. Like there's one thing that's universal. 58% of our users are under the age of 35. And it's probably not that shocking. You
0: That's
2: go, look,
0: not
2: this is a little bit different, kind of tech forward. Now, not to say we don't have guys in their 50s and 60s using this. We do. They're typically country club users. They go, I play a lot. I can get a lot out of this. Like, okay,
0: right,
2: fine.
0: right.
2: Good for you. But that casual user of like, hey, you know what? I can play 2, 3 times a month. This is worth a shot for me because you know what? It'll help me get the putter I'm aspiring toward. We see that a lot. And really the path that's pretty universal is you see somebody download and use the app, they go and play once and they're like, I don't really know what's going on here. You see them in like forums or on our message board, because there's a social feed inside of the app as well. Hey, how does this work? I don't really understand this. You see them play once, you can spin and win a free membership on our daily wheel spin. It's like this little game of chance, which is a ton of fun. People will win a free round with a membership. So you just get one round, they go play. And then it starts to lock in for them where they go, oh, okay, now I kind of get it. Because on that free pass, you can spin something that allows you to get like a wedge for playing one round. Like it's a game of chance type thing. So it's kind of fun, kind of has that casino like gamification. You're pulling a slot machine lever. And so once you kind of get people that get past 1 or 2 rounds, like the adoption just like bell curve, like up. I get it now. I understand what this can do for me. But there's four different types of memberships inside of our app, Ryan. There's one, like I said, as low as $16 a month. There's one that's $900 a month. I didn't think
0: But then you're going to
2: anyone
0: get
2: would
0: the
2: ever.
0: max of the max benefit.
2: Correct. Correct. And that's the thing. If you're going, look, I'm about to spend $3,000 on a new set of clubs, I bet you can get the same amount for less than $3,000 if you decide to go this route. And other people are starting to figure that out. Okay. That you can essentially use this to your advantage to get way more value than what you're planning on spending. And so there's this curve of like, is this real? Oh man, I made more than I thought. You know what? This $16 a month one's pretty good. I've made $30 worth of value on 16. I only played 2 times, 3 times. That's pretty crazy. And then they kind of self-adopt into it. There's also a guy that won a trip to Carlsbad, California 2 weeks ago, downloaded our app, has never spent a penny. We flew him out to Carlsbad. He got a free set of 3D printed irons. Got to meet the executive crew, play around a golf out there. He's never paid us a dime. I doubt he ever will. I don't even care. I'm happy for him. I'm thrilled for him. And so those sorts of stories make it easier. It doesn't have to be just for the power user that has the money to blow. Anybody can.
0: Yeah, and I think that's the cool thing about golfing is that there is that gamut of you can there you could probably do a little gamification of it if you thought it all out and got your
2: Yeah.
0: spreadsheets ready and all that stuff, or you can just get a little extra from using the app and playing golf. And
2: Yeah.
0: there's a journey there, as you mentioned, that could go any which way, but probably more toward figuring out what you can get out of it.
2: And if you're into that type of stuff, like I'm unfortunately addicted to like those sorts of like mobile type games that are kind of fun and like strategy based. Like I really like those personally. It's
0: Yeah.
2: probably a character flaw, but like I like those things. Wait, how does this work? Trying to figure it out. That's part of the journey, part of the fun for me. And so we built it that way where it's not exactly linear. It's not always this action equals this result. There's a couple of variables in there that you can work through your behavior. And I think that's part of the fun. But again, overall, we're trying to make it fun. We're trying to get those like priceless experiences like to be potentially realistic. And our partners in golf now are coming in and saying, look, your users are playing so much golf at so many different places. How can we communicate with them? And so that's where golfing starts to get a little bit different from a business.

0: business perspective, because again, I'm never going to send your information out ever. But if people want to come in and talk to you, I'm willing to have that conversation, but you'll never see a banner ad for every user inside of Golf. And to me, that's a garbage experience. I just don't like it. But if it's specific to you, the type of courses you play, the clubs that you say you play, you expressed interest in trying to win, performance golf package, going to a VIP school that Martin Chuck puts on, and we have an offer for you. To me, that's value add and doesn't feel salesy or ad-like. It's like, no, I did express interest. I just got a custom offer just for me. Yeah, thank you. Right. I'm still going to decline, but now I understand that it's there. And that was not you just like hitting me over the head with the new driver that I'm not interested in buying, right? Does that make sense?
1: Yeah, as long as you don't get signed up for 27 different email lists that you never agreed to, which that exactly. If you've paid attention long enough and you've used apps, you've probably had that happen to you.
0: That's right.
1: As long as it happens where you intend it to happen on the platform you want to use, I think that makes all the sense in the world. And
0: that's it.
1: That's it. And as long as, and clearly being respectful of people's data, the reality, their time, their convenience, that's the point of this app. And that's why I like Dolphin. So
0: exactly right.
1: All right, so Jared, thanks for being here first. Folks can download Golfin, G-O-L-F-N, capital N, on the Apple App Store, or you can get it on Android in the Play Store. Either way, sign up.
0: Golfin.com. Yeah, sorry, go ahead.
1: And you can use Golfin.com as well. 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Yeah. So you can get rewards quicker, which is great. And then over the course of the year, as we mentioned, we're going to be doing a whole bunch of stuff with Golfin, including holes of the week for the major golf tournaments of the week, men's and women's. 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We'll see them throughout the GNN platforms over the course of the year. But it's a great way to kick it off. Jared, thank you for coming on. Really, really enjoyed it. And we'll talk again soon.
0: That was good. Thank you for having me. This was fun.
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3: The game doesn't end at the 18th hole. It simply changes scenery. Crafted for the enduring tradition of the links. 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
4: What's it like going to TGL? Down at SoFi Center in Florida, would I recommend that you go? What was it like seeing Tiger Woods this close, chipping and putting, getting ready for his comeback? Would it be a great experience for you to have for yourself? Let's talk about that in this week's episode of the 19th Hole Golf Show. I'm Ryan Ballingy. Great to have you here with us for this week's show. As I mentioned, went down to TGL this week for the first of the 2 days that they have for the TGL Finals, pitting Tiger Woods' Jupiter Links Golf Club against Los Angeles Golf Club, which had really a pretty good battery of players between Tommy Fleetwood, Justin Rose, and Colin Morikawa, and Sahith Theegala being a key part of it as well, right? Because Morikawa's injury forced him out of the Players' Championship and kind of compromised him to a degree. But he was a key part of the season for LA Golf Club that wound up winning the title. But I didn't see the conclusion of it. I saw the first of the two matches that they played. So this opportunity came about very unexpectedly. Earlier in the year, I had a chance to go down to TGL with a different sponsor of TGL. We'll talk about how this all came about. But it just didn't work out. Didn't respond quick enough. Couldn't confirm my schedule fast enough. And then I went to try to go during the week of the Arnold Palmer Invitational. I was going to be in town for that. And there was a doubleheader that week. One on a Monday. I was supposed to fly in on a Sunday night or a Monday morning and go straight down there. We'd have a great time. And that didn't work out. I had to change my flight because of weather here in the area. So I got a phone call from the folks at Hankook Tire, who they're in their first year of sponsoring TGL. And they asked if I would like to come down, and they were like, yeah, we're really sorry about the relative lack of time to do it. I think it was a Wednesday and when they asked, and you know, I was going to fly down the following week and on a Monday. And I was like, well, you know, I can make it work. We can make it happen. And the window worked out great and everything got set up. The Hankook Tire team was fabulous, and they flew me and another golf person for the Golf Wire, Kyle, who's fabulous, and then a couple of tire guys, actually, which is kind of interesting. They didn't know who was going to come down until basically late Monday afternoon. Meanwhile, we've got all this stuff scheduled. We've got the flights. So now we've got the TSA issues because of the Homeland Security funding lapse, especially as it relates to TSA. So I was worried about that. Also, I've been fighting like a cold or a flu. I don't think it's COVID, but something like that for the better part of a week. So on Sunday, it like finally hit me really bad. I was like, oh man, I can't not go to this. I've got to somehow rally to do this. So I think I fell asleep on my couch at like 6:30, 7 o'clock at night, like right after the golf tournament had ended. I got all the results up. Fell asleep watching March Madness. And I was like, all right, I've got to figure out a way to rally for this. I took like Theraflu. I drank probably a six pack of Powerade, like zero, like the 20 ounces. Like, come on, just, you got to make this happen. So got up about, I don't know, 4 a.m., 4:30 a.m. Was okay enough, felt like, to be able to do this. Got to the airport. It wasn't bad. I have Clear. I've used that for a couple of years now, but I don't always use it. Like at certain airports, Clear is just not as useful, but I'll use

used it this time. The security line wasn't bad at 5 in the morning, which was a good thing. And it took the flights down. So it took Delta down to Atlanta, and then Atlanta to the PBI airport, the Palm Beach airport. And that was all pretty smooth. Didn't have to deal with Hartsfield-Jackson security issues. That was great. So get into TGL, or get into Palm Beach, and take an Uber over to the hotel I'm going to stay at for the night. And basically got into my room. Thank goodness they let me in early. That was great. Being a Hilton Honors member goes a long way. And they got me into my room, and I basically took a four-hour power nap and just tried to pound a couple Motrins, had a bunch of water, just needed to rally. And that was good enough. I got up, felt like it was okay to go, went down to the hotel restaurant and had a quick bite to eat, met up with everybody from that was going to come with us, you know, that was coming over from the hotel, Vanessa and Derek from Hancock, and then the three other guys that were media members that we were going on this trip together. Had a great conversation, really enjoyed getting over there. And then we took the drive from this Embassy Suites over to SoFi Center. And this is on the campus of Palm Beach State College, which it really was, an 8-minute drive, a 10-minute drive. And you literally drive onto the campus. You're like, okay, this is a kind of state college. Like, not a huge college, but big enough. And sure enough, you go past school buildings, and I mean, the building right in front of SoFi Center is just a university building. They're the Palm Beach State College Panthers. So there's a beautiful mural of like being a Panther that they have. And then there's the gates to get into SoFi Center. So we waited for one of the folks with TGL to come out and get us our tickets. They were going to give them to us, and you know, their digital tickets, so they scanned and we went through security. All that was great, and they took us in the building about hour and a half before the match started. And I think the thing you realize walking into TGL really quickly, like the lobby is beautiful. It's a nice little gathering place. It's not that huge. This isn't an arena intended to hold 5,000 people. It's an arena intended to hold like 800 people. You know, it's not meant to have enormous crowds. It's kind of just this quirky, very golf specific gathering spot. And if you know, you know, and if you don't, you would not understand why this thing is here. And you walk in, and it's effectively, I mean, the original intention of TGL as the SoFi Center, that it was going to look more like a tennis bubble. Like there'd be somewhat permanent four walls on the sides, but the roofing would be inflated effectively for tennis. And that's what forced the design change when Storm came through and the bubble burst and destroyed that architecture. And then they realized they needed a permanent roof that would house, you know, go over the building. So that led to that delay. And you walk in, I mean, it's a tall building, right? Like you need that, you know, 60-foot tall building to exist for that screen to be as big as it is. So you walk in, and I think you're kind of taken aback, at least I was, by how cavernous it feels. You walk in a lot of stadiums, indoor stadiums, to go watch an NBA game or an NHL game, and you don't ever really feel how big it is until you get into the stadium itself, like into the playing area itself, right? You kind of felt that right away at SoFi Center. And there's, you know, there's merch and there's food, all this stuff available kind of on the periphery. Right, there's fan experiences. They had club car carts for each team, you know, with their branding and stuff on it. That was nice. You know, Genesis is a sponsor, so they have cars and stuff. Hancock's got their stuff out there. You know, it's a space where there is a mixture of what you would expect in other stadiums, like sponsored stuff, food and concessions, apparel, all that. So there's two levels to TGL from the fan perspective. And it kind of goes around, I mean, it's effectively a 360, but the fan portion is really, it's most of three sides, but not all three sides. And you go up in our space for Hancock, they have a suite, and effectively all of the second level is pretty much suites for TGL sponsors. So Ciroc and Hancock and Genesis and other, they have these suites
kind of dotting around that second level.

level. And also where the ESPN broadcast app is, that's where Matt Barry sits when he does the anchoring of the TGL matches. And what kind of three quarters of the way around, I guess, most of the way around, on that upper level and to the right side, go in. It's a nice little open air area. It's not enclosed. You know, you can see up. You just kind of walk through a little gate, and you had to show credentials every step of the way. You kind of to prove you were supposed to be there. And we went in, and it's a really cool space. Like, we went in, like I said, hour and a half-ish before the matches. There's hardly anyone there at that point. And, you know, you can get the nice refrigerators, you know, stocked, just like you would if you've ever been in a suite for any kind of sporting event, right? Like, stuff to nosh on, some food, some liquor, some beer, soda, water. Nice water, the Saratoga water, which I've never had, but, you know, the stuff like that, all made available. Really nice leather seating, nice and wide. You know, this isn't, again, meant to be a space where they're jamming people in. It's a space where you're meant to enjoy yourself. You're supposed to have the room. You're supposed to have leg room. Cup holders for everybody. All that stuff was great. And then they had some kind of bar area seating if you didn't want to sit in a seat. You wanted to sit something more like a stool and watch. They had that, too. That was fantastic. And I think my first impressions of just kind of looking at the gameplay area is it's big, but it's also an intimate setting. You know, they obviously have a 50-foot screen, right? I mean, that's an enormous screen. And then next to it, you have a screen for each team, right? You know, the holes and what the statistics are for each team. Those are huge, too. They look enormous. But then you realize the spaces they hit in, you know, where you have the short grass, you know, for tee shots and fairway shots, you have the deeper rough, and then you've got the sand, and then you've got another area way in front for those shorter shots so that it can get caught by the simulator and the launch monitors. But that's a relatively small space, right? It's not huge. And then the space that you're walking from those hitting areas over to the green zone, you know, the rotating green with all the pneumatic lifts and the bunkering and all that stuff, it's not that big. It feels bigger, but it's not that big. I mean, it's a quick walk. It's pretty easy to get back and forth. And when you think about the money that's involved for the players, right, you could win millions of dollars as an individual if you're on the winning team. And in a given match, you're probably hitting no more than 30 shots, right? The format for TGL is 15 holes, 9 holes of 3-person alt shot team, and then 6 holes of individual. Well, each individual only plays 2 holes. So you're probably hitting 4 shots a hole, that's 8. And then you're hitting every third shot on those 9 holes. Well, if you play about, I don't know, 36 to 40 shots, right, you're just not hitting that many. 30's a lot. And you can make a lot of money not having to walk very far or hit a whole lot of shots. It's a return on investment for the players, incredible. It's a no-brainer to do TGL, to be honest with you, if you're invited to play. So they have this warm-up period leading into the match, and the really cool thing about the rotating green setup is that they have all of the pins that night already, you know, hold out, they're staked, you know, they got a little flag for you that you know what it is, you know where it's going to be, so you can practice to all of them. And that's obviously not something you can do in a professional golf tournament, right? You can't go out and check out every hole and practice ahead of time. TGL, you can. You can go play to all of those flags. You can know where you're probably going to miss. So it was kind of interesting to see some of the players would drop balls into the bunkers to play to certain flags that they feel like they would probably miss at and what those shots will look like. A lot of short-sighted bunker shots because you're playing more aggressively in TGL. And that is one thing I've noticed that the players do. They are more aggressive in TGL. There's not a lot of hitting to the fat part of the green and trying to two-putt. No, you're trying to win every hole, and that really paid off for LA in the night that we weren't there when they made 3 eagles, right? They were super aggressive, and it paid off, and they won, right? They had, what, 2 hammers and a triple point hammer? You know, they did it right. That's how you win. You play aggressively. And so watching the practice of trying to hit short-sided chips, hit short-sided bunker shots, maybe the occasional longer one for a par 5 or one of the drivable par 4s you might play on the simulator space. But that, you know, one team was doing that, and then the other team was hitting into the sim. And they have a range set up. Like, it's a sim range. It's not playing the holes themselves. So you can try to hit your cut. You can try to hit your draw, hit the low shots, whatever. And it'll give you that
feedback, just like any other simulator space, except the screen's 50 feet tall and 40 feet wide or whatever it is. So it was interesting to see players try to hit cuts and draws, because they're not hitting straight into the middle of the screen, and they're hitting to the left, hitting to the right, and then you kind of see with the data that the projection, it hits the screen and then shows you the rest of the shot. And then that was really cool to see. And going into it, it looked like Sahith Theegala was not hitting it particularly well, and he struggled at times in the match that we saw, that first match of the two that they played. But it was pretty cool to kind of see how they figure out how to get ready for this, and that has evolved over two seasons, right? Probably the first year was more or less utter chaos of how this thing happens, right? How do you do it? How do you prepare for it? How do you get ready? Well, now they have more, not only codified rules about how long each team can practice, but also just what to do, how to get ready, how to prepare for it. So when Tiger's team was hitting on the range, it was interesting as they were getting ready to transition to go over to the short game piece of it, that Tiger grabbed a wedge. I think it might have been Max Homa's wedge. It wasn't out of his bag. And he grabbed a couple balls and started chipping. And I was like, all right, well, maybe he's thinking about playing in this, because there had been some question about whether he would participate. The thought is, if you could play TGL, maybe you could play the Masters. If you can't even play TGL, how are you going to walk even a single round at Augusta National, which is obviously a lot of walking and a lot of up and down, right? You don't get the benefit of TGL hitting into a screen. You've got to go actually hit every shot. So the chipping and putting looked pretty good. The pretty good touch there. And didn't see any full shots from him. There was no inkling of like, all right, I'm definitely going in the next one by hitting these full shots. And there was probably some limitation on that too. He wasn't in the lineup. There probably is stated rules that say if you're not participating, you can't participate in the warm-up, but that you could participate in the chipping and punting part of it, maybe. I don't know that for a fact. But it made me start to wonder whether he was going to play in the second match, or if they got to a third match, if he would play in the third match. And go through the whole night, so right, about, I don't know, 5-10 minutes before they start doing the intros, all of the folks who were able to be at ground level, so they took us down to ground level at, I want to say, like, 7:45, something like that. And we had plenty of time down there. And they have the kind of the temporary ropes and stuff set up, and there's probably, I don't know, 75 people down there on either side, just watching what's going on. Some of the people who are working for TGL or part of the broadcast or work for Tomorrow Sports, which is the company that owns TGL. And it's a cool atmosphere just to kind of see it. The turf is great. The AstroTurf is great. It's interesting to see how the players have figured out how to chip off the AstroTurf versus real turf and the differences in the reaction between the putting turf and the AstroTurf that's the surrounds. How all that works, that's its own art. Its own art form. But to see how all of that happens. So then all of we're getting ready for the match. You got to clear out. We go back upstairs. And they do the intros just like you see on TV. They do the intros, a little hype package. Shout out to the DJ at TGL. They played nothing but bangers for 2.5 straight hours. And they didn't play a lot of each song they played. It was probably 20 to 30 seconds of each song, but song after song after song, just like, this is great. I would have come just for that. It was fantastic. And you don't really hear that as well on TV, right? That's not intended for you. And it really does kind of work just like in an NBA game, just to kind of keep you thinking, keep your mind focused as the song changes. And that's really cool. So they do the intros, they have the little break, get ready for the match. And it was the first thing you take away, I think, is, at least for me personally, how I was more drawn to the physical part of it, the green zone area, than the tee shots themselves. The tee shots and second shots on par fives, for example, and par fours. Those shots are interesting because you want to see how they set up the hole, and they do matter, right? Obviously, that matters a lot. But you don't get quite the same experience as you would watching them in a golf tournament, right? In a physical golf course, where you see someone hit a ball 330 yards and you see it go all that distance. You go, whoa. You get that information,
right?

as a fan on a TV and in person, you see how far it goes, you see where it lands. It doesn't quite have the same impact, though, unless it's like the drivable par fours. Then you see it go to the green, you go, all right, now I get it. The context, that makes sense. As you learn more about the holes and you see more of them and they become more familiar, I think you as a fan can kind of understand and appreciate the context of how well they hit the ball, how far they hit the ball a little bit more. But I wasn't necessarily as drawn to those tee shots. The second shots were very interesting, though, just to see what the players were trying to aim for, because they are playing super aggressive, as I mentioned, and what their reaction was to a good shot. And you know, then you transition to the green zone, and there's just so much happening in that small space that they really can't highlight on TV. Because they have the shot clock, right? They want you to play quickly. They want this thing to be done in like 2 hours, 2 hours, 15 minutes. So they want things to move at a good pace. But that leaves very little time to show some of the stuff that's happening in the background. So whether the players who aren't hitting are collaborating on a shot, or they're just joking, or they're having fun, or they're trying to help their fellow player from the sideline. Or, really good example, later in the match, so Kevin Kisner, I think it was the cenote hole, Kevin Kisner hits a really good tee shot after Sahith Theegala hits the ball into the drink. He missed everything, missed the ramp, missed the green, and they know they're going to win the hole, right? Unless somehow Theegala basically holes out on his third shot. And what they're probably not showing on TV is while Theegala is getting ready to hit and studying everything and sort of melancholy about the moment, because that's when they're thinking they're going to lose, is you got Kisner walking around the green zone, peacocking and raising his hands and all of this stuff. It was really funny to see that and get the crowd going and get them excited, kind of pointing at people, talking to kids. Nice interaction with kids. That was kind of cool. A lot of tossing the balls to kids who were there. That was cool in that lower deck area. And that's where really you can buy a seat to be a part of it. But he's peacocking around like, yeah, we're going to win the hole. And then Theegala hits the shot and they don't even bother going to the green zone. Can see the hole and he keeps peacocking and stuff. That was great. And then, I think it was one hole later, you got Tom Kim hitting on a par three. He hits it tight. Then you've got Tommy Fleetwood, and he hits it relatively tight also. I think it might even be closer in the end. They throw the hammer. Tiger throws the hammer dramatically. He's like, if they win the hole, if it's accepted and they win the hole, they win the match. If LAGC accepts and loses the hole, they lose the match then and there. If they decline, they get another chance, and they accept, and they both make. And Tom Kim winds up going first. He makes, and he's like, showing off the crowd and pointing it to the LAGC box and LAGC fans, like, I told you I could do it. It was awesome. It was absolutely great. And then Fleetwood makes his, and it's a rendered moot point, and they survive. It was the right.

unfortunately, the 15th hole happens, and Kisner, they did the right thing, LAGC did, in getting Thigala out there, Thigala out there, hits a good tee shot, carries the bunker on the par 5, and then you've got it set up in a way that Kisner can't get it over the bunker, so he can't get over into the long the longer portion of the fairway. He's got to hit 3 wood. He winds up like 1 yard into the rough, and you could see the look he gives over to his team like, oh no, now I've got to hit a fairway wood out of the rough. And he takes a good drop, what looks to be a good drop, but it winds up, it's not, because he kind of leaves it too fluffy on the rough. He basically nerfs it behind it, hits a fat shot. It doesn't go far enough. Now he's got to hit another wood out there, and that basically rendered it over. That was enough for the LAGC to win that last point, win the match 6-5. It was an incredible turn of events when it felt like for 20 minutes, 30 minutes, that Jupiter Lynx was going to win, and that, you know, this could set up, definitely you're going to have 2 matches the next day, or at least the possibility of that, but that they could win the championship. And all of the air gets let out of the balloon as Kisner just can't make it happen on the last hole. And LAGC pulls out the win. By the way, Justin Rose had a killer chip in earlier in the match. That was so cool to watch. I really, really enjoyed that piece of it, getting to see the short game machinations of it, because those greens are not easy. They can get a little tracky in places, but it's generally really pure. But the putts are very difficult. They are not easy. And it can get really challenging to make putts, even the short ones. I mean, there were short ones that weren't going in. 2-footers, 3-footers, we were like, what is going on? And I think the short ones are actually the toughest ones. Because if you miss the read even so slightly, they're so fast that it's not Augusta fast, but it's not that far off. If you miss, you are in deep trouble. Like, you miss that line just a little bit, you're going to miss the hole because it's too quick. And that happened a bunch in this first match. And I guess one of the mics on the broadcast caught Max Homa calling it a terrible match. And while from a gameplay standpoint, at times, it was terrible. But it's match play. So it doesn't matter if the golf is particularly great or particularly bad. So long as it's compelling and close, it's interesting. And that's what made it really, really interesting. How you responded to mistakes. And then when the good shots happened, they rallied on that. It was just a fabulous experience. Really, really enjoyable. Absolutely worth fighting this flu that I'm still kind of fighting to go to and have fun with. And the Hankook people were great. You know, that I asked their team, why did you get involved with this? You know, what decided that this was worth it for you? And they said, you know, we think of ourselves as a technology forward, a forward thinking company. And we think TGL is forward thinking because it did something unique in golf. It put technology to work. It has this unique arena for golf that's a made for TV idea, and we wanted to support it. So they have a multi-year deal, I think a 3-year deal, and they're going to be back for the next couple of years. They'll be back for Women's TGL, which comes in November, which basically doubles the length of the TGL season, right? So you're going to have more uses for TGL in the SoFi Center. That'll be cool. They just announced Alexis Ohanian, who owns the LAGC team. He will also own the Women's LAGC team. They're going to be both called Los Angeles Golf Club. That's great. He had right of first refusal on that. He took it. Good for him. So there are a couple of teams now in for women's TGL. We'll get more information about that. Can't wait to see how that develops as well. So really, really cool experience. I flew out PBI the next morning, about 8 a.m. was my flight. Very reasonable to get in and out. Again, not bad security situation that time in the morning. I got lucky. I know there are other places. BWI, even that I flew in and out of, has had security lines out the door at different times of the day. It's been pretty rough stuff, but in the end, it all worked out. I flew home. I helped coach the high school I went to, our golf team. It's my second season, so I got into the airport a little delayed, went straight to our first match. It could not have worked out really any better. Unfortunately, we didn't win the match. That's another story for another podcast episode, but it was a great day. So thanks to everyone at Hankook for making it happen. It was really, really cool. It's kind of interesting to see the mixture of golf people, you know, the two golf reporters and the two tire guys. We're going to try to do something with Hankook tires on their turf, right? About cars and tires. We'll figure out something to do there, but great, great folks. Really, really nice to meet them. And I can't thank them enough for their hospitality and having me down to the

0: unique thing. And that's my walk away is TGL is, it's weird, right? Imagine building an arena specifically for an outdoor sport to be played indoors. I mean, it's like what arena football was, but that there's so much technology, there's so much going on that you really can't fully comprehend it, even in person, but you definitely can't comprehend it fully on TV. It is worth going down and doing, just spending the day. If you can go find one of those double headers that they have during the season usually, do one of those, get a ticket, get to go watch two matches back-to-back. You'll really appreciate the experience. It's so interesting to see. So it is clearly made for TV, and it's not like it's a major championship. It's an exhibition to an end. But then once it gets competitive, the guys can't turn off the competitive juices. Like, they get all in on it once you kind of get to, like, the last, I don't know, 7 to 8 holes of the thing. Once you realize there's scores and something could be won or lost and there's money involved, they get serious. And the collaboration, the team camaraderie, it's really cool to see. It's unique, it's a little weird, and it's absolutely a cool thing. And I can't wait to go back someday soon and experience it again. That's going to do it for us on this episode of the 19th Hole Golf Show. Thanks so much for spending some time with me. I appreciate it. 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So if you want to catch that, you can find that on my YouTube channel at Ryan Ballengee Golf. 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Back with another show. We're going to talk about coaching high school golf. I haven't really talked about that a ton on this show. I want to try to get into more episodes as kind of the meat of the year starts to happen and talk about experiences I've been having and maybe with others are having in the golf world. That's kind of what the crux of this show is about, is talking about the fun things, the amazing things that happen in golf or golf adjacent stuff that's happening, and hopefully you enjoyed this particular episode. Thank you so much for your time. Appreciate it. We'll talk to you on the next one here on the 19th Hole Golf Show.
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2: The game doesn't end at the 18th hole. 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
1: 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Our guest this morning from the Georgia State Golf Association is Brian Nelson. And Brian, good morning and welcome back to the show.
2: Thanks, Rich. Good morning. How are you doing?
1: I'm good. You know, your topic is very apropos because, you know, this is the time of the year where people want to get better. They want to lower their handicap, which to me seems difficult at times. So first off, what is a golf handicap and how do you establish a golf handicap?
2: Well, if you're a golfer that plays at a particular golf course, you can do it right through the golf course, or you can also join online. We do have an opportunity for golfers to join online if they don't have a particular course that they call home. And the handicap basically results from scores that are shot based on the tees that are being played on that particular round. Each round is when they finish, they post their score, and then the next day they'll have a update to their handicap index. And after a round is played, they create a differential. So ultimately, when a golfer's posted 20 scores, the lowest eight of those differentials, which again is computed with the course range slope rating of the tees that are played for that round, and that's all done in the system. So golfers don't have to memorize that or know how that math works.
1: Okay. How does it accommodate for weather, or does it? How does it accommodate for age, or does it?
2: Okay, for weather, in the middle of the night or after, you know, the scores are posted, the scores looked at, and there's an algorithm where if the scores are particularly higher or lower than normal, they would adjust the differential for that round on that played at that golf course from all the different tees.
1: Okay.
2: So if there's bad weather and everybody's posting higher scores, they will adjust it accordingly a little bit. And at the same token, if scores are real low, maybe the hole locations were set pretty easy. Golf course might have played a little bit shorter with wind or something like that. That was an advantage. Then scores would be adjusted accordingly.
1: Okay. I did find when I moved up in tees, trying to play the appropriate tees, that it was my handicap went up right away based on the fact that I moved up to the forward tees.
2: It should have gone down. Because the course rating slope rating would be lower.
1: Yeah, it did not. Maybe I'm doing something wrong. Maybe I should move back up again. I don't know. Anyway, that was always a question. So does it fluctuate much during the year? So how does it readjust? Does it take the lower eight each certain period of time?
2: It's the lowest eight of the most recent 20 scores. So once okay. you,

0: establish a history. The 20 scores might have been played within the last year. It depends on, you know, maybe a month for some golfers out there that are playing every day.
1: Right.
0: They'll post that many scores. And there's safeguards in the system not to allow a handicap to go up, to climb too high. With the research that's been done, there's a soft cap and a hard cap in place. So if a handicap goes up 3 shots compared to the handicap index on that round that's played, then it would only go up half that amount. It would be a 50% increase. It wouldn't go all the way up. And then conversely, it would, in any given year or 365-day period, it can't go more than 5 strokes higher than what your index, the low handicap index was for that period of time. So if you're an 8.1, for instance, the highest the system would allow you to go would be a 13.1.
1: Okay. And then the lowest it would make you go would be the same going down?
0: No, it allows you to get as good and play as well as you want to. So it could, you know, it could generally go down lower as well. Chances are, I don't think it's going to, because again, that lowest 8 and most recent 20, those 8 are going to have to be real, real low compared to what's already been posted by that golfer for it to change much.
1: Okay. So let me see if I understand. Every 20 scores, it takes the lower 8 and adjusts accordingly. Now, is that every month, or does that depend on how many times the person is playing per week or per month?
0: It's a rolling 20 score. So once 20 scores are posted, if there's less than 20 scores in the golfer's queue, then it takes a portion of those. It just takes a straight average of those scores. So ultimately, with 20 posted, the lowest 8 are averaged to determine your handicap index, and then you apply that to the table to see what, depending on the slope rating of the golf course you're playing that day, then that turns the handicap index into a course handicap.
1: Gotcha. Well, it's always been fascinating to me. You know, the guys that I play with, it's like, man, my handicap went up and I thought I was playing well. And I don't know, it seems like they're playing the same tees, but the guys that I play with say it goes up faster than it can come down.
0: Yeah, they with this research that's been done, a golfer shoots his plays to his handicap about 25% of the time. So basically, okay. one out of every 4 rounds. And you know, as golfers, we want to play that perfect round every time we go out to play. And I think back to Ben Hogan, where he might have hit 1 or 2 good shots around that he thought were acceptable for his game.
1: Gotcha. Okay. Well, that makes more sense. 1 out of 4 rounds, golfers play to their handicap.
0: Right.
1: Gotcha. Okay. All right. So that is a big reason why golfers in Georgia are joining the Georgia State Golf Association. So tell us how to join.
0: Again, you can go to a golfer and go to the golf course and say they want to join the GSJA, which ultimately would give them the GIN number that they can use to post scores and track their handicaps. There's also a great mobile app that they can use that has GPS built into it. It's free. It comes with a membership. And you can also keep track of your foursomes, too. You can post. You can just keep track right on the phone there with your scores. At the end of the round, you just post the scores, and then your score gets posted for the score. The other three rounds get routed to the golfers, and then they can post from there as well.
1: Okay. And tell us more of some of the member benefits to join the GSGA.
0: Yes, we've got a list of about 30 perks that are online, and that's ever evolving. Our team does a nice job as far as getting discounts and things like that for mainly golf companies, but there's some other companies that may surprise you as well. But that's ever evolving, and we have a full list of those at www.gsj.org. It also comes with a Golf Digest magazine subscription, as well as our Golf Georgia magazine, which is in print 6 months out of the year, and then every other month it's done digitally.
1: That's a tough word sometimes, isn't it?
0: I was just going to say that 3 times fast.
1: Say it once fast.
0: Yeah, pretty much. I had to slow myself down.
1: Yeah.
0: So those are the just a few of the perks and benefits of being a GSJA member. There's also play day opportunities where they can have access to a golf course to play that you might normally not get on, and have an opportunity to play your own ball and just shoot a score. And then there's also competition, too. We have a rules competition that runs about 150 events a year

0: for all different skill levels, men, women, senior men, senior women. There's mixed team competition as well. We have our state AM and state mid AM competitions. We run USGA qualifiers. So there's just a lot of tournaments happening in our rules competition department. And plus we have a junior golfer. Our GSJ junior tour is thriving. And two of the three kids that are from Georgia that are competing, that competed in the drive, chip and putt were from, our junior tour.
1: Is it amazing to you how fast the women and the junior players are growing, and especially in your membership with GSGA?
0: Yeah, it's great. It's great to see the kids out playing, and we have a youth on course program that allows them to play certain golf courses for $5 a round with their parents. So it's just a great way to keep them involved. And the women too, there's more women playing these days. And I was actually at a golfers of Macon helping them run a tournament a couple weeks ago. And I couldn't believe the number of lefties that were out there. They had like one lefty in every foursome. It was amazing.
1: And it used to be where you couldn't even get clubs left-handed in most of the manufacturers. And now it's obviously more common.
0: Right. Yeah, you had to either switch or almost be willed to set a left-handed clubs. It was probably harder to get left-handed clubs than it was to get into the Masters back in the day.
1: Yeah, I was watching one of our pros here at Sea Island, and he plays right-handed. And then he said, I'm going to play one ball right-handed and one ball left-handed. And I said, really? And he went out there. His swing was just as good left-handed as it was right-handed. I was totally amazed.
0: It's interesting. And also looking at your swing in the mirror, to where it would turn a right-handed person to a left-handed person would be interesting to see as well.
1: Oh, my gosh. Yeah, isn't that how Phil Mickelson learned how to play golf, is that he was looking in the mirror and thought he was a lefty?
0: I think that's what happened, right? And he's normally right-handed. You see a lot of left-handed. I'm left-handed myself. The only thing I do right-handed is, golf and scissors, and I eat with both hands. So that really doesn't count too much.
1: I don't think I've ever heard anybody admit to eating with both hands.
0: Well, it's a radio. It's a radio show.
1: I know. I had a guy once who said he could dribble with both hands, right and left. He was amphibious.
0: him and Yogi Berra, right?
1: Yeah, exactly. So you're going to the Masters, and this will be playing over the Masters weekend. And you've been there many, many, many times. And this year, due to your surgery that you had, you're going to sit at number three. Why'd you pick number three?
0: I really haven't spent that much time on that golf course, on that part of the golf course. And I know number three is a hole you can see all the way down. It's a fairly straight hole.
1: Right.
0: It's a short hole, so you're going to see shots coming in. A lot of wedges will be coming in. The occasional guy may try to go to the green and go for the green off the tee if the tees are up a little bit. So just thought it'd be an interesting look. And I may end up walking, depending on how I'm feeling, I may end up getting around a little bit further, but I definitely won't walk in foul groups. I mean, back in the day, I used to walk 36.
1: And
0: those days are done. And with the crowds and everything, it's hard to move around. You almost have to really just kind of pick a spot and enjoy it. And I'm hoping I can see some of number four. That's a really good par three as well. And seeing some of those shots coming in there would be good too.
1: I talked to Dr. Bob Jones, grandson of Bobby Jones. He said, when we talked a little bit about the course that his grandfather designed, that there really are not even lies on the golf course. I mean, in the fairways, it's either slanted or it's up or it's down. That amazes me.
0: Yeah, when you get there in person, you see the slopes and everything. It's just it's unbelievable. And these guys, they can persevere and just play well and put the scores up that are just amazing to me.
1: And most of the crowd goes to Amen Corner, or they go to 15, 16. I know the first time I went, we put our chairs at 16, walked around all morning, and then went back to 16. It was very fun. I mean, very enjoyable. And just to see those guys play any of the holes the way that they play it is just incredible.
0: Yeah, I'm warming up to the fact of just sitting there and watching groups come through. We'll get there early enough to be able to get out there. And actually, we're going to have our chairs placed. One of my friends that I'm going with, he has a sheriff that plays golf at his course, and he is a volunteer on the fourth hole.

0: So he's going to plant our chairs out there for us on the third hole there. So
1: it is truly who you know, right?
0: Exactly. So I'm hoping for a good spot there. Maybe he can put me, you know, maybe in the middle of the green. That would be helpful as well.
1: Wouldn't that be fun? All right. Well, I appreciate it. GSGA.com or no, .org.
0: That's
1: where you need to go to join the GSGA. And Brian, as always, get well quick. Enjoy the Masters. And thank you for being with us.
0: Thanks, Rich. I enjoyed it. Take care.

0: Get well quick, enjoy the Masters, and thank you for being with us.
1: Thanks, Rich. I enjoyed it. Take care.
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1: The game doesn't end at the 18th hole. It simply changes scenery. Crafted for the enduring tradition of the links. Refined for the unrelenting demands of the day. Fescue and dunes. Wherever the game takes you.
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3: Welcome back. I'm Rich Stiles. We're with Todd Graves, Todd Graves Golf. Todd, it's been a while, but it's great to have you back on the Back Nine Boys. Thanks.
4: Thank you so much. Yeah, great to be here.
3: So, Mo Norman, obviously, with the feeling of greatness, this has given you an opportunity to expand this single plane swing. Explain the single plane swing to our listeners.
4: Yeah, so when people set up to a golf ball and you look at the average conventional golfer and what's been taught in golf instruction forever is, and it's you know, you watch TV, you may not even see this, but what you're really seeing is people are, they call it the athletic position, where people set up, they let their arms hang down below their shoulders, and then they grab the golf club. And so you see what you have basically two different things happening there. You have the arms coming down and you have the club, an angle between the wrists and the club on a secondary plane. We call that a two plane address position. Now, this is what is pretty much taught everywhere. There's different variations of standing too close to the ball. Some people are closer to the ball than others, but the arms are on a separate line than the club. The problem with that address is when people swing the golf club and you're moving this, you know, 3 foot stick around your body with weight on the end, is when you swing it around your body, the mass of the club is trying to align with whatever is moving it, which is your arms. So all of a sudden everything starts trying to line up. So what happens in effect is the guys who set up with their hands really low and the club on a secondary plane start standing up and they start lifting their body up to allow for this basically a natural occurring motion of the club and the arms to line up. And then everybody ends up at a higher position of impact. So the arms and club will be higher at impact. So they'll start the arms and hands low and impact higher. And so if you start looking at everybody and you start looking at impact, you know, everybody's pretty much impacting in very similar positions, the body position, the arm positions, the club position, but they start in a position that's really not even close to where they're going to impact the golf ball. And as we know, the most important moment of the swing is the moment of impact. So right. the question becomes, you know, what is the easiest way to get impact? You know, the question shouldn't be what does Tiger Woods do, or what does John Rahm do, or, you know, that shouldn't be our question. Our question should be, hey, for what's the best way to take this club and get it to impact consistently in the easiest way? So if you look at Mo Norman and Mo, my mentor, and what he did with a single plane swing, is he put the club and the arms all into the same exact plane, the same line. So he lifted the arms up into a single plane. Well, if you look at what that is, that's the exact plane that you're going to impact, both the arms and the club. So now you're starting and impacting on the same plane. So that's the first thing you see when you'd see me or Mo or a single plane person hit a golf ball. You'd see them look like their arms are reaching out a little bit more, and the club and the arms would be into an alignment. But there's a little more going on than that, because when you do this, when you put your body in that position to where everything's lined up with the club, you've simplified the entire mechanical motion of the body. Less rotation needs to happen, less rotation of the hands, less lifting of the body, less stress on the back, less bending of the body, which causes people to have problems with their lower back pain and things. Right. So, you know, I get into the world of biomechanics quite a bit, which, you know, people say it's complicated, but it's really not. You know, it's really saying, okay, listen, what's the easiest way to hit a ball on the ground with a 3 foot stick? And that's what golf needs to be looked at. And so when you look at Mo Norman swing, and the first thing you see when you see Mo Norman swing a golf club, or you see me swing a golf club, is like, wow, he looks like he's reaching for the ball and the ball looks a long way away. But I'm really Mo, and we just start the club exactly where we're going to impact, and everything in the swing gets easier.
3: So in this simple process, and, you know, you say it's perfect for older players, we

0: amateur golfers get into this trying to be in the perfect position with, our bodies and our backswings, and we end up swaying or, doing all these other things that we make golf more complicated than it really needs to be. So this single plane golf and the swing makes it much easier for older players and actually anybody to hit the ball more consistently.
1: It's interesting because I now have a couple of business partners in one at the Texas Back Institute and one at Cedars-Sinai Back Institute. These guys were promoting my methodology of swinging a golf club long before they were my business partners. Matter of fact, they became my business partners because they were recommending my swing teaching to all their customers and their clients that were having back problems. And so it is really good. It's a really good way to swing a golf club for anybody who has back problems, but it really comes down to it's easier on the body. And because there's less movement going on, you're in a more natural position of the body. People have always said that the golf swing is an unnatural movement. Well, it really is a very unnatural movement if you continue to set up in the way that golf is teaching. And I call the address position that they teach in on the PGA teaching manual the one mistake, because they start out with a flawed address position that's biomechanically difficult, and then we got to make compensations in motion to get to impact. And those compensations are the ones that we get injured. We have to rotate, we have to move out of the way, we have to straighten our legs, we have to lift our body as we're going down, striking a golf ball. And that complexity of movement, people learn to do it. You look at guys like any guy play on tour, they've learned to adequately accomplish and solve the problem of that mistake. But 55 to 58% of golfers who play golf, if they play golf in their lifetime, will have back pain because of that. And so that's half. And look at Rory McIlroy, and there's been a bunch of guys on tour, Will Zalatoris. These guys are young guys, and they're having back issues, and they're putting stress on their body. And that's a function of the position they're starting the body in. They're just too close to the golf ball. And the physics of the golf swing with the speeds and requirements of swinging that club are creating stresses in the body. And all that really can be eliminated. And so that's one side of it. But the other side of it is that, I can show you right now, just sitting at your desk, that your body has joints and muscles, and your arm has a certain range of motion. So every joint in your body has a range of motion. And so I would pose this question to somebody. I would say, look, what if I could put your body into a position where if I set it up in a certain way and put your arms and hands at certain orientations and rotations, that I could actually use the way your body is designed to hit a golf ball? In other words, I'm going to use the range of motion of your wrist. I'm going to use the range of motion of your shoulder. I'm not going to fight against it. I'm going to put you in a position to where you're basically just swinging naturally around your body, and your body's naturally squaring the face up. And I can do that. And that's what Mo figured out. He somehow, and I'm not exactly sure how, but he somehow, when in his natural genius and the way he was wired in his brain, figured out a natural way to position the body to hit a golf ball. And so that's a really fun thing I've been able to really help people with, is just say, hey, we can make this so much easier. We just got to change the way your body is positioned a little bit. We got to get you from away from the ball. We got to put your tilt. I've got to orient your arm to a certain rotation, and I can get you swinging away naturally.
0: So, how long does it take for you to work with someone in order to have them buy into the single plane swing?
1: Well, the buy-in has to be there before I work with them, to be honest with you. I kind of reverse that a little bit because,
0: Okay.
1: yeah. So, I mean, I think it's an important thing to talk about because, I had a guy's wife the other day. I gave him some instruction. He flew into town from South Carolina, and his wife came in with him. And so I put him on video. And one of the things that I make sure I really do with people is I give them a measurable system to be able to learn it themselves. And so when I put people on, let's say in my video system down there, and I'm showing them their swing, I show them how to exactly what needs to happen in their movement. And with the plane line, and I have a couple ways I do that. And so I put this gentleman on the video, and I put the plane line up, and I said, look, I'm gonna show you what this exactly a perfect swing should feel like. And I had him basically, he was taking the club way inside, he was coming down way from the inside, he was hooking the golf ball, he had all these patterns. So I made him swing perfectly, right up and down the plane. And he turns to me and he says,

0: that feels like I'm coming way over the top. And I'm like, well, you're not. It's perfectly on plane swing. That's exactly the way you got to swing the golf club. And he says, Todd, he goes, I've been swinging this way forever, like way from the inside. I go, I get it. I totally get it. So what happens is people have they've built in neurological patterns. And so I always, and so when I came out of the lesson, and his wife, I worked with him for a couple hours, and I come out and his wife is there. And his wife said, Todd, listen, if this swing is so easy, why does he have such a hard time learning it? And I said, because no one comes to me a clean slate. Everybody comes to me with years and years of programming, and I am reprogramming brains. I'm rewiring circuitry. And so what the answer to your question is, how many are you willing to go through the repetitive process of doing it correctly over and over again and rewire yourself? And so how long does that take? Well, some people can accomplish it really fast because they're like me. They're super compulsive and they'll take it on, and I'm working on it. Yeah. And some people, if they want to practice once a week and not practice, they'll never get it. You know, they're never going to get it. So it's kind of a question that comes down to the commitment level of the person that's learning it. So that's why I say you got to kind of reverse it. When a person's fully committed, they'll learn it pretty quickly. When a person's kind of like, I don't know if this is going to work for me, and they're still trying to use their old swing, but maybe get a few tips from me, I don't really go through that process very much. I try not to give too many tips. I try to rebuild if I can.
1: And we're in this society of convenience. We want it now. And you're right. Whenever you try and change their thinking of how they address the ball, how they come through the ball, it doesn't happen overnight because of all the times that and years that they've been playing the way that they've played.
0: Yeah. You know, Mo, when I spent time with Mo, and a lot of the things that Mo would talk to me about, you know, that weren't swing related, were really, really more on the mental side of how I should approach my making changes. And he would often say to me, which I didn't, by the way, I didn't understand at the time. Sometimes he would say things to me and I wouldn't know what he meant for years after he said it to me. But he said to me, there's a couple things he said to me. When I first met him, he said, you got to believe in yourself. And that was kind of the first, that was like the first thing I said, Mo, how do I learn to be better than you? Or how can I learn to be as good as you? And he said, you got to believe in yourself. So, I mean, I kind of understood what that meant, but I kind of didn't understand. I just kind of took it for, okay, confidence, whatever. And then he also said this in parallel to that. He said, you have to use your imagination. And I didn't really understand that. I didn't understand what he meant by use your imagination. Well, as I used to, you know, I do a lot of writing about Mo, and that's time I spent with him and what he taught me and things. And I finally, probably about 2 years ago, really recognized exactly what he meant by use your imagination. And what he meant by that was you have to envision yourself being what you want to be before you can be it. So in other words, if I'm going to learn the single plane swing and master single plane swing, I've got to actually see myself swinging on a single plane. Right? I can't just go out there and go, I hope I do this right. I've got to actually in my mind say, I can see myself being successful doing this. Which makes a lot of sense, right? I mean, why would you do anything that you can't imagine yourself? Why would you go buy a car that you didn't want to drive, right? Why would you do anything that you can't see yourself doing? So, but that's a big deal because when I can see myself actually doing it, then I aspire and I'll do whatever I need to do to get to that vision. And so when I teach people and I instruct them, they will not leave my studio without making a perfect swing. Number one, I can show them you can do it. Like, look, I've seen you do it. You did it right here. You just did it perfectly in front of me, right? And number two, they see themselves doing it. So now it's not hope anymore. They're not hoping for a better swing. They've done it. So that is probably the most important part of my teaching process, is giving somebody the visual that they're doing it. And now they just do what they got to do to get there. Without that, what they're going to do is they're going to go to the range, they're going to hit a couple of bad shots, they're not going to get the result they want, they're going to go, this doesn't work. And so, and that has nothing to do with look, how many times have you made a really good golf swing hit a bad shot? I do
1: Several.
0: it all the time,
1: Oh, heck yeah.
0: right? I mean, so it really, you know, the result of the ball is just, that's a byproduct of a really good motion. And so if you can get a person to envision themselves aspiring and making a perfect swing, and you're like, look at the swing plane of that swing you just made. It's perfectly back on plane. It comes down on plane. You impact on plane. You finish on plane.

0: how good that swing was, it clicks to them, and they're like, "Wow, I can do this. You know, let's keep doing that." Yeah.
1: Give us the website, Todd, so our listeners can go to it.
0: Yeah, I just finished a book called The Intelligent Golf Swing. I'm really excited about the book. It just came out a few months ago. It launches on Amazon on the 14th of April. It's actually you can pre-order it now. But if you want to go learn about the book, it's theintelligentgolfswing.com.
1: And your website for Todd
0: The
1: Graves
0: website
1: Golf?
0: for Graves Golf is just gravesgolf.com. You can go on there and see where we host schools. You can learn all about our programs, and you can even see the stuff about how we fit golf clubs. We have special ways of reverse engineering clubs for the single plane. But that's us all on our website.
1: Got it. Todd, it's always a pleasure. I won't wait this long to get back with you again. Thanks
0: Please
1: for
0: do. Please
1: the
0: do.
1: info.
0: Thank
1: Appreciate it.
0: you. Thank
1: All
0: you.
1: right.
0: Take care.
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1: The game doesn't end at the 18th hole. It simply changes scenery. Crafted for the enduring tradition of the Lynx. Refined for the unrelenting demands of the day. Fescue and Dunes. Wherever the game takes you.
0: This is VJ Trolio, Director of Instruction at Frederica Golf Club, and you are listening to the Back Nine Boys.
2: Welcome back. I'm Rich Stiles, and we are with Ron Green, senior writer with Global Golf Post. Ron, thanks for being with us.
3: Happy to be here. It's a good time of year to talk about golf.
2: You betcha, especially last weekend. What a wonderful win for Gary Woodland. I know a lot of people were praying for that. He probably was as well, but you were there. Tell me about what you felt and how the press conference went with Gary.
3: I was not actually on property, but I've been around Gary so much through the years.
2: And yeah.
3: I'm like everybody else. I mean, it just the emotion, the feeling, just the, you know, the pure human joy that came with what he accomplished because of, I mean, if you were before all he's been through with the brain issue, if you took a poll of the best guys, most popular like people on the tour, he might have been number one already. And now this, you know, it's such a, you know, an emotional layering. And to hear him from 2 years, 3 years ago when he started this journey and made it public, to even last week when he's still fighting these symptoms, and, you know, telling the story of being Friday afternoon, being triggered again and crying in the scoring room afterwards. He's dealing with so much, and he's done it so gracefully. And, you know, I go back to seeing him on Full Swing a couple years ago, and he's going into a, you know, a scan, and he's letting the cameras in there. It's just, he's been so sort of willing to share this journey with the public. I think that has drawn people into him. And, you know, I mean, he's good enough. He won the 2019 U.S. Open. He's won five times on the tour, but this is different.
2: Yeah. PTSD is totally different. A lot of people, I mean, they know about it. There's been a lot of publicity about it, a lot of stories, but when you go through it or you know somebody personally that's going through it, it creates a whole different feeling and a whole different story. You knew him prior to this, the brain surgery and everything else. But since then, have you sensed that he was going through PTSD?
3: The little bit of time I've been around him, you know, he's been nice. Our interactions, strangely, or for whatever reason, tend to be about college basketball, because obviously he's a giant Kansas fan.
2: Gosh, yeah.
3: You know, loves that. And I went to the University of North Carolina. And so, that's sort of the common ground. We talk about that. And I know, because I talked to him, I haven't actually gotten to talk to him since then, but he was finally making his first trip to Chapel Hill to see the Jayhawks play late last year. And I tried to find him a couple of times earlier this year when I was on just missed our paths didn't cross. But, you know, I know how much that means to him and what a passion is. And I guess both of us find our programs in interesting spots these days.
2: Well, and you have known him for several years. And as you said, he's a Jayhawks fan and you're a Tar Heel fan. Unfortunately, both of you are out of the tournament, but at least you didn't lose like Duke did at that last second. My gosh, talking about being a basketball fan.
3: Yeah, I was, in my previous life as a sports writer for the Charlotte Observer, I was sitting courtside when Christian Laettner hit the shot to beat Kentucky. I mean, it was funny because, you know, even though it was what, 1.4 seconds or whatever it was, I remember sitting there and had time from the time Grant Hill threw the pass to Laettner catching it to think he's going to make this shot. And watching the end of the Connecticut game, as soon as the ball went back outside to the guy who hit the shot, I just thought, this is bottoms right here. He's getting ready to hit the same thing. And it's just, I mean, what an iconic moment. I mean, it is one we will remember. I'm the rare North Carolina fan who doesn't dislike Duke basketball. So I was a little pained for the Blue Devils there.

0: Gotcha. Well, let's jump back to Gary a little bit. So here he is coming into this tournament, a lot of pressure. He has the lead, first round, second round, third round. He's, just right there. What a Sunday for him. And as you said, he was triggered on Friday.
1: Yeah, and he just, he's talked about how he's been able to sort of get his focus on the golf course. And, he had worked with Butch Harmon for a while. It started with Randy Smith, and he's gone back to Randy Smith, Scottie Scheffler's coach. And Gary said Sunday night that his game is more complete now than it's ever been. And he could see signs that he put himself, on leaderboards and hasn't had quite the big breakthrough. But, to just go do that. And when he talked about, did the interview with Rex Hoggard, I guess, at the Players Championship, it talked about the PTSD and how it felt like he unburdened himself a little bit. He didn't have to hide that part of it. And I'm certainly no psychologist, but you can't help but see a correlation that maybe once that got away from him, now I can go fully be myself. It's maybe a different self than he was 2 or 3 years ago, but it's just, what a wonderful story. And now it gets him in Augusta, and I think, we're down there next week. He's going to be one of the people who, one of the characters in the story because of what he's done.
0: And the crowd is going to be definitely behind him, and the crowd is going to definitely want him to go all the way, I'm sure.
1: Yeah, and I would not be surprised if Augusta puts him in a very sort of glamorous grouping as they go out there the first couple of days, because I think he's got such this wave of appreciation and respect and admiration that it's easy to get pretty emotional at Augusta anyway, and I think he will be certainly part of that.
0: And even with the win that Gary Woodland had, the PTSD continues. So I mean, he's still having to do work to get back to a state where he's not triggered as often as he might be.
1: Yeah, and he's talked about it. One of his lines is, "I've been determined not to let this thing in my head win." And he's had a lot of help along the way. And he said he has talked to a number of veterans who are dealing with this, and he gets the same message every time: "You can't do this alone." And so he has got a support group, and the tour has sort of built some security protocols to help him when he's on the golf course. So I think, when he gets to Augusta, I think he, if he didn't already sense it, he will feel that there's even more people, along to support him.
0: Well, let's just wish him the best, and that he plays the best and has a clear head and has a good week. That would be another great story.
1: That really
0: Speaking
1: would.
0: of stories, any recent updates on a guy from Jupiter that a lot of people follow? And anytime he's in the news, it becomes top of the news about Tiger and the accident.
1: I mean, no real update other than what Tiger supplied with his statement that he is stepping away for a little while and going to deal with some challenges in his life. I mean, I think it's just from where we were a week or so ago to today as we're talking. I mean, he was playing TGL. He was having fun. You see, he seemed to really enjoy being the captain of his Jupiter Links team down there. And then he finally gets back in. He's playing competitive golf again and teasing the possibility of Augusta. I don't know that any of us expected if he showed up and played there that he was going to win, but we've gotten so little Tiger on the golf course the last 4 or 5 years that the fact that he kept it open, and he's got the seniors golf he could play if he wanted to, and then suddenly the Friday afternoon news alert is just like, wow, not again. And once you found out nobody was hurt, but all that has come with this. And I don't think any of us can properly imagine probably the discomfort he lives with every day, given, what is it, he said, told the officers, 20 surgeries. I mean, lucky to still have his leg from the accident in Los Angeles, all the back surgeries, all the pain that comes with it. I think he is he's grappling with a lot, and plus, and he holds himself to such a high standard competitively, and still, with his commitment to the gym.

0: commitment of trying to get his golf game back. There's a lot there. And, you know, and throw on top of that all that he has taken on with the PGA Tour. I would never have guessed 10 or 15 years ago that Tiger would be one of the governmental leaders of the PGA Tour. I didn't think that was sort of in his future, but I think it speaks to how he cares about the game and the tour. And, you know, probably some of it affects his legacy, wanting the tour to be as strong as possible. And he's front and center with this future competitions committee as it sort of reimagines the PGA Tour. So I don't know if him stepping away and Brian Rolapp's statement indicated Tiger was not going to be involved for a little bit, if that slows the process or what. But, you know, it was a giant tale start to finish with Tiger to begin with. And it just, you know, one more chapter, you know, you've got the sort of the three parts. There's the golf success, there's the injuries he's dealt with, and then there's the sort of subsequent drama that has come for all this. And
1: right.
0: I think everybody just hopes he can get through this and be all right.
1: Yeah, and it's been drama since 2008. I mean, there's just been many things that have happened. But you mentioned Brian Rolapp and his talk and his relationship with Tiger. And what are your thoughts and what have you heard from some of the players on the tour about Brian's future plans for the PGA Tour?
0: Well, I think they've been pretty aggressive, reimagination of it, I suppose. I think, as Brian Rolapp indicated at the Players Championship, maybe you can't turn the ship around as dramatically and quickly as he thought when he came in. There's a lot of, you know, sponsor deals, media deals, all this stuff. I think he's on the right track to trying to maximize what the PGA Tour can be. I think when he used the word scarcity last fall, he had us all thinking they're going to go down to 23, 24 tournaments. What's going to happen to the rest? He sort of clarified that in March. And I think they're trying to get as many big events as they can. I do think they're working toward this two-track tour where you're going to have this one level of tour events and then this secondary level. But, you know, we sort of focus on, among the things we focused on was maybe they're not going to start till just before the Super Bowl. We found out now that the American Express is going to be played the whatever third week of January next year. Maybe the radical change is not coming. I think it's going to be phased in over time. I think the understanding what the media rights are going to look like down the line, if, you know, he was so instrumental in what the NFL did, and now the NFL is coming back apparently to the table a little early to renegotiate its deals. And that's going to trigger what happens throughout sports. You know, what is it? Rolapp said, I may get the numbers wrong. There's $30 billion in media rights on all sports. The NFL had $12 billion of that last time and is looking to double it. Well, and it doesn't leave a lot for everybody else, but I did a long story on him in January, talked to a lot of the key people in television and in the business of golf and sports. And to a person, they talked about Brian Rolapp being so good at taking the big picture and seeing it and being able to sort of pull it all together. And, like when he did the NFL media deal, there were five individual contracts, maybe more. With one of the persons said, it was like he was landing five planes at one time and did it flawlessly.
1: Right.
0: So I think it's good that tour finally has somebody from the outside, bringing a new perspective. My guess is it's not going to be, you know, he's not going to change the color from green to red. You know, it's going to still be the PGA Tour, but I think they're going to be, you know, with the investment from the Strategic Sports Group there, I think the tour wants to create some more of its own tournaments. I think it may use some of that money to go into the bigger markets. They talk about New York, Philadelphia, Chicago, some of those places that don't have annual events. I think Rolapp sees that as a real opportunity and a way to sort of own the summer, because, you know, the NFL pauses. I mean, it seems to own every month, whether they're playing or not. But they see the summer as a chance to really put golf front and center. So

0: I'm going to be very interested in where we are in 18 months, 24 months.
1: Yeah, I agree. Ron, as always, thank you for being with us. We appreciate your time and have a great day, and I hope you win your tournament.
0: Thanks. I'll take all the help I get. I just hope I push him to the 18th hole.
1: You got it. Thanks, Ron.
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6: Good morning. Good morning. Welcome to Backspin Golf on this glorious day. I hope it's nice wherever you are. It's a perfect golf day here in central Kentucky. And so what better way to start than to speak with my friend, my compatriot, a guy that is a big fan of mine, my buddy Scott Hamilton down there in South Carolina. Hi, Scott.
7: I am a fan. I I've told this story, and I'm going to tell it on Backspin Golf. I remember the day I met you.
6: Oh boy,
7: you were working for another university.
6: Yeah,
7: that we shall not name.
6: Correct.
7: Because of your audience.
6: Good job.
7: And you say, hi, I'm Matthew Lawrence. I go, hey, you know, I'm Scott Hamilton, blah, blah, blah. And I look at you and I go, let me tell you, man, you were on a really good show called Duet. And that's when we connected, because I was in junior high watching that show. I watched it.
6: Wow.
7: Whenever it came out, I named Chris Lemon and Allison LaPlanca. And I said, man, that's a good show. And then we bonded, and then you lamented how it got hosed by Fox and yada, yada.
6: Yeah. Wow. I didn't realize that was when we first met.
7: Very first thing I said to you was like, hey, I'm Scott. You were on Duet. I didn't say Annie and the Cruisers. I didn't say St. Elmo's Fire.
6: My vast workload. Yeah, yeah.
7: Your 39 episodes on Beverly Hills 90210.
6: Oh, boy. I prefer to say 9 years. That sounds better. Anyway, and here's the thing. This is how you tie into Backspin Golf with all this. Almost everything in my life, because of both my acting, but more importantly, my golf, everything in my life was affected by it once I started playing golf in 1981.

0: That's
1: when
0: how
1: I
0: you
1: first
0: got the job at the other university.
1: all everything, my kids, I met my family was because of the Lexington Children's Charity Golf Classic, all of it. It's all been influenced by golf. Also, my other job. That's why I was there for you to meet me, because I was playing. I met a basketball coach at the Jimmy V golf tournament. So, anyway, all
0: The biggest
1: right.
0: story I ever broke was because I was playing golf with an agent and he casually dropped it. And I'm like, what are you talking about? And it was when Tiger Woods signed with Gatorade. And I had it 6 weeks before everybody. And I tracked it down and talked to the people at Vita. He had negotiated with Vitamin Water and this and that. And that Gatorade was coming out with this line of products. And it was because I was playing golf. More has happened on a golf course. More world war wars have probably been caused and ceased during rounds of golf.
1: All right. Speaking of kind of the politics of golf, as you just did, I want to get your thoughts on the whole LIV Golf, Brian Rolapp, all of it, because you always have great takes on these kinds of things. So let's just start with earlier today, I read, and it came out today. There was a great column. It's actually an article in The New Yorker by Zach Helfand about LIV Golf and the demise of LIV Golf. And it's very long, but it's pretty amazing to read. So let's just get your thoughts on LIV Golf and where we are right now.
0: Well, it was pretty ill-conceived to begin with, and we know, well, we know what why it was born. It was born for sports watching. The Saudis looking for a way to distract from their human rights violations and atrocities, so they said, we're going to get into the world of professional sports, and they found some guys who were willing to do it. They decided that an international golf circuit was the way to go. And they had folks like Greg Norman, who had been kicking around the World Golf Tour and this, that, and the other for decades, willing to jump at the bit. And also had guys like Phil Mickelson, who were bemoaning the just horrible treatment they were getting from the PGA Tour.
1: Incredible,
0: And it became born. And what's funny, though, and I hate to say this, it pains me to say this, Phil is now a martyr. Because everything he said came to pass. The PGA Tour now, because of LIV Golf, is better, I think, because you do have the signature events. There are more opportunities for the main guys to make money, not as many opportunities for guys to get on the tour, but the product week in and week out is better. So the players are benefiting, the tournament directors are benefiting, the networks are benefiting. And it's all because of the birth of LIV Golf. But LIV Golf, the way it was structured, LIV, Roman numerals for 54, a 54 hole event initially, then it pivoted finally to 72 holes. Shotgun starts. When I think of a shotgun start, I'm thinking I need a beer cart.
1: Correct.
0: I'm out playing with Matthew at Bel Air in the Verizon, something, something. It's just so hard. And team
1: And
0: concepts.
1: teams,
0: The
1: right.
0: team, I get teams in college just by nature of it. Okay, I get that. Match play. This ain't match play. It's still team golf, but it's not match play. And then the uniforms. And my friend Daniel Shirley, he's the editor at The Athletic. He was running their live blog during the Masters. He made the best comment. No disrespect to the people at Burger King, but he said that Sergio Garcia looked like he was working at Burger King drive-through with his LIV Golf uniform as he was marching down the fairway. It was just LIV from the beginning. Do more, make do less, make more. That's the American dream, but this was never going to work out, and it always felt dirty anyhow.
1: That's the right way to say it. Excuse me. I have two very close.

0: Oh yeah.
1: a good friend and a really terrific commentator, by the way. And so it's been hard for me since it LIV Golf came about to talk about it. But they know how I feel about LIV Golf and several of the players. Where do we go now? Can you catch people listening? Can you catch them up on what is going to happen? Originally, when they were in Mexico a week ago or 10 days ago, it came down to we're not even going to play because they're not getting paid and all this stuff, stories breaking. And then it came out, the CEO of LIV Golf said that pretty much said that at the end of this season, it's going to be done. So catch people up on that if you would.
0: I think you pretty much nailed it. I mean, there was so much miscommunication involved. It was Scott O'Neill, the CEO, at first says, "No, we're good. Funding guaranteed through 2032." And then he pivots and says, "Well, at the end of this year, we've got to find revenue sources." And that's like, "What? Why? I thought you had funding until 2032." So they changed the messaging midstream. Here's what's lost in all this. The Saudis have all this money comes from something called a public investment fund, and it has more money than you and I could ever wrap our minds around. But think about the name of that, Matthew. Public investment fund. You want to get a return on your investment. This thing lost more than $400 million in 2024 alone. That is mind-blowing. They've already pumped 5 billion with a B into this since it was born about 4 years ago. So they're not getting a return on their investment. And when the powers that be at the PIF, the Public Investment Fund, released their, I guess it's a prospectus, is what you do when you send out what you're going to spend the money on, this, that, and the other. When they issued that about 9 months ago, I might be mistaken on the timeline, there was nothing earmarked for sports and entertainment. That should have been the first red flag, because in the previous prospectus, and I want to say this comes out every 4 years, it was earmarked on there, and that became LIV Golf.
1: And
0: So we should have seen it coming.
1: it's not only golf. This is also on behalf of the Saudis trying to make their area the a destination, which because of all the things that have gone on there and with them, it has not been the same as it is, even in places like Qatar and Saudi Arabia is still not what they want. And they just sold 70, this is another red flag, 70% of their soccer team, the biggest soccer team that Ronaldo played for, they sold 70% of their ownership in that. They're just cutting back on all of it. And so here's the question, and then we'll get to something a little brighter. What happens now with the guys playing on the LIV Golf Tour?
0: I
1: How did
0: think.
1: they, we know that there's the reinstatement rule with, Rahm and the cheater and DeChamus and, some of those other guys. What about the rest of them?
0: Well, now don't forget the one that would have applied to Rahm and DeChambeau and Cam Smith, that expired. They had a 3 week window to accept that offer from Brian Rolapp, then the he's the new CEO of the PGA Tour, and Jay Monahan was he's still commissioner when it happened. They had a 3 week window to accept that a few weeks ago, a few months ago, and that's when Brooks Koepka came aboard with stipulations. You had to qualify for this, you had to do that. Patrick Reed, I'm sorry, he who shall not be named, the cheater.
1: Yes, the cheater.
0: He, because he missed that window, or maybe it didn't apply to him actually because his major was before 2021 or 2020, 2019 maybe. He had to serve what is essentially a 1 year suspension. So he's able to play on the PGA Tour starting in August. He's able to play

0: in the Masters because he's a past champion, but right now he's playing DP World Tour. I want to say he's like leading points guy on the DP World Tour right now.
1: And the top 10 on that with those get PGA Tour status.
0: Correct. So correct. Which he'll have in some form or fashion anyhow.
1: Right.
0: Because of his DP World Tour current status. But to your point, the other guys, I think they'll open that window back up so that a John Rahm and a DeChambeau can come in. And as far as the rank and file dudes, the gooches of the world, I don't know. I don't know. I think it could be pretty arduous for those guys. They might make them, they might have to pay some stiff financial penalties.
1: Mm-hmm.
0: I'm thinking, or perhaps do the one year suspension
1: on the Corn Ferry.
0: How great would that be for that tournament?
1: It'd
0: for
1: be unbelievable.
0: Tour?
1: Yeah.
0: It'd be fantastic. But the problem is, Matthew, that takes spots away from other dudes
1: correct.
0: Who are trying to make it. So it's really a catch 22. I do know this. It is absolutely incredible to think that we are here in 2026 and the PGA Tour, let's go ahead and say PGA Tour won. PGA yep. Tour won.
1: Mm-hmm.
0: And if we go back to June of 2023, I remember getting the news alert that there had been a hastily put together press conference between the PGA Tour, LIV Golf, and representatives of the public investment fund saying we are talking about the framework for a merger.
1: Right.
0: And I got a text message from a woman named Terry Strada. Her husband was killed in 9/11. He was in one of the Twin Towers. Mm. She has led numerous lawsuits and other initiatives against the Kingdom of Saudi Arabia. And she was beside herself. She felt absolutely betrayed. How could the PGA Tour do this? Why would they do this? This is so insulting.
1: Mm-hmm.
0: But the PGA Tour at that time had no choice because basically it was getting strangled in litigation because it had a finite amount of money. Saudis didn't.
1: Right.
0: And for it to be the way it is right now, for the PGA Tour to have won, to have pivoted as hard as it did to its current model, A, speaks to the fortitude of the tour, B, to the star power of the guys who made it happen, Tiger Woods and Rory McIlroy, and C, to the foresight of Jay Monahan, then the commissioner of the tour. It's absolutely mm-hmm. astounding. It's one of the greatest stories in sports if you're looking at it through the lenses of the PGA Tour or the other side of LIV.
1: Right. Very well said.
0: Thank you.
1: All right. Let's... In the few minutes we have left, let's go to the actual golf that's being played now.
0: Do we have to?
1: Yes, we have to.
0: Because
1: Hold on. We just had Harbor Town.
0: Yeah.
1: Okay.
0: Yeah, it's awesome.
1: It's really great.
0: I love it.
1: I know you've played there.
0: Many times. Love it.
1: Me too. Many times. But my favorite thing about it, the tournament was great. I actually watched some golf in this tournament, which I haven't been doing. I love Matt Fitzpatrick. I just love the guy. They're chanting USA, USA, and all kinds of things at him, which is par for the course. But his reaction was so great. I just love that guy. I really do.
0: He went up a few notches in my book because something about him just turns me off. But after seeing how he responded, first of all, on the course, he responded like a champion, obviously, won the tournament for a second time. But he was like, it's good. They're engaged. They're into the event.
1: Yeah.
0: There's nothing. And he equated it to football/soccer.
1: Mm-hmm.
0: In his over in Europe, and I said, you know what, I dig it. As long as it's not the shenanigans and the absolute mockery of the sport that it became at Bethpage during the Ryder Cup,
1: right?
0: I'm cool with it,
1: right?
0: And I also like that he had such deep ties to Hilton Head, to Harbor Town, having come there many times growing up. He's got the head cover of the lighthouse. He has an affinity for the course because it's my belief, and I truly do believe this. There is no other tournament on the PGA Tour, sans the Masters,
1: right,
0: that is as connected with its community as the Heritage. The tournament has grown as Hilton Head has grown, and Hilton Head has grown as the Heritage has grown. They're one in the same.
1: 1,000%.
0: And for him to have that connection, those deep roots with that

0: community, they will celebrate him forever. They want past champions they can celebrate, and he's the perfect example.
1: I'm going to tell you a really quick story about one of my times playing at Hilton Head. As I said, we had the Hilton Head Celebrity Golf Tournament for years. We all went down there and had the best time in the world. Well, at that tournament, a few years before this, I met a guy named PJ Carlissimo, who many people know as he's now, you know, doing telecasts of the NBA, but he was a coach at Seton Hall, the Golden State Warriors. Mm-hmm. Anyway, and PJ and I got to be very friendly. And we went back one year and we were playing, and PJ is the worst golfer you've ever seen. Well, top five. And he will play 100 holes in a day. You have to drag him off the golf course. So we played in the tournament, and we had a black tie dinner that night. And if you know anything about Hilton Head Island, there is one road that goes down the middle of the island, two lanes going each way. That's it. And we were staying at, I think, the Westin at the hotel. And the golf course was about 2.5-3 miles away from the hotel. We finished our round at about 3 o'clock in the tournament. And I'm getting ready to go back to the hotel. And PJ comes up to me and goes, "Let's go." I said, "What?" He said, "Come on, we're not done. Let's go play some more." So like an idiot, I got in the cart with PJ and we went back out. And at about 5 o'clock, the dinner started at 6. Oh. At 5 o'clock, I said to PJ, "We got to go. All right? It's black tie. We got to go." We went, took the cart and went back to the pro shop, and everyone was gone. Everyone. He said, "We'll call the hotel. They'll send somebody to pick us up." We called the hotel. "Sorry, we don't have any cars available." PJ says, "Wait here." He goes around the back and he comes back with one of those groundskeeper's little golf carts with the flat bed for rakes on the back. I said, "What are you doing?" "Come on, we'll go back to the hotel." I said, "You're stealing this to go back to..." So we put our golf bags on the flatbed on the back. We drove down the road going 8 miles an hour, people honking at us, drove it all the way back to the hotel, pulled up where the valet guy was, and PJ takes a $20 bill and the keys to this little groundskeeper's cart and hands them to the valet kid and says, "Can you take this back to the golf course with us?" And the kid said, "Yeah, of course." I have so many memories of Hilton Head that are like that. I'll tell them to you some other time.
0: That's a winner.
1: I can't talk about. Oh, it's the greatest. Anyway, all right. I think that's it for now.
0: Okay,
1: bye. We'll talk to you very soon. Thank you for your clarification of what's going on.
0: And I did my best.
1: I'm telling you now, this edition of Backspin, I'm done talking about Liv because I've done it for the last couple of weeks. But it keeps coming up. This is the main story right now in golf. So thank you.
0: The next development, and then we'll go, is keep an eye on DeChambeau because his contract's up at the end of this year. And it's my understanding he's already looking for a pathway. What's his next step? And once he leaves, it collapses. Cause he's, as much as you and I are annoyed by him, he's the biggest star.
1: I'm not annoyed by him.
0: I am. 100%.
1: I can't stand him. I just want him gone. I love watching Hilton Head and not seeing him there. Okay. That's it. Thanks, Scotty boy.
0: Hit him straight.
1: Okay. See ya.
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1: 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And joining me now for his always interesting takes on the world of golf is my friend Dan Houser from down there in Florida.

0: Hello, Dan Hauser.
1: Hello, hello. What's happening?
0: Oh, you know, not too much. Has there ever been a time you and I have been speaking on Backspin Golf for a long time? Has there ever been a time when nothing was going on?
1: Not when we've spoken. I'm sure there's plenty of time going on, but then we're not talking because we got nothing to talk about.
0: Yeah, that's a good point. All right. Valid. We have several things to discuss, as always, today. And here's where I want to start with you. I would like to start with the fact that how long will it be before there are, I don't know, three events on the PGA Tour besides the majors? How many are going to drop out? Because let's start. If people haven't heard this, there is a location in the Pacific Ocean that for many years has been a very important part of the PGA Tour, and I'm speaking about the lovely islands of Hawaii, that there are no longer going to be tournaments played in Hawaii. So let's start there. Why is that happening, and what more is coming?
1: Yeah, I mean, if Brian Roelof truly wants to make the tour schedule kind of line up with the off season of the NFL schedule, so they no longer have any sort of overlapping, so you would see the season start essentially right after the Super Bowl, or I don't know, maybe I think what would probably make a lot of sense is you start the PGA Tour season in Phoenix the week of the Super Bowl, because that seems to, regardless of, I mean, first off, the Super Bowl is there enough that you get that perfect, kind of series of events. But even when it's not there, they draw well enough, even Super Bowl weekend, that I think that would probably be the start, and then you would wrap it up kind of how you have it now, where the Tour Championship kind of, wraps up right around the, I know it overlaps by maybe about a week or two, but it essentially wraps up right before the meat of football season gets underway. So obviously, if you do that and you truncate that schedule, there's only a certain number, you only have a certain number of weeks that you can plug in tournaments, and four of those weeks are already taken by the majors. So I don't know off the top of my head, I don't know what the math is on that. I don't know how many weeks you have from, the start of, or from that first, that beginning of February through, let's just say, the start of September. But however many you've got minus four, because you have the four majors. So there's only so much room on the schedule to then have tournaments. And then on top of that, you have the signature events where all the top guys basically have to play in, unless you're Rory and you win the Masters, and then you kind of get the week off the next week, and you kind of get the okay to not show up at Hilton Head. But for the most part, so then when you factor those in, you really only have what,
0: However many.
1: seven, 8 weeks of quote unquote regular tournament availability. So I think this is only the start. Obviously, the Hawaii swing was the first one to go. I think that you will start to see more and more of these tournaments start to fall off, whether they just fall off kind of naturally on their own because sponsors don't want to keep ponying up $10+ million for, the rank and
0: Fields
1: file
0: that
1: guys
0: aren't
1: that nobody's
0: great.
1: really watching, or if the tour just says, hey, your guy, you're out. As much as it pains me to say it, it would not shock me if at some point the Florida swing got a little truncated, because right now you've got both Bay Hill and the Players at which are signature events. You are going to now have this Doral tournament, which I'm sure will end up, I don't know where its place is going to be, but so I just don't know if the current mod or the way the model's going, I just can't see a world where you can have five tournaments in the state of Florida, multiples of them being signature events, and still be able to get the draw for the non ones to justify it. And once again, I say this to somebody who lives in Florida who has covered the Florida swing for how long have we been talking now? How many
0: A
1: years?
0: long time.
1: So, I and I'm not saying this to somebody who has insider information to say.

0: it's definitely going to happen. But if Hawaii can't hold up, I just, you know, you wonder what other of these tournaments that have kind of been staples for forever may just slowly start to kind of disappear.
1: Yeah. Well, it makes sense. And you mentioned to me, like the Honda, I mean, these are events that have been around for a very long time. And the part of it that I think is the most disturbing is so much of what's done with PGA tournaments have to do with charity and the communities that they're held in. And so those will be the most affected by these.
0: But you have to wonder how much of that still is in effect too, with the fact that now the PGA Tour has their for-profit entity.
1: Yeah.
0: You know, I'm no tax attorney. I'm no, you know, lawyer. Uh-huh. I don't know how it's divided up and written out, but, yeah, you are 100% right. But you even have to wonder how much of that is still happening even now with the for-profit entity and how it's all being run.
1: Right. All right. Well, you mentioned a name, so let's go there. Brian Rolapp, who is, I think, in a lot of ways, the perfect guy to be running the tour now because of his relationship, his prior relationship with the NFL, and we all know how that has grown. It's, you know, the most obvious statement in the world. And so he has a real knowledge of how to grow the tour, which almost seems ridiculous to say. But do you have thoughts about Brian Rolapp and what he's doing?
0: Well, yeah, I mean, I think you said it yourself, he appears to be doing a great job so far, but I will say, and this is not a knock on Brian Rolapp, obviously, but when you're following up, you know, somebody like a Jay Monahan, there's really, if you can't do a better job than Jay Monahan, then you shouldn't be running things in the first place. So the bar was not exactly set very high for him to succeed. He basically just had to come in and not run the tour out of business to essentially succeed from the start. Obviously I think that what he has done with understanding and knowing that, you know, whatever your feelings of LIV are and whatever your feelings are of some of the guys that went to LIV, at the end of the day, you know, you have guys who are fan favorites who will still draw eyeballs, who, despite their status and what they did by going to LIV, fans will not forgive maybe, or they just won't care anymore, or they didn't care in the first place. And so by allowing, you know, Brooks to come back the way he did, and he offered it up to many others who didn't accept it, but to provide a pathway even for somebody like Patrick Reed to play his way back, I think that it's understanding that, hey, listen, I'm not perfect, you're not perfect, the world's not perfect, but, you know, things happen and things can change and we can move on and landscapes change. And, you know, let's just whatever we need to do to put the best product out there for the fans and on TV, you know, let's just do it. And so I think that has been something good he's definitely done. You know, and obviously, like you mentioned, he has an NFL background. Obviously, the NFL is the most successful.
1: Yeah,
0: well, obviously, it's the most successful professional sports league in the country. You could argue it's the most successful business, period, in the world. And so, you know, obviously somebody with a wealth of knowledge with that background, it can't hurt to go anywhere to do anything, at that point, especially with running another professional sports league.
1: All right. I must be mellowing in my old age because I just heard you say a name and I didn't stop you.
0: I slipped it in there on you.
1: You did. But don't think for a second I didn't notice. And henceforth, which is a word that I should use more often, he will be known as the cheater. Period.
0: I didn't even pause for a second to wait for you to correct me, and you didn't,
1: yeah.
0: So I just kept
1: going. See? Okay. Now, let's speak a little about, and Scott Hamilton, who was on the show earlier, we spoke about LIV, as I've done for the last two or three weeks since we came back from the hiatus. This is the last week, unless there's another bombshell, that I will be talking about LIV at all. But I'll allow it today because I haven't.

0: spoken about it with you. Just give me your thoughts on the whole live thing and what they're going to do. And now guys are going to go play on the DP World Tour. And if you're in the top 10, like somebody we know, you'll get PGA privileges. Just talk to me about that for a minute.
1: Yeah, I mean it's dead. The fact that not a single person with any sort of live prowess would want 100% come out and say no, we are still good to go. Kind of shows that it's dead. It's
0: Except
1: gonna,
0: the CEO, except Scott O'Neill.
1: Yeah, but even he wouldn't confirm that it's going to continue after this
0: Right.
1: year.
0: He
1: All
0: came
1: he said
0: back
1: is that we're
0: later.
1: funded through the end of the year.
0: Right.
1: So yeah, it's dead after the year. They have enough money for the year. They're going to go out and say that we're going to try to raise money and find people that will continue to be investors in it. I'm sorry, I don't know about you. I can't speak for you or anyone listening to this, but I would be hard pressed to find somebody who's willing to put money into something that has proven from day one that it is a money loser and there's no opportunity for financial growth in it. People that have the type of money that Liv needs to invest don't tend to invest in products that have already proven that they are cooked. Now, it's one thing if they had been investors on day one and said, "Hey, let's give it a try," but nobody's going to come in now and say, "Oh yeah, let me give you $5 billion, just keep running this thing into the ground." So it's dead. So the question now becomes, obviously, which of these guys will now go that DP Tour route? Will somebody like a Jon Rahm and a I'll say his name real quick, but we'll see if I get it away with it.
0: The
1: Bryson
0: Shamu,
1: DeChambeau or a
0: yeah.
1: Cam Smith, will any of them be re-granted the eligibility that Brooks was given? Obviously, they were all given though that same option as well with the same deadline, and they all chose to not accept it. Will they now be given that option again, or will they also have to go and basically go the other name that I won't re-mention again, Root, and play their way back on a tour through the DP World Tour? So I think that's going to be the biggest question that's going to come out. Or, does Bryson just say I'm done with it all and just go become a YouTube star? I mean, does he just become one of these YouTube golf guys permanently? So I think there's a lot of questions out there about what these guys do, where these guys go. I don't think we need to wonder about the Ian Poulters of the world because they'll just This already was their retirement tour, so they will just now, go ahead and retire. I can't see them sticking around and going back to the Champions Tour, but I guess you never truly know. But I don't think those are the names that people are as concerned about.
0: All
1: There's really
0: right.
1: only about, unfortunately, and I say unfortunately because Liv scooped up a lot of these younger kids straight out of college who unfortunately never got to make a name for themselves and they may not ever now, but realistically, there's maybe, three or four names that I think anyone truly still cares about. It's Rom, it's the two names that I won't mention, possibly Dustin Johnson, although I feel like nobody, like, he just doesn't really care anymore. So I don't
0: He's
1: know if
0: kind
1: anyone
0: of
1: else really cares.
0: disappeared, yeah.
1: And then, maybe Cam Smith, but I would have said 3 years ago people cared a lot more about Cam Smith than they do now. Nobody really even talks about him much anymore.
0: Right,
1: So I'm not even
0: right.
1: sure if he's still at that level of we have to have him back anymore.
0: Although I think he's a great player, and he would be, I can't say I'd watch him, but I don't have strong feelings about him the way I do some of the other
1: No,
0: guys.
1: but I just meant, unfortunately, the juice has kind of cooled off on him for the last few years too, because on top of the fact that we only see him at the majors, he's also not really winning on live too. So like you get the Roms and all these other guys who, whether you're watching week in or week out, you see it at least on social media, so that the names continue to stay out there in some capacity, but like you really don't see Cam Smith's name other than during the majors really even mentioned much in week in and week out, just kind of, online activity anymore, if you will.
0: And by the way, you mentioned DeChambeau, which that's the name I'll use. He's talking about $500 million to do his own YouTube thing and all that kind of stuff. I'll say it again. I, for one, am very glad that I don't have to watch him every week in the times that I'm even watching the PGA Tour now.

0: I'll tune in for a little while here and there on a Saturday or a Sunday, but I don't even feel the need now. I keep saying this, I'd much rather watch the LPGA than the PGA Tour right now. And some of it has to do with, I should say, a lot of it has to do with the actual broadcasts of the PGA Tour. Between the production and the commentary, which I don't listen to anyway. Well, you get the idea. You
1: Well,
0: get
1: we
0: the idea.
1: announcers, we know that you always have it on full blast as loud as you can throughout the house so you can hear everything they have to say. We already know that.
0: Yeah, right. No matter where I am, even down the block, I can't miss a word of showing me a putt that comes up 3 feet short and having an expert say to me, and it comes up just short. That's the part that I love the most. You idiots. That's what I love the most.
1: We all know that. We know
0: Yeah.
1: that's your favorite part of the whole broadcast,
0: All
1: too.
0: right. Let's talk for just a minute about this season so far. Obviously, the Masters, I'm pretty sure were you happy that Rory won again?
1: Yeah, it was nice to see my wallet wasn't thrilled with it, but other than that, I mean, it was a nice story to see. Obviously, I really. I thought it would have been really cool to see Justin Rose finally win, especially since he was so close last year and then so close again this year. I also had, I guess you could say, took a flyer of sorts on Shane Lowry because I thought that would once again just another great guy who you'd love to see finally win it. But I guess if neither of them could win it and Scotty wasn't going to win it, obviously Rory is a great
0: Right.
1: Rory was a great story from the standpoint of. His entire career, the Augusta was the one demon he could never get by, and so to see him then finally get it over that hump last year, and then apparently it just opened the floodgates, and now I guess he's just never going to lose another Masters
0: Well,
1: again the rest of his life. But
0: that's what Fred Couples said. He said Rory might win every one from here
1: So
0: on out.
1: I think that is a cool story if you think about just kind of. Everything that has happened to him in his career at that golf course, and now he's now won it 2 years in a row. So obviously, Rory has been one of those guys that has never faltered, has never wavered, obviously. And so, yeah, it was nice for him to see him win it again. Sure, of course.
0: So I was just making sure, and before I let you go, quickly on the rest of the tour, anything that is, I hate this phrase, but I'll say it anyway, catching your fancy in terms of how the season's going so far?
1: It's this is gonna sound weird, but maybe not so much after you just kind of mentioned that you're watching of other golf lately. I feel like that so far the season has been quiet, and I know that may sound weird to say, but I feel like we final round on Sunday where he blew it and then got it back, and then Justin Rose, that was all appointment must see TV. But I feel like other than that, we just haven't had that, quote unquote moment yet this season. And that's not to knock on any tournaments that we've had. We've had some great winners. Obviously Cam Young at the Players was a great tournament. So I'm not saying these weren't great tournaments, but I feel like we haven't had that holy bleep moment yet. And so it's kind of like, well, when's that one coming?
0: Okay, that makes sense. All right. Well, it's always great catching up with you, as you know, and I will be requesting your presence on Backspin Golf again very soon, Danny boy.
1: Always, always. For all you know, we could be talking next week about how LIV is officially shut down, and then you'll talk about them again. You never know. Things seem to be happening by the minute with them.
0: If that happens, you'll be the first call I make.
1: Deal, deal.
0: Okay.
1: All
0: Thanks, pal.
1: right, good talking to you.
0: See ya. You
1: All right.
0: too. All right. That'll do it for this edition of Backspin Golf. Thanks to Scott Hamilton and Dan Houser for sharing some time with me. Thanks also to my incredible partners on Backspin Golf, the Woodford Club and Kentucky Golf Trail. 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

0: if you're a golfer, are amazing with both of them. I want to quickly mention something about the Woodford Club. Aside from what a great semi-private club it is and a great golf course, my son, Everett, got engaged last week. And we called Bob Baldessari at the Woodford Club and asked him if we could have a little get together on that night of the engagement. And there were about 40 or 45 people that came, and they did an incredible job. Cheryl, Lauren, everybody connected with the Woodford Club. And of course, Bob. It was an event. I don't think I've ever seen my son Everett as happy as he was that not only they pulled off a surprise party for his fiance Ava, but how beautiful and just amazing the whole night was. So, aside for the thanks for being my partner on Backspin Golf, thanks for making that night so memorable for all of us. It's just an incredible place. All right, that'll do it. We'll be back next Sunday. Have a great rest of your day. 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

0: crafted for the enduring tradition of the Lynx. 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
3: Ben Crenshaw, I just love hearing your voice. It always brings me back together, and I'm overlooking the most gorgeous golf course on the planet. Right now, it is spectacular. And the ladies are warming up and getting ready for the tournament. It is so beautiful on the windward side. You just have to go through the Pelly tunnels. There's some clouds inside that tunnel. Drive with caution. It's wet. It's not raining. I can't say that. But it certainly isn't raining. It's a little breezy. It's going to be a really good tournament today. Let me bring you up to date on the official weather forecast. Isolated showers, mostly sunny, high about 83, breezy. Easterlies 15 to 17, gusts up to 24 miles per hour. Chance of precipitation, that's about 20% if you're getting out on the golf course today, Saturday. How about tonight? Scattered showers, mainly before midnight. Partly cloudy, low about 77. Breezy still, easterly, 7 to 15. And that's light. Okay, we've got some gusts to 21, chance of precipitation 30%. And yes, the winds are getting stronger. By Sunday, 28 miles per hour, 24 Sunday night. So 28 back on Monday. Going to have some breezy conditions. You're going to have to hit that ball low. And I have someone sitting with me here at Mid-Pacific Country Club in this absolutely spectacular Ron Haas office. It is Kyle Kuniyoka, PGA. Now, talking about weather conditions, and let's just focus on the wind conditions. Those are some pretty strong winds that these folks are tackling, aren't they?
4: Yeah, absolutely. I mean, it's been windy. It's been trying for the last 2 days. We've got rain, wind, kind of the whole gambit of everything going on. But yeah, I would say difficult conditions, but golf course is in wonderful shape, so it's providing an interesting challenge for all the players over this weekend.
3: Now, what do you do for those of us who aren't at the skill level these ladies are at? Mm-hmm. How do I keep my ball from getting lost in that wind?
4: I think controlling trajectory is the main thing, or being able just to control the ball overall. Spin, whether that's, you know, dispersion going side to side or up and down. But being able to have that control on the ball, you know, one of the bigger things that you could do is place the ball in the back of your stance and, you know, kind of take a regular shot from that position. That reduces the loft on the club and the trajectory goes down so that you can control how high or low you hit the golf ball. So that helps you in these trying conditions.
3: So how far back, given my foot? Let's say I'm standing there. Where would you put the ball?
4: You know, kind of in the middle. So you can start from the middle of your stance and then move it closer for a right-handed player to your right foot. And then, you know, try out those positions. You know, anywhere from the middle, even all the way back to, say, your right foot or your right toe produces different types of shots. But none of those positions are wrong. It just produces a different shot for each player. But that's where I would start. I'd probably start in the middle and then work back towards your back foot.
3: Fantastic. That's such. Did you hear that? Okay. All right. Just a little bit of history. Hawaii has a very rich legacy, producing, hosting top-tier women golfers, LPGA Tour pros like Allison Corpus, Marielle Galdiano, all these names, you know them. Michelle Wee West, of course. And they're here today on this golf course competing, and one of them in particular I thought we'd maybe focus on, Alexa Takai. Tell us a little bit about Alexa.
4: You know, a very special player, particularly to this event. You know, she's won the last several years already.
3: Twice, I think, right?
4: Yeah. So, you know, she seems like she knows the course very well, but I think, you know, talking about control over her game, you know, she's a very young player still, but I think she's very mature. She understands her game, has control over what she's doing, so it's very impressive what she's able to do to this point.
3: And now when you say young, what age are we talking?
4: She's still in her teens.
3: Wow.
4: So, you know, still a high school.

0: player, but, you know, kind of a force to be reckoned with, where, you know, we almost expect her to come out here and have a nice showing.
1: Right.
0: And even up to winning. So
1: yeah, well, if she went two in a row, yeah, then the third would be kind of like, yeah, the charm.
0: Mm-hmm.
1: Not that I want to jinx her. I'm going to talk anything here because we have just an absolutely fantastic group of women. Of course, there was the Mid-Pacific Open, and now there's what is always going to be one of the favorites in the islands, because it brings out the top women to play here at the Mid-Pacific Country Club. And it's the 2026 Jenny Kay Wilson. And tell us about Jenny Kay.
0: Well, you know, I think Jenny Kay is very prominent in the community, especially if we look back in the history of Hawaii and what she's done, particularly here at the club, but also in the state of Hawaii. You know, as we look at the tournament itself, you know, it's a long-running tournament. I believe this is the 75th year of the event.
1: Wow.
0: And so the history just of Jenny Kay and the event altogether, it's pretty significant, I think, for the golf world.
1: Yeah.
0: You know, like you said, it's been a fun time. You know, I think this time of year is always great. We have the Mid-Pac Open, as you mentioned, and then it rolls over to the Jenny Kay. So it's a great time for the club, but I think it's a great time for competitive golfers as well.
1: Yeah, it's that time of the year where things are kind of in between that spring and summer. So there are more challenges, I think, on the golf course with the weather conditions. Summer kind of nice breezy if it holds true this year. Weather conditions are always a challenge for golfers, particularly brand new golfers. Do you teach?
0: I do teach, yes.
1: How do we make an appointment to have a lesson with you? This is Kyle Kunioka, PGA, here at Mid-Pacific Country Club.
0: Easiest way is just reach out to the golf shop. You know, you can find our number, you know, online or anything like that, but if you give us a call at the golf shop, you know, I'm the head golf professional here, so I teach myself, but we also have other PGA professionals and associates on staff with us. So we have a whole array of teachers where we're teaching beginners all the way to advanced players. So, yeah, for anybody out there that's looking to either start the game or improve their game, you know, we're here to help.
1: That's correct. And we don't have to be a member at Mid-Pacific Country Club?
0: You know, it is best that we do go through members first, but there's always opportunities. You know, we're always looking to kind of help the community and help those that are interested in the game. So, I mean, if there's any questions, we're always here to, you know, to help out. So, you know, if there's anything that we can, I would definitely call the golf shop and reach out to any of us, including myself.
1: Fantastic. I'm always a proponent of junior golf because especially I like when the little ones come in and start learning how to be, not rowdy.
0: Yeah.
1: Do you folks have junior lessons here?
0: We have a wonderful junior program here. We start with beginner. There's an intermediate advanced program as well. We also participate in the PGA Junior League. So there's a lot of opportunities here, along with other events that we do to support our junior players. I'm with you. I started as a junior player as well, and I think it's a great opportunity to introduce yourself to the game or your child to the game and all the good things that come with it.
1: Yeah, mindfulness. You know, I'm trying to think of the word that describes a young person when they're in a new crowd of people, and somehow the children teach each other. So the a little bit older ones seem to teach the younger ones coming in, don't talk, and you know, and don't move when somebody's going to about to swing, and stay back, and all. And it's really wonderful to see that kind of caring for one another without a whole bunch of parental supervision getting involved. And there's nothing wrong with parental supervision, don't get me wrong, but sometimes children are able to teach each other easier.
0: I believe so. I mean, that pure, you know, pure influence that's there, I think, is very strong. I think it's even more than what the influence of the instructor is sometimes.
1: Yeah.
0: But it's a great way to, you know, even build camaraderie at a young age and understand that there's so many things, particularly golf, that golf can offer. It's not just the game itself, you know, the social aspect, the meeting different people, the traveling around, playing different golf courses. You know, there's a lot of special things. But, yeah, I definitely agree. It's a special event for all ages, but especially for our young ones.
1: Yeah. Who got you into golf?
0: So I got in because of my parents, particularly my dad. He played, and I just like to follow him around to the golf course and hang out, particularly with dad. I enjoyed hitting golf balls, but it was a chance for me to hang out with dad, hit golf balls, and then eat fried rice after we're done. So.

0: that's how it started for me.
1: How old were you?
0: I was 3, actually, when I kind of was playing around. So I was attached to Dad at the hip, and it was a great family, I think, thing that we were able to do. And it was a lot of fun for us. So
1: that's wonderful. Gosh, my dad would play golf all the time. Every Saturday, he'd be out with the boys playing golf. You know, it was a business thing.
0: Yep.
1: He had to show up to be there because otherwise you'd lose the connections, the contacts, and all that stuff. I always wanted to tag along, you know, and it was just at that time in our history, it was inappropriate for kids to be there.
0: No, I understand. I mean, even for my dad, I think it was, you know, he would often talk about his dad not bringing him, you know, to the golf course and whatnot. And I was fortunate or lucky to be able to, you know, spend that time with my dad. And we continue even to this day to bond over golf. You know, he'll come and watch me hit balls and we talk story over golf and all of that type of stuff, which has been a special thing, I think, for us and for the family.
1: It's rich in feelings. So do you compete? Are you entering tournaments?
0: Not too many. I did play in the Mid-Pac Open. You know, I try to support as many local events as I can, but I'm not competing on a regular basis anymore. But I still enjoy the game. I'm trying to get out there as much as I can, trying to understand it more. I believe it makes me a better instructor and also a better just professional overall. And I still enjoy it. I still enjoy the game, learning about the game and all aspects about it. So, but yeah, I still compete a little bit and I'm still playing. So it's still fun.
1: But yeah. And okay, here's one. What do you think about the ball rollback?
0: The ball rollback. Well, there's a lot of different stories out there. I'm a little bit, I don't have all the information. I hear that it's not going to be maybe as big of a deal as we're expecting it to be as we move forward, not so much of a big rollback type of thing. I was reading some comments recently, I think this week or the last few tournaments, where Cam Young was playing a ball that's already conforming in that form. So it'll be interesting to move forward. I hope it doesn't roll back too far. I'm not the biggest hitter myself, so if it does roll back too far, it might influence my game. But I think everybody out there has the best interest in the game, and we're trying to make it fair, and we're trying to make it fun for everybody. So it'll be interesting, particularly on the rollback, what that actually means and what we see as we move forward.
1: Yeah,
0: so.
1: And not having to lengthen golf courses would be a really good thing for just in general. It gets expensive, I understand, doing that. You have to buy the property, then you have to expand.
0: I think there's ways around that. I mean, there's ways that you can condition the course or work with the rough and whatnot as we move forward. But, yes, the modern game has gotten longer. You know, it's nice to see the athletes playing the game now and how far they hit it and all those types of things. But, you know, as we move forward, it'll be interesting to see where we go. It's always hard to predict what the future has to offer, but it's cool when we get there.
1: Scottie Scheffler was complaining recently, a couple days ago, about Hanoranemek. About how nothing is easy. It's all hard. Is there a portion of Mid-Pacific Country Club that would be, like, hard compared to other parts of it?
0: You know, I think our course gets tricky. I love our layout. I think there's character throughout the whole course.
1: Yeah.
0: You know, especially during tournament conditions, I believe our greens offer a big challenge. And what's interesting about the greens is they're kind of unassuming in a way. Not a ton of undulation, but once you're playing them, you'll understand why. But, yeah, there's challenges all throughout. I mean, I'm looking out at the first hole right now. We have bunkers. We have, you know, rough, the whole, you know, the gambit, plus the weather and the wind. So, you know, there's challenges everywhere, but I think it's also a course that you can score on. So it makes it a little bit of a challenge, but also fun to play.
1: It's Jason Amoy's fault.
0: Jason and his team do a wonderful job, which we know every year, and we talk about what he does, particularly for Mid-Pac Open and Jenny Kay, but, you know, all throughout the year to keep this in the shape that it is in. But, yeah, we can blame the difficulty on Jason. I think he'll embrace it a little bit.
1: I love to say that to him because he always gets a little chuckle smile.
0: Yeah. Absolutely.
1: Thank you for spending so much time with us this morning and sharing with us how you got into the game and how you play and what you're doing. And remember, you guys, you can come out and give them a call here at Mid-Pacific Country Club, see if there's some space for you to take a lesson, because it really would make it so much more fun. Isn't that golf is supposed to be at least partially fun?
0: That's definitely my approach, especially nowadays, understanding that golf is a game, and if you can find

0: most fun out of it, you'll find more longevity through it. And it's a special game for a lot of reasons, but for that reason as well. So I agree with you.
1: Right on. Kyle Kunioka, PGA, thank you so much for being inside the clubhouse.
0: Perfect. Thank you, Daniel.
1: Aloha. All right, we're going to come back right after this. Got to take a thank you to our sponsors break. My name is Danielle Tucker, and this is The Golf Club.
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5: Good morning and welcome into the clubhouse. I am so excited. First of all, I have to tell you, Hawaii has a very rich legacy of producing and hosting the top-tier women golfers. LPGA Tour pros like Allison Corpuz, Marielle Galdiano, promising amateur talents like Alexa Takai. No kidding, you know, two times she's won already this tournament. The Aloha State, yes, we definitely fuel the game of golf. Allison Corpuz, 2023 U.S. Women's Open champion, remains one of Hawaii's brightest professional stars, representing the state on the global LPGA Tour. Marielle Galdiano, a highly decorated junior, secured her LPGA Tour card, frequently competing on the big stage, including LPGA's Lotte Championship. And of course, we know Michelle Wee West, the groundbreaking Honolulu native, changed the face of women's golf with her early dominance and her boundary-pushing career before retiring and becoming a mom and still occasionally getting out there and playing, which was so cool to see her just a couple of weeks ago. Mark Sousa is in the clubhouse here at Mid-Pacific Country Club. Welcome.
6: Thank you, Danielle. It's a pleasure to be out here. I'm so happy that the weather looks a lot better today than it did yesterday.
5: Yeah.
6: So we're going to have some good scores. Course is excellent. We got the fairways cut to half inch. The greens are running on the quick side. They rolled them the other day, so they're running around a 10, it looks like a 10, which is a good speed for this type of weather conditions.
5: Now tell us why. Why is that a good speed? 10 seems awful.
6: Well, a 10 is good for your better players. Now, we have handicaps going up to around 20-ish or so, but the better players love the quicker speed. They can concentrate on the fluidness and smoothness of the stroke.
5: Right.
6: And the ball is going to roll better. If you take a long stroke and if the greens are running 8 or 9, it's more chance for error. The longer the stroke, you got it.
5: Yeah, it can go wiggle off on you.
6: Yeah, there's no wiggling on our greens today, that's for sure.
5: Yeah, now who does all that stuff to the greens?
6: We've had a lot of conditions this past summer. We had a fungus, a little attack there, but Jason got it under control.
5: Uh-huh.
6: Greens are perfect. They've been great for the last month, and they're peaking right now. The Jenny K is just perfect. If you miss a putt, it's not the greens' fault. It's not the putt.

0: I give Barack Obama a few pointers. Eddie Vedder, I give Eddie Vedder lessons. And so, yeah, I love teaching.
1: Yeah. Barack Obama is a fun guy, isn't he?
0: Yeah, when he's playing good.
1: We're all fun guys when we're playing good. But the nature of the game is to have fun.
0: Yes, and it's the attitude. If you approach this game with a good attitude, because in order to execute the golf swing, your body's got to be relaxed. So that's why you want to get uptight. And I heard an interview with Nicklaus about a week ago. He was on Instagram. And he said he'd love to play in the majors because he would be really relaxed in the majors and everybody else wouldn't. So he felt like he had a big advantage on that. So,
1: yeah, Jack Nicklaus?
0: Yes, I heard him on Instagram about a week ago or so, and he was talking about, I was out like playing a normal game of golf, but everybody else was hyped up, and so they weren't able to swing the club very, very smooth as they could in a regular tournament.
1: Were they hyped up because they were with Jack Nicklaus?
0: No, because they're playing in a major. You know, a major, you got to get invited to play in these majors. So.
1: Oh, no. This is a very serious. There's a bunch of people grumpy. A bunch of grumpy, really good golfers at Anoromic. They're just having
0: right.
1: A real time of it. You know, they're complaining about the status and that it's hard and it's this. I'm like, quiet. Stop complaining.
0: That sends these your body. Think back to the time you hit the ball.
1: Sorry about that.
0: It's
1: problem.
0: It's about 2.25 seconds, so you can't be thinking about much. Yeah. Just like when you're walking, you think, pick up your right foot, put it down, pick up your left foot. No. It's like the golf swing. You set up, pick out your target. I teach the ODA, observe, decide, action. So you get up on the tee, you observe what you got, and then ODA, D is the decision. Your practice swing is what you want to do, and then action, ODA, observe, decide, action.
1: Wow.
0: And then you can't let all these negative thoughts creep in. So,
1: I like this.
0: Yeah.
1: And how do we get in touch with you for lessons?
0: I'm here 8 days a week. So reach me at the club. I got a phone here.
1: It's called Mid-Pacific Country Club. That's the club. And this is wonderful Mark Sousa. You got the inside track here.
0: I've been here... I know I'm the oldest employee here, right? And I'm the longest employee here. So inside track, I think you can call it.
1: You know what it's all about.
0: Yeah.
1: Tanya Joaquin, how long has it been since you've been playing golf? When did you start?
2: You know what? I actually started, it was about 20 years ago.
1: What?
2: But I took a big break off. Ex-husband wasn't a golfer, so I did other things. Then COVID came around. I came back to the game, found Mark, who's giving me some lessons here and there. And I absolutely love this tournament. My goal next year, and I'll say it on the media here, is to be able to play in it next year. But this year I'm just observing and helping with some of the media.
1: Oh, that's wonderful. I mean, getting your – just are you walking around and – checking it all out and watching the flow?
2: Yes, last year I was really following Alexa Takai and just watching her swing and how she does it and just, you know, how she takes care of business but looks so relaxed out there and makes it look so easy. So I think I can go out there and do the same thing.
1: How old is Alexa?
0: Alexa, she's in high school, 16.
1: She's won a champion twice already.
0: Yeah. And if I was a betting person, I would put my money on her this year.
1: Wow.
0: Because I watch her for a few holes. I'm on the rules committee. And she just, I don't know, it was the weather, but she didn't look centered. But today she looks pretty centered. So
1: It's interesting how, you know, you can be observant as you are and notice these things.
0: Yeah.
1: Yeah, and how a person feels about the situation, how they're, you know, so I was just thinking when your horse and yourself are not in tune, you can't do much with each other. But if you are in tune with yourself and the clubs and you just let it go, it sometimes works better.
0: Yeah, and I saw her mom and dad followed her around, and her grandfather was there.

0: They were all just upbeat, smiles, and just, hello, you're doing good, keep it up, nice day. It's just, her parents are very supportive, and
1: it's wonderful.
0: Yeah. You've got to be relaxed.
1: Yeah. So,
2: it's still been a journey for her, too, because last year she said she used to win nothing, you know, then just, you know, playing, but keep at it. So she was giving some motivation to the weekend warrior golfers out there, too.
1: Really?
0: Mm-hmm.
1: Yeah. When you say she was giving weekend warriors a little help, was that during, while they were following her, or?
2: At the end, I had a chance to do an interview. You know, I was a little bit disappointed that we don't have more coverage other than you out here, so I did an interview and put it on our newscast on KITV. So she did, just in that I said, you know, women, it's the fastest growing segment of the golf population, and what message do you have to out there? And she just basically said, you know, I used to win nothing, but I just kept at it, keep going.
1: You know, a lot of us get out and start learning things, and then we expect it to just be boom, I got it. But it doesn't work that way. You know, you have to be patient with yourself. You have to follow through with yourself and keep going and keep hitting and kind of chill. Don't get one of the hardest things is not getting angry with yourself.
0: That's true, too, because your body has to be relaxed in order to execute the swing. And like I said, from the start of the swing to the time you hit the ball, it's about 2 1/4 seconds. So you got to be relaxed. You got to get your mindset, Oda, observe, decide, action. Keep it simple. Just things like that. I give this celebrity lessons, and he plays guitar, and he wants to get good at golf. So when he took lessons from me, it was like Monday, Tuesday, Wednesday, Thursday. I said, Eddie, that's not the way to do it. You take a lesson from me, you practice, take a lesson, practice. No, he wanted to do it that way. So,
1: there are times when you just have to let the horse run.
0: Right,
1: then they figure it out, you know, oh, maybe this is a little silly.
0: It is different from playing guitars. Or...
1: you do get sore if you do that to yourself.
0: That's right.
1: Get stiffer, and then pretty soon you're not playing as well as you expect. So you got to kind of remember that. So Tanya, you are working toward competing in the Jenny K.
2: I would love to do that. I played in some scrambles, and that's always fun because there's less pressure, but I would love to be able to play in this as an individual player. So next year, maybe you'll see me out here.
1: That would be that. Well, yeah, I'll be sitting here going, where is she?
2: She said she would be here.
1: Why is she's not in the, well, if you're not in here, then you must be out there.
2: True.
1: So,
0: she can do both. She can do come see you and see us after that, right?
1: No stress there, right?
0: Yeah.
1: Right here, right there.
2: Yeah.
1: But you're accustomed to that in the business you're in.
2: Absolutely, too. But, you know, it's nice to see, as you know, too, there's so much work that goes to putting on this. So the Women's Committee were out here all day yesterday putting these beautiful floral arrangements together.
1: Wow.
2: And, you know, just those little touches out there that makes this an extra special event. It's the 75th year, but they do this, truthfully, every year for
1: They do, don't they? It's a work of love and honor and just keeping on coming and keeping it going. And that's what I love about the Jenny K. Rich, okay, you've got something on your mind.
0: No, I just want to say that the Jenny K started it in the 1950s. I was kind of involved with the Jenny K in like 59, 60. When I was a kid, I came up here. But anyway, Jenny was very much in favor of women in sports. And Katty Ozawa, the name from the past, and Jackie Yates used to live right up the hill here, that they wanted her, and she said yes, because she would really want to endorse a tournament, a golf tournament like this. So she put her name to the tournament back in 1950 to support women's golf, women in sports.
1: Fantastic. Well, I have to take a break and come back. Thank our sponsors, Mark Sousa, Tanya Joaquin. Thank you so much for spending time here inside. I call it the clubhouse, right? But this is actually Ron Haas's office that we, you know, come in and make a mess, eat up all the food, drink all the coffee, and then we leave. We'll be back after this. My name is Danielle Tucker, and this is The Golf Club.
3: 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We'll be hitting the greens with Danielle Tucker when we return to the Golf Club.

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3: 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Keep it in the fairway. It speeds up play. Now, back to Danielle Tucker.
4: Follow the fabulous female players. And this is the Jenny K. Wilson Invitational. And it's a fantastic golf course, a fantastic tournament. And the women are really fantastic players. If you follow them on this golf course, you will learn a whole lot. I've got Lucy Choi here. Welcome into the clubhouse, as I call it. It's Ron Haas's office, of course. Hi. We're just going to have to bring the volume up a little bit on the so that we can hear Lucy. Right on. Lucy, can I hear you now?
5: Yes.
4: Oh, good. Now, when did you start playing golf?
5: I started playing golf at 7 years old.
4: You were seven?
5: Yes.
4: Who did that? Who said you're going to go play golf?
5: My dad. He bought me plastic clubs, and I guess I really liked it.
4: Yeah. Do you remember at all what you liked about that?
5: I guess I just liked finishing my swing. My dad said, like, at the beginning, I knew how to, like, lift my foot at the end and finish my swing. Yeah.
4: That's fantastic. It came naturally to you then.
5: Yeah.
4: Wow. And so how long ago? So how many years has gone by since you started playing when you were seven? Now you're in high school?
5: I'm 13 right now.
4: Oh, you're 13?
5: Yeah, so 16.
4: And do you want to go out on the circuit, or are you going to go to UH, or have you made any decisions like that?
5: No, but hopefully I get into, like, a good college, like Stanford. Or like,
4: okay.
5: Yeah.
4: All right. So you're looking in the right direction. And would you want to play golf during college?
5: Yes.
4: Fantastic. Wow, you've got your goals all lined up. What's your favorite part of the game?
5: Probably just making new friends or traveling.
4: And what about the competition? Do you get competitive when you're on the course?
5: Yeah, sometimes, I guess.

0: Yeah, but, like, I feel like, you know, when I'm in another playoff with, like, my competitor, I don't really, like, get too nervous,
1: yeah.
0: I guess.
1: Yeah.
0: Yeah.
1: Alan, do you get upset with yourself? And if you do, do you have a way to get yourself back on track?
0: When I get upset, I usually just think about, like, I guess making another birdie. Like, I guess imagine myself doing good on the next hole so I can make up for it.
1: That's nice. So you're putting the thought, the positive thoughts back in,
0: yes.
1: In action. Do you have a teacher?
0: Yes. His name's Ryan. He teaches me at Newtown driving range.
1: Yeah,
0: yes.
1: Yeah. Excellent. How long have you been taking lessons?
0: Since I was 7. So yes, all the way from the beginning.
1: Wow. Are there times when you just want to walk away?
0: No, he's like a really good coach, and he's been like my companion for like the entire time.
1: Wow, I need to do that. I need to get to, you know, so that I don't give up on myself.
0: Mm-hmm.
1: And I think that a lot of us do that out of embarrassment, frustration, whatever it is. And you just sort of say, okay, I'm out of here. I can't handle it. And that's a shame because it doesn't have to be so serious.
0: Mm-hmm.
1: Do you find yourself getting really serious?
0: Sometimes, just sometimes.
1: And is it in competition like the Jenny Kay?
0: Yeah, yes, somewhat, I guess.
1: Yeah, mm-hmm. It's only natural, right?
0: Mm-hmm.
1: Yeah. Do you want to be a professional golfer?
0: Yes, I do.
1: You too?
0: Yeah.
1: All right. Wow, you've got your goals set out for you. You started at 7, you kept on going. You're 13 now. You're ready to go professional. Way to go, Lucy. Awesome. Sitting right next to you is an amazing young lady, Alexa Takai. You're both amazing young ladies, by the way, Lucy. Alexa, you've won twice in a row here, right?
2: Yeah.
1: And today, Rick, we need some volume, I think, on this. And now, today, what time is your tea time?
2: 8:45.
1: Okay, so I'm not keeping you too. All right.
2: It's okay.
1: Thanks. Are you relaxed?
2: Yeah.
1: Yeah? Are you generally relaxed?
2: I'd say so, maybe unless I'm playing in, like, a, you know, really, really big event or getting ready for something that's pretty nerve-wracking, but I'd say coming here feels like almost like a second home. So
1: right on.
2: It's pretty nice.
1: Yeah. And where are those big events that we're talking about that may make you nervous?
2: Just any time I play in other states.
1: Can you give us some of the tournaments that you've been in?
2: Last year I played the U.S. Junior Amateur.
1: Yeah.
2: And that was my first USGA event. It was a pretty tough field, but I was able to play pretty well there, so it felt good to get it done, you know, under pressure.
1: Now, that's a question about playing in these tournaments on the mainland. There are people coming from all over the world to compete. That is a real challenge, I think, up against that kind of, you know.
2: Yeah, for sure. I mean, you don't know, you know, who everyone is. Like, here, I know Lucy, I know,
1: right.
2: You know, everyone else in the field, so it's a little unfamiliar, but I think it's unfamiliar in a good way. I think having that kind of pressure is a good thing.
1: Being on the mainland and not knowing everybody and just going for the gusto and the strength and your power.
2: Yeah, for sure.
1: Yeah, that's excellent. And what are your goals? What do you want to be on a circuit tour, LPGA?
2: I would say that's on my radar, but I'm not looking too far ahead in the future. Kind of just, I have my eyes set on colleges right now. I'm going to be able to start talking to college coaches in about a month. So kind of just focusing on that process first and then, you know, maybe see how that goes. And if it goes well, maybe, you know, try get out there with the pros, but we'll see.
1: Yeah. All right. Now, when you talk with college coaches, do they offer their perspective golfer something like we can give you to come here? Do they help like that?
2: Yeah, I mean, for sure. I think when you start talking to them, you kind of know exactly what you're going to get into. There's only about 8 or 9 girls on a golf team, so they want to make sure everything's like really

0: crystal clear when they start talking to you.
1: Excellent. Like in where you're going to be staying or how
0: you... Yeah, just kind of like what goes on in the contract. You sign a contract before you actually go up there, and that happens, I think, senior year. As of right now, everything should be like verbally commitment. So,
1: I see, yes.
0: Whatever you say now, it's not 100% guaranteed. It's kind of just like a verbal agreement between you and the school. But yeah, before you go out there, you kind of know exactly what you're going to get into. You know the girls on the team. You know your scholarship. You know where you're going to practice at and stuff like that.
1: Far out. And wow, so you get to choose. You're making choices. Can you want to tell us about which ones you'd like to go to?
0: I'm still in the process right now.
1: Yeah.
0: It's hard to know when you haven't really spoken to many of them. You just seen them at golf tournaments. You're just sending emails and you don't get responses back, so it's a little hard. But
1: yeah.
0: As they can't respond back to you yet, but in a month they'll be able to do that. So
1: do they have to wait until you graduate, or
0: they have to wait until you're summer before your junior year of high school. So I'm a sophomore right now, which means that this coming summer I'll be able to, you know, start reaching out to them, and they'll be able to talk back to me.
1: Excellent. So when did you get in? Lucy got in when she was 7. How old were you when you started playing?
0: I think I was 5.
1: Oh, you too? Yeah.
0: Yeah.
1: And who got you into the game?
0: My dad.
1: Yeah. Dads are like that. They seem to be the ones that get us playing, you know. I couldn't play with my dad because he used to go on Saturday. You know, the guys are out on the golf course, the businessmen doing business. But he always wanted me to play golf, and I was just in the wrong state, country. Things were not as close together family-wise. But once I got to play a little bit, I found that I'm really very difficult inside me. I get very disappointed with myself, and I tend to let that drag me into feeling of uncomfort. Have you ever had that sort of experience, and what do you do to get out of it?
0: Yeah, for sure. I'd say golf is a sport where you have more lows than highs. I mean, obviously, you lose a lot more than when you win, so when you're putting in the work every single day, and you feel like, you know, there's not much more you can do, and then you still end up, you know, not playing very well or you get disappointed. I just try to tell myself that, like, I've done everything I can up until this point to play well. If I was, like, committed over every shot and I try my best in preparation to do well and then I still don't play well, it's like you can't do much more than that because you executed everything on your process.
1: Right on. Yeah, knowing that you've done the work to get there, and, you know, if it didn't work, okay, it didn't work today. Just let that go. You're not going to have a great day every day.
0: Yeah, 100%.
1: Well, this is wonderful. You're both so mature and so ready for the next stage. It's exciting to see you, and I'm so excited to see you go on the golf course. And what time's your tee time?
0: 8:45.
1: Okay. And Lucy, when's yours?
2: 8:34.
1: All right. Well, we're not quite there yet. My show will be over by then. But I sure have enjoyed meeting you, Lucy, and Alexa. And may you all hit the sweet spot. May you both hit the sweet spot every time. That's the way I close my show. So I just wanted to set that off to you. Thank you very much. Anything you wanted to bring up that I didn't give you a chance to?
0: No, I think that was great.
1: Okay, Alexa, thank you.
0: Thanks so much.
1: Lucy?
2: No.
1: All right. Aloha. And we'll be back after this. My name is Danielle Tucker, and this is The Golf Club.
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8: 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That's my kind of golf. 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
9: And welcome. I have taken over the office here at Mid-Pacific Country Club. Ron Haas is the most amazing person. I have coffee. I have anything. Right?
10: He's the best.
9: So many, I haven't even gotten into those white boxes with the goodies inside. I decided I probably should do that after the show. That would be a good idea. And the lovely lady you hear laughing in the background here is Carolyn Thibault?
10: That is correct.
9: Fantastic. You are the Women's Division Executive Chair.
10: Yes.
9: What does that mean?
10: Oh, it's a job that only lasts a year. And basically, our Women's Division, which is like a 100-person division, we have our own organization. So our board is just the top thing. We We just try to make sure that it runs smoothly. And
9: what is the board responsible for? Like, for this tournament, putting it together?
10: Yes, that's one of the things that we do, which is kind of interesting.

0: interesting because we're a subgroup of mid-pack, the big mid-pack. And because we're a women's group, we really like to put on this tournament for women.
1: Yeah.
0: And it takes a lot of members, a lot of volunteers, a lot of organization.
1: Okay, tell me how many volunteers do you have out here?
0: You know, I was thinking about that on my ride over. I'm like, I don't completely know, but I can tell you this way: we have two co-chairs, and then we have 16 chairs of little parts of the tournament.
1: Yeah.
0: And then within that, some, for instance, the spotters, she has to get 50 spotters, I know, to run the tournament. And but it's nice because everybody can find kind of a niche where they feel like it's a good place to be, and it really brings us all together.
1: I am absolutely... well, not astounded, but 50.
0: Yes.
1: It's 50 people in addition to all the other people who are making this tournament possible.
0: It's true. And another kind of neat thing about it is I would say a quarter of our women's division are also playing.
1: Oh.
0: So it's like people are doing, you know, lots of hats. And it's really a lovely thing.
1: Yeah.
0: So,
1: I bet the party's really fun, too, afterwards.
0: Yes, I hope so. I hope it's really, you know, we have the banquet, and yep, we're trying.
1: No, I've heard, now this is just, I've heard that the party after the Mid-Pacific Country Club, Jenny K. Wilson Invitational, that the party is a lot of fun.
0: Yes.
1: So, and, I mean, after you've put, when do you start preparing for the next year?
0: So I think that that our co-leaders, I think that they really start probably like 4 months ahead, and they start to get their chairs together.
1: Wow.
0: But it's only one of the things that we do, because during the year, we also, we have games every week for our women's division. So every Tuesday, we have a competition, and we have a wide range of abilities, like handicaps, from single-digit handicaps all the way up to
1: 30.
0: Golfers in the 30s, you know? And it's such a lovely way, because
1: yes,
0: that's how people learn the rules. That's how people get better. That's how, you know, all the laughter and love and frustration, and it all happens on Tuesdays. So...
1: And after that, it's all out of you, and you're just having a good time.
0: That's right. That's right. It's the thing that kind of unites us all as women golfers.
1: Yeah. Now, how often do you get out to play?
0: So I'm surprisingly kind of newish to golf. Like, I really only started during COVID because I'm really a tennis player. And then during COVID, everything shut down. And so a bunch of tennis players and I said, we're gonna learn to golf. And so I'm trying to do both. So I would say I am out at Mid-Pack twice a week.
1: That's great.
0: Yes, thank you.
1: Yes, that's great. And then tennis is an outdoor sport.
0: Yes.
1: Right? And right. Golf's an outdoor. Now, why would you want to stop playing tennis because of COVID if you're all outdoors anyway?
0: Well, that makes so much sense. Remember in the beginning of COVID, they didn't really know.
1: Oh, this is true.
0: They didn't. And so they shut down our leagues. I couldn't teach tennis. They shut down our lessons.
1: Oh.
0: So I had a little bit more time.
1: Yeah.
0: And my husband's a big golfer. A big golfer here. He almost golfs all the time. So
1: lucky guy.
0: Lucky guy. So anyway, so that's how it all started.
1: Yeah, that's how it all started. And here you are, the chair, and you start 4 months before. 4 months before the tournament?
0: Yes, I would say that's about right.
1: Yeah, I'd be wanting to be sending out notices like shortly after the tournament. Remember, next year, aren't you? We got this thing going again, and I need 50 of you.
0: You know, it's a little bit like childbirth. You kind of want to give them a little time to forget how intense it was.
1: I forgot about that. Yes.
0: And then,
1: put it out of your mind.
0: That's right.
1: Then it doesn't seem so scary coming back.
0: Exactly.
1: I see. Smart lady. Yeah, this is fun. And I imagine, though, that what you do is for the most part,

0: It is very fun.
1: Yeah. Mm-hmm. And what kind of, like, goodies do you give to all the people who have helped?
0: Well, definitely.
1: Little pins or something?
0: For the players?
1: No, for the people who are...
0: volunteering.
1: Yes.
0: What usually happens is they get the tea gifts that we give the players. We give the chairs, the 16 chairs. They get those nice things. What we do, you're going to love this.
1: Okay, ready.
0: Okay, so if you have volunteered, you get to come to a really fun golf tournament that we just, and we have food, and it's got a really light, joyful feel, and everybody's invited, and
1: where is this tournament?
0: Here?
1: Oh,
0: it's here.
1: On top of everything else, it's right here.
0: Yep.
1: So I just have to, like, volunteer.
0: Please do.
1: See, okay, so I volunteer, and then I get to come and play and eat and have all that.
0: Exactly.
1: Is there an entry fee?
0: No.
1: No, there's not even an entry fee.
0: I don't believe so, but I could be wrong.
1: You're a great saleswoman. I'm ready to sign up.
0: Oh, thank you.
1: Who do my show, though? That'd be a bit of a problem.
0: Oh, that's true.
1: You know, that's
0: true. Only one Danielle Tucker.
1: Oh, goodness gracious me. So, okay, and you're playing?
0: Actually, I'm not playing this year. Uh-huh. It just seemed like kind of had a lot of extra things going on. I might be like every other year girl.
1: Right. And how long, when you make a commitment to your position, being the chair, how long does that last? Is that a five-year deal?
0: No, it only lasts a year.
1: Oh, okay.
0: Hallelujah. And and so mine's coming up, so it switches over July 1.
1: Oh, do you know who's the next person?
0: Yes.
1: Yes.
0: We have a vice chair. She is all ready to go.
1: Oh, that's wonderful.
0: It is.
1: Yeah, this is very well organized. Pretty impressive. I'm getting nods of yes throughout the room. Yeah, I'm really impressed with how you've been pulling this all off.
0: Oh, thank you.
1: Carolyn, Thibault, yes? Tebow.
0: Thank you. You got it.
1: It's a women's division executive chair. Thank you so much for being inside the clubhouse. And your tea time, I mean, your time, was 7:30. Did I make you wait a long time?
0: I was talking and having a great time. So,
1: okay.
0: No.
1: There's goodies in those white boxes. You need to check that out and help yourself, okay?
0: Okay, thank you so much for your time.
1: Oh, God, your time. Thank you. We'll be back after this. My name is Danielle Tucker. We're at the Jenny K. Wilson. Yes, come on over. You can watch, you can follow, you can learn a lot. All right. We'll be back after this. Aloha.
2: Stay tuned. We'll be hitting the greens with Danielle Tucker when we return to the Golf Club.
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6: Man, I thought that was in the cup. It bounced out. I've been robbed. Now, back to the clubhouse with Danielle Tucker.
7: And we're back in the clubhouse. Yes, I've been just enjoying the idea of all that delicious, I don't know. It's going to be very sweet and delectable. And there's a cup of coffee over there, and there's some water. It's really nice looking. And I just wanted to point out something. I didn't realize this. On the University of Hawaii Rainbow Wahine team, the NCAA Division I women's golf team, competes in the Big West Conference, but they won't be competing in the Big West Conference much longer. It's going to be, and all of a sudden I realize that I don't have the conference name in front of me, so I'm going to have to look that up. In any event, they're just switching, and it's the Mountain West Conference that they're going to be playing in. All these changes. You can follow the schedule at Hawaii Athletics Women's Golf so that you can follow along. Some of the rising juniors, young local talent, Punahou's Alexa Takai, no kidding, and Maui Prep's Maria Malari, both of them, I believe Mia is playing in the tournament today. So we've got a really powerful opportunity for a lot of young ladies who've gotten into the game at 7 or 5, as two of our guests were earlier. Now they're going to high school, they're going to college, they're looking into what college to look for, and they're all wanting to play golf as they continue their scholastic and athletic achievements. So it's really wonderful to see. And the Jenny K. Wilson Invitational that's happening today, you can come down and you can follow, you can watch the, you know, the things they do to make the ball spin the way they do, or to keep it down low. And I've got something from Joey Beal coming up about Scottie Scheffler.

0: Very, very funny stuff. But before that, I need to get into a conversation right now with some of the people who are making this tournament possible, because without them, it just wouldn't work. And Lori Alfonsi is sitting with me here at the table. I've got the view of the food. You've got the view of the golf course. How's the sun? Is it coming out?
1: I hope so. I felt like I needed rubber ducky stuff yesterday.
0: I bet.
1: Yeah.
0: But everybody just kept playing, right?
1: I know.
0: Never give up.
1: I had my swim fins in my bag, but, you know.
0: Yeah, but then the pawns didn't connect.
1: Yeah.
0: Yeah, no. It's the hardest part. So when did you get into golf?
1: Well, I've been playing golf since high school, but for fun, you know, and I grew up here, and I live now in Seattle. And,
0: wow.
1: But I come back to play this tournament. And a friend of mine said, you should come play. I was like, nah, I'm not competitive. But you know what? I come. I have a good time. I meet people. It's a blast. And one of the most organized tournaments that I've ever played in, just the way they run it, all the goodies. And for me, it's great. I get to see people I haven't seen for at least a year, you know. And,
0: right.
1: You know, I'm going to move back here when I retire in a few years, but I'm really excited about playing every year. It's like, and then I try to recruit people from Seattle to come play with me. It's like, come, you got to go. It's a fun tournament. Everyone says next year. Okay, I'm going to be 85 by the time everybody comes, you know.
0: And you'll still be playing golf.
1: I hope so.
0: Yes, because it will keep your balance.
1: Well, and not only that, I'll be closer to being able to shoot my age.
0: Oh, I hadn't even thought about that.
1: Yeah, I'll be 100, and then I'll be able to shoot my age, you know.
0: They'll be walking you up to the hole.
1: Point you in this direction. Okay, just hit them. Go.
0: Where did you go to high school?
1: Castle High School.
0: Castle, I went McKinley.
1: You're townie. You.
0: I know.
1: Townie.
0: I had to move all the way out to Punalu'u for a while to get countrified.
1: Yeah, you know. Well, I grew up right at Huimanu, right by Valley of the Temple.
0: Yeah.
1: You know, we used to ride our bikes, go into the temples, ring the gong.
0: That's beautiful
1: go feed the
0: up
1: fish,
0: there. Yes.
1: Know. Of course, you had to ride across the graveyard, but, you know.
0: Well. Yeah.
1: They weren't going to say anything.
0: No. Very quiet people.
1: Yeah. People were dying to get in there.
0: Stop. So how old were you when you got into the game of golf?
1: I was about 15.
0: 15?
1: Yeah. Just, I had really, our high school course had, I don't know if you remember Deborah Spencer back in the day, but she was one of the top amateur golfers. Althea Tomei, they were all part of that. I kind of, like, admired them from afar, you know. But golf, I was, like, one of those, you know, play a lot of sports but not really great at it. So I was just an admirer.
0: Yeah, but you got involved.
1: Yeah, I started playing.
0: Yeah, and now your teacher in high school, was it on the high school campus where you were playing golf?
1: Well, yeah, I was, but it wasn't my... The story is my boyfriend was on the golf team. That's how I got into it.
0: Oh, fantastic.
1: Yeah, so, you know, we split up, but I kept golf.
0: Right on. Right. And where did you used to play? What golf course?
1: I grew up on the public courses. Pauley.
0: Yeah, sure.
1: Makalena.
0: Oh, most of us did.
1: Yeah, and my favorite, Kahuku.
0: Kahuku. Yeah. A lot of people like Kahuku golf course.
1: Yeah, it was fun.
0: Yeah, it is a fun golf course.
1: Yeah, but, yeah. So now I come home and I get to play, you know, all the other courses.
0: Yes.
1: I have friends who are in the military, so I can get on, like,
0: oh, you get on base.
1: But then, you know, I got to buy them food or something.
0: Oh, well, that's it's a small price.
1: I get spam musubi, you know, watch out.
0: Okay, yes, yes, one of our favorite dishes.
1: Do you know why they call it golf?
0: Why?
1: Because all the other four-letter words were taken.
0: Oh, no. And so we're out here at the Mid-Pacific Country Club, where the Jenny K. Wilson Invitational is underway. Ron, what time does everything start up? It starts now, right? Yeah, so the girls are on the golf course, and we're all moving along, and we're doing amazing things. And the question, of course, everyone is asking themselves, is that young lady who's won two times in a row,
1: Alexa.
0: Uh-huh.
1: Yeah.
0: Is Alexa Takai going to win again?
1: She's up there. I think she's
0: She was in the room here earlier.
1: Yeah.
0: And she's got a very, very comfortable, you know, sort of demeanor about her. She's very comfortable with herself. And I think a lot of that has to do with golf.
1: You know, there's a way that you sort of, we joke around, is you got to have the zen, right? You know, you got to get in the zone and play. And a lot of the golf is, even though you have your swing, it's between the ears.
0: Yeah.
1: You know, so like you got to be stopping and thinking. And but the bottom line for us is to have fun. It's, you know, we don't make money doing it.
0: No.
1: So, anyway.
0: Yes. Just at K-O-R-L, Waianae, Honolulu. Have to do the legal ID for the FCC. Otherwise, you know, I get the station in trouble for not doing that. Yes.
1: And, oh, I have to run because I have tea time.
0: Oh, what time's your tea time?
1: 8:30.
0: Oh, yeah.
1: But I will leave you with this. Did you know chocolate has preferred pronouns?
0: You're scary.
1: Hershey.
0: Thank you.
1: And on that, aloha. Thank you so much.
0: Aloha. Thank you very much for being inside the clubhouse, Ron Haas's office. Thank you. Aloha. May you hit the sweet spot every time. Okay, we're going to come back after this. My name is Danielle Tucker. Back after this, you know my name.
2: Stay tuned. We'll be hitting the greens with Danielle Tucker when we return to the Golf Club.
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15: You know, I wish I were Ron Haas. I would like to have this view. I say that every year, don't I? But it's true. I mean, the view of Mid-Pacific Country Club is absolutely spectacular. And today, it's the Jenny K. Wilson Invitational. And it's women... For 3 days, if I'm not mistaken, they're going to be competing. And, boy, this is a beautiful day to be here. There's a lot of people out there practicing on the driving range, getting themselves ready. As for the wind, that's going to be something to tackle. We've got isolated showers today, if you're going to go out on the golf course. Mostly sunny. Right now on the windward side, not so much sun, cloud cover, but not much rain. So mostly sunny, high near 83, breezy. Those easterlies are 14 to 17, gusts as high as 24 miles per hour. The chance of precipitation is kind of low, so we're lucky there, 20%. Tonight, scattered showers, mainly before midnight, partly cloudy, low about 77, breezy though. Easterly, 7 to 15, this is at night, gusts as high as 21. And the chance of precipitation goes up to 30%. That's the chance of rain. Now, on Sunday, if you're going to go out on the golf course, isolated showers before noon, mostly sunny, high near 83. Breezy, though. And those are northeasterlies now, so it keeps on switching. You're never going to be 10 to 20. Gusts as high as 28. Chance of precipitation, 20%. That's Sunday daytime. So if that's what you're going to do, you're going to be ready for it. And I said Jenny K, maybe that's the tournament you're not familiar with. It's the Jenny K, a tournament fondly known in the golfing community in Hawaii. It's considered the premier amateur women's golf event here in the islands. It is one of only two 54-hole, low-gross, medal-play tournaments for amateur women. The tournament is played at Mid-Pacific Country Club, where we are in Lanikai. The course sports spectacular backdrop,

0: spoiled. Probably my whole career, this is probably the best looking, best views office I could ever imagine. You know, and I just had a conversation with one of our members staying in the dining room and said, you know, sometimes you have to stop and smell the roses and look the view we have. You know, the call-outs you mentioned, the Mokalua's.
1: And so
0: we are spoiled, and I love the side of the island. I always tell people it's like going to Neighbor Island without having to get an airplane. You know?
1: Yes.
0: So
1: yes.
0: If I want action, I just go over to Pali. You know? So. On the other note, listening to this radio show, I felt old, you know, when Lucy and Takaya. And,
1: oh, yes.
0: yeah, but both of them were here, you know, so I was like, oh, that's young, you know, 3, 5, even Kyle, too, right? He's, I think he was 3 years old.
1: Yes.
0: You know? Alexa, it's amazing, you know, and.
1: Dads.
0: Actually, have good thing you're bringing it up. Next month, what day is it?
1: Oh, it's Father's Day.
0: Father's Day. I mean, I'm listening here and listening. Dads, all got in people, everybody into golf. Doesn't matter if you're a boy or a girl.
1: Yes.
0: It's a dad's fault, you know.
1: So. It's
0: well, so, which is good. We need dads. We need more dads.
1: Yeah, and so are we doing anything here for Father's Day? Do you have a...
0: Oh, we have... shouldn't say it loud, but no, it's all good.
1: It's all good.
0: We have a barbecue, we have brews and beer and stuff like that, you know, so it's going to be a nice afternoon outdoor event and stuff. So
1: That's wonderful, yeah. And that's how it should be.
0: We missed you at our 100-year anniversary, you know.
1: You know, the 100-year anniversary,
0: yes.
1: And, you know, I was hoping that everything would be back to normal in Danielle Tucker's back world, but...
0: We'll do it in the next 100 years, you know.
1: Yes.
0: We'll be back, you know. So who knows what happens, you know. That's the reason we had a huge party, because we want to have a lot of pictures when the next 100 years come, that the people behind us see what we and how we partied here and how much we enjoyed
1: and
0: life
1: how
0: here.
1: Much you enjoyed the life here.
0: And the members had a great time. The staff did a fantastic job,
1: I
0: you
1: bet.
0: Know. So it was fun.
1: So, so what did you folks do? Did you just did you was there dancing?
0: Oh, we converted the whole clubhouse into a party room.
1: You
0: know, so, including we had a little zone called Speakeasy. You know, normally that's used for workouts, you know, group X classes. And then
1: sure, not now.
0: You know, it's something totally different. You had to have the secret password to get in, you know. So, and guess what? It was full, you know. So everybody knew the secret password and had a good time.
1: That's great. And celebrating 100 years?
0: Yes, 100 years now, 1926. You know, so it's amazing how time flies.
1: What are the plans? I'm sure somehow you also thought about what you want to do. Do you want to do anything?
0: Well, we're always working on improving, you know.
1: Right.
0: From the golf course side of it, you know, we're actually working on a master plan right now. We're working with Mark Miller in regards to, you know, see what we can do and work future, you know. As you know, a golf course doesn't get built overnight.
1: Right.
0: So we do that, and then some amenities, you know, from the fitness center, mm-hmm. restaurant, always most must-have, you know. So it's important, but again, the funniest thing is we have Mikey out there on the golf course. I don't know if we talked about Mikey last time at the MPO, which is our autonomous mower. You know,
1: we did. So, wait a second now. The autonomous mower.
0: His name is Mikey.
1: That's okay. Now I understand what we're talking.
0: I know. I saw the look. You know, so that's
1: Mikey,
0: why.
1: Mikey, you know, Jason. No, it can't be Jason.
0: It was Jason's a partner for 30 years. He was here. Was one of our employees. You know, for 30 years. Unfortunately, passed away a couple of years ago. So we had a contest with our members of naming our mower, and they would have thought, you know, Mikey's the perfect gift back to what he has done to the club to give back to him. So yeah, he's out there every morning, early morning to help, and I'm looking out the window. I'm seeing the guys working on some more greens ahead of the teams, you know, to make sure the greens are as firm and as fast as can be, you know. So I know Mark said he runs like a 10. He might be now up to 11 already, you know, with rain being gone for a little bit. So you never know. You know, Jason, who's probably coming in, will tell you all the secrets he's doing.
1: Oh, you'll never tell me the secrets.
0: I know.
1: It doesn't matter how many years I talk to Jason. He just smiles.
0: He does. And this year, Mother Nature has given us and have given him a lot of challenges. You know, last month we talked about the MPO. You know, everybody bitched about our roughs, how rough they were. And even to this day, we're still working on them because, you know, it's still very moist out there and stuff. So yeah.
1: I'm sorry, Mother Nature has given us water.
0: Yeah, I know. It's good to have. I know. And that's why I said, Jason focuses and able to adjust very quickly what Mother Nature gives him.
1: Yeah.
0: And I know everybody said how great the golf course looked. And

0: it is in fantastic condition right now, the golf course.
1: So. It's spectacular. Yeah.
0: Mother Nature helped us in a good way, too.
1: Yeah, and I'm just always amazed at how much we do complain about things. And it's not just us, you know, little people in the world of golf. I'm just a little person. It's like Scottie Scheffler complaining about the situation in one of the most important tournaments on the mainland for him, right?
0: Right.
1: And he's going on and on and on. I'm like, dude, I mean, quiet.
0: Put it in perspective, you know. A white person told me, we've been married for a long time, my wife said, you know, look at the things you have, not the things you don't have.
1: Thank you.
0: And there's a lot of people who don't have less than what we have. So it's important. It's easy to always look over the fence and see what other people have. But, you know, we're very fortunate living in Hawaii. I'm very fortunate to be right here in the windward side in Lanikai, you know. So like I said before, slow down, you know, smell the roses and enjoy every day. Like we always tell our members, you know, every day above ground is a great day.
1: So. Isn't that the truth? Reeds being under. Now, looking out at the golf course, I was talking to the wonderful lady who put it all together. You know,
0: Caroline.
1: Yeah, she brings together all these people who are volunteering to make this wonderful tournament possible. How do you get involved?
0: Well, basically, I'm just there to support. You know, the women's division does a fantastic job. You know, Bobby Femia and Lorna are the co-chairs of the tournament, doing it for the last few years, and have done a fantastic job. And our team is there to support them. They have the mission, they have the vision, and I tell you one thing: it's nothing more rewarding to see the membership come together to execute this tournament. I know we talked about volunteers. Between both, each of them have about 100 volunteers. I know we talked about 50 spotters alone,
1: but
0: there's about 100 from as simple as getting the volunteers, number one, from going to the store and getting the danishes and pastries and the fruits and stuff, to the point of scoring at the end. You know, so it's a really, a love sport for our membership, both the MPO, Mid-Pacific Open, and the Jenny K.
1: And it's a love thing because they're giving up their golf course.
0: Correct. So, but it's more than that. They really foster and embrace the history behind it. I mean, we're talking 1950, you know, and I know we had Mark Sousa before, who was the director of golf for 50 years.
1: Yes.
0: And when I came here, I said, stop working so hard. You know, you've been here a long time. So we created a position for him called the Ambassador of Aloha. And he amazes me every day because his memory, and he knows where everybody lived, everybody's name, where everybody did. So I'm very fortunate, the team I have. And I know we have a guy right next to me who just came in. I'm very fortunate of having him here because his and his team worked very hard out there. And like I said, I just looked out there mowing, I think it's hole 8 that did. So he's still out there mowing hard, huh? So.
2: Never ends.
0: Never ends, yes. I told you Mother Nature gave you a lot of hard cards this year. So,
1: Jason Amoy, Superintendent of Golf, Mid-Pacific Country Club. What is it about the grass? Does it just always have to keep growing? Is that its problem?
2: Good morning, Danielle. Yeah, actually, that's a good thing. We don't want the grass to stop growing.
1: There you go.
2: It's a living, breathing entity that you care for 24/7. Never stops. And really, honestly, yes, that's a good thing.
1: You know, when I got in here this morning, just 6 or so, there looked like there were ducks hanging out on the golf course. I was looking out there going, they're in the fairway. Is that ducks?
2: There are. The water that has collected and stayed for the last, this is two months now, actually has brought ducks further into the course than it would normally be. There's actually on hole number 12 where you would occasionally see one or two just passing through because they come up through one of the canals that connects the course to Kaelepulu Stream.
1: Uh-huh.
2: There is a family now, a mother and three, and the three have literally grown up on 12 fairway and in 12 rough because the water is still there.
1: My goodness. They're going to have to reacclimate.
2: Yeah. I don't know what they're going to do when they get back to the wild.
1: Exactly. They won't know what to do with themselves. But so thank you for telling me that I wasn't seeing things.
2: No, not at all.

0: Oh.
1: When I saw ducks hanging out pretty much dead center of the fairway, and then what are they doing?
0: It was actually one morning. There were two peacocks out on the golf course. It was the only morning that I saw it. I have a little helper, my dog Ulia, who comes to work, and she had fun visiting with the peacocks. Maybe that's why they never came back. I don't know, but they were there for one morning, and that was it.
1: They said, maybe this isn't a home for us.
0: Right.
1: Now, you really take care of this golf course. And I was talking about one of our top golfers in the world complaining about the situation. He's in a major championship this weekend, and he's, all upset about most of the pins today were, kind of absurd. You know, he's going, this is the hardest set of pin locations I've ever seen since I've been on tour, and that includes U.S. Opens, the Oakmont. I asked Fooch who caddies for Justin. He's been around a lot, blah, blah, blah, blah.
2: That's every day for Jason.
0: Yeah. We get that every year at our level, but I understand it.
1: So, seriously, aren't we supposed to expect it that if you're going to be playing in a tournament, whatever level that happens to be, it's going to be a challenge?
0: Absolutely. You want to identify the purpose of the tournament, and here we're talking about a major championship. You want to absolutely identify without any doubt who the best golfer that week is, and so expect it. They all play the same conditions. Everybody plays to the same pin.
1: Right.
0: As long as the conditions are playable, hard, not hard, whatever it is, that's the way it is for the entire field. Welcome to championship golf.
1: Yeah, and it's Jenny K. Wilson.
0: Yes.
1: Now, when you get ready for the different tournaments, do you consider anything like male, female players? Are you equally difficult?
0: I needed a moment for that. Yes, but there is a perspective between having a men's tournament and a women's tournament. There's distances that you have to take into account. There's carry that you have to take into account, how much spin is on the ball coming in typically throughout the field. For us, particularly with Jenny Kay, there's multiple flights beyond championship.
1: Ah.
0: And so we do have to consider having, the C flight, D flight, be able to negotiate their way through the course in a timely manner, not give up and walk off the course. We do want the entire field to have a reasonable challenge, absolutely have a great time. There's no cut in this tournament. And so we want people to come back next year, have some sense of enjoyment, but yet still have a great challenge out there for all flights.
1: I'm so glad you brought that up. A flight, B flight, C, D. I mean, that gives everybody who might consider, I'm not good enough to be in the Jenny K. Wilson Invitational at the Mid-Pacific Country Club, but if you know that, hey, you can enter in the D flight and work your way up flights and eventually be in an A flight.
0: That's one of the great things of this tournament is that it has always been inclusive. They've always welcomed golfers of higher handicap, and that's a great thing because the participation really forms this camaraderie amongst the lady amateur golf environment in Hawaii.
1: Yeah, and then you keep coming back because you want to, when you're talking to the lady who puts together all the different people who are, trooping out here, not getting any kala for their efforts, but they're doing it for their love.
0: Right.
1: Of this game and this tournament, and it's wonderful.
2: And you're right. We had a couple of people who moved up from flight to flight over the years.
1: Yeah.
2: Which again makes it more fun, too, when you're able to move up from C, go to B and stuff like that.
1: And you feel like you're accomplishing something, but you're also still having fun. And I bet some people don't want to move out of the D flight because... It's fun in the D flight.
0: Yeah.
1: Now I'm going to challenge myself in the C flight.
0: I'm actually like going the other way. They don't need to play championship anymore. They can play A or they can play B.
1: Right, exactly.
0: They have fun.
1: I think Nani is trying to tell me that, yes, indeed, it is that time of the day. It's 8:26 already. And I have to wrap up the show, I guess, and thank the people who make it

0: Possible. Problem is, of course, all my paperwork is all over the place, so I'm not sure exactly where my thank you sheet is. Could you find that for me, Ron? For Rick, if you wouldn't mind. It's got to be in here somewhere. So, final words until we come back again and have this wonderful conversation.
1: It's been one heck of a year. Like Ron said, Mother Nature has dealt some wicked cards this year. It's nothing like I've ever seen. The rainfall, even the 1.7 inches we had yesterday. I know there's other parts of the island that really got it hard. We're talking about a golf course here. The perspective is, you know, people lost their homes. Yeah, we're playing a game. And so it's still all good. We deal with the water. Stuff are flooded. We couldn't prep the course the way we wanted to, but hey, it's golf. Go out there and have some fun.
0: Amen. I mean, that is the bottom line. And yesterday, on the town side of the Ko'olau Range, it was like somebody was up in the clouds having a party because it kept going boom, boom, boom, boom, boom, yeah. boom, boom, boom, boom, boom, boom. And it, like, the sheet lightning stayed in the clouds. Well, I only saw a couple of bolts, you know, and I was thinking, okay, as long as y'all are dancing up there, we'll be okay down here. But don't throw us another one of your, because we did get some pouring rain in the Makiki Kalihi area.
2: Yeah.
0: And I looked out my window and went, I can't see the neighbors. And that's something, you know, that's a high rise that's, and it disappeared on me. So it was really something. But thank you so much for being here. I really appreciate
1: it. My pleasure.
0: This
1: is my passion.
0: It is. I love it. And Ron, thank you so much for inviting us over.
2: You're always welcome in the clubhouse.
0: And it's, you know, yes. I actually do see.
2: We have fun here.
0: We do, don't we?
2: We have fun
0: at Mid-Pacific Country Club. And how do we become a member if we want to?
2: If you want to become a member, just reach out to us. You know, just call us. You know, you can find us.
0: Just look up.
2: We're
0: the
2: well kept secret.
0: Mid-Pacific Country Club, I bet you it's in some book where you can find the number.
2: Anything nowadays online.
0: Online.
2: You know,
0: yes.
2: MCCHI.org.
0: Yeah, though, all that paper that we used to have, right? All right, the Jenny K. Wilson, actually it's just the Jenny K. tournament, fondly known in the golfing community, considered a premier amateur women's golf event in Hawaii. No kidding. And I bet you a lot of folks come from the mainland to play in the Jenny K, see?
2: But most of the local, like we just had, you know, who left the main, I mean, left Hawaii, came back to visit just to play it. So.
0: Right on. And it's one of the only two 54-hole low-gross metal plate tournaments for amateur women. Mid-Pacific Country Club is where it's played, here, right here in Lanikai, Kailua. If you want to do it, get a just do it. Next year, it's going to be another fabulous year at Mid-Pacific Country Club. Thank you to everybody who made this show possible. My name is Danielle Tucker. This is The Golf Club. Aloha.
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4: The 18th hole. 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
5: Hi, everybody. Welcome to 2 Off the First. I'm Ryan Ballingy. It's May the 8th, 2026. Great to have you here. We've got a few things to talk about on this Friday show. We're typically doing them on Mondays and Thursdays, and we're going to try and set those up to our newsletter, The Break, which you should subscribe to, but we'll get to that later. On this episode, I'm going to talk about my visit yesterday to Live Golf Virginia. It's my first time at a Live Golf event, and I wanted to check it out, given obviously everything that's happened. And I really haven't had the opportunity to go otherwise the couple of times that Live has been here in its history due to other commitments. So I kind of wanted to see what it was all about before perhaps it was too late. And then I do want to talk a little bit about some comments from Rory McIlroy ahead of the Truist Championship, suggesting that the reality of the situation is players are going to skip signature events. And why I agree with that, and why I think that spurs on the PGA Tour all the more to do better with their scheduling moving forward. Let's start with the fact that I went to Live Golf Virginia, Trump National Golf Club, Washington, D.C., which is across the Potomac River in Northern Virginia, a town called Sterling. It used to be called Great Falls as the address for this club. I guess it's a technicality that it's not, but whatever you want to use. This is President Donald Trump's golf club in the D.C. area. He frequently goes there to play golf when he does and when he's in the area, although more in his second term, he's gone down to Mar-a-Lago, where he basically makes his permanent residence outside of the White House and plays golf down at Trump International Golf Club there. But occasionally he's been to this club in D.C., and certainly more in the first term. And this property has hosted a couple of different events. Hosted Live originally when they came to the area. I think they called it Live Washington, D.C. at the time. And that was won by Harold Marner III, if I remember right. And then before that, in I think it was 2017, they hosted the Senior PGA Championship really early on in his first term, and they brought it to there. So I had been to the facility, but I hadn't been there in 10 years. And I went down with the intent of just kind of see what Live Golf was about. I've never seen a Live Golf event in person. Obviously, we've done tons of commentary about Live Golf since 2022, what the events look like in terms of TV ratings and finances from documents that are publicly and not publicly available, from just kind of faraway skepticism about the financing and the viability of this product long term. But I wanted to experience it for myself to say, okay, I at least went to an event and I feel like I have a kind of handle on what that's like. Not that every event is the same, but I do find that the intent, I think, with a lot of Live Golf is to make each event feel somewhat the same. And to some extent, that is a good thing. To some extent, that is a bad thing, right? If every event feels the same, what makes it unique? What makes it a unique draw? On the other hand, if every event is the same and you hear from friends elsewhere that may have attended the Live event that they had a great experience, and you should expect the exact same thing at, when it comes to your town or country, then maybe you're more apt to go. I think it kind of cuts both ways. So I arrived about 11:30 on Thursday morning, and they have their shotgun start, which is, I believe, is at 105. And I didn't even think about that this year until I got there, because they have 19 groups now, right? There's 57 players, 19 threesomes. So you actually have a shotgun start, 1 through 18, and then you have another feature group go off of number one. And we'll come back to that. But that, I got there with, you know, an hour and 40 minutes until they started the actual golf. So I wanted to walk around the facility. I wanted to kind of see how many people showed up, not just in general, but also well beforehand, right? If you go to a PGA Tour event or an LPGA event, or really any traditional golf tournament, tee times start early and they run late. So you could show up first thing in the morning, and unless you're there at the crack of dawn, someone's probably playing golf, competitive golf on the golf course. That's not the case with LIV Golf, right? You've got this waiting time. And so I think some people were aware of that, and probably more aware of that if you haven't been

to a lot of other events, they go, oh, I should get there early, get ready to go. No, you get there at, 12:30, 12:45. If you want to see the players warming up, you go do that. They had the putting green at Trump National DC. It's an interesting property in that it is perched from above and then it kind of dips down toward the Potomac River. So the first tee is right off of the clubhouse patio, at least the back tee is. And the putting green is, 20, 30 paces to the right. And then the waterfall that kind of you see from the 18th hole behind the 18th green, that is all kind of in the same general area. But you got to kind of walk around and make a little bit of a hike. It's not a huge hike, but a little bit of a hike to get to that tee box. And so, there are fans who are trying to watch the putting green and not have to walk all the way down in the valley to go toward the practice facility, which is very nice. It's a gorgeous, huge practice facility there. And players are getting ready, but not many around that time frame. 11:45, 12 o'clock when I started walking around, there really weren't that many players out there trying to get ready. If you were hitting balls, if you're putting, if you, some were doing bunker work or pitching game, that type of stuff. But as the time grew closer, then the players seemed to kind of expend more energy getting ready. So, some went down to the range, you took a cart down to the range. A lot of them were frankly on the putting green, probably because of the convenience of it relative to having to walk around the rest of the property. But eventually people probably got down there. So there really weren't that many people there to watch all of those things. Maybe, I don't know, 1,000 people on the property at that point. With an hour to go, because there was nothing to watch other than warm-ups. And you could go around and see the merch tent or the fan village, which is kind of their area where stuff just mostly for families, people bring their kids, but also food trucks and concessions and a bar and like a mini golf course that you can play and places to stand and talk and sit and watch and stuff like that. And that was actually one of the nice things about it, that the fan village was very well done. Just a nice place to gather. It's not a place for 5,000 people to gather, but it's nice for people who have basically brought their family and they need something to do instead of watch golf so their kids can make noise and then you take them around and they can watch the golf and be quiet kind of thing. That was actually a nice touch. So as we got closer to the event starting itself, I kind of made my way back to the media center, grabbed a bite to eat as typically happens in these types of things. And someone from LIV Golf actually came over to me and said, "Hey, we're taking media over to a viewing box on the first tee at the start. If you'd like to go, we can walk you over." And there were three of us, a couple of younger journalists, one local, one who covers golf as well. Both relatively new. I mean, they're fresh out of school, so that was their assignment. But really cool to talk to them. And so we went over toward the first tee box and stood on there, and they have two MCs. They have two different guys who they work off of a script. They give you kind of course wide announcements. I mean, there are so many speakers at a LIV Golf event, more than I've probably seen at all the concerts I've been to. Every 20 to 30 yards at certain places on the property, not everywhere, definitely not everywhere, but at the congregation point. So kind of on 18, where a lot of people were coming in from the side. Number one, where a lot of people were coming in, obviously that's a starting hole for the whole thing. And then a couple of other places on the property where there were just speakers every 20, 30 yards. And so you could hear all throughout the property, well, not all throughout the property, but a lot of the property, those announcements. We're 10 minutes away. We've got who do we think is going to win? Kind of a catch up on who's playing well, that type of stuff. That kind of information that was useful if you've never been to a LIV Golf event or have never paid attention to it. And at the same time, also kind of loud and sort of obnoxious, but with the intent of getting your attention. Like that would never happen at a PGA Tour event. That would be whispered, or that would be on like an LED board somewhere, and they would hope that you would look for that information about the FedEx Cup standings or some player's bio or things like that. That is not the case with LIV. And as they were getting ready for this kind of countdown toward the shotgun start, they had parachuters jumping in with flags. They wanted to honor their newly rebranded Oklahoma Golf Club. So it's Taylor Gooch's team. So it's not Smash anymore, which is what it was when Brooks Koepka was in charge of it. It's now OKGC.
And so they had him tee off on the first.

NFT in a featured group to kind of highlight that. And you know, the last few minutes, you know, they had a countdown, played songs, and obviously we were near a big LED board with a lot of speakers, so it was loud to me, but it probably wasn't that loud throughout the rest of the property. In different points, obviously, where the speakers were, that probably was the case. And then they, you know, they had the tee off, right? They had Bryson as part of that first group, and I believe Taylor Gooch, and I think Thomas Peters was the third. Can't remember it all the second. But a really interesting thing to me was that the CEO, Scott O'Neill, was on the tee box. He was talking to guys, dapping them up. In the second group, when John Rahm came along with Dustin Johnson and I forget who it is the second. I have their pictures on my phone. But in that, David Pooch. And as part of that, you know, he went up and talked to all the different players and dapped them up. He gave like a light back massage. I mean, you know, just a playful back massage to John Rahm's caddy. He was talking to people that he knew or that were special guests. There really weren't that many people around the tee box. It probably didn't look very good on TV. Probably 30 to 50 people around that tee box that weren't media or kids. But the reason for that is it's kind of a limited space around that tee box. Not the best place to show off a crowd at Trump National, to be candid. But, you know, that's the way that it looked. And so they had us kind of stand there, and there were kids in front of us, and Bryson came over and signed autographs for kids. And there was kind of this funny moment where he's going down the line, he's, you know, signing an autograph, he's asking kids where they want it signed. And he came upon this kid who had a new hat. I think it was for the Korean Golf Club. You know, they have this kind of tiger logo. And he goes up to the kid, he's got his Sharpie out, he's ready to sign. And the kid's like, no, like he didn't want the autograph, like on his new hat. And I fully respect that. And so did Bryson. He understood and kept going along the line. And, you know, they're introduced very loudly by the MCs. And then there's kind of polite golf clapping, which is a really weird contrast because, yes, you may want live golf to be louder, but the truth is most people are conditioned to watch golf very quietly and be polite. And so for the people who show up, you give them the golf clap after basically getting yelled at that these guys are on the tee. And there's nothing wrong with that enthusiasm matched with polite clapping. It's just a weird contrast. And so I think in total, there were probably, and I'm very bad at estimating crowds, so please don't take this as gospel. But if I looked out from the first tee all the way out across the property, I would have seen probably 3,000 people in my mind's eye. What that number actually is, I do not know. And I didn't ask, and they probably wouldn't tell. But it was interesting how people really tended to congregate at 1 and 18. And then a volunteer I talked to later said, really, most of the people are following the two big groups. The group with Rahm and the group with Bryson, and everybody else kind of doesn't get much in the way of spectators. But that kind of played out on TV later on. I came home, had to come back to my house, and I watched a couple of minutes on. I didn't realize they were streaming on Fox Sports. And at the time, toward the end of the day, they had about 1,500 concurrent viewers. So I don't know what that looked like again at a different time. And one of the things that the volunteer I talked with along the first hole was very interesting. He speculated this, that he was wondering if more people would show up than otherwise would come because there's this thought that live golf could go away, or that less people will show up than expected because they think live golf is going away. So why should they bother? And I don't know if there will be any net response one way or the other. I have a few friends and acquaintances that I know are going at some point over the weekend, but I don't think as many that might go to like a PGA Tour event if it were at Congressional, for example. But also, I don't have tons of friends in Northern Virginia, so that's anecdotal. All that to say, the experience, if you took out the fact that it was something that is in turmoil and has a lot of skeptics and doubters and haters because of either the financing source or because it was a breakaway tour, LIV Golf is very capably run. I mean, very professionally run. The media staff, very professional, a media center that looked like any other media center I've ever been in, and you should expect that kind of thing. They hired some folks from the tour or other places or other sports, you know, that you expect them to run it professionally. The signage was very good, very clear signage all over the place, kind of making it clear what was happening. Be aware for, people shouting for reasonably priced concessions. Not cheap by any stretch, but certainly not raking you over the coals like $19 for a beer at the PGA Championship.

kind of thing, but it certainly wasn't cheap either. It was pretty competitively priced, but there was plenty to just kind of distract you from golf if you needed it, whether that was the merchandise area where I went in and looked around, and it feels like there weren't people who were going specifically to team displays. And some of the merch looked definitely freshly printed because they've changed some of the team names this year. But there were enough people walking around that had team logos on. I mean, not a ton of the population of the attendees, but a fair number. But it didn't seem like anything other than business is normal for the players themselves. They play golf, they hit shots, they make the game look very easy. And they go and play, and they get politely clapped at if there's someone there. And if not, they keep on playing, right? I mean, they're playing for money. It doesn't really matter who shows up, right? So they're going to get the money regardless. And they are really great players, right? I mean, they're better than everybody else you know. So they're out there playing golf. It was kind of an, and I'll try to go back, I think Saturday, not Sunday because it's Mother's Day. But I will try to go back and just kind of see what the weekend vibe is like versus this weekday vibe, right? Thursday at 1 p.m. in Washington, D.C., it's going to be kind of hard to get a lot of people to come watch. So I want to know what that number looks like at 1 p.m. on a Saturday, and also what the kind of political attachment response is in this area, right? This is a very Democratic community, both on this side in Maryland and also that part of Virginia, Northern Virginia. And I've never been to a golf tournament with an active protest. It wasn't a big one, but there were probably, I don't know, 30 people gathered at a congregation space on the road into Trump National. And they had various different things that they were trying to protest, whether that was the war in Iran, whether that was just kind of general dislike of Donald Trump, whether it was human rights. Whether, there were a couple of, and I didn't see all of the signs and flags, but various different issues represented there. And I'm curious if the connection that Liv has with Trump by paying Trump to be at this property, if that has a negative effect on viewership, attendance locally, right? Versus playing at RTJ last year, which doesn't have an outward political affiliation of any kind and, is harder to get to, right? It's way farther away in the community of Northern Virginia, but it is, a little easier to get to. In terms of just highway access, it's a little bit tricky getting into Trump National Golf Club because of just the traffic that is in Northern Virginia at that part of Northern Virginia in that time of day, especially on a weekday. All told, I said this. I walked a little bit with Bob Herrig from Sports Illustrated, great journalist who has covered this kind of down the middle as best he can over the last couple of years, and was asked to kind of build relationships with the people at Live in the event that it went on longer than anyone might have suspected. And I think if you just kind of walk around a Live event and don't never had an opinion one way or the other, you think this is totally fine, well-run event. The speakers are all over the place, yes, but the noise is mostly ambient until you get in certain spots where the volume's turned up. But you don't hear it throughout the property. It actually sounds worse on TV because they have the speakers in and around the facility where the commentators are talking. And the mics pick that up. If they didn't do that, I don't think it would be so obvious that they're playing music everywhere. You just don't catch it everywhere on the property. But there certainly are pinch points where it's definitely loud enough to be more than ambient noise. But the concessions are fine. The fan village was fine. The merch tent was fine. They had a couple of areas of premium seating, one for the four aces by the first hole, one that's the birdie shack, which I think is probably meant to be more of a kind of party area for people who really want to drink. They had suites. Really nice build out in the 18th hole. If all of this were a PGA Tour event, instead you go, this is quite nice. This is quite nice. And I think it'll be interesting to see as whatever is about to unfold here unfolds, whether the players and atmosphere will feel different. But it seemed kind of quiet in that, there weren't a ton of people there on a Thursday. You don't usually expect that anyway, for most golf tournaments, that no one seemed panicked. I mean, no one seemed at least outwardly like, oh God, it's all falling apart. It seemed pretty normal business from what I can tell. So I'll be back on Saturday. It'll be interesting to see what that looks like. And I'll talk about that a little bit next week. I realize that's most of the show today, but I at least wanted to get into that.

with you. And I want to spend a couple of minutes on Rory McIlroy talking before the Truist Championship about his decision to skip Heritage, and which he's done the last couple of years, and then also to skip Doral last week. And his defense, which I think is very fair, which is, hey, we don't have to play these events. We are allowed as independent contractors and members to select the events that we play. As long as we meet the minimum number of them, which he is going to do, then I can choose to not play some. And if you're going to have a scheduling like this where you have three signature events in 4 weeks sandwiched between two major championships, you're going to have some guys not play them all. And until you reevaluate the schedule to get to a place where you can space these out a little bit more evenly, that's the extent of it. That's what's going to happen. So I think the reality has set in for, and people have known this for a while, that this portion of the schedule was going to be pretty ugly in terms of just too many events at once. Mostly everyone played, right? They're $20 million tournaments. But I think is that shock value wears off over time for some of the better players. They may be more apt to skipping in situations where this might happen. I think the PGA Tour will respond in kind with their future competition committee and say, look, we need to space this out a little bit better, maybe have a major and a signature in a month, or if you have your major at the beginning of the month for whatever, the PGA is kind of the middle of the month, but maybe you can have one at the end of the month and one leading in. You could get away with that a little bit better because there's a break after a major. Okay, that's fine. But they've got to kind of space this portion of the schedule out a little bit better, and then they'll figure it out. I'm sure they will figure it out. But right now, Rory just kind of had to say what was obvious, that not everyone's going to play every event, and you're not going to get everybody for even as much as you want to. And I don't think that there needs to be a world where every event is a signature event, where every event is a $20 million tournament. I don't think that needs to be. I think this demonstrates it for two reasons. One, the attendance at Doral was not very good for a variety of reasons, five or six reasons you could give, right? F1's in town. It was hot. Miami's not a good sports town. Political component. It kind of came together late. There's a lot of things that you could point to why the attendance wasn't particularly high, at least in person. And so I think that they will get to a place where they go, okay, we'll space all these things out. We'll get a little bit better with that. But if you bring in more players and more signature events, more players is good, but more signature events I don't think is good. I think you need step down events. Every event can't be the biggest thing ever. I think that's actually one of the flaws with LIV Golf, is that every event is the same. Every event has a $30 million purse, $20 million individual purse, $10 million team purse, same points, all that stuff. And in concept, that sounds good. But I think golf fans have been conditioned to understand that not every event is the same. Some are a little bit weaker, some are a little bit kitschier, some are a little bit smaller, more intimate, or totally different. They have their own personalities, and that is a good thing for each event to have its own personality. A little different purse, a little different field makeup. You need those tournaments. They need to exist. You can't just abolish them or make them all be $20 million tournaments. You need build and ebb and flow. That's what you need on the tour schedule. So I hope that all of this is kind of a realization for the PGA Tour, that maybe having the same event 14 or 18 times in the course of a season is in fact not a good thing. And there's something to be learned from that. All right, finally, just a minute here. Well, the PGA Championship field, it came out earlier in the week, 156 players. There are 154 that are known. There are two spots being held for the winners of the Truist Championship and the Myrtle Beach Classic, if they're not already exempt. Odds are at least one of them is going to be exempt, if not both. But already... And then they'll figure that out. Sudarshan Yellamaraju is the first alternate. Max Homa was originally. He got in. Winfield Mickelson, WD'd. Again, he's only played one tournament this year. LIV Golf South Africa, which I suspect he thought might have been the last LIV Golf tournament, and then has not played. I have no inkling on what is going on with the personal family matter that he's dealing with. I have no idea. Not a concept. Hopefully... It's something that he can deal with successfully. I know that the guy is a pariah in a lot of golf circles now, but at a human level, I don't want someone to go through horrible things. So we'll have to see about that, but certainly respect his wishes and hope he does okay, and what's going on is okay for him and his family.

0: but we've got a really good feel. We got all the top 50. We basically got all the top 100 in the world. This is what the PGA Championship does. It makes them, it gets them to a much stronger field, even including the 20 players who qualify as PGA of America professionals. And they kind of balance out having those players who typically don't stand a chance compared to having the top 100 in the world. It's a pretty good trade-off. It actually kind of works for them. One of the things they do very, very well is making sure they get as many of the best players in the world invited to the tournament as humanly possible out of that top 100. It's a good move on their part. And then you have, you know, your 20 professionals. So now you have 36 spots for various players for various reasons. And that all kind of works itself out pretty nicely. So we should have a good field at Ronimink. We will be up there for part of the week. Next week, I'm also going to Cincinnati on Tuesday to play in a pro-am for the LPGA's Kroger Queen City Championship out in Cincinnati. We'll talk to some players for the Road to French Lick, playing with Brendan Sweeney. We're going to have a great time out there. Probably try to do a show of some kind out there, but we'll see how all of that works out. That's going to do it for us on this episode of the show. Thank you so much for watching or listening. We'll be back next week with another slate of shows. Try and do two of these a week, Monday and Thursday. We're going to try and time this up to the break newsletter, as I mentioned, which I send out every Monday and Thursday, even though I'm actually going to send it out today. We're trying to square these things up a little bit better now with high school golf season having ended. But we'll have that available in the newsletter first thing on Monday and Thursday when we send those out. And it'll kind of be the podcast meant for people who subscribe to the break to catch up on things happening in the world, either video or audio form. And it'll still be available to the public, but it's really meant for the subscribers of the break. So check that out at golfnewsnet.com. If you got any questions for me, Ryan at thegolfnewsnet.com. I'm on Facebook and Instagram at Ryan Ballengee Golf. And you can find Golf News Net on those services at Golf News Net, as well as on TikTok. We're over there now. I'm Ryan Ballengee. Thank you for watching or listening. We will catch you next week right here on 204s.
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7: It's time for Grilling at the Green. Join Jeff Tracy as he explores the golfing lifestyle and tries to keep it in the short grass for the hackers, dew sweepers, and turf spankers. Here's Jeff.
8: Yes,

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1: Hey, everybody. Welcome to Grilling at the Green. I'm JT. Big part of Golf News Network, among other ancillary broadcast platforms and radio stations. Really honored today to welcome back to the show Frank Nabilo. Frank has taken time out of his busy schedule. May not be busy right at this moment, but it's gearing up, trust me. And we want to thank him for being here today. Frank, it's nice to see you again. And first of all, I had to say, didn't your daughter just land a new gig?
2: She did. Yeah, that's a good way to start. Happy New Year, first of all, Jeff.
1: Thanks.
2: She did. She left CNN a few years ago, and she actually got a board position on an AI company. It was called is called IFS, and she had a contract for 3 years. Just didn't quite like the way it was working out. She was a spokesman for them, board position. Met a lot of people from MIT, and for some reason, she just wanted to go back into the previous space in a little different way. And she's good friends with Piers Morgan, so Piers had started his YouTube channel, which is called Uncensored. Bianca's more of an academic. That's my daughter's name. And she wanted to do history and sort of stroke politics. So that started up officially probably just over a month ago. Yeah. And she's slowly building an audience, but she's very good. I mean, she's a voracious reader. One of the best history schools in England is Warwick. So that's where she attended. Some of their field trips were great. They'd go to Italy or Greece and learn about it. And that never left her, really. But yeah, so I'm proud of her.
1: Well, good for her and good for you. It's I saw that clip a while back and I went, I'm going to have to ask Frank about that. So anyway, a couple of things to get us started here. You're heading into the new season. And I think a lot of listeners, i.e. viewers, how do you prep? I mean, you're just a wealth of knowledge, obviously, from all your experiences and all that. But
2: some people say BS.
1: But there's got to be prep. I mean, I prep just doing this show. So you're on national television, international television. There's got to be some prep time that goes into that.
2: Yeah, sadly, you're right. Otherwise, we get yelled at more than normal. But, you know, golf never stops.
1: Right.
2: So the hardest thing is when you shut it down. I do try and watch other sports in the off season because I think you learn as a broadcaster from other sports. Just because we're in the golf space doesn't mean that you can't improve your technique, so to speak. And, you know, so you watch NFL, see the way they keep their energy up, or you might watch basketball, hockey, or watch rugby where I grew up, you know, all sorts of different types of announcers. So that's more the technical side on maybe what you can do a little differently as a broadcaster. And then you try and obviously keep up to date with what's going on, whether it's equipment, whether it's instruction. Obviously the players are moving around like, you know, musical chairs between LIV and the PGA Tour. So that's another thing. But for example, yesterday I was lucky enough to be a fly on the wall at the AMG Golf Summit. And AMG, it's more geared around Gears, which is a computerized software 3D format. Which is phenomenal. So a lot of things have changed since I last played competitively. You know, it was just sort of pre-TrackMan getting into it. And then each year, I mean, if you're a techie, there's so many great things in golf. So I have a lot of respect for the instructors. Sometimes they don't have a big enough voice in the game. So yesterday, I got there at 8:30 in the morning and left at 6:30 in the afternoon. So I was just a sponge. There was Brian Menzella, used to coach David Toms, was there. I don't want to go through all the coaches, but you know, there were so many good people. Sean Webb from AMG, he was nice enough to give me a spot there. And so I realized I was taking up somebody else's spot. But just to be a sponge and learn, you know, these people watch swing after swing after swing. Some of their verbiage might be a little different, but they're also the conduit to the people that play every day. You know, we televise the sport. They deal with it on a day-to-day basis. So I have a lot of respect and I learn a lot from them. So that was a little bit of my homework yesterday.
1: It seems like you said, it's just a constant flow of new gear, new tech stuff, new techniques. There always seems to be a new coach that comes out and says, hey, I've got the answer. Which I think I'm old enough to say nobody actually has

0: answer, but that's why we play the game too.
1: Yeah, well, just to interrupt on there, that was one thing I learned yesterday. Perspective, for example, like a coach will say to your point, this is the secret. And then what they've found, and it's not like the coach is wrong, it's the camera angle or whatever they looked at, the various pupil. From their lens today, that was the theory. It's a bit like when the earth was flat. And then, no, and the more information you get, doesn't mean that they're crazy. But with all the information they had right there and then, the earth was flat. And then the more information you get, the more worldly you become, the more knowledge, and you become more and more educated. So the instruction of yesterday that might have said, for example, one of the topics yesterday was you shallow the club. And I watched swing after swing yesterday, and it's a different muscle group. Players do not do that. It's just where the camera is or the angle, it gives the appearance that that's what they're doing. So therefore, everybody watching therefore tries to copy it, and you go down a rabbit hole. So you've got a lot of smart minds that are trying to bridge that and stop the average amateur from sucking that information in, and for example, wrecking their game.
0: Well, you touched on a point there for me in the golf magazines. For years, you would see a very well-respected coach come out and say, this is how you hit that sand shot, just as an example, right? And then you would go to 15 pages back, and there was another coach that says, no, you hit it this way. And I think, and they both have valid points for, like you say, what they're seeing at the time, et cetera, et cetera. But I think the average muck like me who's out there just trying to, break 90, if you will, that gets a little confusing sometimes.
1: It does. I was on the phone this morning with one of my best friends, and he's an Australian. He's in the hotel business in Charlotte, runs the Omni there. And he just got a Mevo, a new Mevo, and he has his thing set up in his garage where he hits some balls. And we just got into a discussion about, TrackMan. And it's not a brand thing. The Mevo is not $25,000. So for him, it was like, do I go ball speed? Do I go, club head speed? Do I go loft? And all these things, to your point, where they read one article about, the gaps between your clubs should be 4 degrees. Then another article says, well, it should be 10 yards or 15 yards. So, and like, is that contradictory or is that still saying the same thing? And then what the pros are doing now is they gap with ball speed. So they find the ball speed with it, which sounds a little foreign to the average amateur, and it also sounds more complicated. So on one hand, you have truth, but you got to simplify that for the guy at home. So, he's a four handicapper. He's a very good player. He loves his golf. But to me, that's also like a conduit to the people that are watching the golf. So as broadcasters, I think we've got to be, in some respects, even more accurate. Or if it's too complicated, then don't talk about it. We're not there to be the star of the show. We're trying to, we hold ourselves to a standard to do the best show we can. And for the viewer at home. And we try and have some fun in the process. So whether that's Colt having a jibe, because for example, this afternoon, Colt's playing golf. He's very close to some of the players. He stays current with the game from his own golf point of view. And so you've got just a nice blend of everything.
0: Oh, sure. Absolutely. We want to thank the folks at Birdie Ball for sponsoring part of this show. If you need a little practice putting green, that if you live in the part of the world like I do where the weather is not always cooperative, go to birdieball.com and check out their putting greens. Hey, we're going to take a quick break here on Grilling at the Green, and Frank and I'll be back right after this.
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0: Welcome back to Grilling at the Green, proudly part of the Golf News Network. Today we're talking with Frank Nobilo from CBS and Golf Channel fame. How much prep time do you do once, you know, like you said, you're leaving this week, I believe, or very soon?
2: Next week.
0: Okay. To go to your first broadcast. Walk us through fairly quickly, if you could, Frank. Once you get there and everybody says hello because you haven't seen them for a while, it's the first broadcast of the year, technically. What's your day like before you go on the air?
2: Yeah, that's a good question. Up until this year, I did a lot of Thursday, Fridays for Golf Channel before I went on CBS. Mm-hmm. So if I used my previous years, for example, I would get on nearly, you know, at least a full day before. So in those days, it was Wednesday. And you go on the range a little bit, but you also go around the golf course. I look at it through a player's eyes, but I'm not trying to play the golf course through my ability or my eyes. I'm trying to say, well, for example, Rory McIlroy and Scottie Scheffler, the two of the best players in the world, they play the game differently. So a shot for Rory might be easier than a shot for Scottie and vice versa. And you can go through that for the rest of the field. I used to use the analogy of the two Johnsons, Dustin and Zach. You couldn't play the game any more differently. Mm-hmm. So if they had 260 yards across water, for Dustin Johnson was no big deal because he had immense power. For Zach Johnson, in those days, he was probably on the limit of a 3-wood across water. So it was a much tougher shot. So you have to try and look at a hole in a lot of different ways. And of course, golf, we change the hole location every day. We have different weather. It might be into one day, across freezing, whatever. So you learn the course naturally and you try and pick up. I remember, for example, Pebble Beach last year, I did Thursday, Friday, as well as Saturday, Sunday. I was having breakfast with my wife on property and Rory's agent and one of his best friends who's also helps him is a guy called Niall O'Connor. And Sean O'Flaherty was the agent. And they just joined us for a quick bit. We didn't really want to chat about golf. But then just as we were leaving, I said, hey, any changes? And Niall says, yeah, Rory's trying a new ball. Now, I'm not allowed to say it on regular broadcast, sure. But it was tailor-made. There's a lot of different – you can find that out in 2 seconds on the internet. And I just said, which one? Does it spin a little more? Because that ball has 5 covers. I don't want to go down a rabbit hole here.
0: Sure,
2: and he goes,
0: sure.
2: Yeah, a little softer spins more. And it was a Pebble Beach. And so instantly you start thinking, so is it going to help his short irons, which is sometimes a weakness? It opens up Pandora's box on what it might do. Will he lose yardage with the driver because of the 5 calls? Maybe not. And it sends you down this road, which to me is extremely exciting because it's new for him. So it's worth watching. And it's also worth telling the viewer. So you tell the people you're

working with, whether it's Dottie, Colt, Trevor, Jim, or whatever, and everybody's sort of absorbing information like like an octopus. You got tentacles going everywhere. Amanda the same. She will talk to the players from a different point of view, maybe run into a coach. So you're trying to gather that information. We're trying to share it, not steal it. And like I said, Golf Channel days, then I would get into the Thursday broadcast. Same thing in the morning, look at the golf course, the hole locations, see where they are, maybe what's hard, what's easier. You look at things like shot length, there's a lot of tools. And then I always remember something from Billy Packer. I met Billy Packer years ago. And like a young broadcaster, I picked his brains up. I didn't want to be rude.

and forecast. Same thing in the morning. Look at the golf course, the hole locations, see where they are, maybe what's hard, what's easier. You look at things like shot length. There's a lot of tools. And then I always remember something from Billy Packer. I met Billy Packer years ago. And like a young broadcaster, I picked his brains up. I didn't want to be rude, but I'm like, there he is, this great basketball announcer. And I'm like, you don't mind me asking, how did you prepare?

0: right? Like those first conversations walking around the PGA show was, are you doing drugs right now, Jared? Like, no, I'm not. Like, there's a plan here. Let me tell you about it.
1: But I mean, there are other app ecosystems where it's maybe not the exact same thing as golfing, but there are apps that are effectively, hey, whether it's data purchasing, whatever it is in the app, you're going to get something of that back. So this isn't completely unheard of that something like this could exist in golf, but I guess it's unheard of that you don't just hoard all the money and keep it for yourself.
0: Right. And that's, look, I have this background too, that this is where, to your question you had a second ago, not being in the golf industry, I didn't look at it the same way, right? I also, like I said, I was fortunate to have done well in my life where I could put the money down to try to start this, knowing that like it'd be the same cost of money putting down to go get an MBA. And I figured I'd learn the same amount, even if I blew it. You know what I mean? So it was like, yeah, let me give it a shot. But like, I don't care about what the standards are. I don't care about how these things have been done. I'm a power user who spends 2, 5, 8, 10 grand a year on this game that I love, this feeling I've been chasing since I was 10 years old. I feel like that should be reflected back to me in some way. Here's how I'm going to build it. And so it took a lot of conversations of me saying, you know, here's how this business relationship can work between me and other brands, between golfing and brands and users. And that was a reset, which is why a lot of people initially told us no. Like, I don't really get it. I need to see someone else do it. Well, obviously, like I said, Dunlop took that chance and paid off really well. Then obviously others did too. And now people are coming in like crazy, where honestly, we just opened Mira last week. If you'd have told me Mira was going to be in the Golf and Points Exchange less than a year after our app officially launched 3 years ago, I'd have fell out of my chair.
1: Yeah, I mean, it's funny to see. I mean, the entrepreneurial side of it, it's funny to see when things start to kind of, the curve starts to go more vertical. You know, it gets really interesting in that regard. Yeah. So you've got the business side, and that is growing, and that is great. How is the reception to the consumer, and is the consumer for golf more, you know, kind of the same question? Are they as skeptical as the golf business side of things, or are they more open to new ideas?
0: Yeah, you know what's funny about that? I didn't, maybe I should have, but like, I didn't even think about that as a factor when getting this started. Like, initially, some of the early action was like, there's no way this has to be a scam. There's no way. And I didn't even think that would be possible. And I was like, why would people, you know, like, why look? It costs you nothing to try it. Like, just see what happens. And then, and then if you get the box of balls in the mail, like, clearly it worked out for you. But yeah, initially it was a lot harder getting started than I initially thought, because it's like such a unique value proposition. I don't think anyone thinks like, that's a dumb idea. I don't want to get something back when I go play golf. Like, no one thinks that. It just sounds too good to be true. So you're skeptical. Last year was interesting, like learning first few months, getting those first reviews on the App Store and the Google Play Store, because we're on both, really understanding what users were saying to like, how can we position this better and understand it, to go, look, being very open that your data is worth something, we're kind of reflecting value back to you. It's not like you can come in here and grind your face off and get $4,000 worth of clubs in 2 months. Okay. It doesn't work like that, but there is something which is better than everyone else. So like, why not give it a shot? And when we kind of changed that messaging to set expectations the right way, there was a huge unlock. And then really, as you might imagine, it takes that first person taking a chance and redeeming for the new DF3i. And then it shows up at their house and they text their boys to go, hey, look what just showed up. Well, that does a lot. And so we've seen that kind of be the, someone has to try it. Someone gets, you know, the balls or the putter or the driver or the whatever in the mail. And then all of a sudden they refer 12 people. It's kind of how it works.
1: That's interesting. Yeah. I mean, I guess the kind of proof is in the pudding part of it is, all right, well, this action led to this reward. Yeah. And then you can demonstrate that and someone goes, oh, well, I'd like that reward. All right, what do I got to do to get that? That makes a lot of sense to me. That almost kind of, they tell two friends or they show two friends.
0: Correct.
1: I guess, kind of thing.
0: And we sent somebody last year to out to Oregon. This is great. We have a partnership with Jones, Seamus, and Lab. Okay. So like that entire like Oregon triumvirate. I know there's other Yeah. So like, somebody won a sweepstakes where, what did we do? We flew them out to Oregon. You got to walk into Lab and do a custom fitting, get your custom putter done, walked away with that day, and then go to Jones and design a one-of-one bag, and go to Seamus and design a one-of-one head cover, and you walked away with it that day. That was back when Lab had like a 4-month wait time.

0: debt. And so we did that as a sweepstakes. Like 400,000 people tried to win and enter that. One guy won. What did we do? We sent a camera there to go, look, you can't deny when a person's at lab getting this stuff done. This is for real. And I think that sort of proof helped a lot too, to actually build some content around it. I know, like, you and I obviously talked a little bit before this, like the whole content creation thing is tough, but it's one of the best ways to tell the story. And so that was a nice little learning as well. When we got that out, things got picked up.
1: So as a tech guy, sometimes I'm genuinely curious about kind of the population that uses any platform or app.
0: Yeah.
1: So what is kind of the bell curve or versus the casual versus the power user versus the someone who's, you know, just a normal person who probably plays golf on the weekends every once in a while?
0: Sure. Yeah. So the breakdown is fascinating. And I will say that, like, it's changing rapidly because we are in 57 countries around the world. So a lot of people said that was probably a bad idea. You should have just stuck to one. But we had investors and users from all over. And it's like, why would I not try to do this everywhere? So over the winter in the Northern Hemisphere, we went heavy into South Africa, Australia, New Zealand. And it blew up. Like, it was great to see people over there playing like crazy because it was cold here. It was cold in the UK. It was cold in Canada, where like our initial user cohort came from. Well, now that's starting to come back like crazy. We've set new round records every week for 6 straight weeks. Because it's starting to warm up in the U.S. again. Imagine that.
1: Yeah.
0: Where 50% of the golfers in the world exist, just here in the U.S. So you talk about that cohort and who it is. Like, there's one thing that's universal. 58% of our users are under the age of 35. And it's probably not that shocking. Look, this is a little bit different, kind of tech forward. Now, not to say we don't have guys in their 50s and 60s using this. We do. They're typically country club users. They go, I play a lot. I can get a lot out of this. Like, that's
1: right,
0: fine.
1: Right.
0: Good for you. But that casual user of like, hey, you know what? I can play 2-3 times a month. This is worth a shot for me because you know what? It'll help me get the putter I'm aspiring toward. We see that a lot. And really the path that's pretty universal is, you see somebody downloading, use the app, they go and play once and they're like, I don't really know what's going on here. You see them in like forums or on our message board, because there's a social feed inside of the app as well. Hey, how does this work? I don't really understand this. You see them play once. You can spin and win a free membership on our daily wheel spin. It's like this little game of chance, which is a ton of fun. People will win a free round with a membership. So you just get one round, they go play, and then it starts to lock in for them where they go, oh, okay, now I kind of get it. Because on that free pass, you can spin something that allows you to get like a wedge for playing one round. Like, it's a game of chance type thing. So it's kind of fun. Kind of has that casino, like, gamification. You're pulling a slot machine lever. And so once you kind of get people that get past one or two rounds, like, the adoption just like bell curve, like, up. I get it now. I understand what this can do for me. But there's four different types of memberships inside of our app, Ryan. There's one, like I said, as low as $16 a month. There's one that's $900 a month. I didn't think
1: then you're going to get the max of the max benefit.
0: Correct. Correct. And that's the thing. If you're going, look, I'm about to spend $3,000 on a new set of clubs, I bet you can get the same amount for less than $3,000 if you decide to go this route. And other people are starting to figure that out, okay? That you can essentially use this to your advantage to get way more value than what you're planning on spending. And so there's this curve of like, is this real? Oh man, I made more than I thought. You know what? This $16 a month one's pretty good. I've made $30 worth of value on 16. I only played three times. That's pretty crazy. And then they kind of self-adopt into it. There's also a guy that won a trip to Carlsbad, California 2 weeks ago, downloaded our app, has never spent a penny. We flew him out to Carlsbad. He got a free set of 3D printed irons, got to meet the executive crew, play around a golf out there. He's never paid us a dime. I doubt he ever will. I don't even care. I'm happy for him. I'm thrilled for him. And so those sorts of stories make it easier. It doesn't have to be just for the power user that has the money to blow anybody.
1: Yeah. And I think that's the cool thing about golfing is that there is that gamut of you could probably do a little gamification of it if you thought it all out and got your spreadsheets ready and, you know, all that stuff. Or you can just get a little extra from using the app and playing golf. There's a journey there, as you mentioned, that could go any which way, but probably more toward figuring out what you can get out of it.
0: And if you're into that type of stuff, like, I'm unfortunately addicted to like those sorts of like mobile type games that are kind of fun and like strategy based. Like, I really like those personally. It's probably. Yeah.

0: character flaw, but like I like those things. Wait, how does this work? Trying to figure it out. That's part of the journey, part of the fun for me. And so we built it that way, where it's not exactly linear. It's not always this action equals this result. There's a couple variables in there that you can work your behavior. And I think that's part of the fun. But again, overall, we're trying to make it fun. We're trying to get those like priceless experiences like to be potentially realistic. And our partners in golf now are coming in and saying, look, your users are playing so much golf at so many different places. How can we communicate with them? And so that's where golfing starts to get a little bit different from a business perspective, because again, I'm never going to send your information out ever. But if people want to come in and talk to you, I'm willing to have that conversation, but you'll never see a banner ad for every user inside of golfing. To me, that's a garbage experience. I just don't like it. But if it's specific to you, the type of courses you play, the clubs that you say you play, you expressed interest in trying to win, performance golf package, going to a VIP school that Martin Chuck puts on, and we have an offer for you. To me, that's value add and doesn't feel salesy or ad-like. It's like, no, I did express interest. I just got a custom offer just for me. Yeah, thank you. Right. I'm still going to decline, but now I understand that it's there. And that was not you just like hitting me over the head with the new driver that I'm not interested in buying, right? Does that make sense?
1: Yeah, as long as you don't get signed up for 27 different email lists that you never agree to, which that exactly. If you've paid attention long enough and you've used apps, you've probably had that happen to you.
0: That's right.
1: As long as it happens where you intend it to happen on the platform you want to use, I think that makes all the sense in the world. And
0: that's it.
1: That's it. And so long as, and clearly being respectful of people's data, the reality, their time, their convenience, that's the point of this app. And that's why I like Dolphins. So
0: exactly right.
1: All right, so Jared, thanks for being here first. Folks can download Golfin, G-O-L-F-N, capital N, on the Apple App Store, or you can get it on Android in the Play Store. Either way, sign up.
0: Golfin.com. Yeah, sorry, go ahead.
1: And you can use golfin.com as well. You can find out more information there too. Use the promo code GNN when you sign up, and you get a free month of the Silver membership, which is what I have. Yeah. So you can get rewards quicker, which is great. And then over the course of the year, as we mentioned, we're going to be doing a whole bunch of stuff with golfing, including holes of the week for the major golf tournaments of the week, men's and women's. We'll be highlighting that in the app and how it's easy to use. And more and more content. You'll see more from golfing, from Jared, and interestingly enough, a lot of Michigan-based dudes and folks related to golfing. We'll see them throughout the GNN platforms over the course of the year. But it's a great way to kick it off. Jared, thank you for coming on. Really, really enjoyed it. And we'll talk again soon.
0: Sounds good. Thank you for having me. This was fun.
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1: The game doesn't end at the 18th hole. It simply changes scenery. Crafted for the enduring tradition of the links. Refined for the unrelenting demands of the day. Fescue and dunes. Wherever the game takes you.
2: What's it like going to TGL? Down at SoFi Center in Florida, would I recommend that you go? What was it like seeing Tiger Woods this close, chipping and putting, getting ready for his comeback? Would it be a great experience for you to have for yourself? Let's talk about that in this week's episode of the 19th Hole Golf Show. I'm Ryan Ballingy. Great to have you here with us for this week's show. As I mentioned, went down to TGL this week for the first of the 2 days that they have for the TGL Finals, hitting Tiger Woods' Jupiter Links Golf Club against Los Angeles Golf Club, which had really a pretty good battery of players between Tommy Fleetwood, Justin Rose, and Colin Morikawa, and Sahith Theegala being a key part of it as well, right? Because Morikawa's injury forced him out of the Players' Championship and kind of compromised him to a degree. But he was a key part of the season for LA Golf Club that wound up winning the title. But I didn't see the conclusion of it. I saw the first of the two matches that they played. So this opportunity came about very unexpectedly. Earlier in the year, I had a chance to go down to TGL with a different sponsor of TGL. We'll talk about how this all came about. But it just didn't work out. Didn't respond quick enough. Couldn't confirm my schedule fast enough. And then I went to try to go during the week of the Arnold Palmer Invitational. I was going to be in town for that, and there was a doubleheader that week. On a Monday, I was supposed to fly in on a Sunday night or a Monday morning and go straight down there. We'd have a great time, and that didn't work out. I had to change my flight because of weather here in the area. So I got a phone call from the folks at Hankook Tire, who they're in their first year of sponsoring TGL, and they asked if I would like to come down, and they were like, yeah, we're really sorry about the relative lack of time to do it. I think it was a Wednesday and when they asked, and you know, I was going to fly down the following week and on a Monday. And I was like, well, you know, I can make it work. We can make it happen. And the window worked out great and everything got set up. The Hankook Tire team was fabulous. And they flew me and another golf person for the Golf Wire, Kyle, who's fabulous, and then a couple of tire guys, actually, which is kind of interesting. They didn't know who was going to come down until basically late Monday afternoon. Meanwhile, we've got all this stuff scheduled. We've got the flights. So now we've got the TSA issues because of the Homeland Security funding lapse, especially as it relates to TSA. So I was worried about that. Also, I've been fighting like a cold or a flu. I don't think it's COVID, but something like that for the better part of a week. So on Sunday, it like finally hit me really bad. I was like, oh man, I can't not go to this. I've got to somehow rally to do this. So I think I fell asleep on my couch at like 6:30, 7 o'clock at night, like right after the golf tournament had ended. I got all the results up, fell asleep watching March Madness. And I was like, all right, I've got to figure out a way to rally for this. That took like Theraflu. I drank probably a six-pack of Powerade, like zero, like the 20-ouncers. Like, come on, just, you got to make this happen. So got up at about, I don't know, 4 a.m., 4:30 a.m. Was okay enough, felt like, to be able to do this. Got to the airport. It wasn't bad. I have Clear. I've used that for a couple of years now, but I don't always use it. Like, at certain airports, Clear is just not as useful. But I used it this time. The security line wasn't bad at 5 in the morning, which was a good thing. And took the flights down. So I took Delta down to Atlanta, and then Atlanta to the PBI airport, the Palm Beach airport. And that was all pretty smooth. Didn't have to deal with Hartsfield-Jackson security issues. That was great. So get into TGL, or get into Palm Beach, and take an Uber over to the hotel I'm going to stay at for the night. And basically got into my room. Thank goodness they let me in early. That was great. Being a Hilton Honors member goes a long way. And they got me into my room. And I basically took a 4-hour power nap. And just tried to pound a couple Motrins.

had a bunch of water, just needed to rally. And that was good enough. I got up, felt like it was okay to go, went down to the hotel restaurant and had a quick bite to eat, met up with everybody from that was going to come with us, you know, that was coming over from the hotel, Vanessa and Derek from Hankook, and then the three other guys that were media members that we were going on this trip together. Had a great conversation, really enjoyed getting over there. And then we took the drive from this Embassy Suites over to SoFi Center. And this is on the campus of Palm Beach State College, which it really was, an 8-minute drive, a 10-minute drive. And you literally drive onto the campus. You're like, okay, this is a state college, like not a huge college, but big enough. And sure enough, you go past school buildings, and I mean, the building right in front of SoFi Center is just a university building. They're the Palm Beach State College Panthers. So there's a beautiful mural of like being a Panther that they have. And then there's the gates to get into SoFi Center. So we waited for one of the folks with TGL to come out and get us our tickets. They were going to give them to us, and you know, their digital tickets. So they scanned and we went through security. All of that was great. And they took us in the building about hour and a half before the match started. And I think the thing you realize walking into TGL really quickly, like the lobby is beautiful. It's a nice little gathering place. It's not that huge. This isn't an arena intended to hold 5,000 people. It's an arena intended to hold like 800 people. You know, it's not meant to have enormous crowds. It's kind of just this quirky, very golf specific gathering spot. And if you know, you know, and if you don't, you would not understand why this thing is here. And you walk in, and it's effectively, I mean, the original intention of TGL as the SoFi Center, that it was going to look more like a tennis bubble. Like there'd be somewhat permanent four walls on the sides, but the roofing would be inflated effectively for tennis. And that's what forced the design change when Storm came through and the bubble burst and destroyed that architecture. And then they realized they needed a permanent roof that would house, you know, go over the building. So that led to that delay. And you walk in, I mean, it's a tall building, right? Like you need that, you know, 60-foot tall building to exist for that screen to be as big as it is. So you walk in and I think you're kind of taken aback, at least I was, by how cavernous it feels. But you walk in a lot of stadiums, indoor stadiums to go watch an NBA game or an NHL game, and you don't ever really feel how big it is until you get into the stadium itself, like into the playing area itself, right? You kind of felt that right away at SoFi Center. And there's, you know, there's merch and there's food, all this stuff available kind of on the periphery, right? There's fan experiences. They had club car carts for each team, you know, with their branding and stuff on it. That was nice. You know, Genesis is a sponsor, so they have cars and stuff. Hankook's got their stuff out there. You know, it's a space where there is a mixture of what you would expect in other stadiums, like sponsored stuff, food and concessions, apparel, all that. So there's two levels to TGL from the fan perspective. And it kind of goes around, I mean, it's effectively a 360, but the fan portion is really, it's most of three sides, but not all three sides. And you go up in our space for Hankook, they have a suite. And effectively, all of the second level is pretty much suites for TGL sponsors. So Ciroc and Hankook and Genesis and other, they have these suites kind of dotting around that second level. And also where the ESPN broadcast happens, so that's where Matt Barry sits when he does the anchoring of the TGL matches. And we walk kind of three quarters of the way around, I guess, most of the way around on that upper level and to the right side. Go in. It's a nice little open air area. It's not enclosed. You know, you can see up. You just kind of walk through a little gate, and you had to show credentials every step of the way. You kind of to prove you were supposed to be there. And we went in, and it's a really cool space. Like, we went in, like I said, hour and a half-ish before the matches. There's hardly anyone there at that point. And, you know, you can get the nice refrigerators, you know, stocked, just like you would if you've ever been in a suite for any kind of sporting event, right?

stuff the Nosh on, some food, some liquor, some beer, soda, water, nice water, the Saratoga water, which I've never had, but, you know, the stuff like that, all made available. Really nice leather seating, nice and wide. You know, this isn't, again, meant to be a space where they're jamming people in. It's a space where you're meant to enjoy yourself. You're supposed to have the room. You're supposed to have leg room. Cup holders for everybody. All that stuff was great. And then they had some kind of bar area seating if you didn't want to sit in a seat. You wanted to sit something more like a stool and watch. They had that too. That was fantastic. And I think my first impressions of just kind of looking at the gameplay area is it's big, but it's also an intimate setting. You know, they obviously have a 50-foot screen, right? I mean, that's an enormous screen. And then next to it, you have a screen for each team, right? The holes and what the statistics are for each team. Those are huge, too. They look enormous. But then you realize the space that they hit in, you know, where you have the short grass, you know, for tee shots and fairway shots, you have the deeper rough, and then you've got the sand. And then you've got another area way in front for those shorter shots so that it can get caught by the simulator and the launch monitors. But that's a relatively small space, right? It's not huge. And then the space that you're walking from those hitting areas over to the green zone, you know, the rotating green with all the pneumatic lifts and the bunkering and all that stuff, it's not that big. It feels bigger, but it's not that big. I mean, it's a quick walk. It's pretty easy to get back and forth. And when you think about the money that's involved for the players, right, you could win millions of dollars as an individual if you're on the winning team. And in a given match, you're probably hitting no more than 30 shots, right? The format for TGL is 15 holes, 9 holes of 3-person alt-shot team, and then 6 holes of individual. Well, each individual only plays 2 holes, so you're probably hitting 4 shots a hole. That's 8. And then you're hitting every third shot on those 9 holes. Well, if you play about, I don't know, 36 to 40 shots, right, you're just not hitting that many. 30's a lot, and you can make a lot of money not having to walk very far or hit a whole lot of shots. It's a return on investment for the player is incredible. It's a no-brainer to do TGL, to be honest with you, if you're invited to play. So they have this warm-up period leading into the match, and the really cool thing about the rotating green setup is that they have all of the pins that night already, you know, hold out, their stake, you know, they got a little flag for you that you know what it is, you know where it's going to be, so you can practice to all of them. And that's obviously not something you can do in a professional golf tournament, right? You can't go out and check out every hole and practice ahead of time. TGL, you can. You can go play to all of those flags. You can know where you're probably going to miss. So it was kind of interesting to see some of the players would drop balls into the bunkers to play to certain flags that they feel like they would probably miss at and what those shots will look like. A lot of short-sighted bunker shots because you're playing more aggressively in TGL. And that is one thing I've noticed that the players do. They are more aggressive in TGL. There's not a lot of hitting to the fat part of the green and trying to two-putt. No, you're trying to win every hole, and that really paid off for LA in the night that we weren't there when they made 3 eagles, right? They were super aggressive, and it paid off, and they won, right? They had, what, 2 hammers and a triple point hammer? You know, they did it right. That's how you win. You play aggressively. And so watching the practice of trying to hit short-sighted chips, hit short-sighted bunker shots, maybe the occasional longer one for a par 5 or one of the drivable par 4s you might play on the simulator space. But that, you know, one team was doing that, and then the other team was hitting into the sim. And they have a range set up. Like, it's a sim range. It's not playing the holes themselves. So you can try to hit your cut. You can try to hit your draw, hit the low shots, whatever, and it'll give you that feedback just like any other simulator space, except the screen's 50 feet tall and 40 feet wide or whatever it is. So it was interesting to see players try to hit cuts and draws because they're not hitting straight into the middle of the screen, and they're hitting to the left, hitting to the right, and then you kind of see with the data that the projection, it hits the screen and then shows you the rest of the shot. And then that was really cool to see. And going into it, it looked like Sahith Theegala was not hitting it particularly well, and he struggled at times in the match that we saw, that first match of the two that they played. But it was pretty cool to kind of see how they figure out how to get ready for this, and that has evolved over 2 seasons, right? Probably the first year was more or less utter chaos of how this thing happened.

right? How do you do it? How do you prepare for it? How do you get ready? Well, now they have more not only codified rules about how long each team can practice, but also just what to do, how to get ready, how to prepare for it. So with Tiger's team was hitting on the range, it was interesting as they were getting ready to transition to go over to the short game piece of it, that Tiger grabbed a wedge. I think it might have been Max Homa's wedge. It wasn't out of his bag. And he grabbed a couple balls and started chipping. And I was like, all right, well, maybe he's thinking about playing in this. Because there had been some question about whether he would participate. The thought is, if you could play TGL, maybe you could play the Masters. If you can't even play TGL, how are you going to walk even a single round at Augusta National, which is obviously a lot of walking and a lot of up and down, right? You don't get the benefit of TGL hitting into a screen. You've got to go actually hit every shot. So the chipping and putting looked pretty good. Pretty good touch there. And didn't see any full shots from him. There was no inkling of like, all right, I'm definitely going in the next one by hitting these full shots. And there was probably some limitation on that too. He wasn't in the lineup. There probably is stated rules that say if you're not participating, you can't participate in the warm-up, but that you could participate in the chipping and putting part of it, maybe. I don't know that for a fact, but it made me start to wonder whether he was going to play in the second match, or if they got to a third match, if he would play in the third match. And go through the whole night, so right, about, I don't know, 5-10 minutes before they start doing the intros, all of the folks who were able to be at ground level. So they took us down to ground level at, I want to say like 7:45, something like that. And we had plenty of time down there. And then, they have the kind of the temporary ropes and stuff set up. And there's probably, I don't know, 75 people down there on either side, just watching what's going on. Some of the people who are working for TGL or part of the broadcast or work for Tomorrow Sports, which is the company that owns TGL. And that, I mean, it's a cool atmosphere just to kind of see it. The turf is great. The AstroTurf is great. It's interesting to see how the players have figured out how to chip off the AstroTurf versus real turf and the differences in the reaction between the putting turf and the AstroTurf that's the surrounds, how all that works. That's its own art, its own art form, but to see how all of that happens. So then all of okay, we're getting ready for the match. You got to clear out. We go back upstairs and they do the intros just like you see on TV. They do the intros, a little hype package. Shout out to the DJ at TGL. They played nothing but bangers for 2.5 straight hours. And they didn't play a lot of each song they played. It was probably 20 to 30 seconds of each song, but song after song after song, just like, this is great. I would have come just for that. It was fantastic. And you don't really hear that as well on TV, right? That's not intended for you. And it really does kind of work just like in an NBA game, just to kind of keep you thinking, keep your mind focused as the song changes. And that's really cool. So they do the intros, they have the little break, get ready for the match. And it was the first thing you take away, I think, is, at least for me personally, how I was more drawn to the physical part of it, the green zone area, than the tee shots themselves. The tee shots and second shots on par fives, for example, and par fours. Those shots are interesting because you want to see how they set up the hole, and they do matter, right? Obviously, that matters a lot. But you don't get quite the same experience as you would watching them in a golf tournament, right? In a physical golf course, where you see someone hit a ball 330 yards, and you see it go all that distance. You go, whoa. You get that information, right? As a fan on a TV and in person, you see how far it goes. You see where it lands. It doesn't quite have the same impact though, unless it's like the drivable par fours. Then you see it go to the green. You go, all right, now I get it. The context, that makes sense. As you learn more about the holes and you see more of them and they become more familiar, I think you as a fan can kind of understand and appreciate the context of how well they hit the ball, how far they hit the ball a little bit more. But I wasn't necessarily as drawn to those tee shots. The second shots were very interesting, though, just to see what the players were trying to aim for, because they are playing super aggressive, as I mentioned, and what their reaction was to a good shot. And then you transition to the green zone,

And there's just so much happening in that small space that they really can't highlight on TV. Because they have the shot clock, right? They want you to play quickly. They want this thing to be done in like 2 hours, 2 hours, 15 minutes. So they want things to move at a good pace. But that leaves very little time to show some of the stuff that's happening in the background. So whether the players who aren't hitting are collaborating on a shot, or they're just joking, or they're having fun, or they're trying to help their fellow player from the sideline. Or, really good example, later in the match, so Kevin Kisner, I think it was the cenote hole. Kevin Kisner hits a really good tee shot after Sahith Theegala hits the ball into the drink. He missed everything, missed the ramp, missed the green, and they know they're going to win the hole, right? Unless somehow Theegala basically holes out on his third shot. And what they're probably not showing on TV is while Theegala is getting ready to hit and studying everything and sort of melancholy about the moment, because that's when they're thinking they're going to lose, is you got Kisner walking around the green zone, peacocking and raising his hands and all of this stuff. It was really funny to see that and get the crowd going and get them excited, kind of pointing at people, talking to kids. Nice interaction with kids. That was kind of cool. A lot of tossing the balls to kids who were there. That was cool in that lower deck area. And that's where really you can buy a seat to be a part of it. But he's peacocking around like, yeah, we're gonna win the hole. And then Theegala hits the shot and they don't even bother going to the green zone, can see the hole, and he keeps peacocking and stuff. That was great. And then, I think it was one hole later, you got Tom Kim hitting on a par three. He hits it tight. Then you've got Tommy Fleetwood, and he hits it relatively tight also. I think it might even be closer in the end. They throw the hammer. Tiger throws the hammer dramatically. He's like, if they win the hole, if it's accepted and they win the hole, they win the match. If LAGC accepts and loses the hole, they lose the match then and there. If they decline, they get another chance, and they accept, and they both make. And Tom Kim winds up going first. He makes, and he's like, showing off the crowd and pointing it to the LAGC box and LAGC fans, like, I told you I could do it. It was awesome. It was absolutely great. And then Fleetwood makes his, and it's a rendered moot point, and they survive. It was the right play. It was the right move in that moment. And then unfortunately, the 15th hole happens, and Kisner, they did the right thing, LAGC did, in getting Theegala out there, hits a good tee shot, carries the bunker on the par five, and then you've got it set up in a way that Kisner can't get it over the bunker, so he can't get over into the longer portion of the fairway. He's got to hit three wood. He winds up like 1 yard into the rough, and you could see the look he gives over to his team, like, oh no, now I've got to hit a fairway wood out of the rough. And he takes a good drop, what looks to be a good drop, but it winds up, it's not, because he kind of leaves it too fluffy on the rough. He basically nerfs it behind it, hits a fat shot. It doesn't go far enough. Now he's got to hit another wood out there, and that basically rendered it over. That was enough for the LAGC to win that last point, win the match 6-5. It was an incredible turn of events when it felt like for 20 minutes, 30 minutes that Jupiter Links was going to win, and that this could set up. Definitely, you're going to have two matches the next day, or at least the possibility of that, but that they could win the championship. And all of the air gets let out of the balloon as Kisner just can't make it happen on the last hole. And LAGC pulls out the win. By the way, Justin Rose had a killer chip in earlier in the match. That was so cool to watch. I really, really enjoyed that piece of it, getting to see the short game machinations of it, because those greens are not easy. They can get a little tracky in places, but it's generally really pure. But the putts are very difficult. They are not easy. And it can get really challenging to make putts, even the short ones. I mean, there were short ones that weren't going in. Two footers, three footers, we were like, what is going on? And I think the short ones are actually the toughest ones, because if you miss the read even so slightly, they're so fast that it's not Augusta fast, but it's not that far off. If you miss, you are in deep trouble. Like, you miss

that line just a little bit, you're going to miss the hole because it's too quick. And that happened a bunch in this first match. And I guess one of the mics on the broadcast caught Max Homa calling it a terrible match. And while from a gameplay standpoint, at times, it was terrible. But it's match play. So it doesn't matter if the golf is particularly great or particularly bad. As long as it's compelling and close, it's interesting. And that's what made it really, really interesting. How you responded to mistakes. And then when the good shots happened, they rallied on that. It was just a fabulous experience. Really, really enjoyable. Absolutely worth fighting this flu that I'm still kind of fighting to go to and have fun with. And the Hankook people were great. You know, that I asked their team, why did you get involved with this? You know, what decided that this was worth it for you? And they said, you know, we think of ourselves as a technology forward, a forward thinking company. And we think TGL is forward thinking because it did something unique in golf. It put technology to work. It has this unique arena for golf that's a made for TV idea. And we wanted to support it. So they have a multi-year deal, I think a 3-year deal. And they're going to be back for the next couple of years. They'll be back for Women's TGL, which comes in November, which basically doubles the length of the TGL season, right? So you're going to have more uses for TGL in the SoFi Center. That'll be cool. They just announced Alexis Ohanian, who owns the LAGC team. He will also own the Women's LAGC team. They're going to be both called Los Angeles Golf Club. That's great. He had right of first refusal on that. He took it. Good for him. So there are a couple of teams now in for Women's TGL. We'll get more information about that. Can't wait to see how that develops as well. So really, really cool experience. I flew out PBI the next morning about 8 a.m. was my flight. Very reasonable to get in and out. Again, not bad security situation that time in the morning. I got lucky. I know there are other places. BWI, even that I flew in and out of, has had security lines out the door at different times of the day. It's been pretty rough stuff, but in the end, it all worked out. I flew home. I helped coach the high school I went to, our golf teams, my second season. So I got into the airport a little delayed, went straight to our first match. It could not have worked out really any better. Unfortunately, we didn't win the match. That's another story for another podcast episode. But it was a great day. So thanks to everyone at Hankook for making it happen. It was really, really cool. It was kind of interesting to see the mixture of golf people, you know, the two golf reporters and the two tire guys. We're going to try to do something with Hankook tires on their turf, right? About cars and tires. We'll figure out something to do there. But great, great folks. Really, really nice to meet them. And I can't thank them enough for their hospitality and having me down to this unique thing. And that's my walk away is TGL is it's weird, right? Imagine building an arena specifically for an outdoor sport to be played indoors. I mean, it's like what arena football was. But that there's so much technology, there's so much going on that you really can't fully comprehend it, even in person, but you definitely can't comprehend it fully on TV. It is worth going down and doing, just spending the day. If you can go find one of those doubleheaders that they have during the season usually, do one of those. Get a ticket, get to go watch two matches back-to-back. You'll really appreciate the experience. It's so interesting to see something that's clearly made for TV, and it's not like it's a major championship. It's an exhibition to an end. But then once it gets competitive, the guys can't turn off the competitive juices. Like, they get all in on it once you kind of get to, like, the last, I don't know, 7 to 8 holes of the thing. Once you realize there's scores and something could be won or lost and there's money involved, they get serious, and the collaboration, the team camaraderie, it's really cool to see. It's unique, it's a little weird, and it's absolutely a cool thing. And I can't wait to go back someday soon and experience it again. That's going to do it for us on this episode of the 19th Hole Golf Show. Thanks so much for spending some time with me. I appreciate it. 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Back with another show. We're going to talk about coaching high school golf. I haven't really talked about that a ton on this show. I want to try to get into more episodes as kind of the meat of the year starts to happen and talk about experiences I've been having and that maybe with others you're having in the golf world. That's kind of what the crux of this show is about, is talking about

0: 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Thank you so much for your time. Appreciate it. 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
1: 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Our guest this morning from the Georgia State Golf Association is Brian Nelson. And Brian, good morning and welcome back to the show.
2: Thanks, Rich. Good morning. How are you doing?
1: I'm good. You know, your topic is very apropos because, you know, this is the time of the year where people want to get better. They want to lower their handicap, which to me seems difficult at times. So first off, what is a golf handicap and how do you establish a golf handicap?
2: Well, if you're a golfer that plays at a particular golf course, you can either ride through the golf course or you can also join online. We do have an opportunity for golfers to join online if they don't have a particular course that they call home. And the handicap basically results from scores that are shot based on the tees that are being played on that particular round. Each round is when they finish, they post their score, and then the next day they'll have a update to their handicap index. And after a round is played, they create a differential. So ultimately, when a golfer's posted 20 scores, the lowest eight of those differentials, which again is computed with the course range slope rating of the tees that are played for that round, and that's all done in the system. So golfers don't have to memorize that or know how that math works.
1: Okay, how does it accommodate for weather?

0: or does it? How does it accommodate for age, or does it?
1: Okay, for weather, in the middle of the night or after, you know, the scores are posted, the scores looked at, and there's an algorithm where if the scores are particularly higher or lower than normal, they would adjust the differential for that round on that played at that golf course from all the different tees.
0: Okay.
1: So if there's bad weather and everybody's posting higher scores, they'll adjust it accordingly a little bit. And at the same token, if scores are real low, maybe the hole locations were set pretty easy. Golf course might have played a little bit shorter with wind or something like that that was an advantage. Then scores would be adjusted accordingly.
0: Okay, I did find when I moved up in tees, trying to play the appropriate tees, that it was my handicap went up right away based on the fact that I moved up to the forward tees.
1: It should have gone down. Because of course, rain and slope rain would be lower.
0: Yeah, it did not. Maybe I'm doing something wrong. Maybe I should move back up again. I don't know. Anyway, no, but that was always a question. So does it fluctuate much during the year? So how does it readjust? Does it take the lower eight each certain period of time?
1: It's the lowest eight of the most recent 20 scores. So once you establish a history, the 20 scores might have been played within the last year. It depends on, you know, maybe a month for some golfers out there that are playing every day.
0: Right.
1: They'll post that many scores. And there's safeguards in the system not to allow a handicap to climb too high. With the research that's been done, there's a soft cap and a hard cap in place. So if a handicap goes up three shots compared to the handicap index on that round that's played, then it would only go up half that amount. It would be a 50% increase. It wouldn't go all the way up. And then conversely, it would, in any given year or 365-day period, it can't go more than five strokes higher than what your index, the low handicap index was for that period of time. So if you're an 8.1, for instance, the highest the system would allow you to go would be a 13.1.
0: Okay. And then the lowest it would make you go would be the same going down?
1: No, it allows you to get as good and play as well as you want to. So it could generally go down lower as well. Chances are, I don't think it's going to, because again, that lowest eight and most recent 20, those eight are going to have to be real, real low compared to what's already been posted by that golfer for it to change much.
0: Okay, so let me see if I understand. Every 20 scores, it takes the lower eight and adjusts accordingly. Now, is that every month, or does that depend on how many times the person is playing per week or per month?
1: It's a rolling 20 score. So once 20 scores are posted, if there's less than 20 scores in the golfer's queue, then it takes a portion of those. It just takes a straight average of those scores. So ultimately, with 20 posted, the lowest eight are averaged to determine your handicap index, and then you apply that to the table to see what, depending on the slope rating of the golf course you're playing that day, then that turns the handicap index into a course handicap.
0: Gotcha. Well, it's always been fascinating to me. You know, the guys that I play with, it's like, man, my handicap went up and I thought I was playing well. And I don't know, it seems like they're playing the same tees, but the guys that I play with say it goes up faster than it can come down.
1: Yeah, they with this research that's been done, a golfer shoots his plays to his handicap about 25% of the time. So basically,
0: okay.
1: One out of every four rounds. And you know, as golfers, we want to play that perfect round every time we go out to play. And I think back to Ben Hogan, where he might have hit one or two good shots a round that he thought were acceptable for his game.
0: Gotcha. Okay. Well, that makes more sense. One out of four rounds, golfers play to their handicap.
1: Right.
0: Gotcha. Okay. All right. So that is a big reason why golfers in Georgia are joining the Georgia State Golf Association. So tell us how to join.
1: Again, you can go to a golfer and go to the golf course and say they want to join the GSJA, which ultimately would give them the GIN number that they can use to post scores and track their handicaps. There's also a great mobile app that they can use. It has GPS built into it. It's free. It comes with a membership. And

0: You can also keep track of your foursomes too. You can post, you can just keep track right on the phone there with your scores. At the end of the round, you just post the scores, and then your score gets posted for the score. The other three rounds get routed to the golfers, and then they can post from there as well.
1: Okay. And tell us more of some of the member benefits to join the GSGA.
0: Yes, we've got a list of about 30 perks that are online, and that's ever evolving. Our team does a nice job as far as getting discounts and things like that for mainly golf companies, but there's some other companies that may surprise you as well. But that's ever evolving, and we have a full list of those at www.gsga.org. It also comes with a Golf Digest magazine subscription, as well as our Golf Georgia magazine, which is in print 6 months out of the year, and then every other month it's done digitally.
1: That's a tough word sometimes, isn't it?
0: I was just going to say that three times fast.
1: Say it once fast.
0: Yeah, pretty much. I had to slow myself down.
1: Yeah.
0: But, so those are just a few of the perks and benefits of being a GSGA member. There's also play day opportunities where they can have access to a golf course to play that you might normally not get on, and have an opportunity to play your own ball and just shoot a score. And then there's also competition too. We have a rules competition that runs about 150 events a year for all different skill levels, men, women, senior men, senior women. There's mixed team competition as well. We have our state AM and state mid AM competitions. We run USGA qualifiers. So there's just a lot of tournaments happening in our rules competition department. And plus, we have a junior golfer. Our GSGA junior tour is thriving. And two of the three kids that are from Georgia that are competing, that competed in the drive, chip, and putt, were from our junior tour.
1: Is it amazing to you how fast the women and the junior players are growing, and especially in your membership with GSGA?
0: Yeah, it's great. It's great to see the kids out playing. And we have a youth on course program that allows them to play certain golf courses for $5 a round with their parents. So it's just a great way to keep them involved. And the women too, there's more women playing these days. And I was actually at a golf course in Macon helping them run a tournament a couple weeks ago. I couldn't believe the number of lefties that were out there. They
1: really?
0: Had like one lefty in every foursome. It was amazing.
1: And it used to be where you couldn't even get clubs left-handed in most of the manufacturers. And now it's obviously more common.
0: Right. Yeah, you had to either switch or almost be willed to set a left-handed clubs. It was probably harder to get left-handed clubs than it was to get into the Masters back in the day.
1: Yeah, I was watching one of our pros here at Sea Island, and he plays right-handed. And then he said, I'm going to play one ball right-handed and one ball left-handed. And I said, really? And he went out there. His swing was just as good left-handed as it was right-handed. I was totally amazed.
0: It's interesting. And also looking at your swing in the mirror, to where it would turn a right-handed person to a left-handed person would be interesting to see as well.
1: Oh, my gosh. Yeah, isn't that how Phil Mickelson learned how to play golf, is that he was looking in the mirror and thought he was a lefty?
0: I think that's what happened, right? And he's normally right-handed. You see a lot of left-handed. I'm left-handed myself. The only thing I do right-handed is, golf and scissors. And I eat with both hands. So that really doesn't count too much.
1: I don't think I've ever heard anybody admit to eating with both hands.
0: Well, it's a radio. It's a radio show.
1: I know. I had a guy once who said he could dribble with both hands, right and left. He was amphibious.
0: him and Yogi Berra, right?
1: Yeah, exactly. So you're going to the Masters, and this will be playing over the Masters weekend. And you've been there many, many, many times. And this year, due to your surgery that you had, you're going to sit at number three. Why'd you pick number three?
0: I really haven't spent that much time on that golf course, on that part of the golf course. And I know number three is a hole you can see right, all the way down. It's a fairly straight hole.
1: Right.
0: It's a short hole, so you're going to see shots coming in. A lot of wedges will be coming in. The occasional guy may try to go to the green and go for the green off the tee if the tees are up a little bit. So just thought it'd be an interesting look. And I may end up walking, depending on how I'm feeling, I may end up getting around a little bit further, but I definitely won't walk in foul groups. I mean, back in the day, I used to walk 36.
1: And
0: those days are done. And with the crowds and everything, it's hard to move around. You almost have to really just kind of pick a spot and enjoy it. And I'm hoping I can see some of number four. That's a really good par three as well. And, you know, seeing some of those shots coming in there would be good too.
1: I talked to Dr. Bob Jones, grandson of Bobby Jones. He said, when we talked a little bit about the course that his grandfather designed, that there really are not even lies.

0: can persevere and just and play well and put the scores up that are just amazing to me.
1: You know, and most of the crowd goes to Amen Corner, or they go to, 15, 16. I know the first time I went, we put our chairs at 16, walked around all morning, and then went back to 16. It was very fun. I mean, very enjoyable. And just to see those guys play any of the holes the way that they play it is just incredible.
0: Yeah, I'm warming up to the fact that just sitting there and watching groups come through. We'll get there early enough to be able to get out there. And actually, we're going to have our chairs placed. One of my friends that I'm going with, he has a sheriff that plays golf with at his course, and he is a volunteer on the fourth hole. So he's going to plant our chairs out there for us on the third hole there. So
1: it is truly who you know, right?
0: Exactly. So I'm hoping for a good spot there. Maybe he can put me, maybe in the middle of the green. That would be helpful as well.
1: Wouldn't that be fun? All right. Well, I appreciate it. GSGA.com or no, .org.
0: .org.
1: We need to go to join the GSGA. And Brian, as always, get well quick. Enjoy the Masters. And thank you for being with us.
0: Thanks, Rich. I enjoyed it. Take care.

0: get well quick, enjoy the Masters, and thank you for being with us.
1: Thanks, Rich. I enjoyed it. Take care.
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3: The game doesn't end at the 18th hole. 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Crafted for the enduring tradition of the links. 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
5: Welcome back. I'm Rich Stiles. We're with Todd Graves, Todd Graves Golf. Todd, it's been a while, but it's great to have you back on the Back Nine Boys. Thanks.
6: Thank you so much. Yeah, great to be here.
5: So, Mo Norman, obviously, with the feeling of greatness, this has given you an opportunity to expand this single plane swing. Explain the single plane swing to our listeners.
6: Yeah, so when people set up to a golf ball and you look at the average conventional golfer, and what's been taught in golf instruction forever is, and it's you know, you watch TV, you may not even see this, but what you're really seeing is people are, they call it the athletic position, where people set up, they let their arms hang down below their shoulders, and then they grab the golf club. And so you see what you have basically two different things happening there. You have the arms coming down, and you have the club, an angle between the wrists, and the club on a secondary plane. We call that a two-plane address position. Now, this is what is pretty much taught everywhere. There's different variations of standing too close to the ball. Some people are closer to the ball than others, but the arms are on a separate line than the club. The problem with that address is when people swing the golf club and you're moving this, you know, 3 foot stick around your body with weight on the end, is when you swing it around your body, the mass of the club is trying to align with whatever is moving it, which is your arms. So all of a sudden everything starts trying to line up. So what happens in effect is, the guys who set up with their hands really low and the club on a secondary plane start standing up and they start lifting their body up to allow for this basically a natural occurring motion of the club and the arms to line up. And then everybody ends up at a higher position at impact. So the arms and club will be higher at impact. So they'll start the arms and hands low and impact higher. And so if you start looking at everybody and you start looking at impact, you know, everybody's pretty much impacting in very similar positions. The body position, the arm positions, the club position, but they start in a position that's really not even close to where they're going to impact the golf ball. And as we know, the most important moment of the swing is the moment of impact. So right. the question becomes, you know, what is the easiest way to get impact? You know, the question shouldn't be what does Tiger Woods do, or what does John Rahm do, or you know, that shouldn't be our question. Our question should be, hey, for what's the best way to take this club and get it to impact consistently in the easiest way? So if you look at Mo Norman, and Mo, my mentor, and what he did with a single plane swing, is he put the club and the arms all into the same exact plane, the same line. So he lifted the arms up into a single plane. Well, if you look at what that is, that's the exact plane that you're going to impact, both the arms and the club. So now you're starting and impacting on the same plane. So that's the first thing you see when you'd see me or Mo or a single plane person hit a golf ball. You'd see them look like their arms are reaching out a little bit more, and the club and the arms would be into an alignment. But there's a little more going on than that, because when you do this, when you put your body in that position to where everything's lined up with the club, you've simplified the entire mechanical motion of the body. Less rotation needs to happen, less rotation of the hands, less lifting of the body, less stress on the back, less bending of the body, which causes people to have problems with their lower back pain and things. So you know, I get into the world of biomechanics quite a bit, which, you know, people say it's complicated, but it's really not. You know, it's really saying, okay,

0: Listen, what's the easiest way to hit a ball on the ground with a 3 foot stick? And that's what golf needs to be looked at. And so when you look at Mo Norman's swing, and the first thing you see when you see Mo Norman swing a golf club, or you see me swing a golf club, is like, wow, he looks like he's reaching for the ball, and the ball looks a long way away. But I'm really Mo, and we just start the club exactly where we're going to impact, and everything in the swing gets easier.
1: So in this simple process, and you say it's perfect for older players, we amateur golfers get into this trying to be in the perfect position with our bodies and our backswings, and we end up swaying or doing all these other things that we make golf more complicated than it really needs to be. So this single plane golf and the swing makes it much easier for older players and actually anybody to hit the ball more consistently.
0: It's interesting because I now have a couple of business partners in one at the Texas Back Institute and one at Cedars-Sinai Back Institute. These guys were promoting my methodology of swinging a golf club long before they were my business partners. Matter of fact, they became my business partners because they were recommending my swing teaching to all their customers and their clients that were having back problems. And so it is really good. It's a really good way to swing a golf club for anybody who has back problems, but it really comes down to it's easier on the body. And because there's less movement going on, you're in a more natural position of the body. People have always said that the golf swing is an unnatural movement. Well, it really is a very unnatural movement if you continue to set up in the way that golf is teaching. And I call the address position that they teach in on the PGA teaching manual the one mistake, because they start out with a flawed address position that's biomechanically difficult, and then we got to make compensations in motion to get to impact. And those compensations are the ones that we get injured. We have to rotate. We have to move out of the way. We have to straighten our legs. We have to lift our body as we're going down, striking a golf ball. And that complexity of movement, people learn to do it. You look at guys like any guy play on tour. They've learned to adequately accomplish and solve the problem of that mistake. But 55 to 58% of golfers who play golf, if they play golf in their lifetime, will have back pain because of that. And so that's half. And look at Rory McIlroy, and there's been a bunch of guys on tour, Will Zalatoris. These guys are young guys, and they're having back issues, and they're putting stress on their body. And that's a function of the position they're starting the body in. They're just too close to the golf ball. And the physics of the golf swing with the speeds and requirements of swinging that club are creating stresses in the body. And all that really can be eliminated. And so that's one side of it. But the other side of it is that, I could show you right now, just sitting at your desk, that your body has joints and muscles, and your arm has a certain range of motion. So every joint in your body has a range of motion. And so I would pose this question to somebody. I would say, look, what if I could put your body into a position where if I set it up in a certain way and put your arms and hands at certain orientations and rotations, that I could actually use the way your body is designed to hit a golf ball? In other words, I'm going to use the range of motion of your wrist. I'm going to use the range of motion of your shoulder. I'm not going to fight against it. I'm going to put you in a position to where you're basically just swinging naturally around your body, and your body's naturally squaring the face up. And I can do that. And that's what Mo figured out. He somehow, and I'm not exactly sure how, but he somehow, in his natural genius and the way he was wired in his brain, figured out a natural way to position the body to hit a golf ball. And so that's a really fun thing I've been able to really help people with, is just say, hey, we can make this so much easier. We just got to change the way your body is positioned a little bit. We got to get you from away from the ball. We got to put your tilt. I've got to orient your arm to a certain rotation, and I can get you swinging away naturally.
1: So, how long does it take for you to work with someone in order to have them buy into the single plane swing?
0: Well, the buy-in has to be there before I work with them, to be honest with you. I kind of reverse that a little bit because, yeah. So, I mean, I think it's an important thing to talk about because, I had a guy's wife the other day. I gave him some instruction. He flew into town from South Carolina, and his wife came in with him. And so I put him on video. And one of the things that I make sure I really do with people is I give them a measurable system to be able to learn it themselves.

0: And so when I put people on, let's say in my video system down there, and I'm showing them their swing, I show them how to exactly what needs to happen in their movement and with the plane line. And I have a couple ways I do that. And so I put this gentleman on the video and I put the plane line up and I said, look, I'm going to show you what this exactly a perfect swing should feel like. And I had him basically, he was taking the club way inside. He was coming down way from the inside. He was hooking the golf ball. He had all these patterns. So I made him swing perfectly, right up and down the plane. And he turns to me and he says, that feels like I'm coming way over the top. And I'm like, well, you're not. It's perfectly on plane swing. That's exactly the way you got to swing the golf club. And he says, Todd, he goes, I've been swinging this way forever, like way from the inside. I go, I get it. I totally get it. So what happens is people have they've built in neurological patterns. And so when I came out of the lesson, and his wife, I worked with him for a couple hours, and I come out and his wife is there. And his wife said, Todd, listen, if this swing is so easy, why does he have such a hard time learning it? And I said, because no one comes to me a clean slate. Everybody comes to me with years and years of programming. And I am reprogramming brains. I'm rewiring circuitry. And so the answer to your question is, how many are you willing to go through the repetitive process of doing it correctly over and over again and rewire yourself? And so how long does that take? Well, some people can accomplish it really fast because they're like me. They're super compulsive and they'll take it on, and I'm working on it. Yeah. And some people, if they want to practice once a week and not practice, they'll never get it. You know, they're never going to get it. So it's kind of a question that comes down to the commitment level of the person that's learning it. So that's why I say you got to kind of reverse it. When a person's fully committed, they'll learn it pretty quickly. When a person's kind of like, I don't know if this is going to work for me, and they're still trying to use their old swing, but maybe get a few tips from me, I don't really go through that process very much. I try not to give too many tips. I try to rebuild if I can.
1: And we're in this society of convenience. We want it now. And you're right. Whenever you try and change their thinking of how they address the ball, how they come through the ball, it doesn't happen overnight because of all the times that and years that they've been playing the way that they've played.
0: Yeah. You know, Mo, when I spent time with Mo, and a lot of the things that Mo would talk to me about, that weren't swing related, were really more on the mental side of how I should approach my making changes. And he would often say to me, which I didn't, by the way, I didn't understand at the time. Sometimes he would say things to me and I wouldn't know what he meant for years after he said it to me. But he said to me, there's a couple things he said to me. When I first met him, he said, you got to believe in yourself. And that was kind of the first, that was like the first thing I said, Mo, how do I learn to be better than you? Or how can I learn to be as good as you? And he said, you got to believe in yourself. So, I mean, I kind of understood what that meant, but I kind of didn't understand. I just kind of took it for, okay, confidence, whatever. And then he also said this in parallel to that. He said, you have to use your imagination. And I didn't really understand that. I didn't understand what he meant by use your imagination. Well, as I used to, I do a lot of writing about Mo, and that's time I spent with him and what he taught me and things. And I finally, probably about 2 years ago, really recognized exactly what he meant by use your imagination. And what he meant by that was you have to envision yourself being what you want to be before you can be it. So in other words, if I'm going to learn the single plane swing and master single plane swing, I've got to actually see myself swing on a single plane. Right? I can't just go out there and go, I hope I do this right. I've got to actually, in my mind, say, I can see myself being successful doing this, which makes a lot of sense, right? I mean, and why would you do anything that you can't imagine yourself? Why would you go buy a car that you didn't want to drive, right? Why would you do anything that you can't see yourself doing? So, but that's a big deal because when I can see myself actually doing it, then I aspire and I'll do whatever I need to do to get to that vision. And so when I teach people and I instruct them, they will not leave my studio without making a perfect swing. Number one, I can show them you can do it. Like, look, I've seen you do it. You did it right here. You just did it perfectly in front of me, right? And number two, they see themselves doing it. So now it's not hope anymore. They're not hoping for a better swing. They've done it. So that is probably the most important part of my teaching process, is giving somebody the visual that they're doing it. And now they just do what they got to do to get there. Without that, what they're going to do is they're going to go to the range, and they're going to hit a couple of bad shots. They're not going to get the result they want. They're going to go, this doesn't work. And so, and that has nothing to do, that has nothing to do with look, how many times have you made a really good golf swing, hit a bad shot? I do
1: Several.
0: it all the time,
1: Oh, heck yeah.
0: right? I mean, so it really, you know, the result of the ball is just, that's a byproduct of a really good motion. And so if you can get a person to envision themselves aspiring and making a perfect swing, and you're like, look at the swing plane of that swing you just made. It's perfectly back on plane. It comes down on plane. You impact on plane. You finish on plane. Look at how good that swing was. It clicks to them, and they're like, wow, I can do this. You know, let's keep doing that. Yeah.
1: Give us the website, Todd, so our listeners can go to it.
0: Yeah, I just finished a book called The Intelligent Golf Swing. I'm really excited about the book. It just came out a few months ago. It launches on Amazon on the 14th of April. It's actually, you can pre-order it now. But if you want to go learn about the book, it's theintelligentgolfswing.com.
1: And your website for Todd
0: The
1: Graves
0: website
1: Golf.
0: for Graves Golf is just gravesgolf.com. You can go on there and see where we host schools. You can learn all about our programs, and you can even see the stuff about how we fit golf clubs. We have special ways of reverse engineering clubs for the single plane. But that stuff's all on our website.
1: Got it. Todd, it's always a pleasure. I won't wait this long to get back with you again.
0: Please do.
1: Thanks
0: Please
1: for the
0: do.
1: info.
0: Thank
1: Appreciate it.
0: you. Thank
1: All
0: you.
1: right.
0: Take care.
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3: Welcome back. I'm Rich Stiles, and we are with Ron Green, senior writer with Global Golf Post. Ron, thanks for being with us.
4: Happy to be here. It's a good time of year to talk about golf.
3: You betcha, especially last weekend. What a wonderful win for Gary Woodland. I know a lot of people were praying for that. He probably was as well, but you were there. Tell me about what you felt and how the press conference went with Gary.
4: I was not actually on property, but I've been around Gary so much through the years.
3: And yeah.
4: I'm like everybody else. I mean, it just the emotion, the feeling, just the, you know, the pure human joy that came with what he accomplished before all he's been through with the brain issue. If you took a poll of the best guys, most popular like people on the tour, he might have been number one already. And now it's such a, you know, an emotional layering. And to hear him from 2 years, 3 years ago when he started this journey and made it public, to even last week when he's still fighting these symptoms, and, you know, telling the story of being Friday afternoon, being triggered again and crying in the scoring room afterwards. He's dealing with so much, and he's done it so gracefully. And, you know, I go back to seeing him on Full Swing a couple years ago, and he's going into a scan, and he's letting the cameras in there. It's just, he's been so sort of willing to share this journey with the public. I think that has drawn people into him. And, you know, I mean, he's good enough. He won the 2019 U.S. Open. He's won 5 times on the tour, but this is different.
3: Yeah. PTSD is totally different. A lot of people, I mean, they know about it. There's been a lot of publicity about it, a lot of stories, but when you go through it or you know somebody personally that's going through it, it creates a whole different feeling and a whole different story. You knew him prior to this, the brain surgery and everything else. But since then, have you sensed that he was going through PTSD?
4: The little bit of time I've been around him, you know, he's been nice. Our interactions, strangely, or for whatever reason, tend to be about college basketball, because obviously he's a giant Kansas fan.
3: Gosh, yeah.
4: You know, loves that. And I went to the University of North Carolina. And so that's sort of the common ground. We talk about that. And I know, because I talked to him, I haven't actually gotten to talk to him since then, but he was finally making his first trip to Chapel Hill to see the Jayhawks play late last year. And I tried to find him a couple of times earlier this year when I just missed our paths didn't cross. But, you know, I know how much that means to him and what a passion is. And I guess both of us find our programs in interesting spots these days.
3: Well, and you have known him for several years. And as you said, he's a Jayhawks fan and you're a Tar Heel fan. Unfortunately, both of you are out of the tournament, but at least you didn't lose like Duke did at that last second. My gosh, talking about being a basketball fan.
4: Yeah, I was, in my previous life as a sports writer for the Charlotte Observer, I was sitting courtside when Christian Laettner hit the shot to beat Kentucky. I mean, it was funny because, you know, even though it was 1.4 seconds or whatever it was, I remember sitting there and had time from the time Grant Hill threw the pass to Laettner catching it to think he's going to make this shot. And watching the end of the Connecticut game, as soon as the ball went back outside to the guy who hit the shot, I just thought,

0: misses bottoms right here. He's getting ready to hit the same thing. And it's just, I mean, what an iconic moment. I mean, it is one we will remember. I'm the rare North Carolina fan who doesn't dislike Duke basketball. So I was a little pained for the Blue Devils there.
1: I got you. Well, let's jump back to Gary a little bit. So here he is coming into this tournament, a lot of pressure. He has the lead first round, second round, third round. He's, you know, just right there. What a Sunday for him. And as you said, he was triggered on Friday.
0: Yeah. And he just, you know, he's talked about how he's been able to sort of get his focus on the golf course. And, you know, he'd worked with Butch Harmon for a while. It started with Randy Smith, and he's gone back to Randy Smith, Scotty Scheffler's coach. And Gary said Sunday night that his game is more complete now than it's ever been. And he could see signs that he'd put himself, you know, on leaderboards and hasn't had quite the big breakthrough. But, you know, to just go do that. And when he talked about, did the interview with Rex Hoggard, I guess, at the Players' Championship, it talked about the PTSD and how it felt like he unburdened himself a little bit. He didn't have to hide that part of it. And I'm certainly no psychologist, but you can't help but see a correlation that maybe once that got away from it, now I can go fully be myself. You know, it's maybe a different self than he was 2 or 3 years ago, but it's just, you know, what a wonderful story. And now it gets him in Augusta. And I think, you know, we're down there next week. He's going to be one of the people who, one of the characters in the story because of what he's done.
1: And you know the crowd is going to be definitely behind him, and the crowd is going to definitely want him to go all the way, I'm sure.
0: Yeah, and I would not be surprised if Augusta puts him in a very sort of glamorous grouping as they go out there the first couple of days, because I think you know, he's got such, you know, this wave of appreciation and respect and admiration that it's easy to get pretty emotional at Augusta anyway. And I think he will be certainly part of that.
1: And even with the win that Gary Woodland had, the PTSD continues. So, I mean, he's still having to do work to get back to a state where he's not triggered as often as he might be.
0: Yeah, and he's talked about it. You know, one of his lines is, I've been determined not to let this thing in my head win. And he's had a lot of help along the way. And he said he has talked to a number of veterans who are dealing with this. And said he gets the same message every time: you can't do this alone. And so he has got a support group. And, you know, the tour has sort of built some security protocols to help him when he's on the golf course. So I think, you know, when he gets to Augusta, I think if he didn't already sense it, he will feel that there's even more people, you know, along to support him.
1: Well, let's just wish him the best, and that he plays the best and has a clear head and has a good week. That would be another great story.
0: That really
1: speaking of stories, any recent updates on a guy from Jupiter that a lot of people follow? And anytime he's in the news, it becomes top of the news about Tiger and the accident.
0: I mean, no real update other than what Tiger supplied with his statement that he is stepping away for a little while and going to deal with some challenges in his life. I mean, I think it's just from where we were a week or so ago to today, as we're talking, I mean, he was playing TGL. He was having fun. You know, you see, he seemed to really enjoy being the captain of his Jupiter Lynx team down there. And then he finally gets back in. You know, he's playing competitive golf again and teasing the possibility of Augusta. I don't know that any of us expected if he showed up and played there that he was going to win, but, you know, we've gotten so little Tiger on the golf course the last 4 or 5 years that, you know, the fact that he kept it open and, you know, he's got the seniors golf he could play if he wanted to. And then suddenly the Friday afternoon news alert is just like, wow, not again. And, you know, once you found out nobody was hurt, but all that has come with this. And I don't think any of us can properly imagine probably the discomfort he lives with every day, given, what is it, he said, told the officers 20 surgeries. I mean, lucky to still have his leg from the accident

0: in Los
1: Right.
0: Angeles, all the back surgeries, all the pain that comes with it. I think he's grappling with a lot, and plus, and he holds himself to such a high standard competitively, and still, with his commitment to the gym and commitment to trying to get his golf game back. There's a lot there, and throw on top of that all that he has taken on with the PGA Tour. I would never have guessed 10 or 15 years ago that Tiger would be one of the governmental leaders of the PGA Tour. I didn't think
1: Yeah.
0: that was sort of in his future, but I think it speaks to how he cares about the game and the tour. And, probably some of it affects his legacy, wanting the tour to be as strong as possible. And he's front and center with this future competitions committee as it sort of reimagines the PGA Tour. So I don't know if him stepping away and Brian Rolapp's statement indicated Tiger was not going to be involved for a little bit, if that slows the process or what. But, it was a giant's tale, start to finish, with Tiger to begin with. And it just, one more chapter, you've got the sort of the three parts. There's the golf success, there's the injuries he's dealt with, and then there's the sort of subsequent drama that has come for all this. And
1: Right.
0: I think everybody just hopes he can get through this and be all right.
1: Yeah, and it's been drama since 2008. I mean, there's just been many things that have happened. But you mentioned Brian Rolapp and his talk and his relationship with Tiger. And what are your thoughts? And what have you heard from some of the players on the tour about Brian's future plans for the PGA Tour?
0: Well, I think they have been pretty aggressive, reimagination of it, I suppose. I
1: Yeah.
0: don't I think, as Brian Rolapp indicated at the Players Championship, maybe you can't turn the ship around as dramatically and quickly as he thought when he came in. There's a lot of, sponsor deals, media deals, all this stuff. I think he's on the right track to trying to maximize what the PGA Tour can be. I think when he used the word scarcity last fall, he had us all thinking they're going to go down to 23, 24 tournaments. What's going to happen to the rest? He sort of clarified that in March. And I think they're trying to get as many big events as they can. I do think they're working toward this two-track tour where you're going to have this one level of tour events and then this secondary level. But, we sort of focus on, among the things we focused on was maybe they're not going to start till just before the Super Bowl. We found out now that the American Express is going to be played the whatever third week of January last next year. Maybe the radical change is not coming. I think it's going to be phased in over time. I think the understanding what the media rights are going to look like down the line, if he was so instrumental in what the NFL did, and now the NFL is coming back apparently to the table a little early to renegotiate its deals, and that's going to trigger what happens throughout sports. What is it? Rolapp said, I may get the numbers wrong, there's $30 billion in media rights on all sports. The NFL had 12 billion of that last time and is looking to double it. Well, and it doesn't leave a lot for everybody else, but he is. I did a long story on him in January, talked to a lot of the key people in television and in the business of golf and sports. And to a person, they talked about Brian Rolapp being so good at taking the big picture and seeing it and being able to sort of pull it all together. And, like when he did the NFL media deal, there were five individual contracts, maybe more. One of the person said it was like he was landing five planes at one time and did it
1: Right,
0: flawlessly. So
1: right.
0: I think, I think it's good the tour finally has somebody from the outside, bringing a new perspective. My guess is it's not going to be, he's not going to change the color from green to red. It's going to still be the PGA Tour, but I think they're going to be, with the investment from the Strategic Sports Group there, I think the tour wants to create some more of its own tournaments. I think it can may use some of that money to go into the bigger markets. They talk about New York, Philadelphia, Chicago, some of those places that don't
1: Right.
0: have annual events, I think Rolap sees that.

0: is a real opportunity and a way to sort of own the summer, because the NFL paused us. I mean, it seems to own every month, whether they're playing or not, but they see the summer as a chance to really put golf front and center. So, I'm going to be very interested in where we are in 18 months, 24 months.
1: Yeah, I agree. Ron, as always, thank you for being with us. We appreciate your time and have a great day, and I hope you win your tournament.
0: Thanks. I'll take all the help I get. I just hope I push him to the 18th hole.
1: You got it. Thanks, Ron.
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0: It simply changes scenery. Crafted for the enduring tradition of the Lynx. Refined for the unrelenting demands of the day. Fescue and Dunes. Wherever the game takes you.
1: Welcome to the Bag Room, everybody. I'm Ryan Ballinger. Great to have you with us. Brad Schweigert's our guest from PXG. Wanted to have him want to talk about some exciting news from PXG now in PGA Tour Superstore. Kind of the big foray for PXG into the retail world, which I think makes a lot of sense given that kind of the retail for golf, particularly golf equipment, has changed. So, Brad, can you kind of give us a little bit of the calculus behind this decision and this partnership?
2: Yeah, well, first off, thank you for having me on. And I appreciate giving the opportunity to kind of tell our story anytime we can in any kind of platform. So, you know, appreciate you inviting us on and taking the time to dive into the topic. You know, PXG, we've been around for over a decade now. We started with very much a focus on our own direct distribution, kind of building out our stores and our mobile teams. And, you know, anybody who knows our brand and been around our brand, they understand that, you know, we have a huge focus on fitting and fitting technology along with our product. And so, you know, we feel like, you know, I'm a little biased, but we feel like we make absolutely the best product, but we design it with the intent that it's going to be fit and optimized and really, you know, tuned in for each individual that's going to be fit. And so, you know, when we first started, we felt like, you know, we wanted to control that process as much as possible. And so we put a lot of investment into creating our own stores and training our own fitters and kind of executing that within consumers. You know what, now we're, you know, a decade later, and, you know, we're obviously, you know, a more mature company, and we get a lot of feedback that, hey, you know, we'd love to try your products, just difficult to try them. And, you know, we've had expressed interest over the years from some of the big box retailers, and Superstore is one that they've really changed their business quite a bit. You know, I'm very familiar, you know, most golfers are, they've been into those locations, and, you know, they've invested a lot into fitting technology and it made that a big priority in what they do. So we thought the alignment made sense, you know, gets our product in the hands of more people, allows them to, you know, interact with our brand. And you know, I've always said, like, I feel like our products are, you know, outstanding, and they stand up against all the competition in this industry, which is great. I mean, there's some great competitors out there, and I'm not trying to take anything away from them, but, you know, I believe in our product, and I think, you know, given the opportunity for customers to come in and try it and experience it that maybe haven't had that opportunity before, it's just going to help strengthen our brand and bring more people into PXG.
1: I've been fit for PXG equipment at a retail location relatively close to me here in, you know, in the DC area, and had a great experience. It was wonderful and well-trained, obviously, on the products, but also, you know, a relatively limited set of PXG products versus the full universe of, you know, every brand you could possibly get fit for. So for the folks at PGA Tour Superstore, what has been and will the training be like to kind of get them up to speed on PXG against the universe of competitors that you have?
2: Yeah. So, you know, training is really important, obviously, understanding the product itself and the technology behind it, you know, giving them education, and then understanding our process and how it's different from competitors and what tools that they have to work with. You know, obviously we have pretty complex weighting technology in a lot of our products that's different than a lot of other competitors. So, you know, explaining that and working with them, we've taken a multi, you know, faceted approach. We have, you know, Superstore themselves have like six, call it elite trainers that go around, regional trainers that work with their staff. And so we spent some significant time with that group, educating them on our product and what we're doing. And then we have local reps that have visited every store and work with the staff that in the stores of where we're opening. So we're kind of doing a phased opening approach. So we, you know, we started phase one was the first 16 locations that we targeted with PGA Tour Superstore, which was, you know, all the Florida stores, the two Colorado stores, you know, one in Paramus and one in White Plains, New York, and then one near their headquarters in Atlanta. And now we're rolling into another 20 stores, and then this, you know, in by early May, and then we have another 20 after that, and pretty much trying to do a 20 a month until we get into all locations. Obviously, you know, ramping into, you know, they have about 85 locations, I think. So ramping into that is, you know, for us, where it's brand new, it just is better, like, kind of taking that phase approach. And that helps with training too. So we can get staff on the floor, work with their teams, make sure that they're

0: ready and able to fit PHC product comfortably and know our technology as well as you know our both from a fitting standpoint and a product knowledge perspective.
1: Science is science and physics is physics. I get that, but what is the unique challenge for someone trying to fit a weighting system for irons as a fitter that's probably never really done that before if they haven't worked with PXG versus a lot of fitters who have obviously fit for weighting distribution with drivers? What are the differences you really got to pay attention to?
0: Yeah, so you know, you're absolutely right. You know, not a lot of fitters have experience fitting with weighting technology and irons. I always kind of laugh as like, you know, with irons, all of a sudden it's kind of like you get what you get, you know, so for the most part. And people don't realize how important, you know, shifting the weight up and down can make a huge difference, let alone, you know, with our Gen 8 technology, we have like the heel-toe bias. So the way we train the fitters is hey, we encourage everybody to kind of start with the standard weight, you know, get to the shaft choices that they want to make, and then you know kind of as the fine-tuning towards the end is to try heavier and lighter, and to see if they get gains in one direction. And then obviously if they have with our Gen 8 technology, if they have a missed tendency that you've noticed throughout the fitting process, you can, you know, use that weighting system kind of help counteract that missed tendency. So you know, we'd like to get the weight right first, like the overall head weight, you know, which would correlate to us kind of a swing weight target first, and then use like the balancing to kind of fine tune, you know, and that's why we talk about it as like fine tuning. And really, one of the cool things is with that technology, everybody talks about, you know, customization, optimization, and I know customization sometimes in people's mind that thinks like different colors or whatever, but like, you know, for us, it's like you're getting a set of golf clubs that's really fine-tuned for you, you know, in a way that like tour level quality fitting experiences happen where it's like, hey, you know, those guys, we when we work with them, you know, they're very detailed on like the you know, not so many attributes of how their product is built. And so, you know, that's what we're in business to try to do is bring that same, you know, level of customization, that same level of fine-tuning to every golfer out there. And you know, some people think, oh, I'm not good enough, it doesn't matter. Like it actually like makes a big difference. If you have product that's properly fit for you, it just allows you know, to play better and more easily.
1: For the kind of, I'm kind of curious about the fitters fitting themselves. Are they, is that part of the process for them to kind of self-discover the product of, okay, I to know this, I've got to kind of know it a little bit for myself.
0: Yeah, I think, I mean, our fitters, when they like our PXG fitters, when we go in and work with the superstore teams, you know, I think that's one of the things that they do is go through like kind of mock fittings, and so that they can, you know, like, you know, fit them through the product. And it's been great, you know, the feedback that I've heard from, you know, superstore side of like their response to our products, and they're super excited. They love the technology, especially like the unique fitting technologies that they are able to work with that they don't have within other brands. And so, you know, we've been getting incredible feedback. Everybody's very excited, and you know, we're very bullish on the partnership in the future.
1: What kind of the what are the early returns on customers that are coming in for fittings for PXG? Are they folks who may have been already PXG customers and for whatever reason are getting to retail locations, or are they kind of net new people who are discovering PXG for the first time?
0: I mean, we have some of both. I mean, I think one of the nice things about going into superstores, I think it's going to widen the net for new customers. You know, we do a great job of like, you know, we have a very loyal customer base that comes and buys from us frequently. You know, but the, you know, for any kind of business or brand, you know, you're looking for growth opportunities, and for in this industry, you know, to get growth, you gotta continue to attract new customers into your brand and into your products. And so, you know, I think once you know that PXG is what you want, you know, I think, you know, seeking out one of our direct locations is a different, you know, differentiated process that I think a lot of people would enjoy. But, you know, that's if you've never been to that and you don't know it and you haven't been exposed and you never even hit a PXG, it causes you to get outside of your normal shopping path to try to find that. And so that's a little harder to recruit new customers where, you know, being in a location like Superstore where everybody that who plays golf just likes to shop around and see and try and demo products. So you know, that having our products there, I think just opens the door to reach attracting more new customers.
1: It does.

0: seem like the world of kind of club purchasing, particularly for, drivers and irons, maybe not so much for wedges, but that it's changed. That I think the message that we've been banging the drum about for 15 years of go get fit, you should get fit, is finally resonated enough that people make that an intentional part of their process. It's not an accident that it happens. Does that work to PXG's advantage to then be in the mix as, hey, this is part of this entire process? And by the way, you get a lot more customization options.
1: Yeah, I think 100%. I mean, some of the numbers are really impressive. Like on talking with Superstore, over 90% of their irons that they sell are actually custom fit irons. Like they
0: Wow.
1: go through the fitting process. So you see that big store, and they do have irons that are stocked on the shelf, but most of that is for display purposes. So they really encourage every customer that's going to buy a set of irons to go through a fitting process. Woods, the numbers are not quite as strong, but they still very much like encourage people to get optimized and fit into their woods as well. So like it's a process that I think once consumer goes through that level and then they can get introduced to a PXG, they can really see the value of it. And again, I think our products stand up against the competition and offer differentiated technology that makes us the hopefully the choice, the preferred choice of many new customers out there.
0: I know we've talked about woods and irons so far. Obviously, PXG is all through the bag. So for you guys, how important is having the PXG golf balls available through Superstore and kind of having that whole product line available end to end
1: Yeah, I think it's
0: through
1: great. I mean, we
0: that
1: make an
0: partner?
1: incredible golf ball. Like it's a tour quality golf ball. In fact, I'm personal friends with Pat Perez, and he's not on our staff anymore, but he actually used the ball last week in the senior PGA Championship that he played in, finished fifth. So
0: Yeah.
1: used a bunch of our clubs and used the ball. So that was cool. He texted me about th that. So like that's our golf ball is an incredible golf ball. I encourage people to try it. I think having that out there is going to get more visibility, and that's great. We make really cool accessories, headwear, golf bags. We have all kinds of different apparel. We have a full product portfolio. And then one of the things that really stood out to Superstore already, in the locations where we brought our clubs into, is our putter sales. They said they really underestimated the popularity of our putters. And so, excuse me, take a quick drink.
0: Oh, you're good. I'll edit that out. Don't worry about it.
1: They've been really impressed with how well our putters are moving off the shelf. And so, they're actually leaning in a little harder on some of our inventory, but that's been a real bright spot is the popularity of our putters.
0: I found that really interesting, and I do find that interesting because a couple of years ago, maybe 2 years ago, I went into a superstore on, I don't know, Monday or Tuesday morning. And there must have been 5 to 10 dudes just messing around with putters on the putting green. Like they were looking for answers, whether it was for golf or for life. And the Superstore people really embraced it. I mean, they tweeted about it, they shared it, and it really resonated with people. And so I think there is some secret sauce to that. Just having a big putting space with a whole bunch of putters surrounding you, you get curious, you go figure out a couple, and maybe you find one you like, and all of a sudden you're taking one home.
1: And I think when you look at a PXG putter, all our putters are like fully milled, very high quality, very c com they're not inexpensive, but they're competitive on pricing. And then our technology is quite differentiated. We have some hollow construction with polymer fill in the middle, and it creates like a very unique feel. Like when you see our putter face, we have a pyramid structure on there that really helps improve the consistency of the roll off the face. But when you hit it, they have a very soft, solid impact, kind of like what you would expect from, a urethane type insert. But there's no insert technology, so they really feel great coming off the face. And so again, without having PXG widely available in so many places, like they, I think people haven't been exposed to a lot of our putters. So getting them out there and the success that they're having early on has been, it's great to hear, and really, really good for our brand, I think.
0: What do you all think internally at PXG the kind of differences would be between the customer who comes in to a retail location at PXG and one who's going to come into Superstore? And has it kind of lived up to your expectations so far?
1: Well, I think the customer is coming into a PXG location largely, even if they're new customer, they're very, very

0: very interested about the brand. They've taken that step to come and see us, and we have a very, very high closure rate in terms of, like, you know, them actually purchasing our products. And I think that's because mentally they're basically, yeah, I'm coming here to buy PXGs. We don't get as much of the browsing traffic. We don't get as much as, you know, and we're trying to encourage that. You know, we have these swing by sessions, we're calling it, and, you know, just anybody come by, try our stuff. We want it to be a low pressure environment where people feel comfortable coming in and just trying our products. But, you know, for the most part, when they're seeking us out, they're fairly committed. And so the customer who's going into a superstore, I think, is different. One, they I think they like to go there just to hang out and browse and not necessarily even like ready to buy. But even when they are ready to buy, they may not be sure like which brand they're interested in buying. They kind of go in with like a more open mind. And so there are some customers who value just trying all the different brands and seeing which one's, you know, right for them. So, you know, that type of shopping experience, you know, we still want PXG to be in consideration set for them. So that's a different type of customer, or at least a different stage in their journey, you know, with our brand than somebody who's, you know, pretty committed to PXG is what they want, and they just want to come in and get optimized for it. The one thing I would say is, like, you know, it's as a human and a golfer or whatever, you only have like so many swings in you before you get tired, and like it's hard to really get that optimized fitting process. So, you know, that's just something to keep in mind. It's like, if when you start demoing or trying product, are you really getting optimized into it as well? So it's like, I think, you know, that's one of the things we talked about with the superstore staff is, like, you know, obviously, you know, narrowing it down to their top brands and trying to get like really be able to go through that fine-tuning process. Because if you're comparing, you know, kind of basically stock products or unfit products one to another, that's not necessarily like the full comparison. So, you know, that's something that we've, you know, try to differentiate ourselves. And hey, you know, it's really good in stock, but it's going to be great if you optimize it to your needs.
1: There are consumers who are kind of going through this process at like a superstore who maybe do this as a multi-part process of, all right, I've got three brands I like. I'm going to try those, narrow it down to maybe one or two, and then go through a final fitting process of, okay, we felt out kind of down to our final set of choices. Almost to try to your point, try to not go to the point of exhaustion of hitting 150 balls into a screen, just trying to figure out the one or two brands you like.
0: Yeah, I think that's a good approach. I think, you know, kind of figuring out which products are your final, and then taking the time to get optimized within those products if you can, you know, depending on, you know, what variables they have for you to adjust. But, like, you know, for us, I think that's a big part of it, because we can do so much to fine-tune that product for the individual.
1: Couple final questions. What are your plans as a brand to try to extend what you've started here with Superstore? Is there an intention to kind of cast an even bigger net than you've already cast and kind of see where that leads?
0: Yeah, I mean, we're definitely open to, you know, finding additional retail partners that are, you know, passionate about fitting and share our values. You know, PXG, we're very bullish on the future. We're doing a lot of things, you know, from you know, tour perspective, marketing and messaging, to kind of show people that what our brand is and who we're targeting. You know, really, you know, at the end of the day, I want people that are out there to, if they feel like they're love this game and they're passionate about trying to get better, I want PXG to be a brand that really resonates with them. That's who we're targeting, because, you know, it doesn't necessarily mean that they have to be an expert level player. You know, if you're serious about trying to get better, you could be a beginner, but you love golf and you want to get better. You know, we believe we have products, and we believe we have services that are going to help them achieve that goal. So, you know, we want to partner with retailers that share that same kind of passion and are going to position our products in the right way and allow us to help us achieve those goals. And so, you know, we'll continue to look at expansion opportunities. We can only do so much so quickly. So it's like, you know, it's hard to onboard, you know, a bunch of retail. This is, you know, our hands are kind of full with this. And then plus, we continue to run our direct distribution, you know, is a big part of who we are, and you know, that's going to continue to stay. So, you know, we're kind of moving in this at a pace that is healthy for our organization and healthy for our long-term growth.
1: All right, last question. We've talked about this announcement, and this is very exciting. And this may be your answer to the question, but What are you, Brad?

0: had most excited about what PXG or you are doing right now?
1: I'm most excited about the, you know, kind of the direction of the brand. You know, for me, for those of you, I mean, most, maybe a lot of people don't know out there, like I've been with the brand since the inception. You know, I was one of the founding, you know, partners, or if so to speak, with Bob and Mike Nicolette, and kind of started this brand from the get-go. And you know, most of my career at PXG, I've been focused mainly on the product side. I was a chief product officer. More recently, in the last 6 months, I've been promoted to chief operations officer. And so, you know, I'm overseeing the majority of the business. And, you know, with that, in this new role, you know, I'm branching out and working a lot with marketing and our messaging teams, with sales, you know, with tour, and, you know, not to mention with operations and everything that goes into executing the whole business. So in that, I've kind of been pulled in a lot of different directions and had an opportunity to kind of really dive into all different parts of the business. And, you know, I feel like we had some nice opportunities to clean up, like, our messaging and make a very clear, consistent message of who we are and who we're targeting. And so, you know, I'm excited what we're doing on the marketing side. And, you know, we're doing a lot on our sales teams to grow. And obviously, distribution strategy is, you know, introduce some new things on distribution and retail partners. So, you know, we got a lot of cool things going right now. I'm excited about a lot of different areas. I'm very bullish on our future. I think we're, you know, we're in a great position to continue to grow and make this brand so that it's around in 50 years from now.
0: Well, Brad, thanks for spending some time with me today. I really appreciate it. Congrats on this.

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4: The game doesn't end at the 18th hole. It simply changes scenery. Crafted for the enduring tradition of the links. Refined for the unrelenting demands of the day. Fescue and Dunes. Wherever the game takes you.
0: Hi, everybody. Welcome to 2 Off the First. I'm Ryan Ballingy. It's May the 8th, 2026. Great to have you here. We've got a few things to talk about on this Friday show. We're typically doing them on Mondays and Thursdays, and we're going to try and set those up to our newsletter, The Break, which you should subscribe to, but we'll get to that later. On this episode, I'm going to talk about my visit yesterday to Live Golf Virginia. It's my first time at a Live Golf event, and I wanted to check it out, given obviously everything that's happened. And I really haven't had the opportunity to go otherwise the couple of times that Live has been here in its history due to other commitments. So I kind of wanted to see what it was all about before perhaps it was too late. And then I do want to talk a little bit about some comments from Rory McIlroy ahead of the Truist Championship, suggesting that the reality of the situation is players are going to skip signature events, and why I agree with that, and why I think that spurs on the PGA Tour all the more to do better with their scheduling moving forward. Let's start with the fact that I went to Live Golf Virginia, Trump National Golf Club, Washington, D.C., which is across the Potomac River in Northern Virginia, a town called Sterling. It used to be called Great Falls as the address for this club. I guess it's a technicality that it's not, but whatever you want to use. This is President Donald Trump's golf club in the D.C. area. He frequently goes there to play golf when he does and when he's in the area, although more in his second term, he's gone down to Mar-a-Lago, where he basically makes his permanent residence outside of the White House and plays golf down at Trump International Golf Club there. But occasionally he's been to this club in D.C., and certainly more in the first term. And this property has hosted a couple of different events. Hosted Live originally when they came to the area. I think they called it Live Washington, D.C. at the time. And that was won by Harold Marner III, if I remember right. And then before that, in I think it was 2017, they hosted the Senior PGA Championship really early on in his first term. And they brought it to there. So I had been to the facility, but I hadn't been there in 10 years. And I went down with the intent of just kind of see what Live Golf was about. I've never seen a Live Golf event in person. Obviously, we've done tons of commentary about Live Golf since 2022, what the events look like in terms of TV ratings and finances from documents that are publicly and not publicly available, from just kind of faraway skepticism about the financing and the viability of this product long term. But I wanted to experience it for myself to say, okay, I at least went to an event and I feel like I have a kind of handle on what that's like. Not that every event is the same, but I do find that the intent, I think, with a lot of Live Golf is to make each event feel somewhat the same. And to some extent, that is a good thing. To some extent, that is a bad thing, right? If every event feels the same, what makes it unique? What makes it a unique draw? On the other hand, if every event is the same and you hear from friends elsewhere that may have attended the Live event that they had a great experience, and you should expect the exact same thing at when it comes to your town or

country, then maybe you're more apt to go. I think it kind of cuts both ways. So I arrived about 11:30 on Thursday morning, and they have their shotgun start, which is I believe is at 105. And I didn't even think about that this year until I got there, because they have 19 groups now, right? There's 57 players, 19 threesomes. So you actually have a shotgun start, 1 through 18, and then you have another feature group go off of number one. And we'll come back to that. But that I got there with, an hour and 40 minutes until they started the actual golf. So I wanted to walk around the facility. I wanted to kind of see how many people showed up, not just in general, but also well beforehand, right? If you go to a PGA Tour event or an LPGA event or really any traditional golf tournament, tee times start early and they run late. So you could show up first thing in the morning, and unless you're there at the crack of dawn, someone's probably playing golf, competitive golf on the golf course. That's not the case with LIV Golf, right? You've got this waiting time. And so I think some people were aware of that, and probably more aware of that if you haven't been to a lot of other events, think, oh, I should get there early, get ready to go. No, you get there at, 12:30, 12:45. If you want to see the players warming up, you go do that. They had the putting green at Trump National DC. It's an interesting property in that it is perched from above, and then it kind of dips down toward the Potomac River. So the first tee is right off of the clubhouse patio, at least the back tee is. And the putting green is, 20, 30 paces to the right. And then the waterfall that kind of you see from the 18th hole behind the 18th green, that is all kind of in the same general area. But you got to kind of walk around and make a little bit of a hike. It's not a huge hike, but a little bit of a hike to get to that tee box. And so, there are fans who are trying to watch the putting green and not have to walk all the way down in the valley to go toward the practice facility, which is very nice. It's a gorgeous, huge practice facility there. And players were getting ready, but not many around that time frame. 11:45, 12 o'clock when I started walking around, there really weren't that many players out there trying to get ready. If you were hitting balls, you're putting, if you, some were doing bunker work or pitching game, that type of stuff. But as the time grew closer, then the players seemed to kind of expend more energy getting ready. So, some went down to the range, you took a cart down to the range. A lot of them were frankly on the putting green, probably because of the convenience of it relative to having to walk around the rest of the property. But eventually people probably got down there. So there really weren't that many people there to watch all of those things. Maybe, I don't know, 1,000 people on the property at that point, with an hour to go, because there was nothing to watch other than warm-ups. And you could go around and see the merch tent or the fan village, which is kind of their area where stuff just mostly for families, people bring their kids, but also food trucks and concessions and a bar and like a mini golf course that you can play, and places to stand and talk and sit and watch and stuff like that. And that was actually one of the nice things about it. The fan village was very well done. Just a nice place to gather. It's not a place for 5,000 people to gather, but it's nice for people who have basically brought their family and they need something to do instead of watch golf, so their kids can make noise and then you take them around and they can watch the golf and be quiet kind of thing. But that was actually a nice touch. So as we got closer to the event starting itself, I kind of made my way back to the media center, grabbed a bite to eat, as typically happens in these types of things. And someone from LIV Golf actually came over to me and said, "Hey, we're taking media over to a viewing box on the first tee at the start. If you'd like to go, we can walk you over." And there were three of us, a couple of younger journalists, one local, one who covers golf as well. Both relatively new. I mean, they're fresh out of school, so that was their assignment. But really cool to talk to them. And so we went over toward the first tee box and stood on there, and they have two MCs. They have two different guys who they work off of a script. They give you kind of course wide announcements. I mean, there are so many speakers at a LIV Golf event, more than I've probably seen at all the concerts I've been to. Every 20 to 30 yards at certain places on the property, not everywhere, definitely not everywhere, but at the congregation point. So
kind of 118, where a lot of people were coming in from the side.

number one, where a lot of people were coming in. Obviously, that's a starting hole for the whole thing. And then a couple of other places on the property where there were just speakers every 20, 30 yards. And so you could hear all throughout the property, well, not all throughout the property, but a lot of the property, those announcements. You know, we're 10 minutes away. We've got who do we think is going to win? Kind of a catch up on who's playing well, that type of stuff, that kind of information that was useful if you've never been to a LIV Golf event or have never paid attention to it. And at the same time, also kind of loud and sort of obnoxious, but with the intent of getting your attention. Like, that would never happen at a PGA Tour event. That would be whispered, or that would be on like an LED board somewhere, and they would hope that you would look for that information about the FedEx Cup standings or some player's bio or things like that. That is not the case with LIV. And as they were getting ready for this kind of countdown toward the shotgun start, they had parachuters jumping in with flags. They wanted to honor their newly rebranded Oklahoma Golf Club. So it's Taylor Gooch's team. So it's not Smash anymore, which is what it was when Brooks Koepka was in charge of it. It's now OKGC. And so they had him tee off on the first tee in a featured group to kind of highlight that. And the last few minutes, they had a countdown, played songs. Obviously, we were near a big LED board with a lot of speakers, so it was loud to me, but it probably wasn't that loud throughout the rest of the property. In different points, obviously, where the speakers were, that probably was the case. And then they had the tee off, right? They had Bryson as part of that first group, and I believe Taylor Gooch, and I think Thomas Peters was the third. Can't remember it all the second. But a really interesting thing to me was that the CEO, Scott O'Neill, was on the tee box. He was talking to guys, dapping them up. In the second group, when John Rahm came along with Dustin Johnson and I forget who it is the second. I have their pictures on my phone, but David Pooch. And as part of that, he went up and talked to all the different players and dapped them up. He gave like a light back massage. I mean, just a playful back massage to John Rahm's caddy. He was talking to people that he knew or that were special guests. There really weren't that many people around the tee box. It probably didn't look very good on TV. Probably 30 to 50 people around that tee box that weren't media or kids. But the reason for that is it's kind of a limited space around the tee box. Not the best place to show off a crowd at Trump National, to be candid, but that's the way that it looked. And so they had us kind of stand there, and there were kids in front of us, and Bryson came over and signed autographs for kids. And there was kind of this funny moment where he's going down the line, he's signing an autograph, he's asking kids where they want it signed. And he came upon this kid who had a new hat. I think it was for the Korean Golf Club. They have this kind of tiger logo. And he goes up to the kid, he's got his Sharpie out, he's ready to sign, and the kid's like, no, like, he didn't want the autograph, like, on his new hat. And I fully respect that, and so did Bryson. He understood and kept going along the line. And they're introduced very loudly by the MCs, and then there's kind of polite golf clapping, which is a really weird contrast, because yes, you may want LIV Golf to be louder, but the truth is most people are conditioned to watch golf very quietly and be polite. And so for the people who show up, you give them the golf clap after basically getting yelled at that these guys are on the tee. And there's nothing wrong with that enthusiasm matched with polite clapping. It's just a weird contrast. And so I think in total, there were probably, and I'm very bad at estimating crowds, so please don't take this as gospel. But if I looked out from the first tee all the way out across the property, I would have seen probably 3,000 people. In my mind's eye. What that number actually is, I do not know. And I didn't ask, and they probably wouldn't tell. But it was interesting how people really tended to congregate at 1 and 18. And then a volunteer I talked to later said, really, most of the people are following the two big groups, the group with Rahm and the group with Bryson. And everybody else kind of doesn't get much in the way of spectators. But that kind of played out on TV. Later on, I came home, had to come back to my house. And I watched a couple of minutes on, I didn't realize they were streaming on Fox Sports. And at the time, toward the end of the day, they had about 1,500 concurrent viewers. So I don't know what that looked like, again, at a different time. And one of the things that the volunteer I talked with along the first hole was very interesting. He speculated this, that he was wondering if more people would show up than otherwise would come because there's this thought that LIV Golf could go away, or that less people will show up than expected because they think LIV Golf is going away. So why should they bother? And I don't know if there will be any net

response one way or the other. I have a few friends and acquaintances that I know are going at some point over the weekend, but I don't think as many that might go to like a PGA Tour event if it were at Congressional, for example. But also, I don't have tons of friends in Northern Virginia, so that's anecdotal. All that to say, the experience, if you took out the fact that it was something that is in turmoil and has a lot of skeptics and doubters and haters because of either the financing source or because it was a breakaway tour, LIV Golf is very capably run. I mean, very professionally run. The media staff, very professional. A media center that looked like any other media center I've ever been in, and you should expect that kind of thing. They hired some folks from the tour or other places or other sports, you know, that you expect them to run it professionally. The signage was very good, very clear signage all over the place, kind of making it clear what was happening. Be aware for, people shouting for reasonably priced concessions. Not cheap by any stretch, but certainly not raking you over the coals like $19 for a beer at the PGA Championship kind of thing. But it certainly wasn't cheap either. It was pretty competitively priced, but there was plenty to just kind of distract you from golf if you needed it, whether that was the merchandise area where I went in and looked around, and it feels like there weren't people who were going specifically to team displays. And some of the merch looked definitely freshly printed because they've changed some of the team names this year. But, you know, there were enough people walking around that had team logos on. I mean, not a ton of the population of the attendees, but, you know, a fair number. But it didn't seem like anything other than business is normal for the players themselves. You know, they play golf, they hit shots, they make the game look very easy, and they go and play, and they get politely clapped at if there's someone there, and if not, they keep on playing, right? I mean, they're playing for money. It doesn't really matter who shows up, right? So they're going to get the money regardless, and they are really great players, right? I mean, they're better than everybody else you know. So they're out there playing golf. It was kind of and I'll try to go back, I think, Saturday, not Sunday because it's Mother's Day. But I will try to go back and just kind of see what the weekend vibe is like versus this weekday vibe, right? Thursday at 1 p.m. in Washington, D.C., it's going to be kind of hard to get a lot of people to come watch. So I want to know what that number looks like at 1 p.m. on a Saturday. And also what the kind of political attachment responses in this area, right? This is a very democratic community, both on this side in Maryland and also that part of Virginia and Northern Virginia. And I've never been to a golf tournament with an active protest. It wasn't a big one, but there were probably, I don't know, 30 people gathered at a congregation space on the road into Trump National. And, you know, they had various different things that they were trying to protest, whether that was the war in Iran, whether that was just kind of general dislike of Donald Trump, whether it was human rights. There were a couple of, and I didn't see all of the signs and flags, but various different issues represented there. And I'm curious if the connection that LIV has with Trump by paying Trump to be at this property, if that has a negative effect on viewership, attendance locally, right? Versus playing at RTJ last year, which doesn't have an outward political affiliation of any kind and, you know, is harder to get to, right? It's way farther away in the community of Northern Virginia, but it is, you know, a little easier to get to in terms of just highway access. It's a little bit tricky getting into Trump National Golf Club because of just the traffic that is in Northern Virginia at that part of Northern Virginia in that time of day, especially on a weekday. All told, you know, I said this, I walked a little bit with Bob Herrig from Sports Illustrated, great journalist who has covered this kind of down the middle as best he can over the last couple of years, and was asked to kind of build relationships with the people at LIV in the event that it went on longer than anyone might have suspected. And I think if you just kind of walk around a LIV event and never had an opinion one way or the other, you think this is totally fine, well-run event. The speakers are all over the place, yes, but the noise is mostly ambient until you get in certain spots where the volume's turned up. But you don't hear it throughout the property. It actually sounds worse on TV because they have the speakers in and around the facility where the commentators are talking. And the mics pick that up. If they didn't do that, I don't think it would be so obvious that they're playing music everywhere.

You just don't catch it everywhere on the property, but there certainly are pinch points where it's definitely loud enough to be more than ambient noise. But the concessions are fine. The fan village was fine. The merch tent was fine. They had a couple of areas of premium seating, one for the four aces by the first hole, one that's the birdie shack, which I think is probably meant to be more of a kind of party area for people who really want to drink. They had suites, really nice build out on the 18th hole. If all of this were a PGA Tour event, instead you go, this is quite nice. This is quite nice. And I think it'll be interesting to see, as whatever is about to unfold here unfolds, whether the players and atmosphere will feel different. But it seemed kind of quiet in that, you know, there weren't a ton of people there on a Thursday. You don't usually expect that anyway for most golf tournaments. That no one seemed panicked. I mean, no one seemed, at least outwardly, like, oh God, it's all falling apart. You know, it seemed pretty normal business from what I can tell. So I'll be back on Saturday. It'll be interesting to see what that looks like. And I'll talk about that a little bit next week. I realize that's most of the show today, but I at least wanted to get into that with you. And I want to spend a couple of minutes on Rory McIlroy talking before the Truist Championship about his decision to skip Heritage, and which he's done the last couple of years, and then also to skip Doral last week. And his defense, which I think is very fair, which is, hey, we don't have to play these events. We are allowed as independent contractors and members to select the events that we play. As long as we meet the minimum number of them, which he is going to do, then I can choose to not play some. And if you're going to have a scheduling like this where you have three signature events in 4 weeks sandwiched between two major championships, you're going to have some guys not play them all. And until you reevaluate the schedule to get to a place where you can space these out a little bit more evenly, that's the extent of it. That's what's going to happen. So I think the reality has set in for, and people have known this for a while, that this portion of the schedule was going to be pretty ugly in terms of just too many events at once. Mostly everyone played, right? They're $20 million tournaments. But I think is that shock value wears off over time for some of the better players. They may be more apt to skipping in situations where this might happen. I think the PGA Tour will respond in kind with their future competition committee and say, look, we need to space this out a little bit better, maybe have a major and a signature in a month, or if you have your major at the beginning of the month for whatever, the PGA is kind of in the middle of the month, but maybe you can have one at the end of the month and one leading in. You could get away with that a little bit better because there's a break after a major. Okay, that's fine. But they've got to kind of space this portion of the schedule out a little bit better, and then they'll figure it out. I'm sure they will figure it out. But right now, Rory just kind of had to say what was obvious, that not everyone's going to play every event, and you're not going to get everybody for even as much as you want to. And I don't think that there needs to be a world where every event is a signature event, where every event is a $20 million tournament. I don't think that needs to be. I think this demonstrates it for two reasons. One, the attendance at Doral was not very good for a variety of reasons. Five or six reasons you could give, right? F1's in town. It was hot. Miami's not a good sports town. Political component. It kind of came together late. There's a lot of things that you could point to why the attendance wasn't particularly high, at least in person. And so I think that they will get to a place where they go, okay, we'll space all these things out. We'll get a little bit better with that. But if you bring in more players and more signature events, more players is good, but more signature events, I don't think is good. I think you need step down events. Every event can't be the biggest thing ever. I think that's actually one of the flaws with LIV Golf, is that every event is the same. Every event has a $30 million purse, $20 million individual purse, $10 million team purse, same points, all that stuff. And in concept, that sounds good. But I think golf fans have been conditioned to understand that not every event is the same. Some are a little bit weaker. Some are a little bit kitschier. Some are a little bit smaller, more intimate, or totally different. They have their own personalities. And that is a good thing for each event to have its own personality. A little different purse, a little different field makeup. You need those tournaments. They need to exist. You can't just abolish them or make them all be $20 million tournaments. You need build and ebb and flow. That's what you need on the tour schedule. So I hope that all of this is kind of a realization for the PGA Tour, that maybe

0: having the same event 14 or 18 times in the course of a season is in fact not a good thing. And there's something to be learned from that. All right, finally, just a minute here. Well, the PGA Championship field, it came out earlier in the week, 156 players. There are 154 that are known. There are two spots being held for the winners of the Truist Championship and the Myrtle Beach Classic, if they're not already exempt. Odds are at least one of them is going to be exempt, if not both, but already, and then they'll figure that out. Sudarshan Yellamaraju is the first alternate. Max Homa was originally. He got in. Winfield Mickelson, WD'd. Again, he's only played one tournament this year. Live Golf South Africa, which I suspect he thought might have been the last Live Golf tournament, and then has not played. I have no inkling on what is going on with the personal family matter that he's dealing with. I have no idea. Not a concept. Hopefully, it's something that he can deal with successfully. I know that the guy is a pariah in a lot of golf circles now, but at a human level, I don't want someone to go through horrible things. So we'll have to see about that, but certainly respect his wishes and hope he does okay, and what's going on is okay for him and his family. But we've got a really good feel. We got all the top 50. We basically got all the top 100 in the world. This is what the PGA Championship does. It gets them to a much stronger field, even including the 20 players who qualify as PGA of America professionals. And they kind of balance out having those players who typically don't stand a chance compared to having the top 100 in the world. It's a pretty good trade-off. It actually kind of works for them. One of the things they do very, very well is making sure they get as many of the best players in the world invited to the tournament as humanly possible out of that top 100. It's a good move on their part. And then you have your 20 professionals. So now you have 36 spots for various players for various reasons. And that all kind of works itself out pretty nicely. So we should have a good field at Ronnemaic. We will be up there for part of the week. Next week, I'm also going to Cincinnati on Tuesday to play in a pro-am for the LPGA's Kroger Queen City Championship out in Cincinnati. We'll talk to some players for the Road to French Lick, playing with Brendan Sweeney. We're having a great time out there. Probably try to do a show of some kind out there, but we'll see how all of that works out. That's going to do it for us on this episode of the show. Thank you so much for watching or listening. We'll be back next week with another slate of shows. Try and do two of these a week, Monday and Thursday. We're going to try and time this up to the break newsletter, as I mentioned, which I send out every Monday and Thursday, even though I'm actually going to send it out today. We're trying to square these things up a little bit better now with high school golf season having ended. But we'll have that available in the newsletter first thing on Monday and Thursday when we send those out. And it'll kind of be the podcast meant for people who subscribe to the break to catch up on things happening in the world, either video or audio form. And it'll still be available to the public, but it's really meant for the subscribers of the break. So check that out at golfnewsnet.com. If you got any questions for me, ryan@thegolfnewsnet.com. I'm on Facebook and Instagram at Ryan Ballingee Golf. And you can find Golf News Net on those services at Golf News Net, as well as on TikTok. We're over there now. I'm Ryan Ballingee. Thank you for watching or listening. We will catch you next week right here on 204s.
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3: The game doesn't end at the 18th hole. It simply changes scenery. Crafted for the enduring tradition of the links. Refined for the unrelenting demands of the day. Fescue and dunes. 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
1: Coming up on today's show, we welcome back our mental guru, Dr. Bob Winters, to talk about everything from the beginning golfer to the professional. 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

0: Welcome to the show. So glad you be along. We have been busy this week. We've been covering the live event outside of Washington, D.C. at Trump National, and it's been quite a week. Good to see Bubba, good to see Bryson, get to see a lot of name guys, and that's part of what we're going to talk about this hour. But first, before we get into that, we're going to get to metal side, because last time we had Dr. Bob Winters on the show, it was a more of an abbreviated visit because I had Eddie Pelz and we were talking about the Masters, and at that point you saw him, Patrick Reed and such, and Patrick is not there at the Trump National Tournament this week. He's trying to make his way back to the PGA Tour. He's been up practicing at Aronimink, and that's not too shabby. Eddie's right there with him working it and such, but we'll talk about Patrick this hour as well. But as we welcome first our esteemed guest, our mental guru. He's been contributing to the show for many, many years, maybe more than a decade, I believe, but we lose track of time. We've been doing this show so long, and we love it every week, so we hope, yeah, we appreciate you joining us and hope that you enjoy it as well. Doc, thanks for coming back on the show.
1: Keith Jones, great to be, you know, on your show, and it's always a pleasure. You know, we always have a great chat, and hopefully I always bring something new and refreshing, you know, to all of the listeners.
0: Well, you absolutely do, and you contribute in a lot of different ways because you have been very successful as a player. You are All-American at a small school in the upper Midwest and thought about turning professional, but then you went down and ended up at the University of Virginia and started getting into the mental side of things, and you've since gone on, and now the Confidence Doctor is alive, well, and doing outstanding things with everybody from recreational golfers that are just getting into the game, aspiring amateurs, and then professionals as well. So Doc has got the full gamut. Plus, it's great when you are a former player. When you've played the game at a high level, I think that adds not just value, but you can speak directly from experience.
1: Yeah, you know, Keith, and yes, I was a professional, a touring professional. I went out to California and several different, you know, tours, and I played professionally and went, you know, to PGA Tour school and got, you know, through the first, you know, and then we really did all these different stages we do now, but I got to the second stage and was there at the Golf Club of Indiana there in Zionsville, and I think I missed it by about three shots before going on to Nationals. And I remember one of my rounds, I think it was my third round, I played barefoot because I had, you know, some shoes that hurt my feet. And the night before, I had very, very bad blisters. And I remember I shot like a 73 barefoot.

0: And it was about 52 degrees out. And someone asked me, aren't your feet cold? And I go, well, they're numb right now. But I remember Sam Snead said, you know, if you really want to make a balanced swing, you know, play bare feet, play barefoot. And that's exactly what I did. But it was out of not just creating intelligence. It was out of a need. And so, you know, I had the blisters. I went out and played and shot 73 that third round. And I think I missed it coming out of there by about three or four. But, you know, maybe it was more. I can't remember. But I just remember just playing barefoot there, you know, at Zionsville. And then, you know, I went on to do a lot of what we used to call the over 40 tour. I went and played, you know, several events there. Then went to Champions Tour School. And I was, you know, getting ready with people like Mark McNulty and people like that. And they said, hey, you've got, you know, the game. And now I'm playing again, and now I'm really healthy, and I feel like I'm playing better than ever. And but it's sort of like, you know, Mike Tyson said, he said, too soon old, too late smart. And by the time you get to do, you know, everything, you know everything you're supposed to do, you know you're not physically ready to compete. But now I am physically ready to compete, at least, you know, at a, you know, what I say, a senior level or mature level. But, boy, I feel like I'm playing well, and hopefully a lot of the listeners like some of the stuff I'm going to bring. And that really does, you know, separate me from all these other people who have read books, or maybe, you know, they've learned, you know, courses from me or read some of my books. And, yeah, it just kind of gives me an insider's knowledge and empathic awareness of what everybody is going through.
1: Yeah, which is paramount. And I think it's so important. And that's why I think it's I appreciate you contributing so long as you have to this show, because it is a part of the game, become a part. The separation, you know, it's the inches above the neck, you know, that are end up being probably more important than the inches below the neck. But that resounds, you know, across the board, whether you're starting the game or you're playing at the professional level. It affects everybody in between. So the fact that you guys have this cottage industry going is no surprise. But I also think that playing experience helps as an instructor, as a teacher. You know, Bob Toski does this. Jim McLean was a very successful player and he tried to turn pro, but you see he's got that empire now. With the Jim McLean golf schools and such. And he's got lineage, he's got trees. His son John is the head professional at Shinnecock Hills, which is not a shabby place at all. And that'll be this site of this year's U.S. Open. So,
0: yes, and congratulations, you know, to young John. Obviously, he was a great player. I think he played for TCU. Obviously, his dad, Jim, was a great player at Houston. You know, the Houston Cougars, they had a great, you know, golf team down there. But he's up at Shinnecock, and I was just up there last summer, and I was looking at Shinnecock, but I was working with some players over at Southampton Country Club, and just some great golf courses within a 2 or 3 mile, you know, just haunt, you know, just a jaunt from one golf course to another, beautiful golf courses. And so it's going to be a great U.S. Open, and I've got several players going through qualifying, you know, trying to get up there. So That's a wonderful thing. I think you're going to enjoy what I'd like to talk about, Keith, because it's something that I think will resonate with everyone.
1: Okay. What is that you'd like to talk about on the show?
0: Well, I know I had several players over this past few weeks, college players, junior players, even a couple of my developing tour players. And they have brought up an issue about the notion of, it's a fine line of demarcation between trying really hard and being gritty and being a grinder and really wanting it bad, and then just being able to say, ah, the heck with it, and free it up, trust it, and let it go. And a lot of times I talk to players, and I got this specifically from two college players this last week, because a lot of them had been going into their conference tournaments and getting ready for, you know, the NCAA regionals and sectionals and such. And they said, Dr. Winters, I don't know if I'm as tenacious or as good of a player now that I've had all of this instruction, now I have like all of this training, than I was 4,

0: 5 years ago when I really didn't know all this stuff. And I was talking to them. I said, what, emotional training, mental training, what? They go, no, just about everything, about all the data, all the numbers, my swing. I used to just go out and play, and I had an attitude where no one in the field was going to actually outperform me or beat me. I was just going out there to win, and I didn't really think about, okay, process or staying in the moment or resetting or having these mental anchors. I just thought to myself, I just want to go out and kick everyone's ass, and it worked out pretty well for me. But now over these last few years, it's almost as if I've played sort of this rationalization game. I've learned how to rationalize a bad round. I'm playing soft. So it's an interesting issue, you know, that I'd like to bring up, because I know a lot of people go through their rounds almost as if they're reading a book. And you read the book and you've gone through two or three pages, and then you realize, I don't remember a darn thing that I just read, and I've got to go back and reread it. And I think a lot of us kind of just go through the motions. We really don't have purposeful intention. We really haven't committed to a lot of shots. And we say to ourselves, oh, okay, that'll be all right. And we almost have this learned helplessness or learned apathy where we just become sort of psychologically and emotionally indifferent to whether we play well or not. And it's just something. I'm talking about, you know, kind of competitive golf now, but even for recreational players, when recreational players say, I really want to go out, I've been looking forward to Saturday and Sunday, and then over the first two or three holes, they realize, well, their reality is not meeting their expectation, and they have this expectation gap, so now they're going, ah, the heck with it. And they just say, my weekend's ruined. So there's just a lot of things there to unpack from all of these different issues.
1: Yeah, there's a lot of issues, and that's this is the issue edition of Tee It Up with Keith Jones, I think, because I wanted to talk about what's going on with Liv and the mentality and all those things that bleed into your game, whether you want it to or not. If you're not sure where your next paycheck's coming from, you know, that messes you up, whether you're playing golf or you're doing something else. You know, so from the standpoint of stability, what it takes from a building block standpoint to get the confidence, keep the confidence up, and then keep the confidence going forward as well.
0: Right, exactly. So today, what I want to speak of is intellectual nutrition. I'm talking about food for thought. You know, really athletic motivation. What is it all about? And I've sort of have identified four different stages of golfers, and it transfers into almost every area of life. So, you know, I'll get started here, you know, before we actually have to go to break. But, you know, for those of us who are really, really wanting to play really well, and we find ourselves sort of on the brink of really sort of breaking through, it seems that we go through a stage of what I call athletic starvation. Is that we're so anxious to really get good results. We're trying so hard. We want it so bad. And we just are trying to force it. And it just seems that, you know, the more we want it, the harder we work, and the further away from the goal that we are. And a lot of people say, just relax, you know, it's just a game. And the response I hear most often is, well, it's really easy for you to say, because this isn't your career. This isn't your vocation. This isn't your avocation that I just love so much. I have such a passion for. So these people are what I call almost psychologically and emotionally, they're starving. You know, when we start talking about having food for thought, they're starving. They're like the tawny, scrawny lion, that Golden Book children's story. He went around eating all the animals. You know, he ran it off. He could never get filled. He could never get satisfied. And he was always, always starving. Obviously, he was hungry, but at the same time, he was starving. And I think that's really what a

0: lot of players are in. They're in sort of this starvation mode. They don't know what to do, where to go, and they're just sort of, you know, kind of looking around, you know, and they're so anxiety filled is that, you know, I say, okay, here's what we need to do. Right. I mean, that's just one stage.
1: Yeah. Well, we got stage one, and we'll continue with stage two when we come back from this break with Dr. Bob Winters, our mental guru, and you're listening to Tee It Up with Keith Jones.
2: 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I haven't been this excited since I discovered I couldn't lick my elbow.
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3: The game doesn't end at the 18th hole. It simply changes scenery. Crafted for the enduring tradition of the links. Refined for the unrelenting demands of the day. 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
4: We are back for stage two with Dr. Bob Winters. That is our mental guru. This guy is a renowned sports psychologist. Works with golfers, works with a lot of different athletes, and he's been working on this show for a lot of years, and we appreciate it. And we bring him to you because he would cost you a lot of money. He costs everybody a lot of money from that standpoint, you know. And he's so busy, so when we can get the doc on his schedule, on his calendar, he comes on, and we appreciate that. And you started out now with this intellectual nutrition, and I'm intrigued because this is something, this is an area or direction where we haven't necessarily gone in on this show, so I like this already. So the floor is yours again, Dr. Winters.
5: Yeah, the food for thought. We were talking about this starvation mode, and let me just bring it down to the perceptual, the psychoperceptual, visual perceptual motor skill of putting, because putting is really the alpha and the omega in golf. It's the omega stroke. I mean, it is the final stroke on every hole of every round of every tournament, unless you actually chip in, Keith. But so many people are starving because they're not making any putts at all. And they just want it so bad. And they actually, you know, get over every putt, and they're bargaining. They're playing the game of hit and hope. I hope I can make it. Oh, my God. And what happens is that, you know, they probably couldn't fall out of the boat and hit water, even if they were like on the lake. But, you know, because they're wanting it so bad, and they're sabotaging their talent. So that's the first, you know, sort of what I call this starvation. Now, they do have passion. They do have the fire in the belly. They want it, but they want it so much that they have this thing I call triosity. You know, they're trying too hard and trusting too little. So that moves us on into what I call a green light stage. And you were talking about, you know, the LIV Tour and the PGA Tour, and we have guys, you know, Korn Ferry trying to work their way up to the PGA Tour. This is where, you know, you really want to be as a player. You're always aspiring for improvement. You're always keen. You're always focused. You are a hunter. And this stage is the green light stage of what I call being hungry, the hungry stage, okay? This means that you are intentional, you have a purpose, and you are out there creating opportunities. These people are going for it. And I know because I was reading, you know, Arnold Palmer's wonderful book, A Life Well Played. And he was going on, Keith, to talk about from 1958 to 1964, he was hungry. He wanted to win, win, win. Nothing was going to keep him from it. However, in 1964 to 1975, he goes on to say, I was a better ball striker then. I was playing better golf during that period than I was when I was winning all these tournaments. And he said the one thing, and he said, I'm going to share it in this book. And I love Arnold Palmer. He's the king. He's, you know, someone I've met, have played golf with him, talked with him. He reveals in this book, you know, in his sort of his memoirs, that I got kind of satisfied. I

0: just sort of, you know, kind of rested on my laurels. And it wasn't a lot because he wanted to win, but he had 61 runner-up finishes, which is a lot of, you know, runner-up, you know, second-place finishes. But he said, could I have played different? Could I have done this? He goes, but I can tell you from, you know, 1965 to 1974, I just wasn't as keen. I didn't have the ability to concentrate. Maybe I just wasn't as hungry because I had won, what, 4 green jackets. Nobody had done that up to that point in 1964. I'd won U.S. Open, a couple of British Opens. And he said, you know, just that whole notion about being hungry. And I think that's the whole notion that, you know, through the years we've had these qualifying schools. And I work with so many young players now who are starving, who are hungry, who are just looking for opportunities. And that's the whole point, is that when you actually do get some success, whether it's at your, you know, junior tour, your club, or whatever, now that you've actually won and you've had success, how much more success will you allow yourself to achieve? How good do you want to become? You know, are you always looking for improvement? So, you know, starvation, you know, being starving was the first sort of what I call the step for food for thought. The second is the stage we really want to be in, and that's really being hungry. I mean, we can talk about going after it in our life, going after a new job, a new career, or just, you know, the pursuit of happiness. I'm hungry. I just want to experience everything in my life. Yeah. I really want to have a bucket list.
1: Yeah, exactly.
0: Being hungry is the second stage.
1: Okay, excellent. And we'll get to stage three and more with the good doctor as we're heading to the bottom of the hour. Don't worry. Buckle in. Get ready. It's only going to get better and better. We'll be back.
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3: The game doesn't end at the 18th hole. It simply changes scenery. Crafted for the enduring tradition of the links. Refined for the unrelenting demands of the day. 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Wherever the game takes you.
4: The Dalai Lama. If I'm on a first tee, what am I giving the driver? He hauls off and whacks one. Big hitter.
5: The Lama.
4: Long. Into a 10,000 foot crevice right at the base of this glacier. You know what the Lama says? Gunga Galunga. Gunga, Gunga Galunga.
6: We're back to start the second half hour of the show. This opportunity gives Doc a lot more time to espouse all his knowledge. And this is great. I got to tell you, Doc. Unexpectedly great. Now, you know, I always expect from you, you know, but when your intellect is nutritionalized, it's a game changer. So thank you for that. So we've gone over, just recap the first half hour of the show. We talked about athletic starvation and then the green light stage. And it's hard for people to get to the green light stage because they're not sure. You know, what it's like, I get there and is this my swing ready today? And there's so many questions, gets into the head, and there goes the ball game.
7: Well, the whole thing about, you know, what we call the starvation component, it's a red light. You know, it should be, you know, red lights going off. It's like, I'm trying too hard, you know, forcing it. You know, I'm risking way too much. I'm playing not even within myself. I don't even know where I'm going because I want it so bad. You know, the green light is, yes, this is what I do. This is how I do it. We could talk the hungry stage as being sort of a green light process phase. This, I'm in the flow. This is really where I want to be. And it may even feel a little uncomfortable for some people, as you had mentioned, you know, beforehand. But to be a little bit green light hungry, yes, I'm going to go for it. I'm going to push myself a little bit. This is the whole concept of flow by, you know, a great, you know, researcher by the name of Dr. Mihai Csikszentmihalyi. And he was talking about the concept of flow at the University of Chicago. And he said, when you have a challenge that's a little bit out there, you really have to reach, and you really get immersed into that task, that's really where the flow channel, the flow state is. And that's really why a lot of these adventurous athletes, these Red Bull athletes, you know, these athletes who play with reckless abandon, they talk about getting into this flow state, which is a little bit different than being in the zone, but they are being fluid. They are being absorbed in the task. So when we're really hungry and we're over a putt, say Keith Jones is over a 20-foot putt, Keith Jones isn't looking at this putt going, okay, I've got a 20-foot putt here. Now, you know, the odds are, you know, maybe I might make it, maybe I won't. You know, it's not a high percentage. But the data suggests I probably won't make it, but I'll go up there and I'll give it a good run, but I'll be satisfied, you know, with a two putt here. The hungry mindset, the green light mindset, does not think like that. The hungry mindset, especially for putting, they say, I want to make putts. And this is where great putters have this green light mindset.

step into a putt, you know, they want to make the putt. You see, we hear all these predictors, the statisticians, the probability experts talk about, oh, this is what, you know, you should be able to make from here. Here's what the PGA Tour pros do. These are putting strokes gained, you know, against the competition. For a hungry putter or for anyone who really wants to make a putt, they don't care about the data, because to a hungry putter or to a green light person, the data don't matter. You know, they really don't care. All they're saying is, I'm 100% focused on this one chance right now. And that's why I say putting is the alpha and the omega stroke. It has a beginning

0: putter, great putters, they happen to believe that every putt can be made. But they also believe that every putt deserves full intention and full purpose and full commitment. So when they actually step in, that's why you see the best players in the world coming down the stretch of a tournament on TV. They're making 10-footers, 30-footers, 5-footers, 40-footers. They aren't worried about the stats. They're not worried about the predictors. They're not worried about the probabilities. All they're asking is, do I have a chance? You know, and I've got a chance. I got 100% chance. I'm going to give it 100% effort, and I'm going to roll this ball into the hole. So there's the starving. You know, it's a red light. The hungry is a green light. Now we're going to move on to step number 3. Are you ready, Keith?
1: I am ready, Dr. Confidence.
0: Okay. What are your thoughts of really what I just said right then?
1: Well, you know, my thoughts are that there's too much thought that goes into the putt. And rather than analyzing it quickly, standing over it, being confident in what you are about to execute and just execute.
0: Yeah, and that's really what a green light great putter does. You know, they're not thinking about what it's for, the outcome, is it important? All they want to do is make it, right?
1: Right.
0: I mean, that was really what made, you know, Nicklaus and Tiger Woods such great pressure putters, because all they wanted to do was have, you know, the white ball go into the cup. You know, their whole focus was on making it. They weren't, you know, so, you know, concerned about pure strokes or technique or whatever. All they wanted to do was get that ball in the hole. And even back in 1959 in the U.S. Amateur, I believe, when Nicklaus beat Charlie Coe, he made an 8-footer on that final hole, Keith, to beat Charlie Coe, who was a hell of a top-ranked amateur. And Nicklaus, you know, said through the years, and I remember asking him when we were the mental game consultant for his Golden Bear Tour down in Southern Florida years ago, he said that one putt, he would draw on all of those positive experiences through the rest of his career. Why? Because I realized then when it came down to the ability to make a big putt, a putt that meant something, a putt with a lot of pressure on it, I did it. And I know I can do it, and I'll do it again. And he did it again and again. And that was a hungry golden bear who made a lot of putts.
1: Yeah, I don't think there's any question about that. I mean, through history, that's talking about clutchness, you know, between those two of the winningest, you know, there's a conversation about who's the greatest. And, you know, if you're just doing success, and certainly in majors and stuff, it would be Jack Nicklaus, even though both you and I are huge Arnie guys. But, you know, it's just you set the standard. I mean, that's everybody still aspires to do what the Golden Bear did.
0: Yeah, oh, absolutely. When we talk about being hungry, let's talk about one Tiger Eldrick Woods. I mean, this guy, he would actually, you know, just gnaw, you know, the leather off the bone, okay, you know, in order not to make a bogey. I mean, that's exactly what he was doing. He was having a green light. So he was hungry. Both of these players were hungry. And I don't know how much time we have before the break, but I did want to tell a funny story about Arnie and his putting. And, you know, I wanted to relate this to you, is that, you know, years ago, Arnold had a book, I think back written about 1964, 65. And Arnie was a great putter. He had his putter, Old Faithful, and he would just ram them in. And his book, My Game and Yours, he was talking about the whole philosophy. You know, I step up in every putt. I believe I can make every putt. I love to make putts. Now, about 10 years later, he came out with another book called Situational Golf. And in there, he said, well, there were some putts you could really step in and believe you're going to make. Other putts, you've got to be a little bit more cautious. And then about another 10 years later, he writes the complete book of putting with Peter Dobereiner. And in there was a chapter, and he has all these putters on the green. And the name of the chapter was My Love-Hate Affair with Over 3,500 Putters. You know, so it was pretty funny because had in the 60s, you know, when he was just totally, you know, really hungry and going after it. But that's really what the game does to you. It sort of wears you down. It sort of takes your sharp edge away from you. And it really affects a lot of people with their putting. But he was such a great putter. And I'll tell you what.

0: nothing gave me more pleasure than seeing, you know, the king roll in a putt and then give it a fist pump. That to me, you know, is really what, you know, great golf is all about.
1: Yeah, you know, we're fortunate that we've lived during a certain era that we got a chance to see that, and privileged to have gotten to know the king a little bit, been at a few golf course of openings of his, and met him on Pebble Beach, which I've told that story before. I'm not going to tell it right now, but that was just a fantastic, just a happenstance. You know, I got out of my rental vehicle, he got out of his black town car, and there you go. So the picture is history, and that's what, you know, what you love the most about this game, because it's so historic. And I hope that at some point the youngins in the game, you know, start paying attention to what came before them rather than just concentrating on themselves and such. But with Dr. Bob
0: exactly.
1: Winters, you know, this guy's knows a thing or two about the game of golf. And I did want to this hour circle back with the guys on the LIV Tour. And the reason, besides being out to tournament all week at Trump National, which is a fantastic facility, and watching these guys hit good shots and not so good shots and having some reactions and such, we're at a crossroads. Now, CEO of LIV has been in attendance all week as well. So he was there addressing the media earlier in the week, and they're working with a new company called Ducera out in New York City. Well, that's their headquarters. They got an office in LA and a couple others, but they're looking to bring in some investors. And I think that from a golf standpoint, whether you like LIV or not, that's not what we're debating or talking about at this point. But when I mention guys like Bryson DeChambeau, John Rahm, Sergio Garcia, another love-hate guy, even Tyrrell Hatton, you know, Bubba Watson, Ian Poulter, Graham McDowell, these name guys that are out there that may need a new home. You know, I hope that you know, everything continues forward, and you know, and people are a bit more receptive, because professional golf is out of control. There's no question. The purses are, you know, ridiculous. People cannot relate. A lot of the money comes from ticket sales. You know, the yes, you get a lot from sponsors, but you know, the gate sales, you know, matter as well. And that's where sports has gone. It's become unaffordable for so many families, and it's very, very unfortunate. And you don't want golf to become that as well, because it's great to get out and see not just name guys, but to see players of that caliber be able to go out there. And the reason I brought up a number of those name guys, because is if they end up going back to the PGA Tour, what happens to the guys that took their place when they left the tour? You know, I mean, it's a numbers game. You're talking about a numbers game. Oh, it's such a numbers game. Then it comes down to how many guys can be on the PGA Tour with their cards. So that's why I mention it. And it would you not take Bryson or Rahm or anybody else that, you know, that comes to mind? There's a guy that's named Brooks, you know, he's out there as well, you know. So, you know, that's the rub there. But mentally speaking, these guys are trying to play golf professionally, and they still have this what's going to happen down the road thought now in their mind about their league that they're currently playing in. So from your standpoint, from a psychology standpoint, how does that bleed? How do you decipher it? How do you kind of block it out? You kind of lay it out.
0: Well, you've created a great segue for me for my final two components of this food for thought, this intellectual nutrition, you know, sort of this diatribe, you know, that's kind of going on, is that the yellow light now is what we call food for thought, the satisfied, you know, golfer, you know, the one that's fulfilled, the one that's content, he's comfortable. And what happens, you know, a lot of these guys who went from the PGA Tour, went to the LIV Tour, they said, wow, you know, the money was the draw. So there was a lot of extrinsic motivation, a lot of rewards, a lot of monetary compensation. And they got very comfortable out there, and they got very complacent. And listen, if someone is offering 20, 30, 40, 50 millions or mega millions to you, you'd almost be crazy to take it. But here's the point. You take a look at the players that have gone, Keith, from, you know, the LIV Tour, wanting to get back to the PGA Tour. they had all the money.

0: They have gobs of money, but they really weren't satisfied. They were hungry for competition. So that's the whole point about being satisfied, is that you're status quo, you're comfortable, you're just kind of, well, I'm out here, I'm going through the motions, but really, what am I really proving? You know, and I think, you know, for a professional golfer, this is what they do. I mean, they are entertainers, but first and foremost, they are competitors. They want to compete. And I'm not saying that the LIV doesn't provide great competition, but when you take a look at the LIV players that come and play in the Masters, the U.S. Open, and all the major championships, I mean, that's when golf is fun to watch, all right? Because you have all the best players in the world playing for something. They're playing for history. They're playing for recognition. They're playing for pride. And I think that's what, you know, these guys go from being satisfied. And the final stage of food for thought is when they're just full. You're just stuffed. You know, you just don't care anymore. You have so much money. I don't have to do this. I don't have to do that. Or you just, you know, are sick and tired of the game. You're apathetic. You're lethargic. And you are psychologically indifferent. So the four stages, we had starving, hungry, satisfied, and then full and stuffed like a pig. And that's what's happened, I think, with a lot of the players, is that they've gotten satisfied. Okay, they're stuffed. I mean, their bank accounts are stuffed or whatever. But I don't know if they are really satisfied. I think they're hungry because they want to come back and play on, you know, a different type venue and really kind of show that they still have it. So those are some of my thoughts. I mean, you know, as when I look back at it, and I think, you know, Brooks, I think it's great, you know, that some of these guys have come back, you know, to, you know, what we call more conventional golf. But I got to tell you, I think there is a place, you know, for all of it. I think LIV, you know, provides entertainment for different, you know, venues around the world. I'm not so sure about here in Europe and in North America that the LIV Tour, I mean, we've had great LIV events, you know, in the United States. You know, I've been to them and have one right here in our backyard, right here at Orange County National with Brooks Koepka. You know, Brooks won it, and it was glad to see him win it right here in our own backyard. But I'm not so sure, you know, Keith. You know, obviously we are in kind of a sort of a limbo period here with golf.
1: And no question about that. With Dr. Bob Winters, we'll be back to wrap up the show.
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simply changes scenery. Crafted for the enduring tradition of the Lynx. Refined for the unrelenting demands of the day. Fescue and Dunes. Wherever the game takes you.

0: It is our final segment of the show. It's been a pleasure to spend time with Dr. Bob Winters, our mental guru and a guy who is well-versed in a lot of things. If you didn't catch on to that this hour, you're not going to. But that's the way that is. And before, when I was talking about the LIV Tour and then you started espousing on that, the professional golf specifically is such an allure. The juniors start earlier. The newbies want to start when they're 3 years old because that's when Tigers started, and on and on and on. And there's only so many slots. It's like guys playing in the NFL or any other professional sports. You only have so many places on your team, and you only have so many teams, et cetera. So the next guy's waiting to step in and take your place. So when you talk about that whole bloodline, if you will, Doc, I mean, that's concerning to a lot of people. You know, the guys on the tour want to keep their card, on the PGA Tour, that is. You know, the guys that are on the developmental, the Korn Ferry, formerly the Hogan, formerly the Nike, formerly the Nationwide Tour, you know, want to be able to get to the next level and such. But there's only so much room. And that's why I hearken back to the LIV situation, it is good golf. You're watching some of the best, well-known players in the world. Not just they've developed their name value because they've played so well over the years. Whether that's Charles Schwartzel or even that's Charlie Howell, no matter who it is, you know, these guys. But if that tour does end up going away, then you're in this vacuum, and you know these guys want to play. I mean, there's competition when you peel everything away, and yes, I know they got paid millions of dollars to the fact there had to be a signing bonus, is what we'll call it or whatever. But now that the Saudis are exiting the building, you know, the money will come from a more nutritional space, since we're on that intellectual nutrition kick this hour, yeah. Right? And more nutritional place, and then hopefully there won't be such a negative about it. But obviously it started out bad, and a lot of the bad guys like Greg Norman are out the door as well. So it's a fresh start, because even the PGA Tour, right? They brought in Fenway Sports guys, you know, and those guys infused a lot of money. Jay Monahan is out the door as commissioner. You know, you got a new guy in place, and you know they've already cut jobs at the PGA Tour, and you know there's a lot of unrest going on at professional golf, and it's sad, but at the same time, there's the reason they're trying to run it like a business now, and you know that's kind of where it's at.
1: Yeah, and for me, I really am most disappointed, you know, as a player, as a coach, as a consultant, is that, you know, we have a lot of great, you know, events, but when we start having like no cut events, we're taking events that we had 140, 150 players, and now we have 120 or, you know, 80, you know, select players. And you have these signature events and you have to have invitationals or whatever. You see, that really sort of limits to me the ability. I mean, we talk about, you know, hey, we want to give everybody a chance, but, you know, the PGA Tour and, you know, many of these other tours are really kind of cutting off all the abilities. I mean, we can talk about even Q School, getting ready to go to Q School. I mean, they didn't really have a Champions Tour school, you know, this past year,
0: yeah.
1: Because they want to limit, you know, the amount of people coming in. So for me, I like to go back to the old system and not even do, you know, like a Korn Ferry. I always loved it where if you went in and you played, you know, four rounds here, eight rounds here. I mean, that's a pretty good separation. If you can play, you know, 16, 17, 18 rounds of golf, and you can actually play your way onto the tour versus having to stay a year or two in the Korn Ferry Tour. Now,

0: be a lot of statisticians say, no, the Korn Ferry Tour, it really gives them a home. But the main thing was the guys who, want to play, the PGA Tour really weren't making enough money, like on the Buy.com Tour, the Nike Tour, the Ben Hogan Tour,
1: right,
0: what it used to be called. And they actually, went on, to different things. So for me, it's all about keeping players happy, hungry, and keeping the game just traditional. I mean, the traditions of the game, let's not make it some super, entertainment thing, which it has become. There's something very pure about the game of golf. Either you do it or you don't.
1: Yeah, that's
0: at every level.
1: It is. You know, that's a concern, what happened this year at the Masters, especially with the par three. But that's another conversation for another day. Doc, it's a pleasure to have you on. If the Masters gave the green jacket and no money, people would still come to that invitation. But we're just out of time. Get out there and practice your game. Practice. Get that mental ectolecto. And we will talk to you next week. Take care.
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8: Timmy played great on this trip we were just on. I'm sure he and I will do a full little kind of North Carolina episode, because we played, he played Todd. I missed my flights. I sat in the airport all damn day. But Tobacco, we played number 2 and number 10, Pine Needles, Mid Pines, and Old Town Club. So we had a good trip with a lot of the bangers. But yeah, Timmy brought his game. Like I told him, I'm not one to make any excuses. He beat me. So I'm not, I told him, I hope he keeps it going this year, because that's the best, sustained kind of run of golf where he hit it really crispy and good, and for the most part played great, other than he had one bad 9 and one bad putting around number 2. But other than that, Tim played awesome. So hopefully he keeps it up.
7: What was the you guys will get into all the golf courses. What was the hangout space

0: is down there. Like, you know, when you go to Pinehurst, and I'm sure you guys visited some pubs or just some hangout spots down there. What was that feel like? I'm kind of curious to hear that.
1: It's good. It's like Pinehurst is its own little town, kind of. You know, it's at number two. Let's see. There is a bar. You know, there's a bar and a restaurant and all that. We did not just because of the timing of our round. We didn't really hang there and eat. Although Tim and I both made birdies at number two on New Year's Day to ring in 26. So you get a deuce coin for that. If you make a two on number two, you get a coin. And we're not sure if you get drinks with it or not. If I get a drink with it or not, it was locked. We tried to go back there, but we got the deuce coin to ring in the year. Both Tim and I did. But we went to, you know, Pinehurst Brewing's a good spot. We went there. That's kind of a spot I think a lot of people go. You know, it's quiet kind of time there now because we played. It was in the 50s, you know, most days. I went to a place called Maxie's, had pretty good food. We went to some other place in Southern Pines. I don't know. We kind of ate wherever.
0: Was it pretty quiet then, Mike? I mean, I know this was a peak time to go down there.
1: Very quiet, yeah.
0: Really? Okay.
1: Actually, it's kind of a good time to go down there because it was, you know, I think what they say, number two was like a foolish kind of tee sheet, but it was a lot of members playing. You know, it wasn't like the resort play like you get, you know, rest of the year. And then number 10 was like, you know, on the second, it was like 55 degrees maybe. There were hardly any groups out there, number 10. We were one of the last groups out, but we didn't see anybody else hardly at all. We didn't wait for anybody. It was the only, you know, at Old Town Club on Sunday, there was a frost delay, so that got a little backed up. We played that. We walked Old Town Club in under 4 hours. You know, we moved well. So yeah.
0: Did Tim get past the Rangers at Pinehurst? Is he?
1: I don't know. We're gonna talk about this in our episode on North Carolina because I don't believe him. Now, granted, he played in like May, I think, last time there. We played. We walked number two in 4 hours. We did not wait one bit. We just played, and they even have a board out there by the starters first tee box on number two that says average round today 4 hours, slowest round 4 hours 17 minutes. They keep track.
0: Really?
1: So yeah, we moved great. I mean, you know, it's like, you know, but you don't search for balls really. That's the thing. None of these. I lost one ball in 6 rounds. Because I fanned one into the water at Tobacco Road, you know, trying to go for a pin when I was losing to Tim and kind of needed to because he had a good one. Yeah, I mean, you don't lose balls anywhere, so you just kind of find them and play. I mean, every course you played, not a single golf course really had much rough. You're just, you know, it's fairway and you know, like fescue mixed with waste area and bunkers.
0: Nice. What was your favorite course outside of the private?
1: Outside of, I mean, Old Town Club was my favorite. That place is awesome. Actually, I mean, they're all really good. I really, really enjoyed and had a good time. And shout out to Javi. He said this too. Pine Needles. I thought Pine Needles were really cool. And they had a sick bar, like an old school sunken in looking bar. And there's just, you know, the building kind of needed. We were telling them, don't ever update this. You know, just leave it as it is. Yeah, I mean, they're all different, right? You play a lot of different golf there. You got Tobacco Road and Pinehurst number 10 are very similar. You got big dude, you know, Tobacco is crazier, but you got like, you know, a lot of up and down, some undulations. And then, you know, Pinehurst number 2 is relatively flat other than a couple of holes. It's, you know, it's actually like one where I was looking back through my phone. It doesn't take very good pictures, you know, it's like, because everything is so flat, you don't see, you know, a lot of stuff, but you can definitely, you know, it's definitely a major championship course. Cause every, you know, tee shots at the edges of fairways tend to, you know, rappel off the fairway into the waste area. Greens are, you know, are slick, although I did have 24 putts at Pinehurst number 2, which is maybe an all-time low because the caddies were giving me reads and I was dropping bombs from all over the place, hitting it like crap, but dropping bombs. Yeah. And then Pine Needles and Mid Pines are very similar kind of terrain, but Pine Needles is really cool. Just a nice, you know, old school kind of Pinehurst area golf course. And I thought that was really fun.
0: Well, nice. When you guys do a little, you know, deeper dive into your Pinehurst trip.
1: We'll do an episode, a full episode on it.

0: Here, once Timmy. Timmy can't hardly talk. He's under the weather. So as soon as he gets his voice back.
1: Good. Well, our main focus is going to be towards 2026 and what's to come. We're going to dive into the 2026 PGA Tour season and kind of do some of a preview. Next week, we already have golf. It's January 15th. We had the pros head to Hawaii, the Sony Open. And then after that, it basically follows suit with most of your mainstay events from the past few years. There's nothing crazy. I mean, we get back to Riviera this year. Remember, we had the wildfires last year, so that'll be nice. That's in February. And then the four majors this year, you've got the Masters, obviously, and then PGA Championship in May 14th at Aranamek, yep. U.S. Open at Shinnecock, and then Open Championship at Royal Birkdale. So those are kind of your different venues that to look forward to this year. But with that being said, let's talk about it, Mike. What are some things you're looking forward to seeing this year on the PGA Tour in 2026? It could be players, it could be venues, could be maybe it's the new format of less guys, with the cards. Better fields. I don't know.
0: I'm glad that we get to see Riv again. That's typically outside. Well, actually, I like it better than watching the PGA Championship most of the time, but Aranamink is a good track. I like watching Riviera probably the most of maybe any event outside of majors, just because I like the classic traditional golden age architecture and just such a good golf course. And they get a good field there. I think we are on a double Grand Slam watch. Although yeah. I only think one of them is probably reasonable, but you never know. Golden Child might, figure his life out and get things corrected. But Scotty only needs the U.S. Open at Shinnecock, which should be, the perfect setup for him. Shinnecock Hills, hard, fast, iron play at a premium. You don't need to roll. Nobody's going to be rolling in putts from everywhere. So the putting is a little bit of a, leg it up there. If they make it fast, it depends on what the USGA, that's the course where Phil was putting the ball when it was still moving. And John Daly did that, because it can be incredibly difficult if they want to make it that way, which I do think favors Scotty, don't you? If the greens become really difficult where it becomes a leg putting competition, somebody's not hot with the putter, doesn't that favor the best ball striker that's going to hit every green almost probably?
1: Yeah, I would say. I mean, Scotty's always been he's never been a super aggressive putter. He's not trying to ram him in. He's always been kind of a diet by the hole guy. He doesn't three putt much. He does have those at time to time, those 3, 4, 5 footers can be a Achilles heel when he's not completely focused, but that's pretty much everybody, I guess, when you think about it. In the grand scheme of golf, a lot of, everybody goes through their ups and downs on those shorter putts, and Scotty's seems to me when he's went to the claw, he's eliminated a lot of that stuff. So
0: yeah, I mean, I'm really interested to see what Scotty does this year. He's kind of right in the middle of his prime. If you think about it, I guess Rory's maybe a little an exception, but most of the time, what would you say the shelf life is for incredible stretches of golf? 6 years, 8 years? Tiger went a little longer, maybe. Tiger went, maybe 97 at the first Masters till 2007 or 8. I know he won in 2009, and he won again in 19 or whatever. But, you look at these guys, Vijay Singh had his little run there. Ernie Els, even Koepka had his, 3, 4 years there. It's one of those deals where it doesn't feel like Rory's maybe a little bit of an exception because he's had a longer run here where he's been, world number one or two. But for most players, they burn hot for a while. They're still great, and they can still win other times. But there's this. He's in what now? Is this year 4 of him just being a machine?
1: Yeah, yeah.
0: So, he's kind of in the middle of this, run. It'll be interesting to see how long he keeps it up for.
1: I think of Scotty, it's the thing that he has going for him is that and maybe this is just something that seems like he doesn't always get over technical, right? He can show some frustration. You've seen pictures of him on the range, getting a little bit frustrated, but it seems like the next day he wakes up, he's mentally moved on past whatever it was. So that's one thing. I guess the thing that I'm always curious to see if it ever happens is is he able to stay healthy? You know, like that's been key for a lot of these guys having a mainstay and keeping at the top of the world is how healthy are they? Will an injury creep up at any point? I mean, last year we just missed out with that finger cut or something like that last year.
0: Which is a freak thing. You know, like I think he does stay kind of healthy because if you think about it, like that golf swing is so unique where he's moving his feet around. I feel like it might actually take some tension like off of his lower back and his knees and stuff. Cause they're not like, he's not into the ground, just stuck there, like pivoting. Like it almost feels like it's a tension releasing kind of golf swing where he maybe doesn't have as much strain on joints and stuff. I don't know, unless he rolls an ankle when he's flipping around there, but.
1: I mean, does he have, I'm trying to think back. What is that, Texas? I mean, he hasn't had any.
0: I don't think injury. So. I can remember. He's been sick maybe, and he's got the hand cut. That's about it.
1: So that tells you right there that and he's not the modern swingers, like people that swing with that modern swing, they say could have a shorter shelf life, right? Just because of how much pressure they put on their body with the swing speed that they're garnering and the amount of time it takes to even not only just swing, but focus on your body and recovery and all that stuff that you need to stay on top of it. And Tim always talks about this, like as soon as he gets sore, his swing goes to crap. I mean, it's so Scotty, like you said, he's got that such unique swing where it doesn't seem like he kind of wraps his back up too much. It just, you said it releases and, you know, his footwork is something that is probably just, I don't know. It's its own tension releaser because you're not planted. You know, anything that you think of all the injuries that Mike, that you've seen in NFL, in the baseball, it usually has something to do with planting something or basketball, right? You plant and all of a sudden you hyperextend or whatever, or, you know, your just knee doesn't go with your leg that planted. So like, it's just, he doesn't really have that. So I think there's a good chance, like you said, for him to be healthy. Yeah.
0: I'm actually amazed that Rory has never really had any major, because he really loads up. Like, have you ever seen that machine that Tim and I were trying to talk about this? We were at the USGA, at the World Golf Hall of Fame, that's at Pinehurst now, and we wanted to get into, like, we were hoping they had that machine where you could mimic.
1: Oh yeah.
0: Things they didn't, but you know, people try to mimic Rory's swing on that machine, and they like can't bend that way, and they can't. You know, he loads so crazy, but he's never had any major issues either, really.
1: See, I think that's his body makeup. I think he just has a unique set of hips, or you know, and obviously he keeps up. I mean, his physique and his work ethic in terms of his body is probably bar none, you know, to anybody. So that helps too. But yeah, so let's talk about this. Let's see if you know. Rob Bolton is a guy that writes for a lot of PGA Tour articles. He put out a thing that had guys ranked going into the PGA Tour season from 1 all the way to 213.
0: Holy cow.
1: So basically everybody has their tour card, or, you know, to some degree.
0: Yep.
1: Let's see if you can pinpint who he had on his numbers 1 through 5.
0: So this is how they'll play this year?
1: It's kind of like player rankings going into the season. So
0: Scotty 1, Rory 2, obviously.
1: Yep, so that's good. Yep.
0: Oh, man. Gosh, does he have Fleetwood at 3?
1: Fleetwood is at 4.
0: Does he have Xander back up at 3?
1: Xander's at 3.
0: Interesting, because Xander's got to have a little bit of a bounce back season now coming off the injury.
1: Yeah.
0: 5.
1: I don't know if he'll get this one, to be honest. I thought this one sort of surprised me, but if you think about it, that 5 spot could have a lot of parity. There's a lot of guys that come and go. And
0: who would it be a good fiver? Ludwig?
1: Ludwig was like 7.
0: 5. Is it European or American?
1: It's American. I would say in the past, Mike, you kind of had some beef with this guy in the past, just on certain situations. And
0: can't be Morikawa.
1: No, it's not. He's number 6.
0: What? Yeah. Bad last year. American that I had beef with. Guys, a Cam Young, my boy?
1: No, you don't have back. Beef with Cam. You don't have beef. Cam's up there too, but not.
0: An American. Hold on. I'm going to get this. American. PGA Tour that I had beef with. God, who would this be that I'm forgetting here? Man.
1: Let's see. I'll give you a hint here. Well, he was a good player, so he's been on the Ryder Cup.
0: Was he on the last Ryder Cup team?
1: Yes.
0: Keegan Bradley? No, he was captain.
1: Yeah, he was
0: captain. Let's see. Is he on a, Bryson's on a

0: PGA Tour player. It's not Harris English. It's not, man. Who the hell am I missing off the top of my head here?
1: Well, like I said, him at five was a little bit interesting to me. Sam Burns, Mike.
0: Oh, hell no. What has Sam Burns ever done? What has Sam Burns done to get that ranking besides choke at the Canadian Open?
1: Well, he's had his moments. Let's see here. He's had his moments. I would say, let's see what he said. Sam Burns is, you know, in terms of just tour events and things like that, I think he's been fairly decent. I don't think it's, he didn't win in 2025, which is probably another part of the reason why it's interesting to have him there, but he does play a lot. He makes, I would say, most of the cuts. And then the biggest thing, Mike, as we've talked about all year last year, is he was the best putter on tour last year.
0: Well,
1: so
0: I guess this guy that wrote this, does he not watch how he putts when it matters, though?
1: Well,
0: when it matters, he was not the best putter on tour. He three jacked in a playoff at the Canadian Open. He missed some, he putted poorly at the Ryder Cup.
1: But if you think about it, okay, so like other guys, you know, there's not, I just don't think this spot, like he's got top 10, he's got Bobby Mack and Hideki and Russell Henley, Ludwig and Morikawa. I mean, what guy can you put ahead of another in terms of how they played last season? Except Henley, you know, he just doesn't have a high of a ceiling.
0: I guess to me, I actually would bump Cam Young now that he's won. I was just talking. So when we were down in North Carolina, we were talking. I was talking to the old Wake Forest assistant who coached Cam Young.
1: Yeah,
0: he had some Goodwill Zalatoris tidbits we can talk about here in a little bit too, but. And we were saying, he was like, yeah, he's a confidence guy now that he won. And he played well at the Ryder Cup. He was the American's probably best player at the Ryder Cup. You know, you get a lot of confidence going into this year, and he's a very good player now that he's done it. I think this could be a, you know, and he's shown in majors he can compete. I think he's top five in like every major at some point in time over the last couple of years. So I think this could be a big year for Cam. I would have him above Sam Burns.
1: Yeah, he actually has Cam at 22. So
0: 22?
1: You guys aren't seeing
0: eye to eye. What the hell is wrong with this guy?
1: Here's what he said. He says, given how he's performed the last few months, it's easy to be giddy about him, but still allow him to come to you, is what he said. It's a small sample size in the context of consistency, which has been his biggest challenge. So
0: who has he got? Who's 21? Who has he got right above him?
1: Shane Lowry.
0: Okay, who's 20?
1: Keegan.
0: Okay, that's awesome. 19?
1: JJ Spahn.
0: Yeah. 18.
1: So 18, I don't think I'd have this guy ahead of all those guys I just mentioned. Corey Connors.
0: So you could tell this guy is a consistency guy. Who's ever riding this? Because Corey Connors is another player that's very consistent. He's a good ball striker, so he makes a lot of cuts. But I like the big game hunters.
1: He's kind of high on Maverick McNealy this year.
0: Yeah. I mean, he's due to kind of win now, isn't he? He's kind of.
1: Yeah.
0: So, kind of dipped his toes up there a few times.
1: Well, we're going to get to, before we get to what I was going to get to next, I just want to ask you, who do you think he had at 213th?
0: The very last player?
1: Yes.
0: Ted Potter Jr.
1: No. It's kind of a trick question.
0: Tommy Gainey.
1: No, it's a trick question. It's Tiger Woods.
0: Oh.
1: So I don't know if that's just kind of I don't know how many players are eligible for this thing.
0: Number 213 on his list, number one in our hearts.
1: exactly. So we'll see what we get out of Tiger. All right. Well, I had written an article and actually contacted you about it to see, and you can add in some guys that you thought should be on it. I mean, it's hard. It's hard to come down with a list of just five. I did five guys that I think could do basically what Ben Griffin did in 2025, kind of have that type of a year. Where Ben went from a guy who's just a guy, you know, he did have some moments, you know. Yeah, he was, I think at one point he led the tour in birdies.
0: He did.
1: This is before he had a good season. So this has been 2024. He's making a lot of birdies. But who can have that kind of a jump? And so here's my five that I went with. And then I know that you have a couple other that you'd sprinkled in that maybe you can mention at the end. But my number five guy, I did see another, article on this because I think, let's see, I lost it here. Is Rico Hoey, you know, kind of a, could be somewhat controversial unless you really analyze how his season ended and the big swing of what changed, because

0: because if you are a DFS guy, he gets a lot of love for his ability to hit the ball. Mm-hmm. And everybody knows this stat-wise, that he's basically the number one outside of maybe Scotty. Like, ball striking, he absolutely crushed. I think I got to find my article here. I lost it.
1: Now he's brooming. Now he's brooming it up.
0: He went to the broomstick. He went to the broomstick and completely changed his life. Let's see here. Can't find my article.
1: Yeah, it's amazing to me that he is one of the better ball strikers on tour. And it's kind of like Lucas Glover. Great ball striker, could make a putt, goes to the broomstick, and all of a sudden he wins. I'm actually shocked that while it's still legal, it might become illegal at some point, who knows, that more of these good ball strikers that are kind of middling players that are very good at hitting the ball, and maybe they don't putt as well as some other guys, have not switched to it. Just like, it's kind of wild to me. I don't know if it's an ego thing, they don't want to do it or what, but like, you just watch these guys that were tremendous ball strikers that couldn't make anything just magically start winning and scoring better. You'd think more guys would go to it.
0: Yeah, so he finished 2025 eighth in strokes gained approach, third in strokes gained off the tee. When it comes to hitting the ball, he's always up there. And then he was dead last in putting, which is a huge issue. I mean, it kind of started to go with his name. People kind of caught on that he's a horrific putter. But once he went to the old broomstick, coming from dead last, he misses the playoffs, the FedEx playoffs. He went to the putter, put it in his bag for the fall event in Napa. And the results after that were basically night and day. I think he posted three top 10 finishes. He was a runner up in Utah.
1: Mm-hmm.
0: So I would say look out for him to, if he kind of falls in love with that putter, much like we've seen Zalatoris, Glover, like you mentioned, Adam Scott, Bernard Langer. I mean, all these guys that have kind of reshaped their game once they found a way to make some putts. I think he can make some noise.
1: Yeah, I think it just goes to show you that these guys are so good. They just need a little something to give them confidence. And the broomstick clearly gave him confidence because, the stats bared out. He putted much. I mean, borderline was actually a really good putter with the broomstick.
0: Absolutely.
1: So that's kind of crazy.
0: My number four is Johnny Kiefer. Maybe not the most household name, but
1: stud though.
0: Stud, young talent. His rookie campaign, he absolutely is historic. He crushed, the Korn Ferry Tour. He averaged 67.95. He broke that mark. It was standing since 2012. He was inside the top 15 in scrambling, putting, greens in regulation, and driving on that tour. So like, that means he's a all around very good player. And then because of all the stuff that he was able to pull off, he went from 1,654th all the way to number 48 in the world in just a little over a year.
1: Yeah.
0: I mean, you talk about climbing quickly.
1: Do you have Michael Brennan on this list too?
0: I do not. So one of the guys I thought about though.
1: I do think like one really thing to keep an eye on in 2026 is, can some young Americans get a foothold a little bit, and show that they're going to be ready for like next year's Ryder Cup or something? Because we've talked about this. It's like the Europeans seem to have these young guys now, Ludvig and Victor's still pretty young, and they're Højgaards and like all these younger guys, and the U.S. young guys that we thought were going to be big time young guys, Zalatoris, maybe a Luke Clanton once he turned pro here. And they haven't, Zalatoris has been hurt, but we have not, other than maybe Cam Young popping up and playing well at this last Ryder Cup, we're kind of missing some younger talent to show up and I guess, because we've had the guys, the Gordon Sargents and all these guys, some of these younger talented guys to actually back up the hype, right? And hopefully Kiefer and Michael Brennan might be another one that can do it here coming off the Korn Ferry Tour.
0: Well, good segue here, Mike, because my next guy is one of those kind of younger guys that, not for the Americans though, could be another added fuel to the fire as they head

0: I mean, this guy is a guy you've talked about a lot.
1: Is this one of my former guys?
0: This is one of your guy, former guys. Adrien Dumont de Chazart, ADDC.
1: Oh, yeah.
0: The Belgian. He kind of had a down. He's definitely hot and cold from, I would say, the last couple of years. He's either on or he's off. And when he's off, he's off. When he's on, he's on. And what I mean by that, you can find that he, you know, made his professional debut in 2023. And I think he won his first event they ever played.
1: He won Corn Ferry right away in North Carolina. Yeah.
0: Yeah. He fired a 59 in June. You know, he basically set a record. I think he was 33 under par, which was like, I think, the lowest in tour history, you know, on the DP World Tour. So, I mean, like, he's got like incredible talent, but then he's only made $29,000 in 2025 on the PGA Tour. I mean, it's not been always pretty, but
1: yeah, well, he lost his card. He didn't have a card last year, so he only played a couple events.
0: Yeah, I think he only played five events.
1: If the loyal podcast listeners, I'm sure, will remember when I called him out for being the rookie of the year coming up on the PGA Tour in 24, I believe, was it? Must have been.
0: Yeah.
1: And then he wasn't very good, you know, and then because he was a stud in college at Illinois and he was a stud in the Corn Ferry. You know, he only played like half a Corn Ferry season before that. And he got the PGA Tour, struggled mightily, actually. And then last year he was good again on Corn Ferry. So, yeah, I mean, I just think certain times, some of these guys just take a little longer maybe to get to that, get comfortable or get to that PGA Tour next level. I don't know, but I would assume this time around.
0: Yeah.
1: You know, unless we're just missing that mentally, he just can't handle a big stage or something, but he's too talented, you would think, with another time around now and a little more seasoning to play as bad as he did last time he was in the PGA Tour.
0: Yeah, and he spent time in America. It wasn't like he, you know, he's at Illinois.
1: Yeah,
0: I mean,
1: he was at Illinois.
0: Yeah, I don't know. I don't know why he couldn't get it going.
1: Yeah, I mean, I don't know. But I think, yeah, you're right. He'll probably have a better year this year.
0: Well, I don't mean to kind of deflate the Ryder Cup thing, but my next guy's another guy that I could very well see on there. You're a big fan of his too, ironically enough. Marco Pengi.
1: Yeah. Yeah, he can pump it.
0: Yes.
1: You talk about a guy that can destroy a golf ball. Marco.
0: So this guy led the DP World Tour in strokes gained off the tee and ranked fifth in driving distance, which, as you know, Mike, is going to be a valuable commodity when it comes to PGA Tour events, right? Like, those are two stats that a lot of people look at every single week. You know, he was 11th in greens regulation too. So like, he can hit the ball well after he hits it off the tee. And then I think he was an eighth in putts per green regulation. So there's some putting there too, that it shows that it's not a super weakness, glaring weakness. I think for him is, can he adjust to that life? You know, can he adjust to traveling around the American places and doing all that kind of thing? And I think from the guys that I've talked to, a lot of people are excited about what he's going to do on the PGA Tour this year.
1: Yeah, I think.
0: And he took second in the race to Dubai, by the way. I mean, he only lost to Rory.
1: Yeah, I think he had probably, you could have put him on that European Ryder Cup team and nobody would have been able to really complain. He had a great year. Absolutely great. But yeah, I think he's going to be fun. People are going to like watching him because he's got incredible ball speed. He destroys it. He makes a lot of birdies. He's just a fun guy to watch. I got another guy that's fun to watch too that he's probably not on your list, but we'll add him at the end.
0: My last one, I did go with an American.
1: Let's see.
0: I mean,
1: something to prove or looking for a breakout year?
0: Very talented guy. You know, he was number one player in PGA Tour University in class 2024.
1: 24, number one. Okay, not Gordon Sargent.
0: Nope.
1: Who else? Clanton?
0: No.
1: Who the heck beat Clanton then?
0: He pumps it too.
1: Oh, Michael Thorbjørnsen.
0: Yes.
1: Yeah, he is good. Very good player.
0: Yep. And he's

0: one of those other ones. He ranked number one on the PGA Tour when it comes to combined power and accuracy, which, again, we just talked about is going to be. And he's had a great career at Stanford as well.
1: And I think the other guys know he's good. Because did you notice they invited him to TGL when some guys were hurt or couldn't make it or something?
0: I'm just going
1: to
0: bring that up.
1: So I think they kind of know that he's an up-and-coming guy, right?

0: they kind of know that he's an up-and-coming guy, right?
1: Golfin is the first true golf rewards app where you can earn awesome golf gear just for playing golf. 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
5: The game doesn't end at the 18th hole. It simply changes scenery. Crafted for the enduring tradition of the links. Refined for the unrelenting demands of the day. Fescue and dunes. Wherever the game takes you.
6: Yep. He didn't tear it up by any means, but I think he kind of had that steady climb. Like, you know, he didn't just come out of flash of a pan right away, but he's kind of steadily climbing his way. And like you said, now he's getting invited to TGL and he's showing some. I think he got second at Corrales Punta Championship, runner up. He's kind of finished 2025 pretty strong, and I think he's gonna have a good year in 2026.
0: Yeah, he's impressive when you watch him in person. Tim and I watched him a little bit when he was an amateur at the John Deere a couple years ago. We went to like that 2024 year when he got a sponsor exemption. He's an impressive player. Here's who I got for the listeners. This is just off the top of my head, actually. I love this guy. I watch a lot of the DP World Tour in the mornings, especially in the summertime. Christopher Reitan man. I call him the Viking. He's got like he's Norwegian, and he's got like a kind of a grayish white beard going. It's a little pointy at the end, but he was really good this year, and he can go like the reason again, I think with like Marco Penge and him, so there's a little bit of a transition period. But the DP World Tour and the PGA Tour. But, like, don't you think, like, guys that can just go low tend to do well in the PGA Tour? And here is some of Raitan's rounds this year. He shot a 60, a 62, a 63, a 64, and 265s. I mean, he can go really low sometimes. He does a lot. And he's done multiple of those rounds were on Sunday when it matters, when he came from behind and won. So he could be an interesting one on the PGA Tour. But, you know, a lot of that depends on how they adjust and everything. But
6: well, and a lot of these course setups are, you know, it's not always firm and fast. So yeah. He's clearly either got ball striking down or he makes putts, because making birdies on the PGA Tour at times can be fairly easy, at least what these guys make it seem. So,
0: yeah. So he was impressive this last year in DP. A couple of guys I'm really interested in seeing. I'm fascinated to see what Luke Clanton does this year. You know, 2 years ago, he was just as an amateur. He was can't miss kid, top 10, you know, damn near one. And then when he turned pro now in 2025, you know, pretty quiet season. He had a few times his name popped up on the leaderboard and that whatever, But I mean, remember we were talking about just

0: Well, I actually have the inside info because I was talking to his assistant coach in college, and I don't want to give away everything he told me because there might be some sort of like HIPAA violations here, son. But he apparently is feeling good. He showed me him swinging on the. He showed me a picture, a video on his phone, him swinging on the range. He's full motion, full swings. He's young though. They replaced two discs in his back, like full on, like Tiger, full on replacements at age what 20. Yeah. You know, so that worries me. But apparently he's swinging well. He's healthy. He's feeling good. So I'm fascinated by those two. And you know who else I'm kind of fascinated by is your guy, the Golden Boy.
1: Okay, talk to me.
0: Because, like, don't you feel like at some point in time, it's like a make or break year for him? Like either he's going to make a comeback here and do something, or he's just going to kind of go away. I don't, like, when we're going on multiple years here where he's not really been relevant. You know, for such a big superstar, you know, that was once a can't miss all over the place. I feel like at some point he has to make a push here. He should be healthy, right? After the wrist thing. I'm kind of fascinated because even though he annoys me, when he is playing well, his golf is fun to watch because you never know what you're going to get. It could be some wild, you know, but like, yeah, I don't know. He's due to do something at some point. Isn't the talent gonna win out at some point here again? I don't know.
1: Well, you'd think. I mean, when I think of Spieth, it's like, what is you know? I ask myself, what is keeping him from? What is either keeping him from, or what did he lose? And it's clearly just he doesn't have the gusto on the greens anymore, and he's not the ball striker that he was. So how does he get back to that? You know, he's gone through. He's had a young family. I mean, I don't know how much he's actually grinding anymore, and I'm sure he is, but like to what degree, and what is his actual focus on being the best? I mean, is that what he strives to be? I'm sure we know he's competitive. We've heard him mic'd up, but you don't see, that's the thing you don't see. You don't see the behind the scenes. What is he working on? What is his mental focus on? Like, what does he think of himself at this point? Like, what does he think he can actually get to? Like, I'd be fascinated. He doesn't do a lot of podcasts. He doesn't do a lot of media stuff. You don't quite know. Like, we've heard from JT what he's gone through. We've heard from some of these guys, like, why they've struggled. Like, you don't hear much. And I just want to know, why is he, what happened to his ball striking, you know?
0: Yeah. Well,
1: because
0: I think that's the thing
1: that he needs to get back to. Like, he's got to be better at getting the ball in the greens to give himself more opportunity.
0: Yeah. I mean, I think he notoriously was a big time worker back in the day. Remember the pictures of his hands? I mean, just gnarled with calluses and tape and everything. But I was thinking about this the other day because I was thinking about writing an article for Forbes and maybe is this the comeback season for Spieth? But I wonder if, you know, he's maybe, and this is not me, this is some of the pros talking. He might be the greatest wedge player the PGA Tour has ever seen. You know, maybe Tiger, but a lot of people will say Spieth is the best wedge player, especially around the greens, like hitting flop shots that they've ever seen. But I wonder if, I have not done any stat deep dive on this. I wonder if the years he's winning majors, if the great putting from like 15 to 20 feet, you know, he seemed like he'd make more of those than other guys. I wonder if that mass that maybe he wasn't that great of a ball striker. Like, he's just making a ton of putts there for a while. And he had a good short game. I've not went back and looked at his ball striking stats from those major runs. Maybe he was, but maybe like, this is just what he is ball striking. And he was just making putts then. And now he's just not making putts. And I don't know. And he's always been an erratic driver, right? Always kind of driving all over the place. But yeah.
1: You know, he always had some sort of magic to help him get through everything. Like, he was able to get out of something, or he'd always have some, you know, hole out bunker shot, you know, at the Travelers or the John Deere, or, you know, amazing up and down when he needed, or a putt when he needed it. Like, he's always had that, but it's like kind of what we talked about with Rory. Does the scar tissue, does it get too deep at some point where you just, how do you find that again when it's been so long and you want to get back? Mike, you talk about, like, you know, what, you know, the back when you were working out a bunch, you know, like what you were able to do, what you look like, and like thinking back to, like, how do you get back to that? Sometimes you don't. It's just a new.

0: version of yourself? How do you recreate a new Jordan Spieth with, you can find and dip into those old things that you used to do, but how can you reinvent yourself? I think that's what I'm getting at. Like, we're big basketball guys. Like, think of the guys that have reinvented themselves. Vince Carter went from a dunker to a three-point specialist, yeah. Right? Jason Kidd went from a elite point guard who would get to the hoop a bunch to just a three-point shooter, you know, like, and a defender. Like, well, can he reinvent his game? And
1: yeah, they have to adjust when their athleticism starts to wane a little bit. And he's getting older. You know, but he's like not becoming more consistent or steady. It's just weird.
0: He doesn't have the young fearlessness. I feel no. Like. You know, like yeah. He had the fearlessness of a kid who doesn't have any scar tissue. Like he had that. He's just gonna try a shot. I can get this shot. I can hit this thing. Well, then once you try those things, and all of a sudden you clip a tree, and or it catches a this or that, or you know it doesn't work out. All of a sudden you get that scar tissue built up, and you don't think you have the magic. And you get that negativity in your mind. So I'd be interested to see if he's ever seen a psychologist. Like, where's his mental?
1: I bet you he does, doesn't he?
0: I'm sure. We talked a lot about this with Wyndham Clark, you know, what he's gone through mentally, how he had that great year. And then, you know, that doesn't always stay. Like, it's golf is so hard to be good at. Everybody else, too, is getting better. Like, let's be honest. Everybody else, too, is working hard. Everybody else, too, is trying to find. I mean, the putting has, think of when he was dominating. Like, there was no such thing as all these new putters that are out now. Like, for these guys that maybe weren't great putters, now they're better putters because of the putting technology.
1: Yeah, and I think
0: there's a lot of that, right?
1: There is, and I just think you probably hit the nail on the head. He's got, what, one kid, another one on the way or something, and, like, I think he used to play with that boy, like, that kiddish kind of flair, you know, and that. Remember they were going, Ricky and him and those guys were going on spring break and they were doing fun, like just kind of, you know, kids out there, fearless, having fun. And now he's an adult and he's got, other, you know, all this stuff going on. But yeah, I don't know what I'll do. Speaking of Ricky, I'm actually kind of fascinated by Ricky this year. He had a sneaky good year last year. Did you look at that? Have you looked at the stats?
0: Well, I follow golf pretty.
1: He didn't win.
0: Yeah.
1: He finished 32nd in the FedEx Cup standings. He almost made it to East Lake. Mm-hmm. He made the cut in 18 of 21 events. Didn't have a lot of high finishes, 3 top 10s, 9 top 25s. But, like, you know, coming from where he was a few years ago, that's pretty consistent to make the cut almost every single event.
0: I think he's really reinvented himself. His swing, for one.
1: Yeah.
0: I mean, he had the laggiest swing from when he was young.
1: And same really flat for a while. I remember it was really flat.
0: Super flat. Yeah, super flat. He had the flair. He had the same mentality as Spieth. Like, he was either getting a birdie or a double. I mean, that was how Ricky played. And he doesn't play like that much anymore. He's, you know, when he was at his heyday, he did have consistency. I mean, he was one of the few that's ever been, I don't know, is the only, I mean, he majored top five in every major. I can't remember what year that was, but, like, it's not like he's not consistent. I mean, he had some consistency, but he was known as a birdie or bust.
1: Yeah.
0: You know, when he first came out, kind of like we just talked about, like, it's aggressive player trying to make the shot that, you know, is going to get you a birdie as opposed to could get you a double if you miss, that kind of thing.
1: Yeah. I think some other guys that interest me quickly here to see if they can, you know, they've shown glimpses of being like superstar material. Can they consistently do it? Would be Goddard up. You know, we saw it kind of at the end of the summer. We won the Scottish Open. You know, they got him on TGL now too, coming in there once in a while. He could be good. I think Akshay has shown flashes, you know, a lot. And just, can he consistently do it? I think Harry Hall was actually really good last year, a lot of the year. Especially at the end, he made kind of a Ryder Cup push, him and Marco. Those are some guys that I just think, like, can they take that, like, next step and compete in some big event, you know, in some really big events. I know Goddard kind of hung around at the Open Championship for a bit there, maybe after the Scottish, but, like,
0: I mean, guys you talk about are guys that want to be on that Ryder Cup team, right?
1: Yeah.
0: I mean,
1: yeah. Can they take that step now and really be competitive in, like, signature events and majors? And, you know, like, not just Akshay winning in Puerto Rico and in Tahoe and Harry Hall winning at, you know, whatever, in Texas, wherever he won at Colonia, you know, he won somewhere. Just can they make a step into some big time golf? And here, how about this? Bud Cauley is intriguing to me. He made that comeback last year.
0: Yeah, that's a good story.

0: Cute story.
1: Cute story. I don't like, there's so many guys. We can go so many ways. I'd love to see what Aldrich Pottgeiter, does he make another step this year? Hits it a mile. Does Wyndham bounce back? Wyndham did not have a good year last year. You got Jake Knapp coming off, the tragedy with his girlfriend. There's a lot of good storylines going into this year to try to kind of figure out, like, here's a funny one. Can Brian Campbell hang around? He won twice last year. He hits it nowhere. So there's a lot of interesting stuff. I think this year could be an interesting year. There could be a lot of stuff going on this year besides playing, because you got like the Brooks and Liv and all that. Could be a fascinating year, 2026.
0: Yeah, I think I agree with that. I was just going to say, like, the golf, what I'm looking for, like the golf, can't think of my word I want, but just the whole golf culture and professional, how it's kind of shifting and turning, it's morphing. It's everybody's trying to do something to better their product. And if you don't get the results you want, how do you tweak it? How do you, and we talked about this off here, is like, even Liv is taking some hits on the chin. Like, I don't see their trajectory going, continuing to rise each year. No, he kind of had some momentum. It's kind of stalled. It's, losing Brooks and just not getting the guys re-signed. We'll see what happens with Bryson. I mean, there's a lot that could happen this year.
1: Well, let's talk Liv quickly. Brooks is gone. He's going to, I'm assuming, play DP World Tour some and play the majors. He has exemptions. Did you see Rory this week kind of basically said that he'd be okay with him coming back after the year suspension?
0: Yeah.
1: Okay. So I think Rory probably knows the inside info there. And I think the PGA Tour now kind of holds the cards. Because if the PGA Tour comes and says, yeah, you know what, Brooks, play the DP this year, you serve your suspension, you're back. Does that, with Bryson not signing a contract yet, does that maybe give Bryson a little bit of, oh, I can play a year, because he would have a PGA Tour exemption because he's won major in the last like 5 years. Could I play the DP for a year, do a bunch of YouTube, and just be back? And then, so I don't like, because I would assume he's going to ask for the bag from Liv. Is he not? Like, how could he not? He's their biggest star. Like, which then they, let's say that happens. Let's say they can't figure out anything and Bryson leaves too. Now you have Rahm just sitting there, Rahm like just fuming, I'm sure. Like, cause you can tell he's already pissy about like not, being able to get ready for majors kind of. And like, so it's kind of a fascinating year for Liv, but I mean, they signed Victor Perez just like literally today or yesterday. Thomas Dietrich, who's a good player, won the Waste Management, but didn't do much after that. Elvis Smiley, good player from the DP, but they have not signed a signature player since what, Rahm?
0: Yeah.
1: A couple years ago. I mean, so I don't know what that league's doing. It seems like it's kind of floundering. It doesn't know what to do. Like, why not? You're already going to 72 holes, right? They're going to go to 72 holes this year. Why not just like look at everything and like say, so we're going to scrap this, we're going to scrap that, like just start over in certain spots. You're already starting over with your format. Like, why not make the teams more even and like balanced so that anybody can, like, they could scrap a lot of stuff there and fix things on the fly if they wanted to.
0: What about this? What happens if the top, how about on your team, the top finisher on your team individually is like your captain for the following year?
1: Yeah, I mean, something like
0: that. And they can kind of make more decisions. They get the chance to make more decisions on what is going to be on their team for the next year, right? Like something that's intercompetitive.
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3: The game doesn't end at the 18th hole. It simply changes scenery. Crafted for the enduring tradition of the links. Refined for the unrelenting demands of the day. Fescue and dunes. Wherever the game takes you.
4: Yeah, well, they've moved some guys around, right? Like with Brooks gone, they got Gooch as the captain of Smash, which, you know, I don't know if he has a couple two brain cells to rub together, but and they got Harold Varner on that team now, I think. But yeah, it's just like they keep moving guys around on certain teams here and there. But at the end of the day, we've talked about this so many times. We don't need to go into this. There's like five teams that can compete. The other like seven or eight are not good enough. Like they're just an afterthought. So the competitive balance is so off in that league.
5: Well, let's finish our podcast. First one of the 2020-26 season, going over who we think are going to win the majors in this year. And so we'll start with the Masters that starts April 9th. Who do you have for your pick of winning the Masters?
4: Ludvig. I'm gonna go Ludvig. Just because, again, you don't have to putt great at Augusta, buddy. I just, whenever I pick Masters guys, I like guys that I know kind of probably be in the mix. And he seems like, because what was it, last year? Was he in the mix for a while? Or was it 2 years ago? When did he dunk one on the water with Homa? 2 years ago?
5: Yeah, that was 2 years ago.
4: Years ago, and then last year he wasn't great, I don't think. What did he do in the Masters? Let me look this up. Hold on.
5: I want to say he hung in there the first couple of days, you know what? He had a really tough – God, where was – he had a tough finish on 18. I don't know if that was last year. I just remember him, chipping it around on 18. He couldn't get, doubled or tripled to finish it.
4: Yeah, so he got – second in 2024.
5: Okay.
4: And last year he had a bad round and still did T7.
5: See, then so I think he was in it, but he had a really bad 72nd hole too.
4: Yeah. So I feel like he'll
5: That's
4: be.
5: A good pick.
4: And I also think that we don't know how hard some of these guys work. I'm sure he's a hard worker. Like, don't you think last season his test to leave, other than they won the Ryder Cup, has to leave? He won, he won at Torrey to begin the year.
5: Yeah.
4: Remember that? And then he kind of wasn't great, had to leave a little bit of a bad taste in his mouth. So I feel like he's on a little bit more of a mission this year to kind of prove that he is that guy that everybody kind of said he is. And maybe I think he'll I wouldn't call it a huge bounce back because obviously he won last year and but maybe take another step this year for Ludvig.
5: I'm only using this guy once. I'm just going to use him for the Master. I'm going Scotty. I think last year he didn't, maybe part of the reason why he didn't do as well, he got a late start on the season, didn't really, wasn't quite as routine. I think he get back into this. I think he absolutely loves that place. I think everything about it fits his game. He loves the creativity around the greens. You don't need to putt fantastic. He's got plenty of fairway to miss. He has all the shots you need. He can work it both ways. He's got a great head on his shoulders. He can play in wind. I mean, all of it.
4: Let's do this. If you can't take Scotty or Rory, then who do you take?
5: Oh, God, there's
4: Scotty,
5: a lot.
4: Scotty will be the heavy. Well, I mean, he'll be the favorite, I'm sure. Rory will be up there. Those two will be the favorites by a mile, I'm sure.
5: Yeah, let's see. If I could not take Scotty for that one, let me think here. I mean, I like your pick. I think Ludvig's proven that he plays really well there. I don't know. I'm trying to think of... I know what it takes to win there. It's actually a sneaky long. You got to be somewhat long off the tee. It's a long golf course.

0: You got to have really good short game in terms of scrambling.
1: Because I got a couple other guys.
0: You got to have a good bunker game. You're going to be in the bunkers. What about, I'm going to go with, you know, maybe I go with your guy, Cam Young.
1: That's what I was going to say. Have you seen, I mean, 2022, he missed the cut. But then he, here, I got it right here. I don't think he played in it last year. Remember, he was really bad. I don't think he was in the top 50. Remember, he fell out of top 50. He didn't play last year. But in 2023, T7. 2024, T9. So he can play around there.
0: And he's been in the mix of majors. I mean,
1: every major, every yeah, single major, he yeah. has been in the mix. And now he has confidence. So that's exactly who I was going to actually say. I can see making a little run. Here's another guy. I'm just looking up his record here. That I think, I don't know if he'll win, but I do think he's good there. And that's Corey Connors. He hits it, you know, like the Augusta is so unique in that you don't necessarily need to be a great putter. Like we've talked about with Scotty, because most of the time, nobody's really making putts because they're so extreme and they're so, they're so touchy and everything and a lot of break. But he has last year, T8, year of 2022, T6, 2021, eighth, 2020, T10. He's got a bunch of he's played six Masters and he has five top tens in six Masters. He missed one cut in 2024. So he hits that slingy draw, which for a righty around Augusta kind of works, you know, and he's just good at the golf course.
0: All right, let's go to the PGA Championship, May 14th, Aronimink.
1: Aronimink. Oh, man. My initial pick would be Xander Schauffele, I think, at Aronimink. But I'm not a huge Xander Schauffele fan. So I'm going to go off the board. Not off the board. I think a lot of people would like him to win the Open Championship in his hometown. I think that's too much pressure.
0: Are you going to do it?
1: I'm going to go Fleetwood to win the PGA
0: Championship. That's who I have. Yeah. I got Tommy Fleetwood.
1: Like, I think ideally it'd be a great story to win at Brookdale. That's like literally like his hometown, Southport. But that's a lot of pressure when you're playing in your hometown. And, we've seen it with like Rory up in Northern Ireland. And it's a lot of heat. But I could see, he's just a good overall player. Aronimink's an old school golf course. You got to keep it in play. Not overly long. Good iron player.
0: That's why I have. And I think, he hasn't won a major yet, right?
1: No majors.
0: But I think he proved himself in some tough moments last year where he had not kind of broke through and he broke through. And when you can recall on confidence like that, knowing that you can play with the best in the world and beat the best in the world. He played some amazing golf.
1: I mean, arguably the best player in the world, the second half of the year.
0: Oh, it was incredible.
1: Yeah, he was unbelievable. Yeah.
0: So that's who I have as well. So let's move on to, let's see, the Open Championship, June 18th at Shinnecock.
1: Scotty. Scotty would be the one, this course fits him so good, but let's say we don't pick Scotty. Who do you got?
0: I actually have Xander. I like his temperament. Xander. Even last year at Oakmont, he did not make a putt. I mean, he was awful at putting. And he was kind of there, right? And so,
1: yeah,
0: I think really tough year. I'm looking for a bounce back. I know he didn't play very well at that challenge thing. He looked awful.
1: Looked awful, but that's not a serious thing.
0: Yeah, and I just think he's got great temperament for the U.S. Open. He was in it. He's been in the mix a couple of times. I mean, it fits his game. He's overall. You can't really always say that he's got one really glaring weakness. So he can drive it fairly well. He's good iron player. He's good around the greens. I guess his putter, he can get kind of stiff with his stance at times and it doesn't go in. But like we said, greens like that, it's a lot of just making pars, baby. So I've got Xander.
1: Yeah. So I'm, I feel like mine's a little bit out on a limb, maybe not, due to his play last year. And you would think this guy with the chipping would not make him a good U.S. Open pick when you miss a green. But I'm going to go Victor Hovland. If I can't take Scotty, I think Scotty fits that course perfectly. Because I think Hovland, you need a good ball striker that can also get it out there a ways because, it's long.

0: But you look at his U.S. Open record. He got third last year at Oakmont. He's got a T19 at LACC, a T13, a T13 at Wingfoot, a T12 at Pebble as an amateur. You know, he's missed a couple of cuts too, but I think if he can get her back together a little bit this year, which again, I'm assuming, I know he won once last year, but he even basically said he doesn't know how he won because he played so bad all year. I think he's another guy kind of like Ludvig that I would assume has a little fire to maybe play a little better this year than you know, after last year's season, especially with how good he was in 2024.
1: Yeah. You
0: know, the year before. So I'm going to go with Vicky Hovland.
1: I think he's got a good temperament. Like I like watching him play. There's got to be something mentally though going on because
0: a little bit
1: seems something. Like he's always battling something. Like he's just bad. Like even if he hits a good shot, he doesn't like it. Like there's a perfectionist maybe inside of him that maybe prevents him from freewheeling a little bit more.
0: He's one of those guys that's always tweaking stuff too. Like he'll do the double clutch drive some tournaments and like he's always doing something different. But I think he's another guy that I think has a little bit of a bounce back year. So we'll go with Victor.
1: Yeah, I think that's kind of what's led to his inconsistency. Like he finds it one week because he's doing something, goofing around, figures it out, doesn't work the next week, tries to find something new. So maybe getting back to the old Victor where he's a little bit more consistent. And then we head to Royal Birkdale Open Championship. Who do you got for that one?
0: Obviously, the great story would be Fleetwood. Because he grew up right by there. But I'm going to go, and probably we should make it where you can't pick this guy, but I'm going to go Rory to win a major again this year. I actually, that's another thing we don't talk about because he's number two in the world. I think Rory is actually fascinating this year because he completed, and he's talked openly about this, like trying to find new things to motivate him. Now that he's completed the Grand Slam, he's won a away Ryder Cup. So I think his focus is going to shift tremendously to winning majors and just trying to rack up numbers in majors. And this is the biggest major of them all, the Open Championship, which he hasn't won since, golly, when was that last? When he won at, was it Muirfield or somewhere?
1: Yeah,
0: look here. Rory.
1: Was it? I mean, it's 2012. When was that?
0: 2014, maybe?
1: 14, okay.
0: Championship. I'm Googling his finishes here. Open Championship finishes. Rory is... He won at Royal Liverpool in 2014.
1: 14, okay.
0: But he's got a third place at St. Andrews, you know, the year Cam Smith caught him, and he's got a whole bunch of... he's missed some cuts, too, but he's got... In 2017, he was T4 at Royal Birkdale. You know, he's got a T5 and a T4 and a T2 and a T7 and a T6 and a third. Besides winning, he's like Scotty, right? I mean, like those two have separated themselves so far. It's like any golf course that you look up their history, they're good on every major. Like they're just so good and so consistent.
1: Well, I gotta pick a lefty. I made a prediction last year. Lefty would win a major. I'm going
0: Big Shot Bob,
1: Bobby Mack. He's kind of been hit or miss at these events, but I know he's a competitive SOB. I love the grittiness that he plays with. I love his hat never being straight. I love that he's a shot maker. I love that he's got some gusto. I love that he's. You know, he doesn't have the prototypical golf body. I love that he's, you know, a little raw. I love that he can hit shots. He's proven that he can play in those, you know, whether it be Scottish Open or, you know, he's from around there. So I go on with Big Shot Bob. I think it's the year we got to get a lefty on the boards for a major this year. And if he's going to be our best bet.
0: Yeah, I'll be interested to see if he has any scar-ish tissue from Caves Valley at the BMW when he's kind of struggled there when he had the lead, actually really struggled mightily. And Scotty caught him. That would be the only thing. Cause I think, he's a big game hunter. Seems to play pretty well in the big situations usually.
1: Yeah. So, well, anything else to report on, Mike, I'm looking forward to next week. We get to watch some real golf.
0: It would have been the Century this week. Did you see the pictures of Kapalua? It looks amazing right now. They got it back.
1: I've not seen the redo. I've not, or the
0: they got the water back on. It looks perfect. they

0: they could have probably played, but they wouldn't have been able to do all the setup and stuff ahead of time. But
1: wild.
0: Yeah, we got our Seth Rayner course in Hawaii. Wailea Country Club. That'll be cool. I have not even looked at the field. I wonder if some of those guys are still.
1: When you're only going for the one.
0: That's the one, you know, so I can see where a lot of guys might just start in, you know, in California. But Nick Taylor, defending champion. Let's see if the field is not even set yet. They have till Friday to set the field, see if they're going to play. But yeah, I mean, they got that. And what else happened in golf? Anything? No, Tiger turned 50, so he can officially be on the senior tour when he wants to.
1: Yeah, I always thought of him as not playing in that, but he might.
0: Two big senior tour additions, Tiger Woods and possibly Pat Perez. You see, he's trying to kind of get his way back in. He turns 50 on March 1st.
1: We all saw this coming. I mean, it's like these guys, like even Henrik Stenson, you know, he's trying to play the DP World Tour now, right? Like after being relegated, I don't know.
0: You know, it was a really cool story this week, and maybe the most heartwarming and the best story, I think, this week was Tommy Gainey. Did you see what Tommy Gainey did?
1: Yeah, he gave up a spot. Yeah.
0: Because you know, he knows he can't compete. You know, he's in the senior tour most of the time, and he gave a spot up to a young player who's just trying to get a shot, you know, trying to get out there, which I thought was really cool. And I wish, like, we've talked about this a billion times in this podcast. Why does Tommy Gainey have to do that? Why can't the tour just say, okay, some of you older guys who, yeah, I know that you've somehow got some lifetime exemption or you've got something, you can't compete. Just leave. Go play at the senior tour. You know, go play wherever, and you know, until you turn 50, go practice, because it's pointless. To, you know, like how many times do we got to throw Jonathan Bird out there in some of these events? He can't. He has the same chance that we have, Jeff, of winning that event. It's zero, and I don't understand why. So good on Tommy Gainey for doing that, and I hope it puts a little. I hope other guys follow suit. Like, give the younger guys a shot.
1: I think the other big news of the week is Mike got, you know, he didn't get into the Gasparilla. He didn't get in.
0: Yeah, it's like we got denied.
1: We got denied.
0: How dare they deny my claim? No, I probably would have. I don't think I would have been able to play anyway, because I would have to take off like a whole week. It's like a full week in Florida, and we're going to go down there in like 2 weeks anyway, you and I and Tim for the PGA. Yeah, that's another thing. We'll be at the PGA show. We might have a stream song. We'll see. Yeah. But they denied my, you know, because you when you register, you, you know, you got to type in like some accomplishments. Well, let's see. I don't really, you know, what am I going to put?
1: Break 80 majors.
0: Shot 65 at, multiple break 80 major champion. Shot 65 while drinking a bunch of beer with buddies at Keller. Like, I don't know, you know, going up against like Stuart Hagestad and some of these guys, you know. So, we got denied by the Gasparilla. Bummer.
1: All right. Well, we'll catch you guys next week. Thanks for listening. Happy New Year, everybody. Hopefully, 2026 is everything you wanted, both professionally and personally. So, hope to see you guys or talk to you soon. As we know, the difference between 70 and 80 is everything.
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You're looking at all of my different platforms, Instagram, Facebook, YouTube at Match Play TV. I'm Ray Adams. Thank you for joining us on this beautiful Monday in Phoenix, Arizona, where this show comes from and then streams all over the place. So make sure you go to Golf News Net, thegolfnewsnet.com, where Ryan Ballingy sits in control. And thank you, Ryan, for everything that you do. What a great writer, what a great interviewer, and a person that can interpret the game. I love Ryan's mind. He interprets the game a little bit differently than everybody else. So Ryan Ballingy, thank you so much. Everybody get to thegolfnewsnet.com. Well, today, Dr. Bob Denny is joining. Craig is off today. He's working and teaching all day long. We have a very special guest coming up in just a little while. We'll introduce that person in just a moment. No, I'm not going to give it away. We'll do it in a minute. What a big weekend for women in sports. And what a great weekend for golf going on. We have loads of it happening, and we're going to cover all of that today while we wrap it all up. I can't wait to thank Dennis and Lisa Jones, North Valley Pride, their beautiful real estate company. 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And when you do that, make sure you sign up for their newsletter. 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This month is May and June. It has what buyers really notice in the first 60 seconds

0: 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All right, Bob, let's get rocking and rolling here. I'm going to start with you and let you take it off. I don't know if you've got nuggets. I don't know if you want to cover and wrap up an event, but you tell me. We have a lot of things to talk about with golf. Go for it.
1: Ray, I thought it's best to do a little overview of everything I saw over the weekend. And I sort of align it, to the Kentucky Derby, when we saw a thoroughbred come racing from the dead last to win the race, one of the most exciting races you're ever going to see.
0: Love the
1: It was,
0: Derby.
1: and you know, and the woman trainer, what broke the record for the be the first in history to be have a Derby winner, and that was tremendous for. And that was excitement. So I align the success of that horse and that trainer to what happened among what I call the thoroughbreds of the weekend in golf. And those thoroughbreds, Nelly Korda, winning a week after her major championship in the Mayakoba Mexican Open, and she's the youngest American to reach 18 wins since Nancy Lopez in 1980. Nancy had 23 that year. Excuse
0: What
1: me,
0: do we have? What do we
1: grand
0: have?
1: total.
0: Three or four points to get into the hall?
1: I think so, yeah. And that's she's just rocking them rolling right now. She's tremendous. She looks like she's just, doing her daily routine out there, but she is hitting it so well. And even when she's not putting so well, she's in position to play there so well. So she's the first American to win a week after winning a major since Meg Mallon in 2004. And it's
0: And
1: her
0: I just
1: third.
0: interviewed Meg Mallon, Bob. Sorry to interject, but I just interviewed Meg Mallon. What a wonderful player, fabulous Hall of Famer, along with Beth Daniel. Just interviewed them last week. Go ahead.
1: And it's the third season that Nellie's had at least three plus wins. So she's on par for a great rest of the year. And I hate to say it, but it's great to see for American golf because that's what viewers are looking for. They're looking to see something to hold on to. And if Nancy Lopez was in her prime, they'd say the same thing. Now it's Nelly Korda. So I'm just looking at that as an American player is doing so well. So all congratulations to Nelly for the way she's handling it. And she's very sometimes matter of fact about what's happening out there, but deep inside you can see she's burning to be a tremendous competitor.
0: Well, she's
1: Let's
0: certainly the LPGA's poster player, although she's quiet about that. She's not, they're not, I don't know that they're really using her the way that they could to really promote women's golf. What do you think about it?
1: Well, I also believe it goes back to whether or not she wants to participate in those things too. That's another thing, another story for another time. Our two other thoroughbreds, Cam Young, winning at the Doral Championship, which is now the Cadillac Championship. The President of the United States was there to give him a thumbs up, and he played along and just outdistanced Scottie Scheffler, winning by 6 strokes. Scottie had another great comeback for the weekend, but it's too late for Scottie. He starts too slow. Cam was 19 under.
0: How many seconds, Bob, for Scotty? He's a second.
1: I'm looking up. I haven't got it in front of me, but I think it's in the neighborhood of five right now or
0: Go
1: more.
0: ahead.
1: Five or more. Cam was the first wire-to-wire winner at Doral since 1977 when Andy
0: Wow.
1: Bean won. And his margin of victory, six strokes, matched a gentleman who I've been very pleased to have interviewed many times in my past and really respected him, the late Hubert Green. 1976, he won the Doral tournament by six strokes.
0: Hubie.
1: So here's another thing about Mr. Cam Young. Not only does he hit it a mile, but he had 24 birdies to lead the field, and his shots gained around the green at stat 7.06 to outdistance everybody. So he's doing it with the short game as well. And he's another quiet guy. Comes he's does it all about that.
0: The reluctant
1: that's the kind of
0: hero.
1: Where he's from.
0: Yeah.
1: Yeah. The reluctant hero, but he's a very sharp interview when you get down a chance to talk to him. And I'm very impressed with the family. I got to meet his dad and know him in the as a rules official for the PGA of America. Our final thoroughbred, Ray, for the weekend, Stuart Cink wins his second major in a row at the Tradition in Alabama after coming in April when he won the senior PGA. So he's back-to-back majors. He is the new thoroughbred for senior PGA golf, and he's just looks like he's just starting. A man who's 52 and looking like he's in tremendous physical shape.
0: Well, and Jim Furyk had some co-captain picks. Let's look at that in a little bit later today. And I think we have a very big name there.
1: Yeah.
0: Two of them. Let's look at that here in a little while. We're getting ready to have a very special guest on with us, but I want to go back to the Kentucky Derby. You know, I love Derby Day. I went to school in Louisville, Kentucky, got a graduate degree there. And, while I lived there for 3 years, I was able to go to the Kentucky Derby.
1: Mm-hmm.
0: And I'll tell you, it is one of the great, great, great events. I went to the Indy 500 while I was there too, because it wasn't far away. But we'll talk about the Derby.
1: Can I make an introduction for you?
0: Yes, sir.
1: With the Derby. Well, the winning horse obviously was Golden Tempo. Well, on CBS, as Dottie Pepper was watching Cameron Young and his swing, she says, "There's the Golden Tempo." Because he makes it back and pauses at the top, as we all know.
0: He
1: comes down with a force you would not believe.
0: Unbelievable swing. Unbelievable. Love Cam Young. He's been a long time coming. We've waited for him and waited for him. And now finally here he is. But the Derby is a special event. It is one of those great American events. I went there 1 year with Fuzzy Zeller. What stories I have about that day, but I'm going to leave those. Those are private stories. All I can say is Fuzzy was at his finest. We were friends.
1: Mint juleps are at a premium.
0: Well, he didn't drink mint tulips, I'll tell you that much. He drank bourbon right down the hallway.
1: I can't understand that at all.
0: No, not at all. But I'll tell you what a fine man. What a great guy.
1: We all miss him.
0: I loved Fuzzy. And
1: yeah, we miss him. We miss him very much.
0: And we're going to miss him. We're going to continue to miss Fuzzy along with Payne Stewart and many other greats of the game. But with that said, the Derby is one of the greatest events in American history. And folks, if you've never been, you should try. If not, make sure you tune in. Put your dollar on the winning nose, the nose of a horse. I'm not saying to gamble. I'm not a gambler at all. I put my $2 on a horse. I didn't win once in a blue moon. The Preakness is coming up. And then, of course, we have all the great. I'm going to try to get Lafitte Pincai Jr. to join me. And one of the great, great jockeys of all time.
1: I'm going to try to get a guest for you by the name of Steve Coffin, who is one of the great golfers now.
0: Okay. All right. Great. So we have lots going on, lots coming up. Great, great, great shows. All right. We're going to be joined by a great guest here in just a few moments. Bob, let's dig down just a little bit. When you look at Nellie Korda and she wins the Dynashore / new name Chevron at a new course, and then you look at her back-to-back winning again, she's dominant. And she was dominant a couple of years ago, winning how many in a, you know, events? My gosh, what, six? And we loved it. Then she got tired, took a little break.

0: blame her. I interviewed her at the Ford Championship, what, last month? Is that right? Last month?
1: 2 years ago, she won seven and she had five in a row.
0: There you go. Five in a row and seven. Yeah. I don't know that she'll do that this year. I hope she does. But we love to see Nelly win because she's a great American athlete. Now, we're not taking anything away from any of the other wonderful players around the world. But don't you think that sponsors and fans love to see Nelly win?
1: Oh yes. And I can safely say when I remembered the Nancy Lopez days, how clear that was.
0: Well, that was 40 years ago, Bob. I don't remember that.
1: Sports Illustrated covers. She was all over the place, and it was just amazing how much they showed the homegrown gal winning.
0: But wasn't the tour different then? It wasn't a global tour with all the different names on it. It was more of an
1: Well, I beg
0: American
1: to
0: tour,
1: differ. I
0: wasn't
1: beg to
0: it?
1: differ. I beg to
0: Was it
1: differ with.
0: really?
1: I believe that
0: Fill us in.
1: Australian women players were it tremendous. Jan Stevenson and tremendous back then. They were just getting into the Swedish ones. The Spanish players were very solid. So it's a global tour, but certainly not to the level of teachers you're saying right now. I agree with that. But right now it's the fine tuning and the training is something that we'll never be able to. To give justice to on this radio program or this podcast, excuse me, this podcast that we have to deal with this. But there's so many levels of training of athletes today, and it's the global wins, the money that's out there that's available, that's attracting more and more people. But also, I think it Ray, when it comes right down to it, I'm looking at equipment, I'm looking at just a lot of different things that help these people, and then you're looking at women who are probably 5 foot 3, 5 foot 4, hitting it 240, 50 yards, still be able to score at a
0: Or
1: tremendous
0: more,
1: clip,
0: or more.
1: and hitting it at a tremendous clip, but their routines are so amazing, and that's what I look about it right now. But back to our original point, yes, it helps everybody in our viewerships, especially when we're trying to compete against all these viewers. Who's going to watch this and who's going to watch that? And yes, an American player is important.
0: I love the LPGA Tour. I love that it's global. I love that they go all over the world. I love all the different names, all the different countries that are represented. I love all of the different players. I've interviewed so many different names. Some of them speak English, some of them don't, but I love the tour. I'm a big, big fan of the LPGA Tour, and I'm so glad that Nelly won. But hey, if another player one, we'd be bragging on them and giving them due propers. And we've done that over the years and we'll continue to do that. I love that. All right. Now, Doral. You've played Doral. What about it? The blue monster. Why do they call it blue? And why is it the monster?
1: Well, it's only a monster when the wind is blowing and swirling up there. But
0: You mean
1: I
0: like every day?
1: not to the levels. It was benign on Sunday, if you
0: Yeah,
1: really
0: it
1: like that.
0: was.
1: But
0: Yesterday was easy.
1: a lot of water areas, a lot of sand, obviously, but it is not the monster it had in the past. And I say that because a lot of changes have come into the development of that. And also look at, if you hit a fairway in today's golf with the kind of equipment they have, you're not going to be in trouble. You're going to be hitting less than middle irons into most of those holes. But the defense of Doral, they did have a little narrow openings to these greens. Some of them are kidney shaped. I noticed that there's a lot of different ways to approach a lot of false fronts, et cetera, and a lot of the flags were put in unique spots where the players could not hit to the center of the greens. They had to come back a ways, and you'll find a lot of shots that were coming up short. But Cam mastered it. Cam Young mastered this to a degree that few will ever see for a long time. Set the scoring record at Doral with 269, 19 under, and when his victory. A couple months ago at the Players Championship at TPC Sawgrass, to me that was open up the gates for him, confidence wise. And I really believe that he has every opportunity to come forth real quickly

0: and might win a major.
1: I think Cam Young not only can win a major, but will win a major. How important would it be for Cam Young to enter in to the PGA Championship, get to the leaderboard, and have a big fight coming down Sunday afternoon? We're coming up on it. He's going to be there.
0: It
1: Scotty
0: would
1: will
0: be
1: be there.
0: box office for the PGA
1: It
0: at
1: would
0: a
1: be
0: time
1: box office.
0: they really need it.
1: You're right. All right. All right, we have a wonderful, wonderful guest right now. She is one of the great women in golf, part of my Great Women in Golf segment. And we know her very well. She's a friend of the show. She's my friend. Elissa Godet and I have known each other forever. We won't even talk about how long. There she is. Hair on fire. Hair on fire, right, Alyssa?
2: Is this radio only? Did I go see our
1: No,
2: silly antics?
1: this is all over the world. Look at how she is. Look, Bobette. Look at she's beautiful.
0: She
1: And
0: excites me when I see her. That says
1: we
0: something
1: love
0: crazy. Yes.
1: Alyssa. My gosh,
0: Yes.
1: you're the best, Alyssa.
2: Thank you. I'm
1: Look,
2: tired. I'm a tired Alyssa.
1: why are you tired?
2: No, a little global activation happening in 23 days.
1: I haven't even introduced I haven't even introduced you yet. Okay, here's my introduction. Author, great woman in golf, globetrotter, founder of Women's Golf Day, my friend, the best of the best. Let's go. Oh my God. She's rocking and rolling out there. If you could see her, my gosh. And one of the most perfect people out there in golf. Alyssa, thank you so much for joining us today. I can't wait to talk about Women's Golf Day and, well, a couple of other things. Dr. Bob Denny is joining you. You and he are neighbors. You know that. You guys
2: Yes,
1: got to
2: and
1: get together
2: friends.
1: for lunch, Bob. Come on, make it happen.
2: Sure, anytime after June 3rd.
1: Right.
2: Right.
1: Okay. All right.
2: Hair on fire.
1: Hair on fire. Mine is on fire too. So many going on. Okay. So, Alyssa, I read your post today. And it's all about
2: Holy
1: women going on the wi my God, this may,
2: horsepower.
1: this could
2: Horsepower.
1: be a first of all of the women going on around the world of golf. Now, Bob has already kicked us off a little bit early with the Derby. I love the Kentucky Derby. I told everybody I went to school in Louisville, got my grad degree there, went to the Derby, and love the Derby. And then we talked about, Nelly Korda a little bit, but I'm going to give it over to you because you've got a great post and you've got some inside women in sports today. And a couple of those I didn't even know. I didn't know that. I didn't know about it. Come
2: I
1: on,
2: know what you're
1: Alyssa.
2: talking about. And I
1: Let's
2: don't care if
1: go.
2: you're a man or a woman. I'm going to do it reverse order of how I put it up this morning. But if you're a man or a woman, or you know anything, the bare minimum of golf, shooting a 58 is lights out. That is like the Tom Brady of golf. That's like
1: Okay,
2: the
1: so
2: Michael
1: where
2: Jordan of
1: was
2: golf.
1: it? Who did it?
2: I'm Marissa Tojei, T-O. JAI. I hope I'm not butchering that. She shot a 58 in her second round of three, Annika Invitational. She won it. And that was at a Laguna Golf Course in Phuket, Thailand. That's where they had their finals. Annika has a series of tournaments all around to get, golfers to the next level, female golfers to the next level.
1: Bob, did
2: But
1: you
2: I
1: look that up? Look that up, Bob. Go
2: fact
1: ahead,
2: check
1: Alyssa.
2: me all day long. I'm ready for it. I don't put out misinformation. This is the real deal news. Real news right here.
1: Oh, I know that. So she
2: So
1: shoots
2: anyway,
1: a
2: she wins
1: 58
2: this.
1: and wins
2: She
1: in the
2: shoots a
1: Annika series.
2: 58
1: My gosh.
2: in her second round. And even Annika did a
1: 58?
2: post. Yeah, because Annika, her like handle, if you see, is Annika 59, like on everything, on her email
1: I
2: or
1: was there
2: stuff.
1: the day she shot the 59.
2: Wow. Okay.
1: Oh
2: So
1: no,
2: that's
1: I was 8 feet from her, Alyssa.
0: Marissa Tohei.
2: Yeah, TOJAI,
0: All right.
2: 58.
0: Just
2: And I
0: nine
2: played that
0: birdies and two
2: golf
0: eagles.
2: course
1: You went to Thailand and played that golf course?
2: last year. I spoke exactly at that resort, which is what caught my eye, and then I saw the 58. So I
1: We want to
2: spoke
1: hang
2: at a
1: out with Alyssa and
2: conference.
1: go with her.
2: Yeah, last year, and it was at that golf course, and I played it. It's got a
1: Wow.
2: really cool thing. There's a lot of female caddies. These

0: female caddies, and they're dressed in uniforms. Really very cool.
1: Could I ask a
0: Wow.
1: question?
0: Beautiful horse golf
1: Alyssa,
0: course.
2: go ahead, Bob.
1: I'd like to ask Alyssa, and that golf course was Laguna Golf Phuket in Thailand.
0: Correct.
1: Is that the same Phuket that was suffered through the tsunami couple,
2: Yes,
1: several years ago?
2: yes, yes.
0: Yep.
1: Okay.
0: Thailand. Yeah. Nice place. But anyway, so that was like amazing. Okay, so this is my was my weekend. The other one was Formula One in Miami. I went to a activation, female quotient, had this really cool series of speakers. It was not so long, but one of them was Susie Wolf. The whole thing was done for Formula One, but they had some like sponsor people or what have you speaking. It was very interesting.

0: has the full backing of Formula One, and she got all 11 of the car. I don't know what, actually, I don't even remember what it's called, like car manufacturers or players in the Formula One. There's 11 teams called teams. So that, that would be like Mercedes, Ferrari, to all the people that are involved. She got them all on board and they launched this. And now, they have women that are racing in Formula One, and it's, and her story. So she also was launching her book. It's called Driven. And I downloaded it, especially since I was driving back and
1: We got
0: forth
1: to
0: to
1: get that
0: Miami.
1: book, Bob, and read it. I wrote
0: Oh
1: mine with
0: my
1: the same
0: God.
1: title. Well, Bob wrote a
0: Yeah, so
1: book about Danny Edwards, and you know Danny Edwards, Alyssa. But let's keep going. So, what's the
0: anyway,
1: end
0: she so
1: story?
0: the book
1: What's the story?
0: is her
1: Yeah,
0: memoir of, from as a
1: very
0: young
1: cool.
0: girl, how she's, she's Scottish. So I wonder if her and Iona are hanging out. She's not a golfer, unfortunately, but it doesn't seem like she had very much time because she's married with kids and doing all this Formula
1: Wow.
0: One. She was a racer. She was the first female racer in like 21 years. And I think that was a couple years ago. And then she stopped and started this to bring more women into the thing. And obviously that's what we've been trying to do for the last 11 years. So, and not to the professional level. That's what Annika's doing, actually. So, you look at that. And then obviously the one that Bob already covered, which is, Sherry DuVoe, like, wow, first female trainer to win the Kentucky Derby.
1: You know, I love the Derby. I went to school there, as I said. I've been to the Derby. This is a big deal. And that horse came from last place, one of the most exciting races in, I don't know, Derby history. I put my $2, and I'm not a gambler, but during the Triple Crown series, I always put $2 on a horse. I put mine on a different horse, but I was so glad for her to win and for this to happen. And you saw her yesterday on TV just be astounded that not only had she won, but as the first women trainer in history. How big of a deal is that in women's sports, Alyssa?
0: Huge. I saw something too that it's not, it's actually not horse racing, not on the track, but equestrian and what was it, sailing? There's only like two sports where men and women compete on an equal stage. But I mean, just for what that industry, like many, like Formula One, which and compared to those two, golf actually looks like a little more woke or whatever, I don't know, because those are like hardcore male dominated sports. So
1: How
0: for her
1: big
0: to
1: of it?
0: win that, and I just
1: Yeah.
0: think, we have to get, you got to see it to be it. Like, I don't always believe that, but it definitely helps. So young girls that are love horses, into horses, what have you, it doesn't, she have like an amazing story? She's going to be a doctor or something, and she ended up doing this. I mean, there's, if you are a journalist and just dedicated to the Kentucky Derby, it was like Christmas field day of stories. Two brothers racing in the, and did they take first and second or did first and third?
1: Yes.
0: Because there's
1: Quest. All right.
0: two
1: Hang on,
0: jockeys.
1: everybody. Hold on. I've got to go out for a hard break. We're going to pay the bills. We have some great sponsors, everybody. When we come back, Alyssa Godet will rejoin us. She's got lots more to talk about, one of our great women in golf, as well as Dr. Bob Denny, our PGA of America's historian emeritus, and yours truly, your humble correspondent. We're going to be back in just a moment. And we've got a lot more golf to talk about today on the Monday Golf Lifestyle Show. Stay tuned. Listen, you're going to love these sponsors. I'll be right back.
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0: Greetings and welcome back, everybody, to the Monday Golf Lifestyle Show. I've got some great guests. We've got great talk. We've got you, and we love you. It's all for you, the most educated, entertained, informed golf audience on the planet, right here on the greatest golf radio podcast show in the world. I can say that. It's called Puffery. It's my show. I've been doing it 25 years. And hey, why not? Why not, right?
1: Whole world.
0: I'm Ray Whole Adams, world. And I'm back with you. And we've got Dr. Bob Denny coming back. We've got Alyssa Gaudet coming back. We've got you coming back. Our great sponsor is back. All of it's back right now. Alyssa, let's get back to you. Tell me something about Nelly. This Nelly Korda, how important is she for golf and for LPGA Tour?
1: I don't know. I guess time will tell. It seems like she is on the right track. So, and seems to be winning quite a bit. So I'm sure that
0: close to the Hall of Fame.
1: Yeah.
0: Do you
1: think
0: she
1: shot a 58? Has she ever shot 58?
2: No,
0: she hasn't. Only Jim Furyk and I think your other lady earlier in the show.
1: Marissa.
0: which, by the way, Jim Furyk is our Ryder Cup captain. We're going to talk about that in just a second. He's got two co-captain picks he just made this week. And we have a Champions Tour winner who might be part of all of that. But you look at Doral, the Blue Monster. You look at that golf course, Alyssa. You look at Cam Young. Cam Young is really finally coming into his own, isn't he?
1: He is. It seems like just the nicest guy too.
0: Yeah. You know,
1: I think we need, it's like a little, like, seems humble, committed. He reminds me of Scottie Scheffler. Like, you know, like they don't come out of being, doesn't he, like, personality wise?
0: He's very
1: not
0: quiet.
1: Like, I'm a big swinging, like, guy.
0: Kind of the reluctant hero.
1: Yeah. And just like, let me just sneak right in and win this tournament for you.
0: Mm-hmm.
1: You know what I mean? Mm-hmm. So yeah, I'm really happy. Like I think these are great stories that help. I think that's what helps the tour, what gives it stickiness. Any sports, I mean, like, look at, we're talking about all this stuff, it's some stickiness, some feel good stories of people that are doing amazing things and loving what they're doing. That's it too. You know, you see that he really enjoys what he's doing. I've got something to tell you that's a little bit of news and fun.
0: Uh-oh, breaking news right here from Alyssa Gaudet from Women's Golf Day. Breaking news.
1: Actually, you know what it is? It's the first public place that we're mentioning this. I don't know how, like, breaking. It's certainly not 58, but so that's going to be my new line for people. I'm like, they're going to do something great. I'm like, yeah, but was it a 58? That's going to be my new line. It's my comeback. So I am going to be at the PGA of America again this year for Women's Golf Day.
0: Wow.
1: Friday, May 29th. Another one of these signature series, super amazing events that just warms my heart because

0: It's the PGA, and Omni. So there's a woman, Megan, over at the Omni, which is on the same property as the headquarters of the PGA of America in Frisco. And this, like anything in life, just takes one dedicated person. She knocks this out of the ballpark
1: Wow.
0: every year.
1: And what does she do for you?
0: She works for the Omni, but she kind of like she really spearheads and makes sure that they have a A++++. Usually we send our people when it's like a signature series event, but she does it, and they do it that I am beyond proud. I don't have to, we don't have to send people. It's amazingly done. We'll have a panel discussion. I'll be on the panel tour of the PGA headquarters. They have that amazing high-tech learning facility. So, I mean, this is a real treat. Like, so for the women who come, it's the same format. The first 2 hours, women who golf are going to go on the swing, which is the 9-hole course. And the women who are new or want to take lessons will go in that high-tech center. Trish is the pro there, the female pro. She's
1: How
0: amazing.
1: cool.
0: And then, yeah, then there's, the social, and we do all this activation where you're going inside. So this is like above and beyond your average event. And, adding all this. And it's just, when people. And I guess, the thing too, which makes me happy, is that once you do it and you get the hang of it and you have it together, it becomes easy. And I hope that more people, more courses understand that. But yeah, so I'm going to be in Texas, Frisco. Cannot wait.
1: Ain't
0: I do
1: that
0: love.
1: something? Well, all my kids live in Waco, just south of there. We're going to be there for the buying summit later this summer. Lots going on. All right, Alyssa, you're the founder of Women's Golf Day. Women's Golf Day is coming up. It's one of
0: Very
1: the
0: close.
1: great, great, great golf events in history. It really is. No one has done anything like this in the history of the game. And it all came with the wave of women in golf, where women became the fastest growing sector in golf, and they still are, where women became the great story in golf, where women's credit cards took Saturday tee times, and a lot of people didn't like it early on, but the golf courses decided they did like it. And Women's Golf Day is for women and their kids to understand, to play, to learn, to have fun in a very secure, very safe, and great environment. Alyssa, what's Women's Golf Day? You tell me, you're the founder.
0: Yeah, so it's actually a community building. We have a very fragmented industry. We've talked about this before. It's not just one Roger Goodell. So we've got so many organizations and things like that, and programs that sometimes get started and stopped. And so I think the main thing is, if we truly want to get more women and girls into golf, it takes action. We can't do another study. We can't, talk about it. You got to actually do it. So that takes the facilities wanting to engage. And so this is just a very easy rinse and repeat 4-hour experience. We give them all the tool, a toolkit. We give them a page on our website all year round to let people know what is available at that golf course, not just for women. It's only this 1 week. The
1: And
0: idea is to like kind of jumpstart.
1: revenue builder for golf courses, correct?
0: Absolutely. Absolutely. We've gotten
1: Now,
0: emails back where
1: why would a golf course not do it?
0: Oh, Ray, that
1: Is
0: is the
1: the word
0: mystery.
1: lazy? Lazy? I mean,
0: Funny you should say that. Listen,
1: wow.
0: it could be lazy. I think also there is a little bit, in my opinion, in certain areas of the United States, I think Bob and I have talked about this before, that right now the demand is higher than the supply. And I've had people tell me to my face, my tee sheet's full. I don't need that little program.
1: That little
0: So,
1: program is one of the
0: yeah.
1: biggest movements in golf in the world.
0: Yep.
1: Unbelievable.
0: But the main thing too is, like, I think we very, I come from the business side, so there are other organizations that go and like have almost like league play, and you don't have to belong to a club, but that does not bring revenue to the club besides that one day. And if the woman had a great experience here, but then she goes back and the pro or somebody's a jerk, you've just lost her for life, which is what the initial problem was. Of why women were trying golf, but they were quick to leave. So it's, creating a welcoming environment. You don't have to roll out a red carpet. You just have to be conscious and, just don't take it for granted. Take it as any customer. And ironically, it's always like we got to call Olympic Club.

0: was doing, I think, 2 days this year. It's always the people that probably don't need it that do it the best and knock it out of the ballpark. So whether that's a Valderrama or Olympic Club. But I hope that everybody does. It's a very, it is meant for them to plug and play, but not go on. It's up to the club to go and go, oh, this works. This was easy. You do whatever you want to do. We don't tell them how to teach. We don't tell them what to do after that week. Just register with us, host the event. We know it works based off of data and research. And then let them know. Let them know they can have, you
1: All
0: can
1: right,
0: have your daughter's or son's wedding there.
1: when is Women's Golf Day, and how can all the ladies and their kids and families, I've even seen guys there before. So when is Women's Golf Day coming up this year? When do they need to sign up? Where do they do it? How do they get involved? Let's go play Women's Golf Day. I'm going to go to a course and do Women's Golf Day myself.
0: Okay. Go to womensgolfday.com. There's a button right at the top that says find a location. You click on that and it's good. You punch in your zip code, the name of your city, the name of a golf club, whichever you want. You have all different kinds of fields and it's going to pop up. There's a giant global map. It tells you exactly where, and each golf course is telling you the day they're doing it, how to register, if there's a cost involved, all of that's right there. And some of them will say, call the club for more information. That's what they've opted. Like
1: Okay.
0: we can bring the horse to water. We can do what
1: Yeah.
0: I have.
1: Womensgolfday.com. And Bob, go ahead.
2: Tangentially to that, Alyssa, in East Canton, Ohio, at Clearview Golf Club, May 29 to 31, the National Women's Golf Day will be celebrated with a historic gathering of minority women from across the country. It's called the Ultimate Women's Golf Weekend Invitational. So I just wanted to throw that one in while you're in Texas. Renee Powell and her team are going to put on that one in East Canton, Ohio.
0: Awesome.
1: Well, we
0: Love
1: love
0: that.
1: Renee Powell. Renee Powell is a pioneer. Renee Powell is an icon. Renee Powell is one of the great, great, great women in golf. She's been on my TV show. She's been here on this radio show. We're going to get her back. Bob, I'm going to leave it up to you to get her back on. Make
2: She'll
1: that happen.
2: get it. We'll get it.
1: Make it happen. All right. Ryder Cup. You and I were in Rome. We did videos. We love the Ryder Cup. Jim Furyk is our captain. Is that a good pick? And he's got some co-captain picks. Wait a minute. Bob, who are the co-captain picks?
2: Stewart Cink and Justin Leonard so far. We kept
1: Justin
2: more
1: Leonard,
2: come,
1: who I
2: more come.
1: thought might be the captain. I know some people were calling for Justin. So you now know he will be. You now know Stewart will be. Stewart wins, by the way. Again, the regions. We spoke about that. What about the Ryder Cup, Alyssa? Tell me something big about this and Furyk. And are we on the right track for Adair Manor in Ireland?
0: Ooh, I don't know, but I can tell you, did you guys watch Full Swing?
1: Oh yeah.
0: The latest one,
1: No, I haven't seen it.
0: which covers the Ryder Cup.
1: Go
0: Oh
1: ahead.
0: yeah. All the drama, it's there. So I think that if you watch that, there's a lot of unfortunateness of this past one. We don't need to take, it's not waste management, it's Ryder Cup. So
1: Well, we're not going to go
0: can't be
1: into the
0: taking
1: last
0: things.
1: Ryder Cup. We already know it was a disaster. It has caused a lot of issues. We've seen PGA of America people go. We have seen Don Rae in a recent article completely shut down. He is in media jail. He's not allowed to even do an interview about his own golf course that he owns in Phoenix. He's out. He's done. He's not at the club championship to give away the trophy. He will not be at the PGA championship. I am appalled. I'm angered. And I think the 30,000 PGA of America professionals need to rise up and change that. Now, that's my opinion, but you go ahead and tell me where I'm going wrong.
0: No, I don't think you're going wrong. I think, ho what I was going to say is, whether you're there or not there, if you watch the show, you're going to see, obviously, it gives it a more inside perspective of what was going on. And I think shame on us if you don't learn from that.
1: Yes.
0: That's all I can say.
2: Yeah.
0: If you don't,
1: You're right.
0: clearly, we're not going to be in the US. We're going to be somewhere else. We need to be gracious. We need to learn to work as a team. And, you know, it's the same old story.
1: Well,
0: Like, I don't
1: and
0: know.
1: never.

0: go back to Bethpage Black. Never, never, never again.
1: No. Did Stuart Sink write a very good book on the Ryder Cup? Was it Stuart Sink? There's somebody who wrote an amazing book.
0: Bob, what have you got?
2: On the Ryder Cup?
1: Yeah, I thought, was it Stuart Sink, or did Stuart Sink captain a Ryder Cup in the past and win? I'm
2: He
1: sorry, I
2: never
1: don't, my Ryder.
2: he was never a captain, but we can find books.
0: All right, Bob, question for Alyssa. When you
2: Sure.
0: look at Jim Furyk and you look at these co-captain picks, and Alyssa is a Ryder Cup, she knows what she's talking about.
2: Yeah,
0: She's been the
2: my friend was Hank Gola, Ray. Hank Gola, who wrote a really good book, Ryder Cup Rivals, The Fiercest Battles for Golf's Holy Grail. That came out this last year.
0: Okay.
1: No, this is an older one about this is a winning team and like the success for making a winning team. But anyway, we'll figure that out. But to what you're saying is,
0: Is
1: number one,
0: Furyk a good pick?
1: I think he could be. I think he's could be like a sleeper guy. You know what I mean? It's like another one of these, like we're just talking about Cameron Young, or they're not like flamboyant, but I think he's a smart guy. He's strategic. But I think Luke Donald 3 times in a row. I mean, this guy's like, he's rinse and repeat. He's got a
0: I've got to believe that
1: formula. He knows what he's doing.
0: Europe is going to win, aren't they?
1: I think so, especially at Adair Manor.
0: Yeah, I think they win again, Bob.
2: I don't think that's an issue at the point at the moment. I bet the farm on it, and I don't have a farm, but
1: You bet the farm that what,
2: I
1: Bob?
2: bet
1: That.
2: that Europe's going to win. I mean, good grief. I've been to
1: Yeah.
2: 11 Ryder Cups and I've seen how they react over there. They can pull anybody off the map, off the mat, I should say, and that person will putt lights out. And these are people who you've never expected before coming right out of the reserves on the DP World Tour who perform at amazing levels. Because I've said it a million times, Alyssa, on this program, it's in their DNA. This is their Super Bowl. This is brought into them when they're children playing. On the, I want to someday win the Ryder Cup, not the Open Championship, the Ryder Cup. And I will stand by that forever and ever because I've seen it. I have too many friends over there that will vouch for that.
0: What's your favorite major, Lisa?
1: It would be the Masters with no people.
0: The Masters with no people. Oh, wow.
1: I just went this year and I was just like, oh, too much. The consumerism, what they're calling the Coachella of like everybody on there and these influencers and like poser people that don't even know what golf is or care about golf. And how are you taking a ticket away from somebody who would literally give their right arm? And it's just this, it used to be like you could walk around. Like I'll tell you, going to ANWA is like how when I very first went to the Masters 26 years ago or whatever it was, that it was still like that. I just think it's, even though they don't have commercialism on there, it's just become that and just too many people. Like, I don't know, it's too many people. Not comfy. But listen, but no one's ever going to take away. I love that there's no cell phones. I love that it's like traditional. I love that people that are there normally are very, very focused on golf. It's the purest one I think we have. But listen, I'm never going to say a bad word about the US Open or the PGA Championship either.
0: My
1: So
0: favorite is the US Open, number one, the Open Championship, or the British Open, number two. The Masters number three and the PGA number four. That's by far for me. Those are the greatest majors and the only majors and the only majors there should ever be. With that
1: what?
0: said,
1: My vote's in to make the players another major.
0: you and I are going to have a fist fight soon.
1: Okay, I like it. I
0: I
1: like the course. I love it's got
0: do, but even Rory said
1: Masters
0: it's not a
1: feel all
0: major.
1: over it. I love having a golf tournament at the same place every year because what you get is excellence on steroids.
0: Yes, like the Masters. But even Rory and other players have said it's not a major and it shouldn't be. We'll leave it like that and let's see what
1: But
0: happens.
1: why is it not a major?
0: Well, go read Rory. And he's a, he is a voice. It's not a major because they're manufactured.

0: manufacturing it. They're making it one. They're pushing it. It's not organically becoming one. They're manufacturing it.
1: Well, I guess, but Rory wasn't born when the other ones were manufactured, because they
0: Can
1: all
0: I
1: have to be
0: say?
1: manufactured at some point. They all were made up.
0: Well,
2: Could I ask
0: some of
2: both
0: them
2: of
0: were
2: go
0: like,
2: ahead.
0: you
2: Bob's
0: know,
2: already started. I'd like to ask
0: Well,
2: both
0: hold
2: of you a
0: on now,
2: question.
0: everybody, calm down.
2: I would like to ask everybody on this call, what do they think of the Dinosaur moving to Houston? I thought
0: Terrible
2: that should have been
0: idea.
2: on one course forever and ever.
0: Terrible idea. Alyssa, what do you make of it?
1: I don't,
0: But
1: unfortunately,
0: there's
1: I
0: no
1: don't.
0: Poppy's Pond. We don't have the tradition, the wonderfulness, and Dinah's statue is there. She's a member of the World Golf Hall of Fame. I'm crying around for it. What about it?
1: Well, there's got to be a reason. Probably no sponsor backing. I mean, that's
0: Yeah.
1: a different animal than what we're talking about, because this is those people have more. I don't want to get into LPGA, but there's, you know, I think they're trying to figure out their financial model. They've had three
0: Yes.
1: commissioners on their third in the last 11 years that we've been in existence. So Mike was crushed it, but you know, he went on to go to the USGA, which I don't blame, you know, that's what he should do. But so you know, I think we talk about consistency, they got to start there. And I gotta imagine that it went because there wasn't enough money. But that's
0: Well,
1: not, but if going back to like
0: it
1: the
0: ends up
1: players,
0: always being about money,
1: yeah.
0: doesn't it? Well, and I think there was
1: Even
0: a
1: the
0: lot of
1: headquarters,
0: other.
1: like I think that now that, sorry, but you know, I love going to Frisco. We just talked about that. That's the headquarters of the PGA of America. I love that they have a tournament every other year. So whether it's the women's PGA championship, the men's, or the seniors, I don't know if they call it seniors or champions. And it should be at your home course, like, you know, where like the RNA at St. Andrews, you know, that's where
0: Yeah.
1: they, you know.
0: Yeah.
1: So why would you not have a major? Augusta National Club is at Augusta. So really the only one would be USGA not having one somewhere in Far Hill, New Jersey, or somewhere around there.
0: Well, they
1: If they
0: move
1: didn't have a
0: around and the Open moves around and they're all ran by different organizations. Every major is owned and ran by a different organization. And whether the players ever becomes one or not, who knows? Let's see what happens. I think they're years away, if ever at all. But with that said,
1: Might be
0: I'm back.
1: closer now that there's no Liv. Now that
0: Well,
1: Liv is
0: there's
1: fading.
0: Liv, and they're trying to figure out if they are going to live. What
2: Live and
0: about
2: let die.
0: it?
2: Live and let die.
0: You think they live, Alyssa? I mean, are we viable? And then we got a lot of players that are still owed a boatload of money. I mean, or do we just shut it down and bring them all back to the PGA Tour and resume where we were 4 years ago?
1: Oh no, there's got to be like some kind of, no, I don't know. It's like,
0: But why do we want to
1: it's kind of how I
0: penalize
1: feel
0: them?
1: about cryptocurrency too. It's like, is it really real? Is it
0: I
1: really
0: don't know.
1: real? I don't know. I feel like I don't know.
0: Transfer me
1: Is it
0: some
1: really
0: crypto.
1: real?
0: Transfer me some Alyssa from your account, and I'll look at it and I'll decide whether it's real.
1: Okay, I will do that.
0: I
1: I can already tell you, I've only ventured into once and it didn't go well. So I'm not your crypto.
0: yeah, we're not cryptoing, we're not doing any of that, we're not advising anything, we're not gambling, we're doing nothing. All right, final question for Alyssa. Good day, Bob.
2: Well, Alyssa, I'm just trying to think. Obviously, you're going to be in Frisco for the signature event. Could you sort of help us with how many signature events around the world might be happening?
1: Well, signature events are the ones that we run. So this is it for right now for this Women's Golf Day period, the one at PGA. But I think we have around 300 golf courses that are participating this year around the
2: Okay.
1: world.
2: Oh, that's wonderful.
1: So yeah, it's pretty good. I mean, it's just like I said, it's been a little challenging with a lot of things. But I will tell you this, I can't believe I forgot. I am heading to DC tomorrow morning to go lobby with all the rest of my fellow industry compadres. We lobby at Washington DC. We go to the Capitol.
0: What are you
1: So
0: going
1: it's
0: to do?
1: National Golf Day and it's Wednesday where we all go to the Capitol by state and we speak with representatives and
0: And
1: ask them for the things.
0: what is the political or financial interest? Why are you going? What are you lobbying for?
1: First of all, I get we all

0: I think everybody who goes has to make their own way there. However, pay your own way type of thing. So nobody's like paid to go to that. It's because you want to, because you care. And we have, thankfully, professional people that are professional at this that advise us on the tomorrow evening, and then we go the next day. And they offer things like visas for temporary workers, which is a huge part. And with everything, that's huge to have golf courses,
1: Yes,
0: especially
1: it is.
0: maintenance. For water issues, it's more like the West Coast and other places that have that. So that's why it's state by state, state representatives. So every state has their issues, and we go in and we pitch them to the lawmakers and try to get either laws passed, or I just love it because it feels like my civic duty. I also have sat in to try to get some things changed in California. But discrimination wise or things like that. But I really think it reminds me of, remember that conjunction junction, what's your function? And the little bill cartoon where the bill is like, yeah. So I feel like that's my real life living it out. Plus, just another great way for industry people to get together.
1: Okay. All right. You've been listening to Alyssa Godet. She's one of the great, great women in golf. She is the founder of Women's Golf Day. It's coming. It's coming. Go to womensgolfday.com. Wow. Hair on fire. Go, go, go, go, go.
0: Happy
1: And
0: National Golf Day.
1: yes, and National Golf Day. What day is National Golf Day?
0: Wednesday.
1: Oh my gosh, it's day
0: Six.
1: after tomorrow.
0: Yeah, six. I leave tomorrow for DC.
1: I can't wait. I can't wait. I cannot wait. All right,
0: Perfect.
1: you're going to come back on the show soon. Tell us what you accomplished there, and we'll talk all about it. Bob, your final word.
2: I met with the first African American general manager, female general manager, Marlana Dotch, today at the PGA Works Collegiate Championship in West Palm Beach at the park. And she's from Houston. She gave me a really nice overview of her work and where she's headed. And it's wonderful to see her in the midst of leadership in the association and to see the collegiate players from around the country gather at a place not far away from where I live.
1: All right, very good. There they are, Alyssa Godet. We can't thank you enough.
0: Thank you.
1: All
0: Thank you.
1: right, we
0: This
1: love
0: is so
1: you,
0: fun. I
1: and
0: feel like we
1: it's
0: need to like take this to Vegas or something.
1: I
0: We
1: know.
0: need to take
1: Let
0: this.
1: you know what?
0: We need to take this
1: We need
0: act
1: to
0: on
1: go
0: the
1: to
0: road.
1: let's go to Vegas and hang out and do the show from there. How about it?
2: I'm all for that.
1: All right,
0: I
1: Dr.
0: tell you
1: Bob,
0: where I
1: thank
0: will call in from. I'll be in Morocco
1: Marat. What are you doing in
0: in
1: Africa?
0: 2 weeks. Come
1: What?
0: back from, yeah.
1: What are you going to do there?
0: Hassan too, and Lala Miriam.
1: I told
0: It's
1: you she was
0: the
1: a globetrotter, everybody.
2: she's gonna tour Casablanca.
0: PGA Champions Tour is there, and the exact same week
1: Oh, you know
0: on an
1: what? They
0: adjoining
1: are.
0: golf
1: They
0: course.
1: are. I have it right here. Right here.
0: Exactly. The
1: They're
0: Hassan
1: coming,
0: too is
1: coming,
0: the
1: coming.
0: 50th anniversary, and
1: Holy
0: I believe it's the
1: mackerel. Holy
0: 28th
1: mackerel, Andy.
0: anniversary of Lala Miriam, which is the Ladies European Tour, and they play on adjoining golf courses the exact same days. And so anybody who's like, oh, Muslim, ooh, these people are light years ahead of us. 50 years.
1: The Trophy Hassan is coming at Royal Golf Dar es Salaam in Rabat, Morocco.
2: Rabat.
1: And Miguel Angel Jimenez, my buddy, my cigar smoking buddy, is the defending champion. We'll talk about that. You know what? Go there, do all that, come back on in a month with us.
0: I'll call you from there.
1: Oh, yeah. I think it's a great
0: I'm
1: idea.
0: serious.
2: Great.
0: I'm there.
1: It's a
0: I'm going
1: great
0: there for
1: idea. Let's
0: press.
1: do it. She'll be our roving reporter, Bob.
0: And I will call, and I'll get somebody to interview.
2: Yeah, she'll have
0: I'll get you Miguel
2: castanets to
0: Jimenez
2: show us.
0: or
1: Get Miguel
0: Bernie
1: for me.
0: Els,
1: Yes, let's get
0: the new
1: Miguel on.
0: commissioner of the LET. He's going to be there.
1: Brilliant, brilliant. I love that. I love that.
2: And she'll have castanets for us as well.
1: I love it. I love it. I love it. I love it. All right, there she is.
2: Safe travels.
1: I
0: Thank
1: can't
0: you.
1: stand it. It's always so much fun. Alyssa Godet with us from womensgolfday.org.com, womensgolfday.com. Bob Denny is with us. I'm going to say hello to a couple of other sponsors. My wonderful apparel company. I love wearing Ashworth golf apparel. Folks, when you wear Ashworth golf apparel, yep, the golf man is back. But when you're wearing Ashworth golf apparel, you're wearing part of golf history. I can't wait to

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1: The game doesn't end at the 18th hole. 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Crafted for the enduring tradition of the links. Refined for the unrelenting demands of the day. Fescue and dunes. Wherever the game takes you.
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4: 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Bill Hobson here. Thanks for being with us and for subscribing to the podcast and hopefully sharing the link with other golfers in your world. And I think this conversation, the one that you're about to hear, is especially timely because in the aftermath of yet another dominating performance by Scottie Scheffler at the Open Championship, there may be some of you who are thinking, it's about time we make our way over to Ireland and play golf on some of those courses that we have seen in the Open Championship, including this last week. And I don't want to discourage that in any way, shape, or form. But I thought it might be helpful to all of you to hear from two of the game's preeminent road warriors, these golf travel writers who truly do see every corner of the earth as part of their work assignments. And while on the very surface that might sound completely glamorous and like a dream job, there are times when, as you can imagine, during that travel, things don't always go according to plan. The site of our sit-down conversation was about 2.5 hours outside of Minneapolis in Brainerd, Minnesota at Cragun's Resort. That's C-R-A-G-U-N. We were there with PGA Tour winner and former Ryder Cup captain Tom Lehman to celebrate the grand reopening of 9 holes on a 27-hole facility called The Dutch. And on that same property at that same resort, there is also an 18-hole stunner that is the Lehman 18. I can't tell you how good that was. I wish I could show you pictures in a podcast, but both of these courses and the entire resort was such a wonderful experience. But we did have a bit of a rain delay one morning, which allowed me time to sit down and talk with the two gentlemen you're about to meet, Jason Deegan from Golf Pass and Jason Lusk from Golf Week. We'll talk a little bit about Cragun's and then about their adventures as two of golf's most diehard road warriors. You all have been enjoying the work of Jason Deegan and Jason Lusk for a long time, perhaps without knowing it, because a lot of what these two guys do is kind of behind the scenes, and I don't know who has the most stamps on the passport, the most miles accumulated, but I think our audience is going to be very interested in the things that the two of you do and have done for years. So first of all, Jason Deegan and I have been trying to get together on a podcast for a long time. Our schedules have been crazy. Most of my travel takes place in a car. Yours seems to take place on an airplane. Can you give everybody a feel for what you do?
3: Yeah, so thanks for having me on, Bill. I'm the managing editor at golfpass.com. I've been doing this golf writing thing since 1999. I try to live up to my Twitter or my X handle, which is

0: is World Golfer. So that's a shameless plug there. But I played and photographed more than 1,000 courses in 26 countries, and always hoping and praying to land another gig where it takes me to another course in another country. So always traveling.
1: With Michigan roots and now a global presence, I cannot wait to learn the story of how this all started for you. Let's introduce Lusk to the world. Yeah. He only beat me by about 38 shots playing yesterday here in our host location we'll talk about in a moment. Jason, give everybody the primer.
2: Hi, Bill. Thanks for having me on. I've been with Golf Week for 19 years. I got a newspaper background before that, working around Florida. And I started at Golf Week as a creative director. So I used to make the magazines when we were doing 48 magazines a year. We don't do quite that many now. But I started doing a lot more of the travel coverage in 2018. I am now the director of our travel coverage for the editorial side. And I do a lot of work with our golf course rankings. Like Jason, I played more golf courses than I can count and photographed and videoed. And basically, though, I'm always just looking forward to the next one. So there are so many courses out there that I have not played still that I want to see. So even though you rack up 500, 1,000, 1,500 courses played, like anybody else out there who follows our stories for Jason and I, we're always looking for the next one. So that's kind of my focus and what I work on.
1: The origin story is fascinating, as has the story of the technology and the industry evolved over all these years. So we'll dig into all of that. I should let everybody know that our host location for this conversation is in Brainerd, Minnesota, at a place called Cragun's, C-R-A-G-U-N, Resort. The three of us are here as part of a media group that was helping them celebrate the grand reopening of a redesigned 27 holes. Tom Lehman has his hands in all of it here. And so we're in a rain delay right now. That's why we finally got to get together. So let's start with this from a first-time visit standpoint, your impressions of Cragun's.
0: So I've been coming here for 15 years. My family's had a cottage on Gull Lake, which is basically one of the most beautiful lakes in the Midwest, for a long time. So I've seen Cragun's evolve, and it's really impressive how things have changed. Tom's done a great job rerouting everything. Everything's in great condition. It's kind of been like a 3 or 4 year process. And, you know, I think big things are coming for Cragun's now that they have even new owners to invest even more.
1: Yeah. Lusk, we met this this very kindly older gentleman named Dutch, mm-hmm. who has just sold to the new buyers, and 93 years old, and he was at the press conference. I don't know, there's a sentimental part of me that has just a great appreciation for the family-owned approach to a place like this. But it seems like everybody's excited about new investment coming in.
2: Absolutely. I got to meet Dutch for a few minutes yesterday, and he did a great job building out Cragun's Resort. But the focus has to be on the future, and that's where they need those investment dollars and the capital to really expand. And that's what happened with the 27 holes that Tom Lehman has just reworked here, is they needed a lot of work. As courses sit on the ground, they change, and they're a living thing. And the original design intent and the original playing conditions change and deteriorate over years on any golf course. So with the flood of new investment that they were able to put into it, they've completely turned around the 27 holes of the Dutch course, named for Dutch. And we played with Jack, the director of golf here yesterday, and he's seen the whole evolution of the process, and he's still walking around blown away, pointing out the green used to be over here and it was stuck in some trees and it was overgrown and the sun wouldn't show or shine on the grass and we couldn't get the grass to grow. And now everything's just in mint condition and it's new and it's the same routing in a lot of respects, but it's a whole new golf course out there that Tom Lehman provided them. So they're very excited here to show it off. And but you've got to have that capital. So the family-run situation is a fantastic ownership situation. You can have a lot of consistency in that, but at the same time you have to look around for partnerships or new ownership sometime to get that capital to really turn a property around, and that's what's happened here. So they plan on developing lake shores with homes away from the golf and all kinds of opportunities for the new ownership group, and they put their money where their mouth is and redid this golf course.

0: they've got big plans for the resort, so it's an exciting time for them.
1: So as we have this appreciation for Kragans, you guys have a resume of courses and destinations visited that makes me look like a beginner, and I've been at it for a while. Jason, in your world, what is it that you want readers to glean from the coverage you're providing? Ultimately, I guess that the destinations is kind of like to have these people come and visit. How do you kind of facilitate that?
2: We're in a unique place at Golf Pass because we're also affiliated with Golf Channel. So Golf Channel covers a lot of the tournament golf, the pro golf. So we cover the lifestyle of golf. So that allows us the freedom to talk about travel, architecture, resorts, equipment. So that's the fun part of the job. We do a lot of different coverage, and you know, the course part is the most fun part of the travel part, right? Because you're seeing these new places, you're analyzing the artistic work. Every golf course is a piece of art. Everyone is different. As Jason alluded to, everyone is living. So, you know, it's just really cool to see how different courses fit into different parts of the sections of the country and the world, you know, in terms of topography and background and landscape and all of those unique features.
1: You know, I often have these conversations with younger people that there was a time when you had to roll down your car window with a crank, that the phone was attached to your kitchen wall and maybe a long cord if you really were living right. And there wasn't anything like social media or Golf Pass or Golf Week online. As you have entered into that world where you started in print and now you're in the digital world, how has all that changed the way that you approach travel destinations and coverage and story writing and taking your own pictures and all that? Lusk, I'll let you start, because it's been a transition. It's a nonstop evolution in this industry.
0: Well, yeah, when I worked at newspapers, say I was at the Miami Herald and I designed the sports section at night for quite a while, we had a photo staff. We actually had a fledgling video staff all the way back in 2000, which to some listeners will seem like ancient times. It doesn't seem that long ago to me. But now you do a lot more of that on your own. I've learned photography. I've been a photo editor for, 35 years now, professionally as an editor, but I was never the shooter. And so I've had to work on my photography skills, which I've done, and especially flying the drones and
1: things
0: like
1: that.
0: You're
1: a one-man band, right?
0: Yeah, a little bit of that. Yeah. So I produce videos. I do a lot of photography. My photography shows up in our print magazines that we still run and our custom publications, on the website, of course, and on social media. And but just in the last few years, I've been working on video production. So I've produced 20-something videos this year on my own. So you branch out a lot more from just the written word. So our predecessors in the field were writers, and they only worked on writing, and they would tell you what they were going to write, and then I would be responsible as the creative director to get a photographer out there and get whatever visual needs we had taken care of. And now I just do it all on my own. So it's kind of liberating in some ways. In some ways it's a little bit terrifying, because you're responsible for everything and you can't drop any ball, or else your coverage, you know, shrinks a little bit. But it's exciting at the same time. Yesterday, we came to Kragans to play the opening day, and we had rainy weather when the morning started. And so I'm not thinking about the story. The story is going to be fine. We're going to have interviews with Tom Lehman and the ownership group and everything like that on what they're doing here. And so that's interesting on the story side, but we were going to be lacking on the visuals. Couldn't get the drone up because it was raining. And from the time we drove at the house we were staying at to the golf course, the sun came out, and we ended up with beautiful skies for 30 minutes. And I skipped the beginning part of the pressers because I wanted to be out there flying the drone. So it's like I've got a 30-minute window to take care of this part of the job, and then I'll take care of that part of the job, and then I'll go back and produce videos and produce photos. And so it's exciting. It's high-energy stuff, and it's a lot of fun. And I've always loved the photography side of it as a photo editor, and now that I get to produce my own, I like it even more. And because I've got a lot of background in course architecture and course development, the ability to shoot my own photos that show exactly what I want to see on the ground instead of relying on somebody else taking pictures and then we try to marry it up later, I think in some ways it provides even better coverage. Mm-hmm. The short par four on the front side was number four yesterday. It was a fantastic little par four with cross bunkers, and green sits up on a hill, and it's

0: A wild green. I know that I'm going to write about that hole because it's such a fun little interesting short par four, and it's part of a trend in par fours. So now I know I've got to go get the photography, and I can marry up exactly what I'm doing with my videos and my photography to what my story is going to be. And in the end, I hope it just presents a better story because you'll be looking at exactly what I'm talking about.
1: Yeah.
0: Whereas 25 years ago, we might not be able to marry it up that well. So it's interesting.
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3: So Nick here. 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

0: refined for the unrelenting demands of the day. Fescue and Dunes. Wherever the game takes you.
1: As the consolidation in media has taken place, I think the expansion of skill sets that everyone has to learn is a part of it. And I think it's very cool. I understand the elimination of jobs is never a positive thing, but for both of you, now becoming photographers, becoming videographers, probably becoming video editors in whatever software you're using, in the end, I think that the audience gets a more cohesive final product because it's what you intended it to be versus what did they do with it? My headline? What happened in the, this picture doesn't match that kind of a thing.
2: Right.
1: So Jason Deegan, when was the first time that you made a trip to a destination and were standing at some point on the property, looked around and said, I cannot believe this is what I get to do for a living?
3: I think the kind of pinch me moment was 2013, my first and only trip to New Zealand. And I was just kind of reflecting on my journey and just sitting there thinking like, here's this kid from tiny little port here in Michigan, didn't grow up with a club in my hand, didn't learn, I taught myself the game in college. You know, how did this all happen, right? Just a few lucky breaks along the way. I was the editor of Michigan Golf Magazine for a couple of years, and those were key years, you know, 2004 with the Ryder Cup at Oakland Hills, and then 2008 with the PGA Championship. I met a lot of key contacts during those times to kind of go from a Michigan guy to a quote-unquote national guy, so that all manifested on a tee box at Kauri Cliffs in New Zealand, because it's one of the most beautiful courses in the world, and it's like, how did I get here?
1: It's so cool to have those moments, right? I mean, yes, it's work. Yes, it's what keeps the lights on and the bills paid and the family happy, but what the three of us do is an incredible blessing. I have some friends, and you do too, in media who find a way to complain about everything at all times. And a few years ago, I was on a trip with some of them, and I won't name names, but at one point, after another round of complaints, I just said, gentlemen, I have too many friends with real jobs to hear you act like fourth graders. We're blessed to be here. So what was your moment, Jason, when you thought, they're paying me to do this?
2: The funniest thing for me was right out of the gate, I started at Golf Week early in 2006, and there was a new course. I live in Orlando, and we used to be headquartered in Orlando when we had a whole lot of staff in one building. And there was a course opening an hour north of town and called Juliet Falls. It's still there, but it went through tough times after the market crash in 08 and closed for a while, and it's been reopened and is in good shape. But at the time, it was a brand new golf course. So they were doing an opening, and my boss at the time said, go up there and do the opening. I can't make it. You're going to write a story about the opening of this golf course. And that was all my marching orders. So I drive up to this place. It's 5 o'clock in the morning when I leave home. I pull in around 6. And as I'm pulling in, there are people marching across the field. And I'm like, okay, where am I? And then they're directing me to a place marked player parking. So I'm thinking, okay, there's going to be a few people doing the opening today. And I pull in, and a car pulls into the right of me and a car pulls into the left. And Fred Funk gets out of the car on the right and Bernhard Langer gets out of the car on the left. And I'm like, okay, where am I now? And what am I doing today? And it turned out they had like half a field for a Champions Tour event. Back then, they weren't even quite Champions Tour. And they were doing this big blowout opening. I thought I was just going to see a golf course. And all of a sudden, I'm in a tournament with like 25 PGA Tour winners. And they were doing a huge pro-am, but I didn't know any of this when I'm walking in. So I'm just standing in the parking lot going, where in the world am I? And they're like, sir, you can go warm up on the range up
1: there
2: next to
1: Bernhard
2: Langer.
1: You're afraid they're going to say, sir, you don't belong here. It's time for you to leave.
2: Absolutely, absolutely. Get your bag and get the hell out of here, because it just didn't make any sense for me to be there. And thankfully it was a pro-am, so we didn't have to count my scores. But that was an eye-opener for me, because coming from newspapers, we might cover an event like that, but we weren't playing in that event. And then all of a sudden with Golf Week, I'm putting my spikes on and trying to figure out where the first tee is on a golf course that was just opening that day. So to me, that was a bit of an eye-opener on how deep my organization and organizations like Jason Deegan's are in golf.

0: period. He won the British Open.
1: He was a Ryder Cup captain.
0: Ryder Cup captain, all this kind of stuff. And I remember reading as a younger player stories about how Tom would play and how precise he was with his irons and all that. And sometimes you have to kind of let that flood back in and be like, you know, I'm not just talking to some guy who's out here digging with a shovel on a golf course. I'm talking to Tom Lehman, and it's pretty cool. Yeah. So as long as you embrace those moments, they help offset the moments of frustration that your friends might have been having.
1: You know, I'm so glad you said that. I think in my world, one of those moments would be several years ago, we were shooting a television program at a golf course in Gaylord called The Loon, which is not going to, you know, you're not going to change all of your plans in life right now to go play there, but the owner had his friend from Vegas, Butch Harmon, come and do some touch-up work on the golf course. And I asked Butch if he would co-host my TV program with us. And he said yes, and we spent an entire day together. And there were so many moments where off camera he's telling me stories that were just jaw-dropping. And I was like, what in the world is going on here? And to this day, I can pick up the phone and call Butch, and he'll answer and just talk about that day from now 15 years ago at least. So yeah, it's a blessing. Mm-hmm. So let's talk about the other side of the coin. Jason, travel nightmares. What do you got?
2: Oh man, I just had one last week. You know, I've been flying for 25 years, and last week I was on a red eye. So on the same flight, we had a medical emergency where we almost diverted.
1: Oh.
2: And we had an unruly passenger kicked off the plane. So that was like two
1: like
2: of the
1: biggest
2: problems.
1: Like in the videos we all see on social media?
2: I didn't see what happened because it was a red eye, so I was asleep. And of course, I was buried in the bowels of the plane, but this person must have been a first-class nightmare.
1: Of course.
2: And so that delayed the flight by an hour and a half. But, you know, you just don't know what's going to happen when you step into an airport these days. It's crazy.
1: How many times have you arrived without clubs?
2: I have kind of a famous story I like to tell about losing clubs. I was it hasn't happened to me very often. I've been very lucky. And the one time it did happen, I was playing Muirfield Media Day in 2013, you know, the Open Championship Media Day. And I get this cryptic message. Well, the airline tells me my clubs are lost and they'll be coming tomorrow. But I get this cryptic email in the middle of the night that says, I have your clubs, do you have mine?
1: Oh.
2: Turns out this guy grabbed my bag in a red-eye fueled confusion and took them to Turnberry, which is 4 hours from Muirfield. Oh. And lo and behold, I don't know how they made it to Muirfield in time for the event, but I was so happy to get my clubs back that I won the tournament.
1: Really?
2: And beating a bunch of media, as you know, is not, you know, that difficult to do certain days. But I was just so happy my clubs made it, and this resolved itself without me having to do a bunch of phone calls or spend a bunch of money to get it back. It was a miracle.
1: That's wild. How about you, Lusk? Hey,
0: last year I spent over 100 hours in the Denver airport because of delays and
1: 100 hours.
0: Yeah, in not at one time, but over the span of the year, I spent at least 4 days in that airport.
1: Oh, word.
0: Started in early January. We were going out to Bandon Dunes to do some preview coverage for the 25th anniversary party that they were going to be throwing later in the year. And there was a blizzard, and it took 2.5 days to get to Bandon, basically, because the blizzard had all the interstates shut down. But I had one with equipment. This is British Open week right now as we're sitting here and speaking, and they're about to start playing Portrush. So I was headed there in 2019 before the first British Open came back to Portrush after this almost 70-year gap in hosting. And so I land in Dublin, and my clubs were still in Philadelphia. My suitcase was still in Philadelphia. So I'm now in Ireland with no fresh clothes, no golf shoes, which normally I carry some in my backpack, and I did not that time because I had a drone and all the batteries in the backpack. So I didn't have golf shoes, didn't have golf clubs.
1: We need bigger backpacks.
0: Absolutely. And I've got clown feet, so I can't find shoes in Europe because all the shoes are skinnier. So I play County Louth, Baltray, right outside of Dublin. The first day, right off the plane, with borrowed clubs. I had a member's clubs. And wore street shoes. And then I played Portrush the next day. And once again, with

0: rental clubs, which was fine. They were decent enough clubs. And I bought a pair of shoes in the pro shop in the European size and tried to get these clown feet into them, and that didn't work out so well. So I was basically hobbling all around Port Rush in a downpour with no rain jacket and somebody else's golf clubs and a pair of shoes that didn't fit. So travel is just so hit or miss that any nightmare can happen any time. And you just have to roll with it. Some people get really upset. You know, my clubs aren't here, my bags aren't here, I'm going to go on social media and blast everyone. But if you travel enough right now, you're so used to it. It's mistreatment, but you get used to it, I guess. And keep coming back and asking for more. But I'd never expect to see my clubs show up anywhere on time or in one piece. I've had so many irons broken in the bag.
1: Really?
0: I had a wedge last year broken that didn't break like a normal club break, to where it snaps in two. Like if you were angry and broke it on your knee and you'd have two pieces. They put something so heavy on my travel bag that it smashed the wedge shaft completely flat and created a crease from the hosel to the grip, to where the whole thing just split open. So I'm like, somebody put something that weighed 1,000 pounds on a golf bag to do that kind of break. So you get used to travel nightmares, and it's all just part of it.
1: As Deegan will learn tomorrow morning, I have a hard shell case, and hopefully your rental car has enough room in it for that. Flight into Austin last year, air tag in my golf bag. I'm down.
2: Must have.
1: It is.
0: Absolutely.
1: Greatest innovation since the microwave oven. I'm standing down near baggage claim waiting for my clubs to come out, and it says they're there. They've made it. And I'm watching the dot, trying to figure out what's going on. I already have my suitcase. I'm watching the dot as it drives away. So I quickly go over to the service counter, and they're very kind. And I said, hey, my clubs are leaving right now. They said, okay, let's see if we can find out who has them. Well, they had a couple of bags that had been unclaimed, and one of them was in a hard case that sort of looked like mine, I guess. Not really, but in a hurry, somebody's going to grab it. They scan the QR code or the barcode, find out who it is, call the phone number on the person's itinerary. It turns out to be his office, his law office. It is secretary. Is this so-and-so? Does he have a golf bag? And she says, he was in a hurry to get to a tournament, and I can call him in his car right now. I'm just standing by his bag. I'm like, well, these clubs are coming with me one way or the other.
0: Well, were they nicer clubs? That's the
1: question. I don't
0: know.
1: They were in a case. But she said, sir, I can't let you take those. I said, well, I will not be leaving without clubs.
2: An eye for an eye.
1: Because he clearly has my clubs, and I got to go play. I'll shorten the story up. The guy comes back in. I'm watching my dot return. And it was probably 10 miles away, so 5 miles away. The guy's mad at me. He comes in steaming through the entrance, pulling my clubs behind, walks right up to his clubs and goes, here you go. And he takes his clubs and walk away like I did something wrong. I'm like, am I misreading something here? I'm the one who's still standing here. So I can't imagine the stories. You guys could put a book together just on travel stories. In the time that we have together, let's talk about some of your most popular content that you're producing. I'm guessing it's rankings of some sort. You recently, we were talking off microphone yesterday about state by state rankings. Is that the most frequently viewed kind of a content that you're producing? And how did you manage to mess up Michigan so badly?
2: Well, so yes, I would say, I'm sure Jason will probably say the same thing. The course rankings, the state by state lists do very well for both of us. Our rankings are different than most other people's rankings, where we have people review the golf courses. So you can review any golf course in the world, Bill, on our platform. And then we aggregate all of those customer reviews into an end of season, new season ranking. And, you know, it just mainly depends on A, did a course have a good year agronomically, service wise, pace of play wise, because all those things, a lot of course rankings only talk about the architecture of the course or the prestige of the course. We go into the minutia of the value, the pace of play, the service, all those things.
1: Based on customer input.
2: Based on customer input. So, yeah.

0: So that's why our rankings are vastly different. They're controversial to some, and other people have told us that they absolutely love them because they take everything into account that a paying customer would worry about, right? You can go play Pebble Beach, but if you have a bad service experience, suddenly it's a two-star experience for you, even though it's one of the greatest golf courses in the world. I would say the other piece of content that I love to do is I love to do oddball features. The most quote-unquote viral story I ever did was five things disappearing from golf. And that headline just captured the imagination of golfers. Like, what is he talking about? And so that was a really fun story I did a couple of years ago.
1: What were some of those five things?
0: Two irons.
1: Three irons.
0: Ball washers. yardage books.
1: Yeah.
0: So all of those things that we grew up with, right, and the way the modern game is going is these things are disappearing or aging out.
1: Yeah, that's a good point.
0: Yeah.
1: What's your home run piece, and what do your rankings look like in the Golf Week world? Those are always highly anticipated.
2: Our rankings, we do about 20-something different rankings. I don't know the exact number off the top of my head, but it's all broken out of this massive database we have. So we have hundreds of raters, somewhere close to 800 raters all around the world who go around and see golf courses, and we do educational seminars with them. We do architecture summits and things like that to try to train them, and they have to go to a certain number of events to figure out what they're doing. But for the most part, actually in their entirety, it's a group of people who love golf and love travel, and they've seen a lot of different golf courses. Most of our raters have seen hundreds of the top golf courses, so they can compare it. Unlike Jason's ratings, who focus on the entirety of the experience from the backdrop all the way to check out and the golf course and everything, ours are focused on the golf course only, and we give them, the raters, 10 criteria on which to judge a golf course, such as how well do you remember the par fours, how well is the shaping on the ground, if it's a classic course, how well does it adhere to the classic principles of when the course was designed, or has it changed too much over the last 100 years or whatever the case may be. So all these different criteria, and then they submit a rating, and we then average those ratings out and come up with lists of which courses are the top in their area. And we do state-by-state lists. That's certainly our most popular one, because the question on everybody's mind is, if I'm going to Chicago, where should I play golf? Now, we break ours out into public and private lists. So the public one is most of the time much more popular because people can get onto those golf courses. And they will be able to look and say that this is a course worth my time. And that's kind of the point of my lists and Golf Week's lists, are that these are courses that are worth your time. Mm-hmm. And it's a pretty good rating system that we have. It's almost like a little bit of a crowdsourcing thing, but it's among a knowledgeable crowd. And we make these lists, and you know, on the negative side, people will argue that our lists are constantly wrong. People will want number five to be number four and vice versa, and there's all this stuff. But what we're really trying to do, how I like to describe it, is that we're providing a starting point for a conversation to where, in Michigan, we have Arcadia Bluffs, the Bluffs course, up on the hill overlooking the lake there. It's a stunning view. That's rated as the number one course in Michigan among public courses. Some people will agree with that, some people disagree with it, but no matter what, I guarantee you Arcadia Bluffs is worth seeing. Mm-hmm. And so it's a starting point in the conversation that this might be the best course in the state. And then when, you know, you end up in the bar with your friend and you're wanting to argue about this ranking or that ranking, it's the same as if you're arguing about which baseball team is better or who did better in the draft.
1: Yeah.
2: You know, it's a conversation starter.
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0: doesn't end at the 18th hole. It simply changes scenery. Crafted for the enduring tradition of the links. Refined for the unrelenting demands of the day. Fescue and dunes. Wherever the game takes you.
1: Well, I'm going to let you both answer this directly, and I don't need to even add anything more than the question, because whenever a course is not ranked where it thinks it should be, and I'm visiting with somebody who's from that golf course, they'll say, oh yeah, they buy advertising, so they get placed higher. True or false, Lusk?
2: Not true with us. The we do have advertisers, of course. We need to stay in business and keep the lights on, but that doesn't have any play in our rankings. And I end up in deep conversations with people who think that everything is for sale within these rankings.
1: Right.
2: I can guarantee you they're not, because we have a gentleman named Jonathan Cummings who pulls everything out of the database for us and runs the math in the background. His background is he was a mathematician with the Pentagon, so he helps run the database.
1: That is a resume.
2: Behind it. Yeah. He's written books about rating golf courses and the rating game and how it all works and who comes in and stuff, and he's got some really interesting viewpoints on it. He pulls those numbers, he sends them to me, and at some point I do send them out to the sales team, I send them out to the editorial team. Everybody needs to know what's coming and what's going to land soon, but there is no real opportunity for anybody to sneak into there and start buying their way onto the list. There are a lot of courses that would love to do that.
1: Sure.
2: And there, of course, with some of our sales staff, they would love the opportunity to be able to sell against
1: that. You have to have a firewall between the two sides, right?
2: Yeah. And our editorial staff is the firewall. And I'm grateful for our editorial staff and my bosses up the chain that allow me to maintain that kind of church and state separation, at least on those Golf Week specialists, because it provides a lot of opportunity to be true to what the raters are telling us. Because at the end of the day, I want to present to you what 800 people think. It's not what I think. It's not what the sales guy thinks. It's not what any club thinks. It's what these 800 people think. And I make that very clear at the top of each one of our lists, that we have this giant panel and hundreds of these people are voting on these golf courses, and here's what they say.
1: Yeah.
2: So that's where our rankings come from.
1: Yeah,
2: so I've been fortunate to be able to stick with that.
1: Deegan, same question.
3: Yeah, absolutely false. You know, we have a third-party monitoring system. So, you know, if you're writing a review, you know, we can verify who you are. And, you know, fraudulent reviews are flagged and removed, all that sort of thing.
1: Yeah, because bots can come around, right?
3: Exactly. Yeah, and, you know, you can tell the ones that are written by ChatGPT, or you can tell the ones that are written by the same person three and four times if they're quote unquote trying to stuff the ballot box.
1: Yeah.
3: You know, we have verified reviewers, we have verified tee time purchases, all that sort of kind of behind the scenes flags to help us determine that these reviews are legit and they're from, you know, regular golfers, and those are the people we want to hear from.
1: Yeah, love it. Thank you for addressing that, because I'm tired of telling people the same thing. And when I don't work at these publications, they, oh, you don't know how it works. Well, I kind of do.
3: I tell people ranking system, or anytime you see a ranking list, you know, you always take it as a guide, just exactly what Jason said. You know, either a conversation starter or a guide.
1: Yeah.
3: It's not gospel. And I definitely encourage people to create their own rankings, you know, and stay true to it when you're having these arguments.
1: Yeah, beauty is in the eye of the beholder.
2: Yeah, it's all opinions. And we all know the saying, opinions are like whatever, because we've all got one. But if you get enough people going and those opinions kind of start to line up, then you're on a trend that maybe is evidence-based on a golf course being worth spending time on. And that's what we're doing. So that's the interesting part. But absolutely, it all comes down to opinions. I have plenty of our rater core who will tell me, let's look at a particularly divisive course that some people love and some people hate, and that would be Tobacco Road in North Carolina, built by Michael Strantz. We have raters who would absolutely swear it's a top five golf course in the world because it's so creative and it's so interesting and every shot is fun and different than what you might hit someplace else. And then other raters who believe it's over the top. And that's fair. They have a wide range of opinions in there, but they're educated opinions from people

0: have seen a lot of golf courses.
1: Yeah.
0: So some Raiders embrace the new and the challenge of playing a place like Tobacco Road, and it's very interesting. Again, Mike Strantz was a genius. He didn't get to build enough golf courses because he passed away from cancer at a younger age, but he built some amazing places. Now, not everyone loves it, and not everyone has to love it. And that's an interesting part of the rankings is we get into these worlds where people want to argue about the rankings, and courses want high rankings too. But I have to explain to courses, even if you're number four in your state and you think you're number one, if you're selling all your tee times, then you are a successful business and you're doing really well, and our rankings shouldn't even matter to you that much. We've already put it to you that you are a fantastic golf course. Somebody's opinion might be that they prefer playing course A over course B or anything like that, but ultimately for the golf course themselves, Tobacco Road, as divisive as it is, with some people loving it, some people not loving it, they sell every tee time. So they're running a great business. Yeah, they've got a great brand.
1: Yeah, what do you care about the...
0: They've got a beautiful facility, and they've got an awesome golf course. And whether you love it or hate it, it's a golf course that you need to play in your lifetime to see what's there. And so it might not be number one in North Carolina, which is a totally stacked state. You know, it's Pinehurst number two and all the Pinehurst courses. I'm a huge fan of Mid Pines, which is as different from Tobacco Road as you could possibly have, because it's a classic old Ross course that's been redone and it's in beautiful kind of classic golden era conditioning, and it's a beautiful walk. Two totally different experiences, but because we have over 200 people who've played each of those courses and ranked them, then we can come up with a ranking system.
1: Yeah.
0: And then if people want to throw eggs at us because they prefer Tobacco Road to Mid Pines, then that's their opinion, same as some of our Raiders have. So it, as Jason said, it's not gospel. It's an aggregation of opinions, and it's a pretty informed lot, so it turns pretty well.
1: My approach to that has always been that it is incredibly unlikely that the playlist on your phone is the same as mine. I doubt very many people have the combination of Sinatra and gospel music that they would find on my phone and want to jump out of the car when I start playing it. That's where our individual tastes come in, and so I vibe right along with what you're saying, Jason. I know I got to get you both out of here, so one more question for you. You're not working. You get to just go and breathe a little bit. I want to know the place you're going based on all of your travels. Where do you want to go domestically and internationally to play golf when you just get to do your own thing and enjoy the game and where you are? Jason Deegan, where are you headed domestically?
2: Oh man, this answer is going to be sentimental, and it's also going to be right. I mean, I live in Northern California, so I always tell people the best two places for public golf in America are Northern California and Northern Michigan. Mm. So when I want to go on vacation, get away from home, I'm going to go play golf in Northern Michigan just because of the temperature is so wonderful, the lakes are so wonderful. I grew up there, so obviously it's a sentimental pick, but you know, the variety of the golf courses and resorts and experiences there, you just don't have anything like that elsewhere in America. So many different options, at affordable prices even, is a big factor there.
1: And internationally, where are you going?
2: Internationally is a tough one. I love Ireland, but New Zealand is a warmer version of Ireland. Mm. So you're not going to get those cold, rainy, linksy days, but you are going to get the beauty of the landscape and the friendliness of the people. So I could go either direction and, you know, be happy as pie the rest of my life.
1: I hope to get there someday. I've never been to New Zealand. That sounds awesome. All right, Lusk. Domestic,
0: it's easy to say Bandon Dunes, of course, in Oregon. If you have a bad experience at Bandon Dunes, that's on you, because it's such a magic place. The energy is so high. The scenery is so good. That's almost a cliche answer among golf travelers, but there's a reason behind that cliche, is that it's an incredible place. And every time I drive down from Eugene and pull into the resort and pass the little guardhouse with the little Bandon Dunes sign, you know, it's 15 hours into a travel day, but you just light up and you can't wait to get onto the property. So to me, that's a special place. But there are others. The same family, the Kaiser family, with what they've done at Sand Valley, makes Wisconsin

0: such a cool option. I love bopping around Wisconsin because you can play Whistling Straits, which is a Pete Dye masterpiece up on the cliff, and then drive over and play Sand Valley, and then go up and hit Lausonia Links, which is an old course that's been redone.
1: You guys are terrible at giving me a single answer.
0: It's impossible. It's impossible to give a single answer on that. And I get asked that question every day when I'm out playing with people. Where would you go? And the thing I tell them about international travel, y'all mentioned Ireland, and I'm a huge fan of Ireland. I love the wildness of the links there. I love that it's crazy. I love there are shots that just don't make any sense, and you got to try to figure them out, and the wind's blowing 50 in the wrong direction. And I'm a glutton for punishment when I play golf. I want to play 36 holes a day on foot in the rain, and that's fine. And so I can do all of that in Ireland. So if I had to get on an airplane, fly across the ocean, play a round of golf, and then immediately return home on another airplane, I would probably go to Carn on the far western side of Ireland. And I'm not the first person to say this. Tom Coyne, who's done so much great stuff in media, and is now the editor of Golfer's Journal, kind of helped put Carn on the map 20 years ago when he wrote a book about walking around Ireland. And the first time I went out there, I almost had a chip on my shoulder where I'm thinking, you know, I've seen a lot of great golf courses. I'd played 15 courses on my way to Carn. I was walking down the third fairway, and I realized, damn, Tom's right. This is awesome. And it's an amazing experience.
1: Yeah.
0: And so what I would do is actually cheat and pick up Enniscrone on the way out to Carn, because Enniscrone's another course like that up there in the dunes. So for me, if I had to go anywhere, I might center myself in the town of Sligo in Western Ireland. It's a town that doesn't have many Americans, so I don't have to look at myself walking all over the place. It's a truly Irish town, beautiful town, and there are 10 links courses within an hour and a half of it that would knock your socks off. So send me to Sligo, and I'd be very happy.
1: Love it. Hey, guys, thank you. I know you've got to get running here pretty soon, Jason Deegan and Lusk. I don't know if we're going out to play right now or not, but it's great to sit down and finally catch up and talk with both of you. As a reminder, as we close, Jason Deegan's at Golf Pass. So you can check out his content there, Jason Lusk with Golf Week, and both of them do fantastic work. And as you can tell, have an international scope to their knowledge of the game. And I think people will appreciate that and the guidance. And if we had another half hour, we'd just talk travel hacks, but we won't do it. We'll save that for another time. Thanks, guys.
0: Thanks, Bill.
2: Thanks, Bill.
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3: The game doesn't end at the 18th hole. It simply changes scenery. Crafted for the enduring tradition of the links. Refined for the unrelenting demands of the day. 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
4: Hi, everybody. Welcome to 2 Off the First. I'm Ryan Ballingy. It's May the 8th, 2026. Great to have you here. We've got a few things to talk about on this Friday show. We're typically doing them on Mondays and Thursdays, and we're going to try and set those up to our newsletter, The Break, which you should subscribe to, but we'll get to that later. On this episode, I'm going to talk about my visit yesterday to LIV Golf Virginia. It's my first time at a LIV Golf event, and I wanted to check it out, given obviously everything that's happened. And I really haven't had the opportunity to go otherwise the couple of times that LIV has been here in its history due to other commitments. So I kind of wanted to see what it was all about before perhaps it was too late. And then I do want to talk a little bit about some comments from Rory McIlroy ahead of the Truist Championship, suggesting that the reality of the situation is players are going to skip signature events. And why I agree with that, and why I think that spurs on the PGA Tour all the more to do better with their scheduling moving forward. Let's start with the fact that I went to LIV Golf Virginia, Trump National Golf Club, Washington, D.C., which is across the Potomac River in Northern Virginia, a town called Sterling. It used to be called Great Falls as the address for this club. I guess it's a technicality that it's not, but whatever you want to use. This is President Donald Trump's golf club in the D.C. area. He frequently goes there to play golf when he does and when he's in the area, although more in his second term, he's gone down to Mar-a-Lago, where he basically makes his permanent residence outside of the White House and plays golf down at Trump International Golf Club there. But occasionally he's been to this club in D.C., and certainly more in the first term. And this property has hosted a couple of different events, hosted LIV originally when they came to the area. I think they called it LIV Washington, D.C. at the time. And that was won by Harold Varner III, if I remember right. And then before that, in I think it was 2017, they hosted the Senior PGA Championship really early on in his first term, and they brought it to there. So I had been to the facility, but I hadn't been there in 10 years. And I went down with the intent of just kind of see what LIV Golf was about. I've never seen a LIV Golf event in person. Obviously, we've done tons of commentary about LIV Golf since 2022, what the events look like in terms of TV ratings and finances from documents that are publicly and not publicly available, from just kind of faraway skepticism about the financing and the viability of this product long term. But I wanted to experience it for myself to say, okay, I at least went to an event and I feel like I have a kind of handle on what that's like. Not that every event is the same, but I do find that the intent, I think, with a lot of LIV Golf is to make each event feel somewhat the same. And to some extent, that is a good thing. To some extent, that is a bad thing, right? If every event feels the same, what makes it unique? What makes it a unique draw? On the other hand, if every event is the same and you hear from friends elsewhere that may have attended the LIV event that they had a great experience, and you should expect the exact same thing when it comes to your town or country, then maybe you're more apt to go. I think it kind of cuts both ways. So I arrived about 11:30 on Thursday morning, and they have their shotgun start, which is, I believe, is at 1:05. And I didn't even think about that this year until I got there, because they have 19 groups now, right? There's 57 players. 19 threesomes.

So you actually have a shotgun start, 1 through 18, and then you have another feature group go off of number one. And we'll come back to that. But that, I got there with, you know, an hour and 40 minutes until they started the actual golf. So I wanted to walk around the facility. I wanted to kind of see how many people showed up, not just in general, but also well beforehand, right? If you go to a PGA Tour event or an LPGA event or really any traditional golf tournament, tee times start early and they run late. So you could show up first thing in the morning, and unless you're there at the crack of dawn, someone's probably playing golf, competitive golf on the golf course. That's not the case with LIV Golf, right? You've got this waiting time. And so I think some people were aware of that, and probably more aware of that if you haven't been to a lot of other events, think, oh, I should get there early, get ready to go. No, you get there at, you know, 12:30, 12:45. If you want to see the players warming up, you go do that. They had the putting green at Trump National DC. It's an interesting property in that it is perched from above, and then it kind of dips down toward the Potomac River. So the first tee is right off of the clubhouse patio, at least the back tee is. And the putting green is, you know, 20, 30 paces to the right. And then the waterfall that kind of you see from the 18th hole behind the 18th green, that is all kind of in the same general area. But you got to kind of walk around and make a little bit of a hike. It's not a huge hike, but a little bit of a hike to get to that tee box. And so, you know, there are fans who are trying to watch the putting green and not have to walk all the way down in the valley to go toward the practice facility, which is very nice. It's a gorgeous, huge practice facility there. And players were getting ready, but not many around that time frame. You know, 11:45, 12 o'clock when I started walking around, there really weren't that many players out there trying to get ready. If you were hitting balls, you're putting, if some were doing bunker work or pitching game, you know, that type of stuff. But as the time grew closer, then the players seemed to kind of expend more energy getting ready. So, you know, some went down to the range, you took a cart down to the range. A lot of them were frankly on the putting green, probably because of the convenience of it relative to having to walk around the rest of the property. But eventually people probably got down there. So there really weren't that many people there to watch all of those things. You know, maybe, I don't know, 1,000 people on the property at that point, with an hour to go, because there was nothing to watch other than warmups. And you could go around and see the merch tent or the fan village, which is kind of their area where stuff just mostly for families, you know, people bring their kids, but also food trucks and concessions and a bar and like a mini golf course that you can play and places to stand and talk and sit and watch and stuff like that. And that was actually one of the nice things about it. The fan village was very well done. You know, just a nice place to gather. It's not a place for 5,000 people to gather, but it's nice for people who have basically brought their family and they need something to do instead of watch golf so their kids can make noise and then you take them around and they can watch the golf and be quiet kind of thing. That was actually a nice touch. So as we got closer to the event starting itself, I kind of made my way back to the media center, grabbed a bite to eat as typically happens in these types of things. And someone from LIV Golf actually came over to me and said, hey, we're taking media over to a viewing box on the first tee at the start. If you'd like to go, you know, we can walk you over. And there were three of us, a couple of younger journalists, one local, one who covers golf as well, both relatively new. I mean, they're fresh out of school, so that was their assignment. But really cool to talk to them. And so we went over toward the first tee box and stood on there, and they have two MCs. They have two different guys who they work off of a script. You know, they give you kind of course-wide announcements. I mean, there are so many speakers at a LIV Golf event, more than I've probably seen at a lot of concerts I've been to. You know, every 20 to 30 yards at certain places on the property, not everywhere, definitely not everywhere, but at the congregation point. So kind of on 18, where a lot of people were coming in from the side. Number one, where a lot of people were coming in, obviously that's a starting hole for the whole thing. And then a couple of other places on the property where there were just speakers every 20, 30 yards. And so you could hear all throughout the property, well, not all throughout the property, but a lot of the property, those announcements. You know, we're 10 minutes away. We've got who do we think is going to win? Kind of a catch up on who's playing well, that type of stuff, that kind of information that was useful if you've never

for that or have never paid attention to it. And at the same time, also kind of loud and sort of obnoxious, but with the intent of getting your attention. Like, that would never happen at a PGA Tour event. That would be whispered, or that would be on like an LED board somewhere, and they would hope that you would look for that information about the FedEx Cup standings or some player's bio or things like that. That is not the case with Liv. And as they were getting ready for this kind of countdown toward the shotgun start, they had parachuters jumping in with flags. They wanted to honor their newly rebranded Oklahoma Golf Club. So it's Taylor Gooch's team. So it's not Smash anymore, which is what it was when Brooks Koepka was in charge of it. It's now OKGC. And so they had him tee off on the first tee in a featured group to kind of highlight that. And the last few minutes, they had a countdown, played songs. And obviously, we were near a big LED board with a lot of speakers, so it was loud to me, but it probably wasn't that loud throughout the rest of the property. In different points, obviously, where the speakers were, that probably was the case. And then they had the tee off, right? They had Bryson as part of that first group, and I believe Taylor Gooch, and I think Thomas Peters was the third. Can't remember it all the second. But a really interesting thing to me was that the CEO, Scott O'Neill, was on the tee box. He was talking to guys, dapping them up. In the second group, when John Rahm came along with Dustin Johnson and I forget who it is the second. I have their pictures on my phone. But in that, David Pooch. And as part of that, he went up and talked to all the different players and dapped them up. He gave like a light back massage. I mean, just a playful back massage to John Rahm's caddy. He was talking to people that he knew or that were special guests. There really weren't that many people around the tee box. It probably didn't look very good on TV. There's probably 30 to 50 people around that tee box that weren't media or kids. But the reason for that is it's kind of a limited space around that tee box. Not the best place to show off a crowd at Trump National, to be candid. But, that's the way that it looked. And so they had us kind of stand there, and there were kids in front of us, and Bryson came over and signed autographs for kids. And there was kind of this funny moment where he's going down the line, he's, signing an autograph, he's asking kids where they want it signed, and he came upon this kid who had a new hat. I think it was for the Korean Golf Club. They have this kind of tiger logo, and he goes up to the kid, he's got his Sharpie out, he's ready to sign, and the kid's like, no. Like, he didn't want the autograph, like, on his new hat. And I fully respect that, and so did Bryson. He understood and kept going along the line. And, they're introduced very loudly by the MCs. And then there's kind of polite golf clapping, which is a really weird contrast because, yes, you may want Live Golf to be louder, but the truth is most people are conditioned to watch golf very quietly and be polite. And so for the people who show up, you give them the golf clap after basically getting yelled at that these guys are on the tee. And there's nothing wrong with that enthusiasm matched with polite clapping. It's just a weird contrast. And so I think in total there were probably, and I'm very bad at estimating crowds, so please don't take this as gospel, but if I looked out from the first tee all the way out across the property, I would have seen probably 3,000 people in my mind's eye. What that number actually is, I do not know. And I didn't ask, and they probably wouldn't tell. But it was interesting how people really tended to congregate at 1 and 18. And then a volunteer I talked to later said, really, most of the people are following the two big groups. The group with Rahm and the group with Bryson, and everybody else kind of doesn't get much in the way of spectators. But that kind of played out on TV. Later on, I came home, had to come back to my house, and I watched a couple of minutes on. I didn't realize they were streaming on Fox Sports. And at the time, toward the end of the day, they had about 1,500 concurrent viewers. So I don't know what that looked like, again, at a different time. And one of the things that the volunteer I talked with along the first hole was very interesting. He speculated this, that he was wondering if more people would show up than otherwise would come because there's this thought that Live Golf could go away, or that less people will show up than expected because they think Live Golf is going away, so why should they bother? And I don't know if there will be any net response one way or the other. I have a few friends and acquaintances that I know are going at some point over the weekend, but I don't think as many that might go to like a PGA Tour event if it were at Congressional, for example. But also, I don't have tons of friends in Northern Virginia, so that's anecdotal. All of that to say, the experience, if you took out the fact that it was something that

is in turmoil and has a lot of skeptics and doubters and haters because of either the financing source or because it was a breakaway tour. LIV Golf is very capably run. I mean, very professionally run. The media staff, very professional. A media center that looked like any other media center I've ever been in, and you should expect that kind of thing. They hired some folks from the tour or other places or other sports, you know, that you expect them to run it professionally. The signage was very good, very clear signage all over the place, kind of making it clear what was happening. Be aware for, people shouting for reasonably priced concessions, not cheap by any stretch, but certainly not raking you over the coals like $19 for a beer at the PGA Championship kind of thing. But it certainly wasn't cheap either. It was pretty competitively priced, but there was plenty to just kind of distract you from golf if you needed it, whether that was the merchandise area where I went in and looked around, and it feels like there weren't people who were going specifically to team displays. And some of the merch looked definitely freshly printed because they've changed some of the team names this year. But, you know, there were enough people walking around that had team logos on. I mean, not a ton of the population of the attendees, but, you know, a fair number. But it didn't seem like anything other than business is normal for the players themselves. You know, they play golf, they hit shots, they make the game look very easy, and they go and play, and they get politely clapped at if there's someone there, and if not, they keep on playing, right? I mean, they're playing for money. It doesn't really matter who shows up, right? So they're going to get the money regardless, and they are really great players, right? I mean, they're better than everybody else you know. So they're out there playing golf. It was kind of and I'll try to go back, I think, Saturday, not Sunday because it's Mother's Day. But I will try to go back and just kind of see what the weekend vibe is like versus this weekday vibe, right? Thursday at 1 p.m. in Washington, D.C., it's going to be kind of hard to get a lot of people to come watch. So I want to know what that number looks like at 1 p.m. on a Saturday. And also what the kind of political attachment response is in this area, right? This is a very Democratic community, both on this side in Maryland and also that part of Virginia and Northern Virginia. And I've never been to a golf tournament with an active protest. It wasn't a big one, but there were probably, I don't know, 30 people gathered at a congregation space on the road into Trump National. And, you know, they had various different things that they were trying to protest, whether that was the war in Iran, whether that was just kind of general dislike of Donald Trump, whether it was human rights. There were a couple of, and I didn't see all of the signs and flags, but various different issues represented there. And I'm curious if the connection that LIV has with Trump by paying Trump to be at this property, if that has a negative effect on viewership, attendance locally, right? Versus playing at RTJ last year, which doesn't have an outward political affiliation of any kind and, you know, is harder to get to, right? It's way farther away in the community of Northern Virginia, but it is, you know, a little easier to get to in terms of just highway access. It's a little bit tricky getting into Trump National Golf Club because of just the traffic that is in Northern Virginia at that part of Northern Virginia in that time of day, especially on a weekday. All told, I've walked a little bit with Bob Herrig from Sports Illustrated, great journalist who has covered this kind of down the middle as best he can over the last couple of years, and was asked to kind of build relationships with the people at LIV in the event that it went on longer than anyone might have suspected. And I think if you just kind of walk around a LIV event and never had an opinion one way or the other, you think this is totally fine, well-run event. The speakers are all over the place, yes, but the noise is mostly ambient until you get in certain spots where the volume's turned up. But you don't hear it throughout the property. It actually sounds worse on TV because they have the speakers in and around the facility where the commentators are talking. And the mics pick that up. If they didn't do that, I don't think it would be so obvious that they're playing music everywhere. You just don't catch it everywhere on the property. But there certainly are pinch points where it's definitely loud enough to be more than ambient noise. But the concessions are fine. The fan village was fine. The merch tent was fine. They had a couple of areas of premium seating, one for the four aces by the first hole, one that's the birdie shack, which I think is probably meant to be more of a kind of party area for people who really want to drink. They had suites, really nice build out on the 18th hole.

if all of this were a PGA Tour event, instead you go, this is quite nice. This is quite nice. And I think it'll be interesting to see as whatever is about to unfold here unfolds,

whether the players and atmosphere will feel different, but it seemed kind of quiet in that, you know, there weren't a ton of people there on a Thursday. You don't usually expect that anyway for most golf tournaments, that no one seemed panicked. I mean, no one seemed at least outwardly like, oh God, it's all falling apart. You know, it seemed pretty normal business from what I can tell. So I'll be back on Saturday. It'll be interesting to see what that looks like. And I'll talk about that a little bit next week. I realize that's most of the show today, but I at least wanted to get into that with you. And I want to spend a couple of minutes on Rory McIlroy talking before the Truist Championship about his decision to skip Heritage, and which he's done the last couple of years, and then also to skip Doral last week. And his defense, which I think is very fair, which is, hey, we don't have to play these events. We are allowed as independent contractors and members to select events that we play. As long as we meet the minimum number of them, which he is going to do, then I can choose to not play some. And if you're going to have a scheduling like this where you have three signature events in 4 weeks, sandwiched between two major championships, you're going to have some guys not play them all. And until you reevaluate the schedule to get to a place where you can space these out a little bit more evenly, that's the extent of it. That's what's going to happen. So I think the reality has set in for, and people have known this for a while, that this portion of the schedule was going to be pretty ugly in terms of just too many events at once. Mostly everyone played, right? They're $20 million tournaments. But I think is that shock value wears off over time for some of the better players. They may be more apt to skipping in situations where this might happen. I think the PGA Tour will respond in kind with their future competition committee and say, look, we need to space this out a little bit better, maybe have a major and a signature in a month. Or if you have your major at the beginning of the month for whatever, the PGA is kind of the middle of the month, but maybe you can have one at the end of the month and one leading in. You could get away with that a little bit better because there's a break after a major. Okay, that's fine. But they've got to kind of space this portion of the schedule out a little bit better. And then they'll figure it out. I'm sure they will figure it out. But right now, Rory just kind of had to say what was obvious, that not everyone's going to play every event. And you're not going to get everybody for even as much as you want to. And I don't think that there needs to be a world where every event is a signature event, where every event is a $20 million tournament. I don't think that needs to be. I think this demonstrates it for two reasons. One, the attendance at Doral was not very good for a variety of reasons, five or six reasons you could give, right? F1's in town. It was hot. Miami's not a good sports town. Political component. It kind of came together late. There's a lot of things that you could point to why the attendance wasn't particularly high, at least in person. And so I think that they will get to a place where they go, okay, we'll space all these things out. We'll get a little bit better with that. But if you bring in more players and more signature events, more players is good, but more signature events, I don't think is good. I think you need step down events. Every event can't be the biggest thing ever. I think that's actually one of the flaws with LIV Golf, is that every event is the same. Every event has a $30 million purse, $20 million individual purse, $10 million team purse, same points, all that stuff. And in concept, that sounds good. But I think golf fans have been conditioned to understand that not every event is the same. Some are a little bit weaker. Some are a little bit kitschier. Some are a little bit smaller, more intimate, or totally different. They have their own personalities. And that is a good thing for each event to have its own personality. A little different purse, a little different field makeup. You need those tournaments. They need to exist. You can't just abolish them or make them all be $20 million tournaments. You need build and ebb and flow. That's what you need on the tour schedule. So I hope that all of this is kind of a realization for the PGA Tour, that maybe having the same event 14 or 18 times in the course of a season is in fact not a good thing. And there's something to be learned from that. All right, finally, just a minute here. Well, the PGA Championship field, it came out earlier in the week, 156 players. There are 154 that are known. There are two spots being held for the winners of the Truist Championship and the Myrtle Beach Classic, if they're not already exempt. Odds are at least one of them is going to be exempt, if not both, but already, and then they'll figure that out. Sudarshan Yellamaraju is the first alternate. Max Homa was originally. He got in. Winfield Mickelson, WD'd. Again, he's only played one tournament this year.

0: Live Golf South Africa, which I suspect he thought might have been the last Live Golf tournament, and then has not played. I have no inkling on what is going on with the personal family matter that he's dealing with. I have no idea. Not a concept. Hopefully it's something that he can deal with successfully. I know that the guy is a pariah in a lot of golf circles now, but at a human level, I don't want someone to go through horrible things. So we'll have to see about that, but certainly respect his wishes and hope he does okay, and what's going on is okay for him and his family. But we've got a really good feel. We've got all the top 50. We basically got all the top 100 in the world. This is what the PGA Championship does. It gets them to a much stronger field, even including the 20 players who qualify as PGA of America professionals. And they kind of balance out having those players who typically don't stand a chance compared to having the top 100 in the world. It's a pretty good trade-off. It actually kind of works for them. One of the things they do very, very well is making sure they get as many of the best players in the world invited to the tournament as humanly possible out of that top 100. It's a good move on their part. And then you have your 20 professionals. So now you have 36 spots for various players for various reasons. And that all kind of works itself out pretty nicely. So we should have a good field at Aronimink. We will be up there for part of the week. Next week, I'm also going to Cincinnati on Tuesday to play in a pro-am for the LPGA's Kroger Queen City Championship out in Cincinnati. We'll talk to some players for the Road to French Lick, playing with Brendan Sweeney. We're going to have a great time out there. Probably try to do a show of some kind out there, but we'll see how all of that works out. That's going to do it for us on this episode of the show. Thank you so much for watching or listening. We'll be back next week with another slate of shows. Try and do two of these a week, Monday and Thursday. We're going to try and time this up to the break newsletter, as I mentioned, which I send out every Monday and Thursday, even though I'm actually going to send it out today. We're trying to square these things up a little bit better now with high school golf season having ended. But we'll have that available in the newsletter first thing on Monday and Thursday when we send those out. And it'll kind of be the podcast meant for people who subscribe to the break to catch up on things happening in the world, either video or audio form. And it'll still be available to the public, but it's really meant for the subscribers of the break. So check that out at golfnewsnet.com. If you got any questions for me, Ryan at thegolfnewsnet.com. I'm on Facebook and Instagram at Ryan Ballingy Golf. And you can find Golf News Net on those services at Golf News Net, as well as on TikTok. We're over there now. I'm Ryan Ballingy. Thank you for watching or listening. We will catch you next week right here on 204s.
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0: 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Before we get to Mark, let's talk a little bit about what's going on in the news. We'll start in the Lone Star State. This Texas resort just launched a new dining yacht. The 85-foot Lady Bird 2 dining yacht at Horseshoe Bay Resort accommodates 30 to 85 guests and features customizable gourmet catering and entertainment choices. How great. Everybody wants to be on the water, near the water. This gets you directly on it, floating around, enjoying some cocktails, having dinner with a big, with, you know, 80 of your closest friends. They also have like a floating pool out there. They have like off-road adventure, so much stuff at Horseshoe Bay. I got to check it out at some point. Let's go up to, Las Vegas. A Las Vegas club tested a new bunker liner. PTI and Spanish Trail Country Club used a bunker renovation project as a test lab for a bunker liner product. The waterless technology transforms natural crushed stone into a unique natural bunker liner. I guess they were having some trouble with some bunkers holding water, and they just kept having issue after issue after issue. So they thought, what the heck? Well, we're going to do this renovation. Let's try this product. And sure enough, I think it's called Stay-Lock, and it's just crushed stone. But the way it's manufactured, the way it's put together, allows the water to seep through while keeping the sand in place. So big success. I guess they use it at Pebble Beach as well. So it's got to be good, right? Last but not least, how about something in Alabama? The Silos Golf Club launched a bold revival at the former Trustville Country Club. Six local investors set out to restore and reimagine the nearly 60-year-old club with a focus on modern amenities, elevated course conditions, and renewed community engagement. Always excited to see new ownership take over a course to see what kind of new stuff they're going to implement and how successful it's going to be. Fingers are crossed that this is exactly what the old Trustville Country Club needs to take it to another level. With all that taken care of, let's get to Mark Klinger, PGA General Manager of Barton Hills Country Club, and see what's going on in Michigan. Hello, and welcome back to the Club and Resort Talks podcast. I'm joined by Mark Klinger, PGA General Manager at Barton Hills Country Club in Ann Arbor, Michigan. Mark, welcome to the show.
1: Thank you, Rob. It's a pleasure. Appreciate you having me.
0: Thank you for coming. Hey, before we get into meat and potatoes, give us a little 10,000-foot view of Barton Hills.
1: Barton Hills, 18-hole private club, Donald Ross, built in 1919. And we've got members from, I would say, 20-mile radius around the Ann Arbor area. So just over 100 years here at the club and currently engaged in a number of different projects. One with Andrew Green on golf course renovation. We've got several other projects, tennis courts, lower level, locker room, Champions Grill renovation, HVAC, generator, a number of other things that we're doing as we ramp up before the 2026 U.S. Senior Women's Open, which will take place in August next year.
0: Well, the HVAC and generator and all stuff's not so sexy, but let's talk about some of the sexy stuff first. What inspired the vision? I know it's necessary to have all that other stuff, but let's talk about the cool, the fun stuff. What inspired the vision behind the new Champions Grill and the lower level clubhouse renovations?
1: Yeah, it's past due, as you can imagine. It's original currently to the clubhouse, which was built in the mid-90s. But we've got a lower grill down there that is not functional at this point in time. The building really lacked functionality as a whole in terms of locations from locker rooms to golf, the touch points, the flow of service, the flow of traffic. So it's time for an update for sure. But while doing that, wanted to address the functionality issues that we're challenged with, as well as using the opportunity to really

0: focus on the touch points and as we strive for a world-class member experience and delivering just on day-to-day member feel, flow, needs, wants, and really trying to anticipate all of that and deliver in what should be a really spectacular project that's going to really enhance the overall member experience.
1: You talk about the member experience. How have those how has the expectations evolved over time? Say the last maybe 5 years with COVID and such.
0: Yeah, absolutely. Well, I started in this role in September of 2020, and at that point in time, started building out my team, which started with our golf course superintendent, Andrew Christensen, who's been all over the globe. And he was really part of our vision for bringing a world-class member experience to Barton, elevating the standards as we look out for the future of the club. And it followed then there with F&B operations, head golf professional, most recently, Eric Emmel. And all of these individuals were hired and or part of our reorg to elevate the overall member experience, take it from Barton Hills Country Club to something more representative of what you would see on a national stage, level of services, the thoughtfulness, the functionality, the quality of the spaces, and really take it to the next level. So that's been where our sights have been set and what we've been working on.
1: Now, I've not been to Ann Arbor myself, but considering that your football team and our football team down here in Ohio play every year in a pretty big game, I assume the weather is pretty similar to us, meaning that you have about 8 or 9 months of outside time and then 3 or 4 months and you're bundled up inside. How is the upgrades to the locker rooms and the fitness center going to enhance the overall member experience as well as make Barton Hills more of a 12-month year-round member experience?
0: Yeah, absolutely. And that's really the goal is, you know, more year-round and more of an amenitized club for the members. And I'll take us back just a little bit. You know, COVID helped us in really looking at expanding from a, you know, 6, 8, 9 month operation to something more year round for our members. The first thing we did and towards that initiative was put in TrackMan simulators in a dedicated area in our lower level. And then we really needed to finish the space out. And so we looked at utilization of the fitness area, prior utilization of the lower grill, which will now be the Champions Grill, and the locker rooms. And, you know, like I said, when we looked at this, we really found that the barriers that were hindering the functionality, the flow, the traffic, the ability to deliver the services, that's what we focused on, you know, is sort of the fundamentals. And then from there, we focus on building it up into, okay, what do we want to deliver? We've never really delivered breakfast to the membership. Think of getting a cup of coffee. Right now, the only place to get a cup of coffee requires a server to go into the back of the kitchen and get that for you. So again, with the vision of amenitizing this club, we felt that the traffic would follow. The members would begin utilizing it more. We provide the spaces, we provide the accessibility to the consumables of what members, you know, intake, and also the activities there for them would drive more traffic and accommodate, you know, their needs and their wants. So a big part of it.
1: So onto the golf course, Andrew Green's a pretty big name in the design industry. How did you decide upon Andrew Green for the golf course work, and what unique qualities does he bring to the project?
0: Yeah, I'll start with the second part of that and unique qualities. And this has been really the hiring philosophy in terms of any of our architects, whether it be on the golf course, whether it be the clubhouse, as well as the leadership team that we've put together here at the club. And it's been built around that folks have seen bigger and better. So the places they've been, the things that they've seen, you can take people places, you can show them things, but if you haven't lived it and experienced it day to day, it's hard for people to really envision and understand what bigger and better means. And, you know, as you said, Andrew Green is one of the hot names right now, and he's all over the place throughout the country doing all sorts of very exciting projects. So when we set our sights out to

0: hire a new golf course architect. We went through an RFP process with a handful of architects, did interviews, and a lot of fantastic candidates. Couldn't go wrong with any of them. Andrew's working close on some projects over at Kalamazoo. He has done work at Inverness, he has one of his newer associates is located right here in Plymouth. So there's a lot of things that really lended well to that decision to bring Andrew on board. And I think also a lot of it had to do with his experience with Donald Ross Golf Courses. The work he's done throughout the country on various Ross projects has been world class. And we really wanted somebody to be able to shepherd Ross's vision into this next 100 years, and felt that he would be the best to be able to help us do that.
1: That's beautiful. We have a Donald Ross course right down the street from us here in Highland Heights, Ohio, and Manakiki for those keeping score at home. And I know how special Donald Ross courses are, and how you need an expert. You need somebody who knows Donald Ross to restore Donald Ross.
0: For sure.
1: Part of the deal is like 35 tee boxes are being upgraded, I believe. Yeah, if that number's still the same. And the driving range was being expanded by nearly 40%. How are these changes expected to impact daily member play as well as long-term course strategy?
0: Yeah, I mean, as you know, boxes become unlevel over time, right? So there's just that matter of that maintenance aspect of things. But you know, over the years, and with different architects, different golf course superintendents, different grasses bleed into, you know, those boxes. And we've had areas where the surrounds of those boxes have four different types of grasses in them. So you know, with the tee boxes, additionally, some of them in size were quite undersized. So you know, our rounds of golf are ripping through that playing surface, and there's not enough surface there for us to recover and get folks back into the areas that they want to be in a timely fashion. So expansion of the boxes, the leveling of them, the shaping and the alignment of them. If you look at more recent photos, you'll see that they're sort of, you know, discombobulated versus more in a straight line, and pointing the golfer in the direction that they should be pointed. So really getting it cleaned up was another, you know, a part of this initiative. And you know, with the senior US Women's Open coming up, this was not necessarily a driving factor, but you know, we'll be on a national stage. We want to represent well our brand and our intent as a club, and our standard of quality. And so this was, I guess, some low-hanging fruit, some deferred maintenance that obviously need to be addressed. But there's opportunity also to impact playability, to enhance the architecture, and you know, just other general fundamentals of maintaining these spaces for the years to come.
1: That U.S. Senior Women's Open is going to be on us before we know it, obviously. And you're going to have some pretty big names. 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

0: crafted for the enduring tradition of the Lynx. Refined for the unrelenting demands of the day. Fescue and Dunes. Wherever the game takes you.
1: Big, big time. You don't just roll out and just one day decide to host the U.S. Open. How is the club preparing from now until that event to host some of the greatest female golfers of all time?
2: Yeah, we've been in these discussions for quite some time with the USGA. You know, as you know, we hosted a couple events in the 90s and early 2000s. And so, you know, this is no stranger to us. For this leadership team, it is to some extent. But, you know, we started many months ago with organizing a organizational structure, volunteer leaders of the club, past presidents, folks that are currently involved in committees or who have been. And we've had our sleeves rolled up for quite some time. So, you know, outside of all of the projects that we're doing in the day to day, this is another main objective, priority of ours that we're meeting regularly and working with the USGA on the planning and preparation of this. A couple of weeks from now, or I guess a month or so from now, we'll be headed to San Diego for the 25 event and to shadow some of their team and work with the USGA on wrapping our minds around how we want to have corporate hospitality, you know, built out and different member areas and different spectator areas and those sort of accommodations, but also around the player experience. And as Susie Roebuck is a member here at our club and has played in, I think, four or five of the last you know, handful of events, there's an element of pride that we want to deliver for her and hosting her peers who she's played with on the tour and in these events. So putting a strong emphasis around that and those details and touch points to ensure that the competitors have a great time have been really at our forefront also.
1: That's fantastic. Best of luck to y'all there. I know a lot goes on behind the scenes that we just don't see. We see all these great golf shots being hit on this beautiful golf course and everything from porta potties to player dining and where the caddies are going to stay. A lot goes into it. Similar to Andrew Green, I would imagine the selection of C2 Limited Design was along the same lines of talking to a number of people and finding the right fit for your club.
2: Yeah, absolutely. For the number of projects that we're doing, primarily the lower level renovation that includes the Champions Grill, the fitness area, the locker rooms, and all of the, you know, surrounding areas down there. We went back to a handful of architects, did RFP process. C2 was preferred of Chapman Coyle Chapman, which is the architect that we hired. And when we investigated their work, it's fantastic. It represents a world-class, you know, finishes, design, the thoughtfulness that we felt was commensurate with our vision. And they've been incredible to work with, not only on that project, but some, you know, other little small things that we've been doing. And they get it. They get it from the standpoint of that, you know, yes, this is an investment that we make today, but it's something that we live with for the long term. So, you know, it's about what will represent our brand for more than just the next couple of years, but hopefully the next couple of decades, and how will it be used in a way that promotes a world-class experience for the members and guests that we host here. And so just the thoughtfulness of how we design things and the cleverness, I'll say, behind it. They have been amazing at helping us think through that and coming up with ideas. And I can't say enough about them. They've been great.
1: Being the general manager and generally managing a lot of things going on right now, a lot of balls in the air with these various renovations. How are you keeping your members informed? And how are you continuing to operate as a country club with an active work zone?
2: Yeah, good questions. You know, with in terms of how we're operating now and trying to minimize impact to the membership, you know, the tee project and the range project, we were very fortunate enough to get on McDonald's and Sun's schedule immediately. So that there wasn't a lot of buildup or a lot of decision behind it. It was either we do it now or we wait quite a while. So we took advantage of the opportunity. So we were committed with that project sort of as a

0: a pilot for how we would communicate for the future projects, like when we break ground on the lower level in September. So that includes weekly email communications to the membership, those that are on the T sheet, communicating what work has been completed the past week, what we plan to attack the upcoming week, but then also for how the members will use it and thinking through where we need to have temporary tees set up, and you know, as small as details as how we're setting up scorecards for buddy matches or individual matches, all of our member events, club championship, our invitationals, so on and so forth. So I can't thank the team enough, Andrew Christensen, our superintendent, and Eric Emler, head golf professional, for the job that they've done and their commitment to that communication and keeping everybody feel like they have all the latest information, the upcoming information, so we are setting the right expectations and managing it well. So hats off to them. For the lower level project, we've just recently developed with our website company, Members First, a dedicated web page to that renovation project that'll take place beginning in September. That will have a log of all the communications, renderings, time frames, things like that. I'll let the cat out of the bag here. Just ordered, you know, 3540 Barton logoed construction hats, helmets. So we'll make sure the membership is engaged, and we want them to be engaged throughout this entire process. And so that really starts with communication, like you said, and that's just making everybody feel like they have the information in real time and understand how their experience may be impacted. So you know, a lot of our members go away for the winter in the fall, so that makes it a little bit easier on the lower level project in terms of displacing them, but we'll do whatever it takes to ensure that, you know, accommodations remain despite the construction. So yeah, we're just comes down to communication, anticipating what they need to know and trying to stay ahead of that and being as you know, being able to pivot or do whatever we need to do as quickly as possible.
1: Well, thank you for the breaking news. Looking forward to sharing some hard hat tours with y'all.
0: Absolutely.
1: So capital improvements support long-term goals, right? Mm-hmm. Membership growth, engagement, retention. How are these supporting that at Barton Hills?
0: Yeah, you know, if you walked around the property a couple of years ago, like I said, when I first started in this role, we had just completed a $4 million renovation of the dining facilities and the pool complex. And it was so when you walked around, it really felt like a different club as you walked through the different areas, the different touch points in terms of how old the carpet is or the color of paint on the walls. And, you know, really it's getting a, you know, consistent level of experience throughout all areas. And so the board has been incredible about its commitment to attacking the deferred maintenance and bringing every area up to a certain standard that really represents the brand of which we believe in and who we feel we are, which would be our commitment to excellence. So that's sort of part of the long-term strategy is, you know, eventually anywhere that you step foot on property, it should be all up to the same standard and not as aged or not as, you know, discombobulated from the brand of which folks know in our main areas, but even down to, you know, like we discussed our HVAC and, you know, as a Distinguished Club of America, we look at their standards and criteria for that recognition. And it touches on all of the human senses in terms of smell and sight and what you hear. And so, you know, we want our facilities, we want our HVAC to be on the same level as our newly renovated dining facilities and our soon to be newly renovated tennis courts and lower level. So it's consistent and it's not confusing from that member or guest experience. So that's kind of really the big picture. And then from there, it's about developing the sinking fund and having the foresight to be addressing these things when they need to be addressed in the future, and being able to do that responsibly with planning, you know, capital wise and timing wise with projects. So there's not necessarily a perfect science to it, but I think it all starts with the intent. And it's sort of, I guess, easy from my perspective with the mindset of, I see things, you know, how we intend to have them finish, and I reverse engineer back from there. So it's easy for me, and I think the team that we've built here, to see the potential that this place has and begin chipping away at it to get it to maximize that potential. And that's

0: really the spirit that the board has adopted and has been committed to also. So it's been a great collaboration.
1: Well, I'll get you out on this one, Mark. I always ask our guest to take out their crystal ball. 5 years down the road, 10 years down the road. We talked about 5 years in the past. That's when you got there, right in the thick of COVID. But I want you to talk about 5 years, 10 years in the future. How do you see Barton Hills evolving with not only this project, but maybe some potential projects down the line?
0: Yeah, I think a big one will be a continued investment in the golf course. It's obviously a key component to the history of this club and main amenity, if you will. And as a PGA professional coming up from the golf side, you I'm sure you've heard the saying that, if the golf course wasn't here, nothing else would be here. There's sometimes a lot of truth to that. Depends on the argument that you're having. But so I will continue to invest in that. We're so thankful and excited about our relationship with Andrew Green now. And there's a lot to be done. So over the next 5 years, it's going to be 5 years from now, it's going to be irrigation, which is obviously a big thing. So it's getting everything in place and prepared to do the irrigation the right way, making sure that we have all the boxes in the right place, the bunkers. If you go out today, and if we're watering, you may see us watering bunkers or, areas that you wouldn't necessarily think would be watered. That just shows how much the course has evolved and how things have changed, and the irrigation hasn't. And so we're committed to getting things in the right places. And it's about a long-term vision, right? And getting things in the right places so that it's all functioning properly when we get to that, major investment on something like an irrigation. So a lot of golf course work, continue commitment to investment in rackets, as well as our aquatics. Our aquatics has evolved tremendously through Pete Loveland, our aquatics director. He's incredible. And our newer rackets professional, Nick Romano. And those programs have developed so much. Again, we're putting in all new tennis courts this year. I just put in pickleball a couple of years ago. That has exploded. And then from there, I think it's all right, how can we amenitize in a way that with a full membership, and if you can't get your preferred tee time, what else could you do at the club? So it's not just like, okay, I'm not coming to the club today. And you're going to see that through the fitness, through the areas that members can use and workspaces, and then just regular recreation. How can we maximize this great property that we have here and continue amenitizing it to be a one-stop shop for all of our members and really hit everything that they need to feel that they find value in the club and invest in its long-term long-term plans.
1: Beautiful. Barton Hills is going to be a year-round destination, obviously, for members. Looking forward to seeing you guys all a year from now at the with the US Senior Women's Open. Mark, thank you for your time.
0: Thank you. It's a pleasure. Appreciate having us.
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2: 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Thank you very much for sponsoring. Before we get to our podcast guests, I want to talk a little bit about what's in the news, and we're going to start down in Arizona. A full remodel is underway at Desert Highlands to include enhanced lighting and expansive entrance in the golf shop, as well as self-serve comfort stations in the locker room. It's going to be beautiful. We got some renderings here we showed you real quick. PHX Architecture is Eric Peterson is doing, he's leading the work. He also designed, or PHX Architecture also designed, the club's outdoor pavilion, Jack's Backyard. Eric says the remodel will deliver a fresh, modernized experience while preserving the classic style and character of Desert Highlands. It's going to be spectacular. Desert Highlands doesn't do anything halfway, so I'm looking forward to seeing the finished product once it's all done. Let's move down to North Carolina. The Country Club of Whispering Pines and Foxfire Golf Club in the Sand Hills have been acquired by Rolling Pines LLC, a newly formed management concern with the parent company of Mid Pines Development Group. You'll be familiar with a couple other properties under that umbrella: Pine Needles, Mid Pines, and Southern Pines. So it's going to be fantastic. Partnership there. I think the membership models are going to be a little different, or separate, but there'll be some kind of a connectivity there. Very, very good. Let's talk about like Kemper Sports right now. Kemper Sports, we just had Steve Skinner, the CEO, on the podcast in April. He talked about an awful lot, but he did not talk about the possible acquisition of Fire Pit Productions and naming Matt Ginello the chief storyteller. That's going to be great, great news. They have also launched Youth Golf Week, Make Golf, hashtag Make Golf Cool, to inspire young people and grow the game through stories and communities. Love everything that Kemper Sports does. Terrific company, terrific courses under their umbrella. It's going to be fantastic. Fire Pit Productions is very entertaining. They really dig into a lot of excellent, excellent topics. Last but not least, let's talk a little bit about Gamble Sands. They're readying for the opening of their newest golf course. Scarecrow, designed by David McClay Kidd, will open for public play on August 1st. The course plays to a par of 71, stretches to 6,900 yards, and is turfed with traditional fine fescue, which provides a firm and fast surface. Scarecrow, the logo is really cool. I'd love to have a t-shirt or a hat to represent. I hope to get out there and get one of those myself and play the golf course. Beautiful views. Gamble Sands is the rolling terrain out there, is in the fine fescue. It's going to be kind of like you're playing at a British Open style golf course, but right here in the States. Pacific Northwest is some, I mean, Bandon Dunes out there, obviously. Beautiful, beautiful properties. I want to tell you a little bit about our podcast, and I don't know if you've noticed it, but we had a glitch while I was recording this part. I've got some Wi-Fi issues. Trying to figure it out. It's not been easy, but two of our guests were interrupted by Wi-Fi issues. Both Matt Lambert, General Manager, COO of the Country Club at Marisol, and Tim Raymond, who's the CEO of Greenleaf Hospitality Group and the General Manager of Kalamazoo Country Club. So I had to piece together

0: their interviews. So we got some bits and pieces. I tried to get Matt back on. Matt graciously accepted. We got on, recorded the video. Everything was fantastic. I thought no audio. So something happened there with the, I don't know if it's Zoom or what, user error probably. But, and then Tim Raymond, I'm going to get him back on because Kalamazoo is doing a bang up job, as you'll hear here, totally blowing things up and starting from scratch. It's going to be spectacular, property, with the new golf courses. So stick around, watch what you can. I'm going to get both Tim and Matt on again to finish our conversations. A lot going on at both properties. So in the meantime, take care, stay well, and have a great day.
1: All right. Hello,
0: welcome back to the Club and Resort Talks podcast. I'm joined by Matt Lambert, General Manager, COO at the Country Club of Marisol. Matt, welcome to the show.
1: Hey, Rob. Thanks for having me. Appreciate your time.
0: Thank you for being here. Looking forward to our chat. Before we get into the meat and potatoes, could you give us a 10,000-foot view of the club?
1: Sure. Country Club Marisol is located in Palm Beach Gardens, Florida. We're a residential community. We have 1,170 homes. So we have about 2,400 members all in. The club opened up in 2003. I've been fortunate to be here working at the club since July of 2003. I've got an incredible team, incredible membership, very forward thinking, and a lot of exciting projects to come. We hosted the Honda Classic from 2003 to 2006. That really helped put Marisol on the map. We turned over from the developer in 2010. And then in 2013, we combined our country club and the HOA community. So right now we are a bundled community, a homeowner association in the state of Florida. We completed our first major renovation back in 2015, 2016, spent about $40 million increasing the size of the clubhouse. We built this fantastic new Esplanade facility, about a 40,000 square foot facility, a couple new pools, freestanding tennis center. And we have a kids complex as well. And then very excited last May, the membership voted on our next phase of our Marisol Master Plan, which we're in the process of breaking ground right now. We have a 40,000 square foot golf clubhouse being constructed, a facility maintenance building, a guardhouse, and it also includes the renovations of both of our golf courses in 28 and 29. And most importantly, we'll be one of the first private country clubs in the country to have an indoor pickleball facility. So very excited.
0: Well, that sounds fantastic. We're going to have you back on when everything else, all those other renovations happen. But while I got you now, I want to talk a little bit about the racket side. And I guess you were recently named the 2025 Facility Manager of the Year by the Racket Sports Professionals Association. What does that mean to you personally and professionally?
1: Well, first of all, the credit has to go to my team. My director of rackets, Christine Mendevel, and my director of sports, Jeremy Barker, really put in all the hard work. We have an outstanding team of professionals on the racket sports side of the program, and I was just fortunate enough to be the one who was named to the award. But it really is a team effort. We're very proud of our racket program here at Marisol. It's even when the club opened as a residential community, we had one of the largest participation of ladies team tennis in Palm Beach County, of all the big, a lot of men's teams. And it's just been an actively growing program that has been growing since day one. And under Christine's leadership, when she took over a few years ago, has really taken it to the next level.
0: Well, we have, we've had Jarrett Chirico, who is the director of rackets out at Royal Oaks Country Club in Dallas. So obviously we're big into rackets here at Club and Resort Business, and congratulations to everything you're doing. You're being praised for your mentorship and your leadership programs. How have the initiatives shaped the culture at Marisol?
1: You know, I think since day one, I was first hired by the developer to be the clubhouse manager, and I worked for a typical developer's general manager. When I first took the job, he pretty much said that I'm here to run the Honda Classic, sell the homes, and then I'm going to move on to my next project. And so I was fortunate to learn from him for the first 2 years, and I was promoted to general manager in 2005. And ever since then, we've really had a promotion from within kind of culture here at the club. And I think across all different avenues, whether it's back of the house, front of the house, golf course maintenance,

0: lines over on the racket side. We really do put a lot of time and effort into our onboarding and our recruiting and our developing. And, you know, I always like to have that farm team here as opposed to looking to the outside. And we've been very fortunate to have several managers go on to become general managers, head professionals go on to become, you know, head golf professionals and so on and so forth. So definitely a culture that was created by the developer. And we've been, you know, really proud to maintain that over the last 20 years.
1: Well, with such a multifaceted property, golf, rackets, obviously residential component, dining, everything going on, how do you balance your operational excellence with innovation? You know, you can't be jack of all trades, but you really have to be in some aspects.
0: You know, I think it really started with the development that I learned, you know, working for the developer. I worked for a gentleman named Craig Perna, who Craig was a developer down here in South Florida. He was responsible for developing the Polo Club in Boca, Addison Reserve, and coming up north to Mirasol. And when he first promoted me to general manager in 2005, you know, as I had worked with my peers for those 2 years before he promoted me, you know, it was a little intimidating first, my first GM's position. And he really, the culture that he set is, you know, the general managers here support and give advice and to lead, but each of our department heads were hired with they run their own business, they own their business, and I'm here to be a resource to help them. And so I think, you know, I obviously, you know, I'm not afraid to hire people that are much smarter than I am in different areas, and I really rely on their expertise.
1: And you talked a little bit about a collaborative role within your rackets program. It's not mm-hmm. just you, obviously. You're the man in charge of the club, but other people at the club, Christine, Jeremy Barker, I believe. How do you talk about their roles working together to build an entire program?
0: You know, again, it starts with the team approach. It starts with us throwing a lot of things up on the wall and seeing what sticks. You know, Jeremy's been at the club for a year longer than me. So next 2 weeks from now, I'll hit my 22nd year here. Jeremy's been here for 23. So he's had the opportunity to see Mirasol come out of the ground and grow from day one, and has provided really good leadership over in that sports world over there with spa, salon, aquatics, rackets. Christine started with us about 10 years ago, maybe a little less. And she was our tennis concierge. And if you haven't met Christine, she is just a rock star leader, has an unbelievable ability to deal with membership and her staff, and is just really super sharp. Grew up kind of in the tennis world, and really proud of her and the leadership role that she's taken on these last couple of years. She just completed her certification because she was our director of rackets, but she was never actually certified through the association. So really proud of her for continuing that education. And just, you know, collectively, the three of us will bounce a lot of ideas off each other. Christine has a really strong staff working with her in the tennis shop and with her tennis professionals. We have probably the strongest group.
1: Welcome back to the Club and Resort Talks podcast. I'm joined by Tim Raymond, CEO of Greenleaf Hospitality Group and General Manager of the Kalamazoo Country Club. Tim, welcome to the show.
2: Hey, thanks, Rob. Thanks for having me on.
1: Hey, thank you for being here. Before we get into the meat and potatoes, give us a little 10,000-foot view of the Kalamazoo Country Club.
2: Yeah, so Kalamazoo Country Club was founded in 1909. Today, we are an amazing traditional clubhouse that has some great resort amenities with pool and rackets, with tennis and pickleball. And then, of course, our traditional 18-hole championship golf course and 9-hole short course, if you will, executive course. So 71 par for the course. Really a great traditional layout of an old club from 1909, like I said. But the greens are really what makes it tricky out here. We keep them fast and we keep them tricky for our members.
1: But you're doing an awful lot on the golf course right now, correct?
2: We are. We have major renovations going on that we're really excited about. So the future bright for the club, quite a transformation taking place.
1: Yeah. Talk to us a little bit about that transformation, please. I also have a TikTok account where I talk about news, and someone said, thank you for letting me know what was going on. I drive by there every day and I see a lot happening. If you give us a little heads up about what's going on with the golf courses.
2: Yeah, so in 2021, our owner purchased the Kalamazoo Country Club, and at that time, it was sitting on

0: 145 acres. So the original clubhouse, the original 18-hole golf course, everything that I had described earlier. He had an opportunity to buy an adjacent 50 acres next to the golf course. And so that's all the construction that you're seeing today is we're building a brand new clubhouse, brand new family activity center, all the resort amenities, quite extensive rehaul there. So it's an actual new build, not a renovation. Over there as well, you're going to see a brand new 11-hole short course that is designed and being built by Andrew Green, one of the hottest golf architects names out there right now, as we all know. It's been fun working with Andrew and him shape the course like he does. All that is going to open in first quarter of 2026. So again, that's going to be the brand new clubhouse. We're going to have two restaurants inside of there. We're going to have a 34-seat movie theater. We're going to have a 6-lane bowling alley. Youth room, teen room, 4 pools, water slides, all the great things that our social members and golf members are going to be able to enjoy. And again, that 11-hole short course. At that time, because what's important for us is that we don't disrupt our membership, at that time, we're then going to go back to the 145 existing acres where everything is today, and we're going to bulldoze all that and create a new 18-hole championship golf course.
1: Wow. That is an awful lot going on and exciting times in Kalamazoo. You'd mentioned Andrew Green. He's obviously a big name current architect right now. How did you select Andrew from, I mean, there's a ton of really good architects out there. Why Andrew Green?
0: Yeah, with respect to all the other architects, you know, really Andrew was the obvious choice for us. We did a lot of interviews and ownership really fell with his shaping of the greens and tees that he's done at some of these major courses, and kind of interviewing the other GMs that, you know, he's been working with. It just felt like a more collaborative approach for us. And you know, we got him right when the iron was hot. And so I think pretty lucky to nab this guy.
1: So, I mean, you got to keep the members happy. What are they thinking right now? How are they talking about these expansion plans?
0: They're pumped. They're really excited for the opportunity to expand. You know, obviously our membership has some love into the traditional course and things that we have going, but the vision that Andrew's been able to, you know, cast out has really been great. You know, I think when you look at our short course, what that could become, it's really an executive course. You know, you're 80 yards, 175 yards, if you will, but you're actually hitting into championship greens. I mean, these greens are large, they're massive, they're undulating. It's not your traditional, okay, let's go play a quick 30-minute 9-hole short course. It's really luxurious and going to challenge all skill level players. So I think that part, they're really excited. New tradition or new 18-hole golf course. Everybody loves new. So I think to think of taking 18 holes over 145 acres is really going to be quite breathtaking. And, you know, we're going to use the land better. You know, when Andrew Green came in, he really said, your guys' land is like a cathedral. There's so many great opportunities to be able to move and shape this course. It's been really great. On our property, we have a lake called White's Lake. Right now, only really about 2 holes come into play with it. And we're going to be able to reshape it to really kind of have about 4 to 5 really great holes that will be finishing at it. And our 18 hole is going to wrap around kind of that risk reward to finish. So they're excited about it. Obviously they want it to come faster than we can possibly, you know, do it. But, you know, our goal as a ownership group is really get these guys back out and ladies back out on course as best as we can.
1: So we're always talking about retention, obviously, and recruitment as far as memberships go. How is this whole project from the clubhouse to the short course, then the 18 hole, going to enhance the both the retention and recruitment?
0: Yeah, I think recruitment is going to be the main thing. I think retention is key too, right? We want to make sure that our members are happy. So we've really been trying to celebrate the legacy of the course, but yet also put nod to where we're going in the future. I think, you know, our membership is really hungry for all these vast amenities. I mean, some of them have joked that they won't go on vacation anymore because, you know, some resorts aren't as nice as what this place is going to be. So I think the membership from a retention spin also is looking at it as, because of everything we're offering, you know, they can really show up on property at 7 a.m. and not leave until 7 p.m. and really have a variety of things that their family can enjoy, from the pool to the fitness, the movie theater to the golf. One thing I haven't mentioned is we're going to have a pretty aggressive short game practice area along with a golf performance center. So, you know, the golf performance center is really going to be a game changer for our youth. We put a lot of focus on youth and we have a great youth caddy program. But this golf performance center is really going to be able to develop our next generation of players, which is going to be exciting. I think from a recruitment side, I think we're going to really get a lot of attention from non-resident members, you know, members 60 miles away. You know, when you think about Kalamazoo, Michigan, located right between Chicago and Detroit, you know, that lakeshore group, you know, they're going to want to be able to drive 45 minutes already to Kalamazoo.

0: and really enjoy that. I think it's more than just our diehard golfers that we're going to recruit with all the offerings inside the resort or the clubhouse, again, feeling like a resort. We're going to get families, and we want really to create a great enrichment family activity center for people.
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2: The game doesn't end at the 18th hole. 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
4: Hey, thanks, Rob. Thanks for having me on.
3: Hey, thank you for being here. Before we get into the meat and potatoes, give us a little 10,000-foot view of the Kalamazoo Country Club.
4: Yeah, so Kalamazoo Country Club was founded in 1909. Today, we are an amazing traditional clubhouse that has some great resort amenities with pool and rackets with tennis and pickleball. And then, of course, our traditional 18-hole championship golf course and 9-hole short course, if you will, executive course. So 71 par for the course. Really a great traditional layout of an old club from 1909, like I said. But the greens are really what makes it tricky out here. We keep them fast and we keep them tricky for our members.
3: But you're doing an awful lot on the golf course right now, correct?
4: We are. We have major renovations going on that we're really excited about. So the future is bright for the club, quite a transformation taking place.
3: Yeah. Talk to us a little bit about that transformation, please. I also have a TikTok account where I talk about news, and someone said, thank you for letting me know what was going on. I drive by there every day and I see a lot happening. Can you give us a little heads up about what's going on with the golf courses?
4: Yeah, so in 2021, our owner purchased the Kalamazoo Country Club, and at that time, it was sitting on 145 acres. So the original clubhouse, the original 18-hole golf course, everything that I had described earlier, he had an opportunity to buy an adjacent 50 acres next to the golf course. And so that's all the construction that you're seeing today is we're building a brand new clubhouse, brand new family activity center, all the resort amenities, quite extensive rehaul there. So it's an actual new build, not a renovation. Over there as well, you're going to see a brand new 11-hole short course that is designed and being built by Andrew Green, one of the hottest golf architects names out there right now, as we all know. It's been fun working with Andrew and him shape the course like he does. All that is going to open in first quarter of 2026. So again, that's going to be the brand new clubhouse. We're going to have two restaurants inside of there. We're going to have a 34-seat movie theater. We're going to have a 6-lane bowling alley, youth room, teen room, 4 pools, water slides, all the great things that our social members and golf members are going to be able to enjoy. And again, that 11-hole short course. At that time, because what's important for us is that we don't disrupt our membership, at that time, we're then going to go back to the 145 existing acres where everything is today, and we're going to bulldoze all that and create a new 18-hole championship golf course.
3: Wow. That is an awful lot going on and exciting times in Kalamazoo. You'd mentioned Andrew Green. He's obviously a big name current architect right now. How did you select Andrew from, I mean, there's a ton of really good architects out there. Why Andrew Green?
4: Yeah, with respect to all the other architects, you know, really Andrew was the obvious choice for us. We did a lot of interviews and ownership really fell with his shaping of the greens and tees that he's done at some of these major courses and kind of interviewing the other GMs that, you know, he's been working with. It just felt like a more collaborative approach for us. And, you know, we got him right when the iron was hot. And so I think pretty lucky to nab this guy.
3: So, I mean, you got to keep the members happy. What are they thinking right now? How are they talking about these expansion plans?
4: They're pumped. They're really excited for the opportunity to expand. You know, obviously our membership has some love into the traditional course and things that we have going, but the vision that Andrew's been able to, you know, cast out has really been great. You know, I think when you look at our short course, what that could become, it's really an executive course. You know, you're 80 yards to 175 yards, if you will, but you're actually hitting into championship greens. I mean, these greens are large, they're massive, they're undulating. It's not your traditional, okay, let's go play a quick 30-minute 9-hole short course.

0: course. It's really luxurious and going to challenge all skill level players. So I think that part they're really excited. New tradition or new 18 hole golf course. Everybody loves new. So I think to think of taking 18 holes over 145 acres is really going to be quite breathtaking. And, you know, we're going to use the land better. You know, when Andrew Green came in, he really said, your guys' land is like a cathedral. There's so many great opportunities to be able to move and shape this course. It's been really great. On our property, we have a lake called White's Lake. Right now, only really about two holes come into play with it. And we're going to be able to reshape it to really kind of have about four to five really great holes that will be finishing at it. And our 18 hole is going to wrap around kind of that risk reward to finish. So they're excited about it. Obviously they want it to come faster than we can possibly, you know, do it. But, you know, our goal as a ownership group is really get these guys back out and ladies back out on course as best as we can.
1: So we're always talking about retention, obviously, and recruitment as far as memberships go. How is this whole project from the clubhouse to the short course, then the 18 hole, going to enhance the both the retention and recruitment?
0: Yeah, I think recruitment is going to be the main thing. I think retention is key too, right? We want to make sure that our members are happy. So we've really been trying to celebrate the legacy of the course, but yet also put nod to where we're going in the future. I think, you know, our membership is really hungry for all these vast amenities. I mean, some of them have joked that they won't go on vacation anymore because, you know, some resorts aren't as nice as what this place is going to be. So I think the membership from a retention spend also is looking at it as because of everything we're offering, you know, they can really show up on property at 7 a.m. and not leave until 7 p.m. and really have a variety of things that their family can enjoy, from the pool to the fitness, the movie theater to the golf. One thing I haven't mentioned is we're going to have a pretty aggressive short game practice area along with a golf performance center. So, you know, the golf performance center is really going to be a game changer for our youth. We put a lot of focus on youth and we have a great youth caddy program. But this golf performance center is really going to be able to develop our next generation of players, which is going to be exciting. I think from a recruitment side, I think we're going to really get a lot of attention from non-resident members, you know, members 60 miles away. You know, when you think about Kalamazoo, Michigan, located right between Chicago and Detroit, you know, that Lakeshore group, you know, they're going to want to be able to drive 45 minutes over to Kalamazoo and really enjoy that. I think it's more than just our diehard golfers that we're going to recruit with all the offerings inside the resort or the clubhouse, again, feeling like a resort. We're going to get families and we want really to create a great enrichment family activity center for people.
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1: The game doesn't end at the 18th hole. It simply changes scenery. Crafted for the enduring tradition of the Lynx. Refined for the unrelenting demands of the day. 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Wherever the game takes you.